0: upside for Luis Morales. We have the belief that at some point he could be your best starter, but want to see some good stuff out of Jacob Lopez down the stretch.
1: What I sensed in his last start was a guy that felt a sense of urgency in the way that he went about it. I mean, he wasn't afraid. He went out there and had a game plan, and he let it go and didn't worry about the results. I think if you're worried about what happens to it before you even throw it, I mean, you're heading for trouble right away. So he showed us all what we want to see in a left-handed pitcher with touch and feel that can manipulate the ball around the zone. And I think what's going to be key is for him to continue to be able to get that slider to the back foot on those right-handers so you can keep him honest and change him up away and get a lot of weak early contact. So I'm pulling for Jacob. I've got a lot of respect for guys like that, especially as our game moves forward, because we need a lot more guys who are capable of pitching and can fulfill your desire of going deeper in the game.
0: And I'd like to see a little slobber coming out of him, too. Pitch a little angry.
1: No doubt.
0: Because when he's not, it hasn't gone well. Just not anger. I want to see a lot of intent. Pinch, you know, I want to see that intensity, intent, and just go out there and dominate with what you got. You've got the ability to hide the baseball. When he does that and he's got his stuff, man, he can be tough to hit. Let's get to the matchup of the day. And when you talk about got to have some pride, at some point, you got to have some pride. These are two bullpens that are struggling pretty much more than anybody else in baseball. For both these teams, for the Athletics and the Twins. And for these eight guys down in the Athletics bullpen and the eight guys down in the Twins bullpen, got to have some pride.
1: Yeah, I'd like to see the offense take some pressure off the pitching. I mean, this time of the year, you're facing a lot of tired arms. Those Louisville has a tendency to swell up a little bit, take advantage of lesser stuff, time to build the numbers on your baseball card. What a good time to do it and starting right now.
0: Yeah, it's not going to get any easier, too. Next week, you got the Red Sox for four, and you got the Tigers for two. Minnesota thinks they're still in it, so the Athletics, they got an uphill climb, but got to do it now. 60 games left. Let's see what you got.
1: It never seems to get easier for this club, Tony. Never.
0: A's and Twins next. Enjoy, everybody. And we'll talk to you after the ball game.
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3: It's time for Athletics Baseball.
4: As leisure with the plate and the pitch, that's one drive down the right field line. It was fair in trouble. It's gone!
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5: Drilled to left center field. This is a no-doubter. Swung on, gone. Langeliris is just amazing.
3: And epic moments.
6: The 1-1 pitch on the way, and it's a line drive to right, racing over toward the line. Diving, Colby Thomas makes a phenomenal catch. Lost his hat, but not the baseball.
3: Now for the call of today's game, here's Johnny Dusko and Chris Carey.
4: Hi, everybody. We're at Target Field here in downtown Minneapolis. It's time for A's baseball. It's the A's and the Minnesota Twins, along with Chris Carey, Ken Korak, Chris Townsend, and Jenny Kavnar. Johnny Dusko with you. Thanks so much for being with us. Well, the A's coming off a series loss, the Arizona Diamondbacks, as they lost 15-5. And they find themselves with a record of 43-59. So the A's 16 games under 500 right now. They find themselves 8 back in the AL West. They find themselves 9.5 back in the wild card. As far as the Twins are concerned, well, they're surpassing expectations. Many of the experts predicted them to finish in last place in the Central. Far from it. They're 4.5 back of the White Sox. Find themselves 2.5 back in the wild cards. Derek Schultz has done a nice job. Now, the pitching matchup tonight will feature the left-hander Jacob Lopez, 4-4, an ERA of 6.64. Goes against the right-hander Zebby Matthews. He is 4-7, an ERA of 5.4. A's will have two more games here against the Twins. They'll come back home, take on the Red Sox for four at Sutter Health Park, and then three against the Detroit Tigers. Crowd filing in here in downtown Minneapolis. Such a great ballpark under cloudy skies here. And Chris Carey, he'll have the starting lineups. We return right after this.
7: Well, as Johnny said, overcast skies, a little bit of wind out to left field here at Target Field in downtown Minneapolis, Minnesota. A's and Twins set to square off for the first time here at Target Field in 2026. It's going to be a fun series, an exciting series, and as Shuti Babbitt said at the end of the pregame show, A's just can't seem to get a break right now, and hoping to find better form here against the Twins, who themselves were a team that I think many overlooked this year. I don't think of a team like the Twins and think, wow, they're right in the thick of it in the American League wild card, and it's not because of, you know, any specific player. They lost Correa. Correa's back with Houston. They've got a lot of young players, a young nucleus coming up, but they're playing for each other, and they're playing under the new manager, Derek Shelton, who has created a great culture for this club in 2026, Johnny.
4: They have, and look, you got a healthy Byron Buxton. He leads this club, right? Royce Lewis, you just try to keep him healthy, though he's, you know, he's gone through periods where he's really struggled this year. Just 213, 10 homers, and 30 driven in. But some of the other guys, like Ryan Jeffers, he's played really well for this club. And Ryan Kreidler, although he's won for his last 19, kind of won that shortstop job, not only with his offense, but with his outstanding defense. So there are little parts with this club. Josh Bell, of course, 13 homers and driven in 62 runs, which leads the club. Again, it's different parts. Nobody really dominating here, Chris, but it's a team, as you said, playing for each other, and they're playing good baseball.
7: Minnesota wearing their City Connect uniforms. I think, is it North Star? The North Star City Connect uniforms to pay homage to the state of Minnesota, the land of 10,000 lakes. So you'll see a lot of blue in the crowd tonight with a touch of yellow. That's how their uniforms will look on the field, with white bottoms. And then the A's in their gray uniforms, their typical road grays they wear most every single night on the road. Johnny, well, how about it? Let's start with the A's lineup at 43 and 59. It starts with Jacob Wilson, who's on a 10-game hitting streak, has swung the bat very well since the All-Star break. Tyler Soderstrom bats second and plays left field. Shea Langeliers is the number three catcher. Number three hitter and catching, I apologize. Carlos Cortez bats fourth and will DH for the Athletics. Donovan Walton is the number five hitter over at second base. Tommy White gets the start at third and bats sixth for Mark Kotze's club, with Jeff McNeil in the seventh spot playing first base, because there is a need at that position until Kurtz returns. We're told he is going to be back sooner rather than later, so that is a very good sign for the Athletics, who need a little bit more thump in their lineup. Lawrence Butler is the number eight hitter playing right field, and Henry Bolte will captain the outfield in center, rounding out the order and bat ninth. The Twins enter play at 51 and 53. Austin Martin is the leadoff hitter. Remember him, the former first-round pick all the way back in 2020 by the Blue Jays, now with the Minnesota Twins, taking on a utility role for this club, playing left field. Byron Buxton, the all-star, batting second, playing center field. Ryan Jeffers is the three-hole hitter catching. Don't know what his future in a Twins uniform will look like. There's been a lot of trade talks around the catcher for Minnesota. Josh Bell is batting fourth. He will DH today for the Twins. Royce Lewis, the number five hitter, over at second base, has not played much at second base at all, just his fourth game at second base this year. Victor Caratini, the number six hitter at first base, with Luke Keyshaw batting seventh and playing right field. Brooks Lee, the switch hitting infielder, will bat eighth and play third base, with Ryan Kreidler, the defensive minded shortstop, batting ninth for Derek Shelton's club. Well, the Twins are about to take the field, Johnny, but it's time for tonight's Key Performers, which is brought to you by Golden State Lumber and Showrooms, with premier inventory across the Bay Area, Sacramento, and Stockton. The best choose Golden State Lumber and Showrooms. I think this is an opportunity for Jacob Lopez to continue to build off of his last start, where he looked a little bit better. You know, since coming back from AAA, I think he's been sharper. He's been around the zone more. Now in this ballpark, it's not Sacramento, and he's not facing a lethal Diamondbacks offense, at least how we saw Arizona. He's facing a Twins team that has been good at times, has been bad at times. They've been in between. A team that he can address here, and hopefully he can address the bottom of the order, which is very young. And then my other one, I'm going to go with a Twins player. Right now, Royce Lewis on the mend, trying to come back and figure out big league pitching again. You know the power. He was sent down to AAA a few months ago, absolutely torched AAA pitching. Now coming back and facing an A's team for the first time here at Target Field in a year. So those are my two key performers, which are again brought to you by Golden State Lumber and Showrooms, as well as the first inning, which is brought to you by Golden State Lumber and Showrooms. Johnny, for the fun of it, With premier inventory across the Bay Area, Sacramento, and Stockton, the best choose Golden State Lumber and Showrooms. Johnny, I'm going to have you pick a key performer here.
4: I like it. I like it a lot. You know, I'm going to say the key performer for me is Jacob Wilson. As you said, he's been the spark plug, right? 10 game innings, big 17 for his last 42. And I love when he gets on a roll and starts taking that pitch the other way, using the entire field. He's so much fun to watch. Bat to ball guy, great contact. So, Jacob Wilson is my key performer.
7: Who is one performer in this Twins lineup that you think that Jacob Lopez needs to zero in on and isolate? I would think it's Buxton, right?
4: It's got to be Byron Buxton, right? I mean, he just leads this club. Now, look, Derek Shelton has Cody Clemens on his bench. He's had a good year as well. He's in for some pop, and he's a tough hitter, so that's a left-handed hitter to look for late in the game off the bench. But, yeah, I think Byron Buxton try to hold Josh Bell down. Yeah, it'll be interesting to see what the left-hander with the A's can do. It's a big start for him. These are big starts as you kind of look forward to 2027, right?
7: Great point, Johnny. A big start for Jacob Lopez. The rest of this young staff, you never know what an impression one game can make. It can make you. It can turn a little bit more favor for you, or it can also, with right now, you could be seeing a plane ticket back to Las Vegas. And that's just the hard truth of the game of baseball and the way this team is performing. A lot of young depth waiting for their opportunity, and Jacob Lopez has the opportunity to pitch and perform right now in Minneapolis. Reminder, folks, as Zebby Matthews takes the field with his defense right behind him, this copyrighted broadcast is presented by Authority of the Athletics and may not be reproduced or retransmitted in any form, and the accounts and descriptions of this game may not be disseminated without the express written consent of the Athletics. Now for the play-by-play, here is my broadcast partner, Johnny Dosco.
4: All right, Chris Carey. Well, 43-59, the A's are. Minnesota 51-53. The A's are 20-30 at home, 23-29 on the road. It wasn't too long ago the A's were four games over 500 on the road, so it changed so quickly. Minnesota finds themselves 4.5 back in the Central, and they are 26-25 at home, 25-28 on the road. It's game number 103. For the Athletics, they're trying to move to 15 games under the 500 mark as Zebby Matthews completes his warm-up tosses.
7: Well, this is an opportunity for the A's that are facing a Twins starting staff that has gone 1-3 with an 8.80 ERA. Opponents hitting 321 since the All-Star break. 9 home runs against Twin starters. Now, remember, they started off the All-Star break on the road, so there is after the All-Star break on the road against Chicago and Cleveland, two teams with playoff aspirations, but still, numbers to be mindful of. Their first home series since the All-Star break, maybe the A's can give a rude welcome back home to the Minnesota Twins.
4: Like that. Jacob Wilson to lead things off. The shortstop, 291 overall, 7 homers and 32 driven in. As Chris mentioned, the City Connect uniforms, the blue tops with a yellow bill, and of course the white pants. Big swing and a miss from Jacob, and we're underway. It's nothing and one. A's with the gray uniforms with the green and gold trim. 79 degrees, overcast skies here. First pitch. Thanks so much for being with us here on this Friday night as the pitch misses low. 1 ball, 1 strike on Jacob Wilson. Defensively for the Twins, Victor Caratini's at first base. Royce Lewis at second with Ryan Kreidler at short. Brooks Lee's over at third as the slider misses down and away. 1-2. In left field, Austin Martin. In center field, Byron Buxton. And Luke Keyshaw's over at right. To be catching Ryan Jeffers. On the hill, the right-hander, Daniel Zebulon Matthews. Ground ball to third. Up with it cleanly as Lee across to first in time. And there is one away. One down in the first. And that will bring up the left fielder, Tyler Soderstrom. The umpires for the game tonight, Chad Whitson is at home plate. Dylan Wilson at first. Chad Fairchild at second. The crew chief, Bill Miller, he is over at third. Here's Soderstrom. Tyler at 248 on the year. 16 homers, driven in 48 runs. A left-handed hitter. Zebby Matthews, the leg kicking down to the plate. The pitch, that misses outside. With the first pitch changeup at 88. And it's 1 ball and no strikes. Ryan Christensen coaching at first. Bobby Crosby at third. As the 1-0 pitch to Tyler. That's lifted foul left side out of play. And it's 1 ball and 1 strike. Is that Matthews from the far first base side of the rubber to the plate? The 1-1 pitch. That's in there for a strike. Another changeup from the right-hander. And the count is 1-2. The center fielder, Byron Buxton, shaded just a couple of steps toward left center. And just for the Twins, just to have a healthy Byron Buxton the entire season, that's, they've dreamed of it for a long time. The 1-2 pitch, breaking ball, bounced to the second base, moving to his right, making the play. Lewis on to first. Quickly, two outs here in this first inning.
7: I think that's going to be the key to success for Zebby Matthews and the rest of this Minnesota staff, is take advantage of the aggressiveness of the A's offense. You know, Jake Wilson on that 10-game hitting streak. All three of these guys, Wilson on a 10-gamer, Soderstrom on a 6-gamer, Shea on a 7-gamer, they want to get aboard early and extend their streaks. If you get the ball on the ground early, a few pitches, you can extend your start. Matthews, 8 pitches with 2 outs already.
4: You said Shea with that 7-game hitting streak as he takes a cutter that misses, 1-0, 3-39 down the left field line, 377 in the left center field alley, 411. The deepest part of left center, actually almost a straightaway center. It's 403, deepest part of right center. Curls out to 370. And I didn't catch what's down the right field line. Can you see it?
7: I cannot.
4: Can't quite see it down the right field line. We'll get it to you. 1-1 to count. As the right-hander to the plate, the 1-1 pitch is hit foul. Right side in amongst the crowd. And it's 1-2 on Langoliers. Wind's blowing a little bit harder now than it was about 30 minutes ago. 328 down the right field line. Thank you, CC. A's and Twins. I mean, the A's swept the Twins here in Minnesota last year. It's the 1-2 pitch. That swung on and missed. Down he goes. He got him on the slider. So 1-2-3 first inning for Zebby Matthews. We're through half an inning. It's the A's nothing. And the Twins are coming up.
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4: Austin Martin will lead things off for the Twins. It'll be Martin, Buxton, and Jeffers to face Jacob Lopez. Again, Lopez 4-4, 6.64 ERA. Last start was against Washington. 4 1/3, 2 hits and 2 runs back on the 19th of July. He walked 2 and struck out 6. Martin lifts one foul right side out of play, and it's nothing one defensively for the Athletics. Jeff McNeil's at first base with Donovan Walton at second. It's Jacob Wilson at short. Tommy White's over at third. Tyler Soderstrom at left. Henry Bolte in center. Over in right is Lawrence Butler. As the left-hander delivers, and he misses high with a fastball. It's 1-1 to be the catching Shea Langoliers. Along the left-hander, out of College of the Canyons, Jacob Lopez. Lopez from the third base side of the rubber. He comes set. Now the 1-1 pitch is swung on and missed. Another slider, and it's 1-2.
7: Just an observation here, Johnny. The A's are wearing different ball caps today. Kelly Green, there's a different, more old-timey A's script logo. I think it's for the Cooperstown Hall of Fame.
4: It is. Hall of Fame weekend. Good call. Great call. Here's the 1-2 pitch to Austin Martin from the Blue Jay product. Takes a slider inside. And it's two balls and two strikes. We'll talk about that over the weekend. The Hall of Fame inductee is pretty exciting. It'll happen Sunday in Cooperstown. I know you have some thoughts on it, my friend. Bolte shaded a couple of steps toward right center as the left-hander Lopez delivers the 2-2 pitch. That misses high with a fastball 92, and it's 3-2.
7: You're just lucky we didn't land with the Diamondbacks on Hall of Fame weekend.
4: Oh.
7: Just thinking about that, buddy, huh?
4: A lot of Corbin Carroll talk, right? Here's the 3-2 pitch. The left-hander Jacob Lopez comes set. Now the 3-2 pitch. That's taken outside. Ball four. So he loses Martin. And that'll bring up Byron Buxton. It's funny. I was thinking about you on the Corbin Carroll triple. Just watching him. And I'm a Corbin Carroll fan. I don't want anybody to think I'm not a Corbin Carroll fan. I love him. I just like to give you a hard time about it. But watching him the whole way and watching him turn on the burners around second base going to third, man, he has electric speed when he gets going. Left-hander looks in, and Martin takes his lead from first. The pitch, that misses high with a cutter, and it's 1-0.
7: Yes, he does, and he had another triple yesterday.
4: Wow.
7: So he's just racking them up, man.
4: 12 triples for Corbin Carroll. And it's a different time than it was back in the day in baseball. You don't see as many triples now. I would wonder, as the 1-0 pitch is hit foul in amongst the crowd, all the smoke left side. It's one ball and one strike on Buxton. I'm wondering if Corbin Carroll has more triples than some teams do right now. I bet he does with 12 triples right now. 1-1 the count on Buxton. Runner on first. Nobody out. No score. We're at the bottom of the first as the left-hander Jacob Lopez comes set. Big hole on the right side. The 1-1 pitch is taken low with a changeup, and it's now 2-1. Twins just two games under 500. Lopez with the high Sox from the third base side of the road. Tommy White just 25 feet behind the bag, just about 5 feet off the line as the pitch misses high and away with a cutter. And he's behind 3-1. So after walking Martin, he's now 3-1 to Buxton with Ryan Jeffers waiting next.
7: To answer your question, he has more triples than 13 teams in the big league.
4: Oh, man. Left-hander at the belt. Here's the 3-1 pitch. Swung on and missed. Challenge fastball there. It's 3-2 on Buxton. Buxton 274. 25 homers, 45 driven in.
7: He's two more than this current A's club with 10.
4: Second baseman Donovan Walton shaded up the middle as the lefty delivers in the pitch. That swung on. Fly ball to right center. Going back for it. Bolte still going back near the track. He reaches up and makes the catch just shy of the warning track. And there is one away as Martin scampers back to first. So one away. I'll bring up the catcher, Ryan Jeffers. Jeffers at 284 with 9 homers and 32 driven in. Left-hander at the belt. Jeffers a right-handed hitter as Lopez over to first. Keep an eye on Martin. August 19th last year, Lopez defeated the Twins here at Target Field. 6 innings, 4 hits, 3 runs, just 2 earned, 1 walk. He struck out 8. He also faced them at Sutter Health Park and pitched very well despite losing. Actually, he struck out 9, but he allowed 5 runs in 4 and a third. Here's the pitch. That's taken for a strike on the outside edge, 0-1.
7: It's hard to really judge a performance at Sutter Health Park at this point. You know,
4: right.
7: I think 4 or 5 runs, the way the team's hit.
4: You're right. That's a great call.
7: Is, you know, that's kind of become par for the course,
4: yeah,
7: for A's starters.
4: Left-hander at the belt, and the runner goes. The pitch is swung on, ground ball on two ops to short. Only play for Wilson is the first, where he throws in time, and there are two away on the play. Martin moves to second, so they stay out of the double play by sending the runner. Runner on second, two outs for Josh Bell. We've just seen just how challenging it is, not only for the A's, but opposing teams to pitch at Sutter Elf Park. We sound like a broken record on it, but just look at the numbers, and it's mind-boggling. So here is Josh Bell. Bell at 247, 13 homers, 62 driven in. Big, strong right-handed hitter. Has the slider in there for a strike. It's 0-1.
7: Over the weekend, Josh Bell, 10 years of big league service time. He joins two other Minnesota Twins, Taylor Rogers, who got it this year, and Byron Buxton, who also reached it this year. Pretty special moment for all three of those guys.
4: No question. 0-1 pitch. Slider misses, and it's 1-1. Yeah, you know, look, to get to the big leagues, only about 24,000 have ever done it. But to get 5 years of service time is pretty special. You get 8 years, you get 10 years. That's unique. A lot of perseverance there and hard work and talent. Left-hander checks second. And Lopez to the plate, the pitch. That's taken low, just missed. Thought for a moment there, Langlers might challenge. Now 2-1 on Bell.
7: Remember the story of Bell during the draft is he was initially going to go to the University of Texas. I believe he was drafted in the third or fourth round, some one of the lower rounds, and he said, I'm not signing for anything under $5 million.
4: Texas swing. Did he go? He did go. It says first base umpire Dylan Wilson. He may have gotten a break there, and it's 2-2. I remember that.
7: And the Pirates did sign him. They said, we need you.
4: Yeah.
7: Give you the $5 million way over slot, and yeah. I think it worked out for all parties.
4: For sure it did. 2-2 the count. No score, bottom of the first. The runner at second is Martin. As Lopez at the belt and at the plate. The pitch, slider, misses, and it's now 3-2. And I'm missing my whole lot right now. So 3-2 on Bell. That slider, that just missed a little bit low. Close pitch. Martin from second. Walton trying to bait him as the left-hander's 3-2 pitch is swung on, hit on one hop to McNeil at first. Goes to one knee, gloves it, takes the bag himself, and the inning is over. Three unassisted, no runs, a walk, one left. We're through an inning. A's and Twins, no score.
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7: So it's 4, 5, and 6 for the A's, starting with Carlos Cortez. The left-handed hitter is the DH of choice tonight for Mark Kotze. 275, 7 home runs and 25 runs batted in on the road trip. 1-0 for 5. And the first pitch he sees is a fastball outside. 1-1. and no strikes. Well, for Cortez, recently we've seen him, well, come out of the bullpen or be a position player more than actually start games for the A's. That's just been the way it's gone. Fastball inside, two balls and no strikes. But gets to start as the DH today. 2-0 pitch, ground ball on two hops to the first baseman, Caratini, who rounds it and will take it himself for the first out of the top of the second inning. That brings up Donovan Walton. For Walton, he's hit in back-to-back games. 2-for-6 with a double, a triple, and two runs scored. Was an enigma as to why the Angels DFA'd this guy after batting 309 and 90 some odd at bats. And on the first pitch, he will tap it right in front of the catcher, Jeffers, who pounces up. Sidearm sling to first. Caratini is there, and two are away very quickly. And this is part of that point that I was making. Johnny, early contact, very small amounts of contact for Zebby Matthews, and he has two quick outs in the second. So Tommy White, a right-handed hitter, comes up with two away. 368 and 19 at-bats with the club. Had six hits in Arizona. And on the first pitch he sees, he'll take a sinker in the inside corner, 0-1. 6-for-13 with two runs scored. His first ever game on the road in the big leagues, a four-hit performance. 0-1. That fastball is a touchdown low. One ball and one strike.
4: Yeah, one of only a few people to have ever done that, and one of three A's to have ever done it. It's pretty impressive the way he started off his big league career.
7: On one pitch, skipped in the dirt on a curveball, about 5 feet in front of the plate, backhanded by Jeffers, 2-1.
4: You know, and Constantine mentioned, he said, you know, this guy, Tommy Tanks, the nickname, you think the home runs, but he's actually a really good hitter. And like his approach, taking the pitch the other way.
7: 2-1, fouled off to the other side, into the second deck of seats, 2-2. Yeah, and one thing that he said, too, is he chases hits. Even when he gets two strikes,
4: exactly.
7: Doesn't always have to be for the long ball. Hasn't gotten a home run yet. I think we're anticipating that soon. He'll drive that to left center field. Back goes Buxton. He's still going, and he makes the catch on the run. Colliding up against the wall. Oh, wow, Byron Buxton. Catches the ball in the left center field alley and robs Tommy White of what was a for sure double against most center fielders in the big leagues. But the All-Star is able to glove it. Leathered larceny to be in the game in Minnesota. We go to the bottom of the second. A's nothing and Twins nothing.
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7: We go to the bottom of the second inning. No score. Royce Lewis leads off, the right-handed hitter against Lopez. First pitch from Jacob is high and outside on a four-seam fastball. One ball and no strikes. Lewis at 213 does have 10 home runs and 30 runs batted in for the club, but had a very slow start to the season for Minnesota. 1-0 pitch. Changeup away. Two balls and no strikes. His option to AAA on May the 19th came back just a few days later. Has been in the lineup most games. His 2-0 pitch is fouled back, 2-1. It was getting to the point where you were wondering about Royce Lewis and if he was ever going to be able to find finer form. His last game was May the 17th. He was batting an abysmal 163. Finally returned on June 6th and has gotten his average up above the Mendoza line. A 50-point swing to one pitch. Speaking of swing, that's what he does on a fastball, tipping it into Langoliers' glove, 2-2.
4: They showed that play by Byron Buxton ending on NBC Sports California. Went a long way for that ball, CC.
7: 2-2 pitch, breaking ball, and that is fouled off to the left side, 2-2. For him to be able to cover as much ground as he did, there's no wonder why he is a three-time All-Star, Byron Buxton. A lot of conversations surrounding his future in Minnesota. Does he stay with the Twins? Well, with the way they're performing right now, I don't think they want to move off of their superstar player. 2-2 pitch, and Lewis swings and misses on a high fastball, one away.
4: He's one of those guys you just cannot visualize in another uniform, right? I know he's been hurt throughout his career. You always see what would have been, what might have been for this star player. But, yeah, I just can't see him not in a Minnesota uniform.
7: There's only one other uniform I could see him in. That's Atlanta. Being from the state of Georgia, a lot of conversations around Byron Buxton in Atlanta. Not sure about the specifics of his deal, but I believe he has a no-trade clause. First pitch is a strike to Victor Caratini, the switch-hitting catcher, but he will play first base today. 0-1. Caratini batting right-handed on the year, 234, 7 home runs, 36 runs batted in. 3 for 18 on the road trip in Chicago and Cleveland. Did have a double and an RBI. He's on the first of his two-year $14 million deal that he signed this offseason with Minnesota. A 1 pitch. Called strike at the top of the zone, 0-2, and the A's are, or the Braves are in desperate need of an outfielder. Ronald Acuña Jr. coming back from a hamstring injury. He was the AAA Gwinnett and retweaked his hamstring on a swing yesterday or 2 days ago with the Stripers. 0-2 pitch. Fastball high and outside, one ball and two strikes. The infield playing Caratini to pull. Right side open for switch hitting first baseman. Outfield playing straight up here at Target Field. 1-2 stretch pitch and a swing and a miss on a slider. That bottomed out and a second strikeout for Jacob Lopez to the second out for Caratini.
4: Yeah, since the walk has retired five straight, would love to see Jacob Lopez give them five or six today, give the bullpen a little blow, get some momentum with that starting rotation.
7: Luke Keyshaw is up. Right-handed hitter, 261, 4 home runs, 29 runs batted in. Had 6 hits on the road trip in 20 chances. First pitch slider at the knees called, strike 0-1. And home plate umpire Chad Whitson. Keyshaw batting .354 this month of July. A 1 pitch, changeup outside, one ball and one strike. For Minnesota, you think immediately this is a young club, a fun club, but they've got some veteran presence there as well. Buxton, Caratini, to name a few, Jeffers as well. Ball and a strike to Keyshaw. And Lopez home, a high cutter, swung through and missed, 1-2.
4: Talk with Anthony Recker, who does some pre and post for the Minnesota Twins, along with his MLB Network stuff. And he said, look, this is a really good clubhouse. I've seen some good clubhouse before, but this is a really tight-knit clubhouse, and Derek Shelton has a lot to do with that.
7: So 1-2 to Keyshaw. Active bat in the back of the right side batter's box. The 1-2 pitch. Swing and a miss. Jacob Lopez strikes out the side in order in the second inning. So through two innings of play, it's the A's nothing and the Twins nothing as McNeil will lead off the third.
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7: 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So at the top of the third, no score. Bottom of the order, starting with the left-handed hitter Jeff McNeil coming up. 238, four home runs, 31 runs batted in. Nearly in on the grass is the third baseman Lee as he steps in. A first pitch fastball for a strike at the knees to McNeil, 0-1. And Zebby Matthews has really pounded the strike zone early. That's just his 22nd pitch of the game, and he's one pitch in the third. 0-1. Cutter in, fouled away, 0-2. For Jeff McNeil, three hits, including a home run, which was an impressive home run just a game ago. It's the fifth inning. He fouled the ball off of his knee. Looked like he was going to have to exit the game. A few pitches later, deposits one into the right field bullpen. 0-2 pitch slider low. One ball and two strikes. He wasn't finished that day, though. Johnny talked about it on the pregame show interview with Mark Kotze. He legged out an infield hit, down 12 runs. Oh, 1-2 pitch. He fouls it away, and you can hear it. And the field mics said, oh no, he wanted that one back. An elevated pitch that ends up being another foul ball. Player with a lot of emotion, a lot of intensity. Looks like he's coming out of his funk. 1-2, he takes a low slider. Two balls and two strikes.
4: Yeah, really cool moment. Just the fact that he was sprinting down there, down 14-2, and sprinting down to first base, beating it out. In a game like that, the way the team's been playing, that was cool.
7: 2-2 pitch. Line drive. Hanging up in center field. Up with it comes Buxton. He will make the catch for out number one. Well, calling all Bravoholics, we have the perfect summer night for you. 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Well, I know Johnny's going to be all over Bravo Night. Lawrence Butler is up, swinging on the first pitch, fouled away, 0-1. Huge reality TV fan you are, Johnny.
4: You know what? I am not, but you know what, though? I don't judge it. I know a lot of people are into it, and I respect it.
7: You need to tell me you don't watch The Real Housewives of Beverly Hills?
4: Don't.
7: A one pitch outside, one ball and one strike.
4: Or The Real Housewives of Minneapolis. Don't watch that either.
7: I don't know if that is
4: that's not a thing yet.
7: Right now. No.
4: It's not a thing.
7: Right. Let's make it happen. 1-1 pitch. High chopper. Matthews leaped up to get it off the mound, but right there is Lee moving over, firing to first, and Butler is out. Two away. So the first eight retired by Zebby Matthews, and up comes Henry Bolte. Now, this was one that was just a chopper. Zebby Matthews almost got to it moving to his right, but perfectly positioned was Lee moving onto the baseball. And in one motion was able to fire to first, beating Butler by about four steps. Now the right-handed hitter, Bolte. First pitch, four-seamer inside, one ball and no strikes. Henry, just two hits in his last 10 games. Overall, 251 with three home runs and 17 RBIs. Went 0-for-8 in Phoenix. 1-0 pitch, fouled off, 1-1.
4: Yeah, Verbolte, he's been struggling. I mean, 7-for-48 this month when he won 46, got off to that great start. But again, pitchers make the adjustment to the hitter when they're young, and of course, they or whenever, and the hitters make the adjustment back to the pitcher. So I don't think it'll be long before he makes that adjustment back.
7: So a ball and a strike to Bolte. Caratini off of first, and the 1-1 pitch is fouled off again, and Jeffers has to wear it off of his left shin guard, 1-2.
4: Isn't it something, though, how the league can figure out a spot, I remember with Rooker, too, when he had trouble with the breaking ball, and then he made the adjustment back and started to rake. I mean, you see that, you're seeing it with Bolte right now, right, where they figured out right now kind of had a pitch him.
7: 1-2 pitch, slider off the plate, 2 balls and 2 strikes. On the other side, like how hitters can address little tells in the pitcher.
4: Yes.
7: One thing that I saw on social media was, were hitters possibly seeing Junior Tour tipping pitches? 2 balls and 2 strikes, a pitch away, 3 balls and 2 strikes. His two performances, it looked like he could not miss a barrel, and you think part of it has to be bad luck, but maybe they were seeing something in those two performances. I mean, 14 runs over two performances is not common. 3-2 pitch served foul out of play.
4: Yeah, you're right. I mean, it was some loud contact too, right? Like, it was not, there was nothing cheap about the runs he has allowed. And someone mentioned to me too, you don't even see that in batting practice, the way the teams were hitting him. They really saw him well.
7: 3-2 payoff pitch, line drive, and the second baseman Lewis goes down to a knee, but he does make the catch. 9 up and 9 down for Zebby Matthews. A's retired in quick order. Through 2.5, it's the A's nothing and the Twins nothing as well.
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7: 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Well, no score, bottom three. The number 8 hitter, Brooks Lee, is up and swinging on the first pitch. Batting right-handed, it's popped up. Langelier's moving toward the Twin dugout. Loses the mask, makes the catch on the track. One pitch and one out for Jacob Lopez as Ryan Kreidler comes up for the first time. Kreidler, a right-handed hitter, batting .233 this year with 5 home runs and 24 runs batted in, originally from Davis, California. Really getting his first true shot at everyday play in the big leagues.
4: Yeah, it's great to see him. He's on a 1-for-19 skid right now, but he won that job several weeks ago.
7: First pitch to Kreidler is a fastball in the inside corner for called strike 0-1.
4: Yeah, known for his glove, but he's had some moments this year offensively.
7: Five home runs, 24 RBIs. A one pitch, like he busted his bat, fly ball into left center. Bolte on the move, and he closes down the gap to make the catch for a quick second out. Well, I'll tell you what, Jacob Lopez, after striking out the side in order in the second inning, gets two quick outs, the 8 and 9 hitters, and now we'll see Austin Martin, the man that he walked, to lead off the first inning. You remember all of the high expectations of Austin Martin, 2020 in Toronto. First round pick, fifth overall out of Vanderbilt. That was as a third baseman shortstop type, now embracing a new role with Minnesota. Third base side of the rubber, first pitch to the right-hander is a called strike on a slider to the back door, 0-1. Flags now blowing in gently in Minnesota. The 0-1 pitch, that's on the ground foul. 0-2. This is a team of athletic players. You know, you have Ryan Kreidler as the shortstop every day, but Brooks Lee can play shortstop. Royce Lewis came up as a shortstop third baseman. Austin Martin in left was a shortstop. Keyshaw, a middle infielder as well.
4: That's right.
7: And that's become a bit of a trend in Major League Baseball. Lopez set at his chest, and the 0-2 home is off the plate with a changeup, 1-2.
4: Exactly what Anthony Recker said about this club. You got a bunch of guys that can play a ton of positions, and it really helps out Derek Shelton and move guys around in spots.
7: One ball and two strikes, high and away, two balls and two strikes. And it's, I wouldn't say similar to the Diamondbacks who we just saw, but the Diamondbacks had four switch hitters at any point in the lineup. So for lineup construction, made it easier for Torey Lovello. This is the same for defensive alignment construction for Derek Shelton. 2-2 home. So it goes from 0-2 to 3-2. A slider misses in, three balls and two strikes. With two away, nobody aboard for Minnesota in the bottom of the third. There is no score as Lopez is set and ready with the payoff pitch. Here it is. And again, Martin works the full count, then draws a walk. A slider misses outside. Second walk issued by Lopez. And up comes Byron Buxton, who's on a five-game hitting streak. So Buxton, as we mentioned, another one of these three Minnesota players that reached 10 years of service time, also celebrating his third All-Star appearance.
4: Let's be honest, too. I mean, if not for the injuries, and you said a lot, you start off with that sentence every time with Buxton, he would have plenty more All-Star games. And what a great player. As I said earlier, baseball's better when he's healthy, right?
7: He's batting a cool .400 in the month of July, Johnny. I'd say that's pretty good. He flew out to the center fielder Bolte last time. And the first pitch is zipped back foul, 0-1. Martin again taking a big lead. You know, he took off in the first inning and erased the double play ball as Jeffers hit the ball on the ground to the shortstop. So unafraid to be set in motion is the Minnesota Twins left fielder. He takes some big leads off of first. Neal is holding him on. Lopez still keeping an eye on him. He'll come home with the 0-1 pitch. It is high and outside with a four-seam fastball, 1-1. There's another thing the Nationals and Diamondbacks were unafraid to do, and that was setting runners in motion against the A's catchers. One ball and one strike to Buxton. The pitch home. Fouled back again. A high cutter tipped straight back into the screening. 1-2. He's 8 games out of the American League West at 43-59. Texas leading the pack at 51-51. Not one team over 500 in the AL West. That is pretty special. 1-2 pitch, and now Buxton gets hit on his front foot, but he did have a protective shin guard, lost control of his slider. Now first and second with two outs, and up comes Jeffers. Buxton is okay and hit the protective padding on his foot. And you could hear Jacob Lopez disappointed in himself after mislocating that pitch, because he did get ahead of Byron Buxton. That's going to initiate a consultation on the mound, which is brought to you by Granite Expo. 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So two quick outs for Jacob Lopez, and then a walk and a hit by pitch, and up comes Jeffers, who grounded out to the shortstop. Jacob Wilson, his last time up. And this is the part you were talking about. You'd love to see Jacob Lopez give you five, maybe six, maybe even seven innings at a place where he has had some success in his career. But it is innings like this where you get two quick outs, then you walk one, you plunk one when you're ahead with two strikes, that make those opportunities fewer and further between.
4: Yeah, you just can't let the inning get away from you, right? Keep the momentum going. Find a way to put up a zero here with Jeffers at the plate. First and second, two out.
7: Jeffers entering play tonight. 3-15 against lefties. He's part of a Twins order that has batted 284 with runners.

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4: Jacob Wilson, the hitter, he chops one foul into the A's dugout, third base side. Nothing and one. Jacob bounced out to Lee at third base in the first inning. For Matthews, he has induced 5 ground ball outs already in this ballgame. As pitch to Jacob, that misses away, 1-1. For Wilson, he's hitting 10 straight. 17 hits his last 43 at-bats. Now Mark Kotze, the manager of the A's, as the pitch is taken outside, 2-1, talked about how underrated he feels Jacob Wilson is when he does his shortstop. He said, I know the defensive metrics aren't what a lot of the other shortstops are in the big leagues, but he said what he does consistently, 2-1 pitch in there for a strike, it's now 2-2. And you look at the errorless streak. He really thinks that Jacob Wilson is one of the better defensive shortstops in baseball. 2-2 the count. Right-hander delivers the 2-2 pitch. That swung on and foul tipped at home plate, but hit the ground. So Wilson's still alive up there. Remains at 2-2. Center fielder Buxton sheeted a couple of steps toward right center. Wilson just passed Rear Donez of the Mets. 2-2 pitch. Bounced on 2 offs to the first baseman. Up with the Caratini. Takes the bag himself. There's one away. 10 in a row. Retired by Matthews. 6 ground ball outs. And here is Tyler Soderstrom, the left fielder.
3: And again, relatively early contact. Matthews at 43 pitches. Dallas and I always talk about on the TV side. The 575 mark, 460 is about where you want to be. Well, he's 3 1/3 with 43 pitches. He is well ahead of schedule right now.
4: He's on a good pace. Here's Soderstrom. Pitch taken low. 1 ball and no strikes. Tyler grounded out to the second baseman, Royce Lewis, in the first inning. 0-1. In the top of the fourth, no score. Here at Target Field in Minneapolis. 1-0 pitch. That's taken for a strike. It's 1-1 on Soderstrom. Tyler, 247 on the year. Third baseman Lee well off the line as the right-hander delivers that fastball in there for a strike. A fastball at 96 from Zebby Matthews. Zebby, no decision versus Cleveland. His last start, 7 innings, 2 hits and a run, 3 walks, 5 strikeouts. Here's the next pitch, misses outside. 2 balls and 2 strikes. His middle name is Zebulon, so Zebby, short for Zebulon.
3: Named after the city in North Carolina, Zebulon.
4: 2-2 pitch. That misses. 3-2. You ever been to Zebulon?
3: I've been through it.
4: Yeah, nice.
3: Been through it.
4: You know, I've never been to the Carolinas, brother. And everybody says I am missing out. 3-2 the count. Here's the pitch. That misses outside and high. So A's have their first base runner as Soderstrom walks. And that will bring up the catcher, Shea Langeliers. Jay, the only strikeout victim for Zebby Matthews. He struck out swinging in the first inning. Jay is hitting 7 straight right-handed hitters. The pitch. That swung on and missed. Big cut on the fastball at 96, and it's nothing and one. Actually, for Zebby Matthews, as the pitch misses, and it's now 1 ball and 1 strike. Last start actually was at Wrigley. 3 innings, 9 hits, and 10 runs. He struggled. That start I was referring to was on the 29th of June.

0: started against Houston. He's had some good starts this year. Been roughed up a few. Is the 1-1 pitch. That swung on and popped up. Foul territory, first base side. Moving over for Caratini. It will run out of room. They'll bounce onto the dugout and in amongst the spectators. It's 1-2 on Shea Langeliers. No score. Top of the fourth inning. This game's still looking for its first hit. Night game tomorrow, day game Sunday. A's return home Sunday night. Get ready to take on the Red Sox for four beginning Monday. Center fielder Buxton shaded a couple of steps toward right center, made a beautiful running catch on the ball hit by Tommy White in the second inning. Matthews to the plate, the 1-2. Swung out, bounced to short, might be two. Kreidler is second for one. Lewis to first, they get the double play. So, Taylor made 6-4-3 double play. No runs, a walk, and nobody left. We'll do 3.5 innings of play, no score.
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0: 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Bottom of the fourth, no score in the game as Josh Bell will lead things off. He takes a strike on a first pitch cutter, and it's nothing and one. Bell grounded out to the first baseman McNeil in the first inning. So for Lopez, he has induced a couple of ground ball outs. He struck out four already. He's walked two, hit a batter. As the pitch, a slider misses inside, and it's one ball and one strike. Bell at 247 on the year, a switch hitter batting from the right side. As Lopez delivers, and the pitch swung on and bounced up the middle, moving to his left is Wilson, gloves it, throws across his body, and stretch from McNeely, staying on the bag, and they get him. There's one away. See if the Twins take a look at it. As McNeil just did keep his foot on that first base back. Nice play by Wilson to his left. So one away, and that will bring up Royce Lewis, the second baseman.
4: And Jacob on his back foot throws over to first. And for Jeff McNeil, who has not played a lot over there this year, for him to still be able to hold the bag, I mean, he has done a number of different roles for Mark Kotze in a time of need and has not complained whatsoever.
0: That's a great point. Here's Lewis, a right-hand hitter, as he takes a changeup low and away, and it's 1-0. Oh, yeah, good stretch from Jeff McNeil there. So 1-0 in the fourth, no score in the game. As the left-hander at the belt. Now the 1-0 pitch. That's taken outside, just off the edge. It's now 2-0 on Royce Lewis. Twins ready for Royce Lewis to get it going. about high from the right side. Such a good player when he's been healthy again. Like Buxton, he's been injured a lot over the years. 2-0 pitch. That misses high. Three balls and no strikes. Is taken for a strike, top of the zone, now 3-1.
4: I find a player like Royce Lewis fascinating. It's kind of like Buxton in a different way, but when he's on and he's not injured, man, he is some force.
0: He really is. Here's a 3-1 pitch from Jacob Lopez. Slider, a good one. I guess it missed. See if the A's challenge. They do not. Another walk. Third walk issued by Jacob Lopez. Let's pause while we have a moment for station identification on A's Cast and the A's Radio Network.
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0: With Chris Carey and Kent Korak and Chris Townsend and Jenny Kavanagh, Johnny Dosca with you as the pitch is swung on and missed on a first pitch cutter. And it's nothing a one on the switch hitting Victor Caratini, former Astro. Caratini struck out swinging in the second inning. For Lopez, he's at 63 pitches now. Big hole on the right side for Caratini as Jacob, the long look. And the left-hander to the plate, the pitch. That's hit foul, top of the screen. It's nothing in two.
4: See on the board there that he models his game after 10-time All-Star, 9-time Gold Glover, Yadier Molina.
0: Yeah, not bad.
4: Not a bad guy.
0: No. Future Hall of Famer. 0-2 the count on Caratini. Left-hander looks over at first and goes over to first to keep an eye on Lewis. How much longer till Albert Pujols manages in the big leagues? What do you think?
4: I think it's a matter of months.
0: Yes.
4: Before he's taking on the right opportunity. It makes you wonder, though, too, Johnny.
0: Runner goes. The 0-2 misses high. Throw down to second base. The tag. He's out. No, it came loose. Ball came loose. The umpire at second base, Chad Fairchild, rung him up, said he was out. Then he saw the ball come loose and called him safe. So a stolen base for Royce Lewis. They had him. And a good dig over there by Donovan Walton. And if he holds on to the ball, they get him out. Well, that's a stolen base for Royce. That's number 8 for Lewis. And now runner on second, 1-1, 1-2 on Caratini. As Jacob delivers and it misses high, 2 balls and 2 strikes.
4: To finish my point there, it will be interesting to see what jobs become available because the two high-profile jobs in the Red Sox, the Phillies, are being handled really well right now. Don Mattingly has done a great job with Philadelphia, getting them back into the fold in the National League East. Chad Tracy, the Red Sox, 15 straight.
0: Breaking ball, that's lifted to center field. Coming up for it is Bolte, looking into that gray sky, reaches up and makes the catch, and there are two away.
4: So are you going to move off of what has worked if you're Philadelphia or Boston, the two big-time jobs? Because remember, another thing that Albert Pujols probably wants is an attractive job to go to. He was considering Anaheim because he played there, but Philadelphia, Boston, New York, those would be probably the three teams I would think would have big openings should Philly and Boston move off of their current guys.
0: We'll see if they do. Here is Keyshaw. Was a right-handed hitter as Lopez delivers a slider inside. 1-0. Keyshaw struck out swinging in the second inning. 264 homers and 29 driven in. Yeah, that's a good point. We'll see if the Red Sox would stick with Tracy. And what a job he's done with that club. 1-0 the count on Luke Keyshaw. Left-hander at the belt. Now the 1-0 pitch. That checks the swing. Did he go? He did go, says the first base umpire Dylan Wilson. Count is 1 ball and 1 strike on Keyshaw. Runner on second is Lewis. There's no score in this game. Neither team has had a hit in this game. 1-1 pitch. That misses high. And the count on Keyshaw now. 2 balls and 1 strike. Thank you. Jacob checks second a couple of times. Now to the plate. The runner goes. The breaking ball high. Throw down to third on one hop. Not in time. He's stolen it. Ninth stolen base of the year for Lewis. He's at third base now with two outs. If you try to steal third with two outs, you better make it. And he did.
4: Now you have a 3-1 count to Keyshaw. But, I mean, a big-time break. It wasn't like Lopez was particularly slow to the plate. Wasn't super fast either, but just in underneath the white tag. The throw was on target. Good throw by Langoliers for the second straight time.
0: Pitch to Keyshaw, misses high, ball four. So Keyshaw walks. And that's the fourth walk issued by Jacob. We talked about the walks before the ball game. Two on, two out. It's first and third. And here is Brooks Lee, the third baseman. Bring your whole family for Stompin' Sunday Fun on August 2nd as the A's wrap up their series against the Tigers. The early arriving fans, 14-0, will score their very own buildable tower bridge. It's the ultimate hands-on keepsake to celebrate Sactown pride. 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Brooks Lee batting from the right side. He is a switch hitter. He lifts one foul, right side out of play. Nothing to one. My attendance guess. What's capacity here? You know, 41,000, maybe 42,000. Good crowd tonight. 0-1 the count. First and third, two outs. Lopez delivers. Pitch is swung on and foul tipped into the glove of Langoliers, and it's nothing and two.
4: 39,504 is capacity.
0: 39,504 is capacity. Well, you go first this time. I always go first.
4: I'm going to go 31,489.
0: I like your attitude. All right. Left-hander comes set and goes over to first to keep an eye on Keyshaw. I'm going to say 32,618. 32,618. No balls, two strikes, and two outs.
6: I'll go 18,500.
0: 18,500?
4: That's got to be the biggest swing.
0: We've never had that big a swing. Left-hander comes set. And the 0-2 pitch, breaking ball misses inside, delayed steal, and going to second base is Keyshaw.
4: I mean, this is something that's happened so many times, is you have to be able to take care of runners on the base paths. You have to be able to have them at their respective bases, and they have just run all over A's pitching. And it's really been free runs.
0: Second and third here, 1-2 the count. The 1-2 pitch from Jacob, that swung on and fouled away at home plate, remains at 1-2. So 1-2 the count on Brooks Lee, who fouled out to the catcher Langoliers in the third inning, 0-1. Runner at second is Keyshaw. The runner at third is Lewis. As the lefty at the belt, now the 1-2 pitch. Slider reached for, so a little pop-up. The shortstop, Wilson, calling for it. Jacob makes the catch, and the inning is over. So Lopez pitches out of it. No runs, two walks, two left. We're through, four complete. A's and Twins, nothing, nothing. In the zone,
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0: We go to the top of the fifth. No score in the game as the right-hander Daniel Zebulon Matthews will face Carlos Cortez, Donovan Walton, and Tommy White. 4, 5, and 6. Matthews faced the minimum through 4 as he delivers the first pitch. A fastball that misses away. 1 ball and no strikes. 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The 1-0. That's taken inside with a changeup. 2 balls and no strikes on Cortez.
4: Remember, Zebby Matthews, after these first two pitches, 55 pitches were in the fifth inning. So it's been a lot of early contact.
0: 2-0 in there for strike. It's now 2-1 on Cortez, who grounded out to Caratini at first base in the second inning. 0-1, you're right. Especially that first inning is the 2-1 pitch. That's ground on the right side. Going to a slide. We get the backhanded play. Caratini, he will feed Matthews covering in time. And there is one away. Another ground ball out. That's 9 ground ball outs induced by the right-hander Matthews. So one away, and here is Donovan Walton.
4: Solid play by Caratini, who doesn't play over there much. Just going to his right. Goes down to a bit of a slide, and perfect feed to the covering Matthews, who's right there to receive it for the first out.
0: Here's Walton, who hit that little dribbler in front of home plate that Jeffers took care of. Catcher for the 2-3 put out. First pitch, a changeup misses. 1-0, no score. Top of the fifth inning, no runs, no hits for the A's. No runs, no hits for the Twins. And on the grass at third is Lee as the pitch taken low. 2 balls and no strikes on Walton. Donovan, 3-0-1 on the year. Left-hand hitter out of Oklahoma State. Here's the 2-0. That misses high. 3 balls and no strikes. A's come in having lost 17 of their last 20 ball games. As the pitch, that misses, a 4-pitch walk to Walton. It's the second walk issued by Matthews. And that'll bring up the third baseman, Tommy White.
4: Well, this may be the game plan for the A's. Is you've seen a lot of early contact, some early swings, which is what I talked about in the first inning, taking advantage of the aggressiveness of the A's offense. Maybe you need to wait them out a little bit more. Up that pitch count, foul away a few pitches, get deeper into the count than you'd like in a position of discomfort to allow him to start feeling uncomfortable.
0: Here's White, a fly ball to right field. Going back for it is Keyshaw at the track. Reaches up, and it's off the wall. Rounding third base, Walton holding there. It's a double for White. That ball just kept carrying on the right fielder, Keyshaw. He tried to make the leaping grab, and off the wall. It's a double for White, his second double of his career. And the A's are in business now, second and third, one out for McNeil. I think that shows the pop that Tommy White has the other way.
4: Yep, he got a breaking ball to the outer half, and he just crushed it to right field. Like you said, ball kept carrying, and it was right off of the Winnebago Industries almost platform that juts out as fans are sitting right above it. But, you know, in a lot of other ballparks, that is an opposite field home run. That would have been the first of his career. Instead, Zebby Matthews gets lucky and now has runners on second and third.
0: No question. Infield comes in. McNeil, the hitter, second and third, one out. The pitch to Jeff is hit foul left side out of play. And it's nothing and one. So the first hit of the ballgame, a Tommy White double. He's 7 for his last 15 now. Yeah, right off the Winnebago Industries sign. Nice shot from Tommy White. As the 0-1 pitch. That's taken for a strike on the outside edge. And McNeil immediately challenging. He thought the pitch was outside. McNeil thought it was outside, so we'll see. And he is right.
11: Pitch of the ball.
0: It's such a great idea, the zone. He did not hesitate.
4: Missed by 0.6 of an inch, Johnny.
0: 1-1 the count on McNeil. Instead of 0-2. Infield is in. Outfield shallow. 1-1 pitch. That's hit foul to our left and below us. And it's now one ball and two strikes on McNeil. On deck hitter is Lawrence Butler.
4: We in foul ball territory here, John?
0: I don't think so. It'd be really tough. 1-2 the count. There's the pitch, misses low. But I'll tell you, it sure would be satisfying being 6 feet from Dallas. Dallas to our right.
4: Sure, he'd be very jazzed to see you do that here. You do have the advantage in AL Central ballparks, though.
0: There's no question. April 15th, 2025. Look up the numbers. 2-2 the count. Right-hander comes set. Now the 2-2 pitch. That misses down and in. 3 balls and 2 strikes. On-deck hitter, as we said, is Butler, the ace. Trying to strike first here. Wind picking up a little bit here at Target Field on this Friday night as Zebby Matthews, who's at 63 pitches, comes set. Now the 3-2 offering to McNeil is checks his swing, misses inside. Did he go? He did not, says Bill Miller. So that loads the bases for Lawrence Butler. And that is the third walk issued by Matthews. So 7 walks between the two pitchers and a hit batsman and still no score. Great job by McNeil to hold up. And
4: there's going to be a consultation on the mound here as the pitching coach, Pete Mackey, comes out to talk to the entire infield. 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And this opportunity for Lawrence Butler is a big one. See the bases loaded. You see one out. You see a guy who's trying to find his swing again. Have not seen much power from Lawrence Butler at all recently. But maybe a big swing would be exactly what the doctor ordered right here in Minnesota in a big spot for Butler. The only hope is you don't want to see him get too aggressive too early and for Zebby Matthews to roll up a 2-ball here.
0: If you would have told me that on July the 24th that Lawrence would have 5 home runs, I think you were crazy. Bases loaded with one out here as Matthews comes set and the pitch to Lawrence swung on. Fly ball to right center on the move. Buxton, he's going to make the catch for the out. Tagging is Walton, and he'll come in and score. And the A's lead it 1-0. So a sacrifice fly for Lawrence as Walton comes in to score for Butler, his 25th RBI of the year, and the A's strike first. Holding at second base white, so it's first and second, 2 outs for Bolte.
4: Well, by that same token, Johnny, Lawrence doing just enough. Getting the ball in the air, passing the baton, his 25th RBI of the year, and the A's ahead against Zebby Matthews, who seemed like he was going to be unhittable through the first 3 innings or so.
0: Matthews delivers to Bolte, and Henry swings and misses, and it's nothing and one. 1 run, 1 hit for the A's, no runs, no hits for the Twins. Here we are in the top half of the 5th inning at Target Field. McNeil at first, White at second. Zebby Matthews to the plate in the pitch. That's a little chopper foul. Home plate. It's quickly nothing and 2 on Hank. Bolte, 192 at-bats on the season. Oh, and 2 the count. Right-hander at the belt. And the 0-2 pitch. That's in the dirt. It's stopped by Jeffers there. 1 ball and 2 strikes. Yeah, tomorrow. Again, we do not have the... both teams are TBA for tomorrow, Chris.
4: I've heard different things. I've heard maybe it's going to be Mason Barnett to start, but with Luis Morales coming on, you know, starting in AAA, maybe that's the play.
0: Pitch misses away. Gets away from the catcher. Now digging for third is White. It gets away. And now it's backed up. And now trying to score is White. He's going to be out by 35 feet. So a mistake from Tommy White. The ball was... It was backed up when it got away from the third baseman, Lee. Kreidler backed it up, so ill-advised for Tommy White.
4: And Bobby Crosby put up the stop sign. He said, do not go, do not go. And they He ran through it, sometimes trying to make something out of nothing, but the A's do get a run, Johnny.
0: They do. They get a run on two walks, one hit. There were one man left. We are through four and a half. The A's won, and the Twins nothing.
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0: We go to the bottom of the fifth. A's lead it 1-0 as the first pitch from Lopez. A fastball that misses, and it's one ball and no strikes. Kreider flied out to Bolte in center field in the third inning, 0-1. As Jacob delivers, and the pitch checks the swing, and he did go. They appeal. You bet he did. It's 1-1. For Kreider, son of Mark Kreider, of course, great sports writer. He's written several books, also worked with the Rise guys on 1140 in Sacramento. There's the 1-1 pitch. That's taken inside, 2-1. A prolific writer, Mark Kreider, and his son, Ryan Kreider. I don't see too many major leaguers, son of sports writers. Ryan Kreider from Davis. So from Sac originally, it's the 2-1 pitch. That's a little chopper foul at home plate. It's 2-2 to Davis High and UCLA. 2-2 the count. For Lopez, he's walked four. He's hit a batter. He's thrown 81 pitches on the night. As he delivers high, and it's now 3-2 on Kreider. Kreider came out of UCLA and known for his bat, but especially his glove. One of the best defensive shortstops in the draft. The 3-2 pitch, one hit down to the first baseman on two ops. Up with McNeil. He'll take the bag himself, and there is one away. So three unassisted. And that'll bring up Austin Martin, the left fielder.
4: And you know, a lot of scouts, a lot of managers don't love the concept of a glove-first player.
0: Yeah.
4: But Kreider is a glove-first player. Another guy that comes to mind is Nassim Nunez in the course of his career. Now, the bat's coming along as well, but it's okay to be identified as a glove-first player because that means the glove really stands out.
0: Absolutely. Austin Martin, the hitter, he's walked twice as Lopez delivers, and the pitch is swung on. Drive down the left field line, might be trouble, and it's going to fall in for a base hit. And go over the wall for a ground rule double. So a one-out double. It's the first hit of the game for the Twins. Austin Martin with his 13th double of the year, and it's just inside that left field line. Runner on second, one out for Byron Buxton.
4: It's a good piece of hitting from Austin Martin. Well in on his hands, looked like a cutter. He's able to turn it around and just drop it right in front of the line, and it hops into the foul seats over the left field wall.
0: There's Buxton, who has flied to center and hit with a pitch, 0-1. A's leading it 1-0 here in the bottom of the fifth. as Lopez delivers a slider inside, and it's one ball and no strikes. A's came in eight back of the first place Rangers, but 9.5 back in the wild card. So rare that your number is larger in the wild card than the division lead, as the left-hander delivers in the 1-0 pitch. That misses inside. Now two balls and no strikes. Braves and Orioles tied at 3 in the ninth. Camden Yards. Tigers beat the Royals today 2-1. Royals fall to 43-62. Tigers now just 4 games under 500. Mariners and Rangers tied at 3 in the top of the fifth. 2-0 pitch. That's hit foul. Good pitch in on the hands. Foul back. It's now 2-1 on Buxton.
4: Well, Johnny, in the fifth inning for Jacob Lopez, hitters are batting 359 against him. Typically, it's the third time through the order, which you start to look at the hitter's approach change a bit. This is a very lethal hitter at the plate in Buxton.
0: There's the left-hander spinning around trying to keep Austin Martin close. Yankees beat the Phillies 1-0. Diamondbacks, they traveled to D.C. They beat the Nationals 3-2.
4: After beating the Cardinals yesterday, 10-6.
0: That's right. They had that one-game makeup. Left-hander to the plate, the 2-1 pitch. That swung on. Line drive to left. Hit right at Soderstrom. Tyler makes the catch. And there are two. That's a break. Ball was smoked. But right at Tyler. Two down. Here's Ryan Jeffers.
4: An out is an out. Doesn't matter how you get it. That was crushed by Buxton.
0: Red Sox, they lead the Blue Jays 4-3. The game's in the top of the seventh inning at Fenway. We'll see the Red Sox on Monday.
4: Just wonder about that late doubleheader. If it wasn't a doubleheader, maybe it would have been 16 in a row.
0: Yes,
4: 17.
0: That's right. Left-hander at the belt. Jack second out of the play in the pitch. That misses outside. 1-0. Chris Townsend talking about that today. Just the fact that, man, if not for that doubleheader, how long would they have gone? Red Sox, what a run. I mean, they're three games over 500 coming into play tonight. Martin takes his lead from second. Jacob checks second out of the play. The pitch, fastball in there for a strike. Good pitch. Count is now one ball and one strike. On the right hand hitting, Ryan Jeffers, 280 on the year. Does have 9 home runs. Here's the pitch. That's a fly ball to right field on the move. Lawrence Butler moving to his left, reaches up, makes the catch, and the inning is over. Nice job by Lopez. 5 shutout innings. No runs, 1 hit, a man left. We're through 5 complete. It's the A's 1 and the Twins nothing.
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0: sixth inning of tonight's game is brought to you by Golden State Lumber and Showrooms with the premier inventory across the Bay Area, Sacramento, and Stockton. We invite you out next week. The A's will host the Red Sox for four and the Tigers for three in Sutter Elf Park. Hope to see you at the ballpark. It's a 1-0 A's lead here in Minnesota. And once again, here's Chris.
4: Make sure you go to athletics.com/tickets before they run out. It's going to be a big series against the Red Sox. Four games and then three on the weekend against the Tigers. But the focus is here and now against the Minnesota Twins, where the A's lead 1-0, and Henry Bolte will take a first pitch inside, one ball and no strikes. He lined out to the second baseman, Royce Lewis, his first time up, and is up again here in the sixth. 1-0 pitch, curveball away, two balls and no strikes. Well, Jacob Lopez navigated through some traffic in the fifth inning. A one-out double, and then a hard-hit line drive by Buxton ended up being an out. Then Jeffers flew out to right, and that ended the inning. 2-0 pitch, fastball zipped into the outside corner, called strike 2-1. This is one of those leads for the A's. A one-run lead on the road is one that they have not been able to keep. High chopper up the middle, ranging over Kreidler. It'll actually be the second baseman, Lewis, to his right. Jump throw to first, no chance. And Bolte gets aboard with an infield hit. Well, he knew he was going to get out of it at some point, and that might be exactly what he needed, as that 100th percentile sprint speed shows itself in the sixth inning of Minnesota.
0: Well, you knew once that chopper got over Zebby's head, there was no chance for either Kreidler or Lewis to throw out the speedy Bolte.
4: Remember, Doss, that's just the second hit of the Athletics evening.
0: Yep.
4: Bottom now turns it over to the top with Jacob Wilson, who's 0-2 with a pair of groundouts. Right side open. Caratini holds on to Speedy Bolte, who's breaking for second immediately. A one-hop chop to third. Lee positioned perfectly. Throws to first, and one is away. But Bolte is up 90 feet as Soderstrom struts to the plate.
0: Yeah, for Wilson, he's not wasting a lot of time at the plate last several games. Swinging, seeing the first pitch he likes, and hacking at it, and it's paid off for him, no question about it. He saw a pitch he liked there.
4: So Soderstrom 0-1. He grounded out to second and later walked. Bolte at second base, the infield playing the left-handed hitter to pull. First pitch, and he will serve that foul. It slices out of play into the seats. 0-1 with an out. Bolte at second base in the top of the sixth inning. The A's leading 1-0. One great part of this ballpark is you can see in the massive left center field wall on the left side, the A's lineup with their averages and their OPS. Recent results, 0-1 pitch, changeup in the dirt, one ball and a strike. But it also has, at the very bottom, league average numbers for batting average and OPS, which I think is a nice touch.
0: It is.
4: So for new baseball fans, they can say, oh, that number is more than the league average. That must mean he's a pretty good player.
0: Never seen that before up there. I like that.
4: One ball and one strike. Bouncing ball foul. Off to the right side. 1-2. Bolte was on the move with contact.
0: Doesn't that show you, though, where the game is going? With the league average at 244. Shows you how dominant pitching is. We saw it in the All-Star game. I mean, guys have just electric stuff now.
4: Hitting philosophies have changed as well.
0: Sure.
4: Pickoff attempt at second. Bolte diving back in safely. The throw was perfect. Kreidler went right behind the runner, and then Zebby Matthews fired a strike. It was very close. Derek Shelton may want to take a look at it. And look at this. It is on the money, but I think Kreidler just had to move his glove a slight touch backward. Try and apply a tag. So Bolte in safely. Kreidler still shading second. His left shoulder almost on top of the second base bag. Now he bounces out. The 1-2 pitch is a four-seamer high and away. 2-2. Two, Bolte breaking for third, and that's served into left field, a base hit. Bolte is going to streak home. Tyler Soderstrom drives home the second run for the A's. A perfect hit and run. Don't know if that was what the sign was, but Soderstrom able to poke his bat head out and just serve the baseball into left field. The A's double their total.
0: Yeah, great piece of hitting. The pitch was low and away. Just went out and got it. And Bolte with his great speed, and now they get their second run. That's big.
4: Soderstrom's 49th RBI of the year. Tag Zebby Matthews for two runs, and up comes Langeliers, who is swinging and missing on a high fastball, 0-1. Short lead for Soderstrom, Caratini holding him on. Now Lewis shades the second base back, right side open, and from the stretch, Matthews fires in a four-seam fastball for a strike, 0-2. Right fielder Keyshaw was very deep and right now drifts in and toward the line about two steps to his left. Shea 0 for 2 has struck out swinging. He's grounded into a 6-4-3 double play. He's riding a seven-game hitting streak. Matthews now at 85 pitches, and his 0-2 pitch is in the dirt, blocked by Jeffers on a slider. One ball and two strikes. For Minnesota, they want to continue their momentum in the right direction after winning the final two games against the in-division Cleveland Guardians, who have playoff aspirations themselves. Lost the first two in Cleveland, won the final two, and in a two-run hole right now against the A's. 1-2 pitch. Shea climbed up top on a four-seam fastball, fouling it back, and will stay at a ball and two strikes. Cortez waiting on deck. Soderstrom taking a slightly deeper lead at first by about a half step. And the 1-2 pitch is a pop-up. The first baseman, Caratini, moves over and back to make the catch. Looked like it was going to go a little bit further toward the outfield grass, but it stays on the infield. Two are retired for Carlos Cortez, who's 0 for 2 with a pair of groundouts to first base tonight.

0: activity in the A's bullpen. I believe that's Jeff Hartlieb warming up. First pitch to Cortez is low on a changeup, 1-0. Two outs, Soderstrom on first after bringing home the second A's run, an RBI single to left. Top of the sixth, the A's lead 2-0. And Cortez is 0-for-7 on the road trip, trying to get aboard here. 1-0 pitch, line the other way, foul off the screening, and up the warning track as the left fielder Martin will go and get it, feed it into the seats. And a Kirby Puckett Twins jersey caught that one. Third base side of the rubber, and Matthews steals home the 1-1 pitch. Breaking ball off the plate and up. 2-0.
1: Kirby Puckett, a great Twin. I mean, really 10 great years. Hall of Famer. The late Kirby Puckett.
0: Pickoff attempt at first. Soderstrom read it and dove back in safely. Tag well late at the slide, 2-1.
1: That Twins-Braves series in 91 was epic. Never forget it. It was classic. Great pitching.
0: Two balls and a strike. Softly on the ground to the second baseman. And Lewis fires to first. But the A's score a run off of two hits. There were no errors and one man left on base. Through 5.5, it's the Athletics 2. And the Twins nothing.
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0: Now we're in the bottom of the sixth inning. The A's leading 2-0.
1: I don't know when they get the attendance, but Jared Wells, our on-site engineer, is at 18,500. 31,489 for Chris Kerr. I have 32,618, so we'll have to see. It's coming up soon.
0: Jeff Hartlieb enters the game. His seventh appearance, 1-1, 4.91 ERA with the A's. Right-handed reliever, and Josh Bell will switch sides of the plate and take a low fastball. 1-0. A job well done for Jacob Lopez.
1: Yeah.
0: 5 innings, 1 hit, no runs, 4 walks, and 4 strikeouts. He's in line for the win, should the A's be able to hold this score line. Now another low fastball, 2-0. For Lopez, he was my impact performer on the A's side. I think he did a job well done. And
1: he did.
0: He'll be able to head to the clubhouse with a pat on his back. Only 1 hit against the left-hander tonight. 2-0 pitch, but Hartlieb out of the bullpen. 3 straight balls, a low cutter, 3-0.
1: And not allowing those 4 walks and the hit batsman to hurt him. as Cody Funderburk, left-hander, loosening up at the bullpen for the Twins.
0: Infield swung over to the right. The 3-0 pitch. Bell takes a strike on the outside corner, 3-1. Each team has the two challenges remaining. Only one ABS challenge has been deployed tonight. Jeff McNeil was successful at the plate earlier in this game. 3-1 to Bell. It is inside and a leadoff walk. Not exactly what you want coming out of the bullpen. In Las Vegas, the lineup is stacked with options. 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Royce Lewis is up, and another miss on a sinker. Low and away, one ball and no strikes. Lewis has struck out swinging, walked, and stolen two bases.
1: We talked about Jeff Hartley, but now pitching at high leverage, so big spot for the right-hander here.
0: Marcotte just trying to find some consistency out of the bullpen, especially in late relief. 1-0 pitch, make that two balls and no strikes. Can't seem to pin down the strike zone. The fastball missed well outside of the strike zone, away against the righty Lewis. Haven't seen Hartlieb in late leverage like this yet. 2-0 pitch. Now 3-0. The slider doesn't do. Royce Lewis, 327, went ahead in the count. He has a three-ball, no-strike count right now in a critical point in the game. Third time through the order. 3-0. That is a called strike at the bottom of the zone with a fastball, 3-1. Now he's primed to swing if anything's close. Bell on first, a short lead as McNeil holds him on. Walton up the middle, shading the second base back. The 3-1 pitch is outside on a fastball.
5: The catcher is challenging the
0: ball. And Shea is going to challenge the call here. It is a close one. It looked away, and it was away. So the A's burn a challenge. Now first and second, nobody out on back-to-back walks out of the bullpen from Jeff Hartlieb.
1: I don't mind Shea challenging there. It's a critical spot in the game, right? You're up 2-0 in the sixth. It was a close pitch, so I don't think it's a bad challenge.
0: But now out comes Dan Hubbs for a consultation on the mound. 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And this is what you can't have happen. You have your starter go out, give you five innings, one hit ball, did walk for and strike out for, but no runs. And then you come out of the bullpen, two walks, and a young part of the order is coming up that is getting a good look at Jeff Hartlieb.
1: Well, let's take you back a couple of games ago on the 21st when the A's had three relievers walk two. Hartlieb walked two, Alvarado walked two, and Medina walked two, and the A's lose the ball game in 10 innings, 6-5. You just, as you said, you can't have it. Late inning leverage.
0: We were talking about this on the pregame show, is word consistency. It has been a committee of different guys trying to pin down opposing hitters late in games when having a lead. First pitch is popped out of play by the switch hitter Victor Caratini, who switches sides of the plate with bat left-handed. 0-1. .248 against righties has fared much better, has Caratini. 0-1 pitch. There's a strike on a slider. Now Caratini is going to challenge the bottom of the strike zone.
5: The strike ball.
0: It was a strike, so he's behind at 0-2, and now Minnesota and the A's each have one challenge remaining. Wilson now playing behind the second base bag. White off at third. Bell at second. Not as much speed as Lewis on first after the first two walks. 0-2 pitch. And a swing and a miss. A slider off of a check swing strikes out Victor Caratini, and there is the first out of the bottom of the sixth inning, Johnny.
1: That's a big strikeout. Now it tends to get Keyshaw here. Get a 4-6-3, get out of the sixth.
0: Keyshaw is 0-for-1 with a walk and a stolen base. And an awkward swing again. His sinker works in on the right-handed hitter. And three-quarter swing half-hearted. It's in behind at 0-1.

0: A one pitch skipped in the dirt, backhanded by Langoliers. One ball and one strike. Only an out, a runner on first, a runner on second for Minnesota in the bottom of the sixth with the A's lead 2-0. For Keyshaw, 338 with runners in scoring position this year. Just the guy the Twins want coming up in a spot like this. 1-1. And that gets away from Langoliers. Both runners are going to advance 90 feet. Slider elected to go with his backhand instead of bodying up. And we'll see how this is scored. Did it hit the dirt first or was it a pass ball? It was a wild pitch, so it did hit the dirt first, as I expected. Instead of bodying, he went with his glove. It slipped underneath his glove, and now second and third, it erases the double play ball. And count leverage for Keyshaw. 2-1 pitch, now 3-1 fastball away. Well, Keyshaw, you load up the bases for Brooks Lee. Pitch. Keyshaw takes, it's down low on a sinker, the bases are loaded, three walks, and immediately out of the dugout is Marcotte. Wasted no time coming out of the dugout and points as quickly as humanly possible to the bullpen. Bases loaded, one out, and there will be a pitching change. And the skipper is going to get Jose Suarez with the bases loaded and just one out in the bottom of the sixth. The A's lead 2-0, but we will have a new pitcher when we return.
1: Here's the pitch, and it's a hit. 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

0: the middle of the rubber, Suarez against the crouched Brooks Lee. Hits it on the ground to third. Tommy White steps on the bag on the run, throws to first, and they get out of it. Somehow, someway, Jose Suarez initiates ground ball contact. Tommy White is able to step on third and fire to first. No damage done in the sixth. The A's lead 2-0 going into the seventh in Minneapolis. Wow.
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0: Into the top of the seventh inning, the A's leading 2-0. Somehow, some way, they're able to work out of a one-out, bases-loaded situation where there were three walks. Jose Suarez comes into the game, initiates ground ball contact to third base from Brooks Lee. And what happens is Tommy White steps on the bag, throws to first, and that ended the inning. The seventh inning, top of the seventh inning of tonight's game is brought to you by NorCal Auto Group. 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After six innings of three-hit, two-run ball with three walks and one strikeout, Zebby Matthews is out of the game, and Cody Funderburk, the 6'4 left-hander, enters play and fires in a fastball for a strike against Alika Williams, who is coming off the bench. Now Williams grounds it through into the 6-5-6 gap, I should say. A leadoff base hit for the A's. Possibly building some momentum after that big out by the relief. And what a big out it was, not just for Suarez and the team, but the bullpen as a whole. They have been chasing that kind of out and that kind of performance in a spot like that for what has seemed like a month.
6: Yeah, and Suarez picking up Hartlieb there, right? Getting the 5-3 inning-ending double play. And Kotze talked about Suarez before the ballgame and how big he has been, how much he has stepped up.
0: So Funderburk now against Tommy White. Sweeper at the top of the zone for a called strike, 0-1. This season, 30th appearance for Funderburk, 1-1, 3.95 ERA. Has 19 walks as compared to 18 strikeouts out of the bullpen. And White sweeps one foul off the sweeper, 0-2. Tommy has lined out hard to left center field. It was a miraculous catch by Byron Buxton, or else we'd be talking about a two-double performance for Tommy. Later doubled in the fifth inning off of the wall in right field, Winnebago Industries platform. Almost snuck out of the ballpark now. A slow rolling ground ball to third, Brooks Lee. Gloves, clutches, throws to first. Tommy White is out, but Alika Williams moves up 90 feet. So an effective out nonetheless. And it will still be Jeff McNeil in the lefty-lefty matchup here.

0: Now the Blue Jays have tied the game with the Red Sox 4-4 at Fenway Park. The Astros up 8-5 over the White Sox at Wright Field. 3-3 between the Mariners and Rangers. And McNeil takes down low, one ball and no strikes. The runner on second. Something about that third run of insurance, Johnny, would be very big for an A's team chasing a few road wins right now. On the ground, moving to his left, the second baseman, Lewis, coming up with throwing to first, two away. But Alika again advances another 90 feet, now is at third, with Lawrence Butler coming up. Lawrence opened up the scoring with a sacrifice fly to center that scored Donovan Walton. He's on a three-game hitting streak and has Alika 90 feet away from scoring the team's third run. Infield plan, Butler to pull. He'll take down low on a cutter, one ball and no strikes. Will it be Jose Suarez in the bottom of the seventh? Doesn't seem to be much activity going on in the A's bullpen. So that may be the case. Marcanse did talk about Jose Suarez earning the opportunity and making the most of the opportunity when he was picked up by the A's a few months ago. Two balls and no strikes to Lawrence. Thunderbird to the plate. There's a fastball that he's called strike 2-1.
1: You know, Chris, even before he was pitching in high leverage, he was pitching long relief, and he gave the bullpen a blow many times, working 2 1/3, 3 1/3, right, finding a way.
0: 2-1 pitch, cutter away, three balls and a strike.
1: He was big for Kotze and the A's, and the A's did not forget that, and now pitching in high leverage, doing a nice job.
0: 3-1 pitch. That's grounded the other way. Off three hops, the third baseman Lee positioned perfectly, and that throw is in time. That'll retire the side. No runs, a hit, no errors. One left on base. The Athletics 2, the Twins nothing. We go to the seventh inning stretch in Minneapolis.
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0: Bottom of the seventh inning is brought to you by California Community Colleges. Will the A's lead 2-0? It's Ryan Kreidler to lead things off in the bottom of the seventh inning. Still a close game. Jose Suarez is still in there after getting the two big outs against Brooks Lee with the bases loaded. To keep the score where it is, first pitch is a changeup for a called strike, or a swing and a miss, 0-1. Alika Williams is in at second base after pinch hitting for Donovan Walton an inning ago, and getting a base hit, by the way. Middle of the rubber, Jose Suarez set at his belt, the 0-1. Flied, well out of play, foul off to the right side. And that's into the, did you call that the fourth deck, Johnny?
1: Yeah, I think that's the fourth deck. If you count that little suite level as a deck, I think you do. Five decks, right? Total?
0: Yep. No balls and two strikes to Kreidler, who is 0-for-2 with a flyout and a ground out tonight. 0-2 home, high and away, 1-2.
1: Maybe you know this, but you notice anything special about the second deck beyond the right center field wall?
0: Not certain. Is it the tilt to it? 1-2 pitch on the ground. The shortstop, Wilson, will shuffle over and throw to first, one away. Let's pause 10 seconds for station identification and A's cast in the A's radio network.
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0: What is it, John?
1: It is the seats are the shape of the state of Minnesota.
0: How about that? Me, I'd have to remember what the shape of Minnesota is like to know that. But I'm not surprised you know that. First pitch inside to Austin Martin, one ball and no strikes.
1: Yeah, someone had to point that out to me last year. They're like, look at this. It's the state of Minnesota. I mean, they designed it.
0: Austin Martin swapped twice and doubled once. 1-0 pitch, changeup, called strike. 1-1.
1: I thought I was in trouble. Call me John. I haven't heard that in a while.
0: Sometimes you got to mix it up.
1: Yep.
0: Just like when I choose to be honest with you.
1: You mix it up.
0: One ball and one strike. Fastball away, two balls and one strike.
1: You use my setters against me. I love it. I teach you some and use it right against me. That's
0: I know you more
1: learning.
0: Than you know, you
1: I
0: champ.
1: Know, no doubt. No kidding.
0: Love you with all my heart, John. Tell me if that's real or fake. Bet you can't. 2-1 pitch down low. Three
1: balls
0: and a strike.
1: Well, it's real because I know you love me. So I know. So it's absolutely real.
0: I do.
1: Now, the John, yeah, that's very stern.
0: You ever seen the movie The Prestige?
1: No, I haven't seen it.
0: You haven't? Well, then you wouldn't get this reference. I'm going to do it anyway after the 3-1 pitch. Hit on the ground again to Wilson. Three hops. Shuffles twice. Fires to first. Two away. Love you overall, but doesn't mean I have to love you today.
1: Okay, it's a good quote.
0: But if I say I love you from now on, I want you to be like the Prestige and say, it's real today. It's not real today. You'll get that if you watch the 3-hour movie, which you won't.
1: That's a three. Have you seen a movie?
0: Well, I know you have. One of your favorite AL Central destinations has your favorite actor.
1: That's
0: half
1: true.
0: The time there.
1: Factual.
0: Byron Buxton is up. He's flied out, lined out. He was hit by a pitch. And again to Jacob Wilson. A lot of work over to the shortstop. And he fires to first. A 1-2-3 inning in the seventh. Very quick for Jose Suarez. How about it? Inning and two-thirds out of the bullpen. Three ground ball outs in the seventh. Four overall. And through seven innings of play, it's the A's 2 and the Twins nothing.
2: When was the last time you woke up actually feeling rested or got through the day without feeling stressed out? 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
8: Michael Barabal with you here on A's Cast and the A's Radio Network. The A's leading the Minnesota Twins as we head into the top of the eighth inning. 2-0, our score. I'll take your phone calls after the game. The number, as always, is 833-625-2278. A's Talk coming up after the game. Chris and Johnny, I want to ask you guys a question about where the A's are in the season and the games that we have left, and who your most interesting player is to watch, and in what way. The A's just recalled Luis Morales today. He is my pick. We saw the electric stuff that he has. He had to work on his command a little bit. I know he struggled early in the season. He's back up once again for the Athletics. I'm looking forward to seeing what he can do, whether it's out of the bullpen or as a starter, because the A's still have a lot of faith in him and expect him to be a part of the future plans. Do you have someone in mind?
0: Thank you very much, Michael Barabalt. Yeah, I do. I think Luis Morales, first off, is a great pick, especially considering all of the expectations that were placed upon him entering the season. Now he's had to go down and work. Mine is another pitcher, Gage Jump. You saw him burst onto the scene. He was excellent. Last few starts have been a bit shaky. How is he going to finish 2026? That will be a very interesting question that we will have answered, you know, in a few short months by the end of the season. By the way, as we go into the top of the eighth inning of tonight's game is brought to you by Granite Expo. 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And once again, here's Doskey. I'd love to hear your answer, buddy.
1: Yeah, Travis Adams, the new pitcher on for the Twins, as Bolte chops one foul outside third and down the line, and the count is 0-1, 2-0. The A's lead at top of the eighth. Mine is the first Adams' 21st appearance, 2-0, 5.16 for the right-hander, 14 walks, 34 strikeouts. Bolte has lined out. He has singled and scored 1-for-2 as the pitch is taken outside, goes to the screen, 1-1. Mine actually is Luis Medina. I want to see what Luis Medina can do. I want Luis Medina he's so frustrating because his stuff is so good, and I want to see him pitch late inning leverage, and I want to see him dominate. I want to see him throw strikes. I want him to see be either a setup guy or a closer. Here's the 1-1 pitch. That's swung on and missed, and it's 1-2. He has a great outing, then he struggles. He's just been unable to be consistent in the bullpen. The arm is electric. That is my guy. I'm really keeping an eye on Luis Medina, and I'm not losing faith in Luis Medina.
0: But you can see with Michael, he went pitcher, I went pitcher, you went pitcher.
1: Yeah.
0: There's a very clear understanding of what
1: pitch to Bolte, swung on and missed, down he goes. So he got him on the changeup. Bolte strikes out, one away, and here's Wilson.
0: Not only what needs to improve, but what can improve. The offense has been really, really good at times, and I think there's a lot of different expectations about what the offense is able to do.
1: Absolutely. No, I think it's interesting. We all three took pitchers as Jacob Wilson, the hitter with one out and nobody on. Adams delivers, and the slider misses high. It's 1-0.
0: Johnny, I mean, just speaking of this offense, I know it hasn't been, you know, a hit parade for either team, just five hits between the both of them, but two strikeouts as an offense tonight. Hey, put the ball in play.
1: Yes, 1-0 pitch. That's taken a high strike, and it's now 1-1. Elvis Alvarado, the right-hander, is beginning to loosen up in the bullpen for the Athletics. There's the 1-1 pitch. Checks his swing and misses outside. Two balls and one strike. Two runs, four hits for the A's. No runs, one hit for the Twins. Nice question from Michael, though. He'll take your calls after the game on A's Talk. I think Nate the Great's on that as well, right? As the right-hander Adams at the belt. Now the 2-1 pitch is foul back, and it's now 2-2 on Jacob. Jacob has bounced out three times, twice to the third baseman Lee, once to the first baseman Caratini. Outfield shallow on Jacob. There's the 2-2 pitch. That swung on, fly ball to left field, going back for it as Martin still going back near the track, backpedaling on the track, makes the catch near the wall, and there are two away. He just missed it.
0: Well, the ball keeps carrying, Johnny. That was not a power swing from Jacob Wilson. He got underneath the baseball, and Martin was a little bit turned around. I mean, he went down to get a breaking ball at the bottom of the zone, maybe south of the strike zone. Martin still had to move and then twist and turn at the final second to make the catch. Wilson showing a little bit of power here recently.
1: Yeah, that pop to left field. That's where all his home runs go. Here's Soderstrom. It's 1-for-2 with a walk. And that RBI single in the sixth as Adams to the plate and the pitch. That's taken outside with the first pitch changeup. It's 1-0.
0: Soderstrom's RBI single in the sixth to make it 2-0, his 300th hit of his career.
1: Love it. Just getting going. He's Soderstrom is just 24 years old. Has the pitch in there for a strike, and it's 1-1. He's such a good hitter. Right now, 249, 16 homers, and 49 driven in. He fouls it back. And the count now 1-2. Tyler one for two with a walk. He's now 9 for his last 25, hitting 360 in that stretch. Right there, the shortstop, shaded up middle, third baseman Lee well off the line. Center fielder Buxton shaded 6 steps toward right center. The pitch, that's taken low as we challenged by Jeffers.
9: The catcher's challenging the ball call.
0: One challenge remaining. Better make it a good one in the close game here.
1: And Jeffers will...
9: Pitch was a ball. Minnesota is out of challenges.
0: Minnesota's wrong.
1: Out of challenges. He was wrong. So no more challenges for the Twins.
0: And I just... Part of me doesn't, at this point, philosophically speaking, think that you should challenge on the defensive unless it's a strikeout pitch.
1: 2-2 pitch. That's chased and missed. Down he goes. He got him on the changeup. So Soderstrom strikes out, not happy. A 1-2-3-8 through 7.5. It's still the A's 2 and the Twins nothing.
2: When was the last time you woke up actually feeling rested or got through the day without feeling stressed out? Yeah, over 50% of adults say they'd feel better if they got more sleep, and stress is often the biggest barrier. 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
1: We go to the bottom of the eighth inning. Elvis Alvarado, the new pitcher on for the Athletics. And Elvis will get the ball. And he will face 3-4-5, Jeffers, Bell, and Lewis. Two runs, four hits for the A's, no runs, one hit for the Twins. Jeffers has bounced out, struck out, and flied out, 0-for-3, right-handed hitter. As Alvarado comes set, now the right-hander delivers, and the first pitch is taken outside. First fastball at 98, and it's 1-0. 28th appearance for Elvis, 3-3, 5.59 at the Fresno area code. He's walked 13 and struck out 36. Opponents hitting 219 against him as the 1-0 pitch from the right-hander. That's taken low, just missed, now 2-0.
0: And that's been part of his struggles. His hitters are getting aboard at a much higher clip against Alvarado recently. The walks, and seeing him for power as well, Johnny.
1: It was a 2-0 to Jeffers. That swung on and smacked into center field for a base hit. Oh, and a cut it off is bolted. And a tying run coming to home plate here in the eighth. And Josh Bell, hard shot into center field. Jeffers' first hit of the night. The second hit for the Twins. Oh, this came out over the heart of the plate. And here is Bell. Bell has bounced out twice and walked 0-for-2. Switch hitter, batting left-handed. Shortstop shaded up the middle. That's Wilson. As the right-hander comes set out of the play. The pitch to Bell is hit foul left side out of play, and it's nothing and one. The Rangers lead the Mariners 5-3 in the bottom of the seventh inning. Astros lead the White Sox 8-5, bottom of the seventh. Rockies win their 42nd game as Hogan Harris, the left-hander, loosening up in the bullpen for the A's. 0-1 pitch, that misses. Now one ball and one strike. And a splitter there from the right-hander. Braves beat the Orioles in 10 innings, 7-6. Braves go to 61-42. What a year. There's a 1-1 pitch from Elvis. That's taken for a strike. Good pitch on the outside edge. Fastball 97. It's now 1-2.
0: Well, Elvis has to be careful here. Hitters in the four hole against him this year. 385 average.
1: 1-2 the count on Josh Bell. We're in the eighth inning. 2-0 A's. As Elvis set at his chest, delivers the 1-2 pitch. Is what hit to Wilson on one hop. He steps on the bag. He throws to first. They get the double play. Hit off the mound and went right to Jacob. And it's a 6-3 double play, and there are two outs quickly here in the eighth. That's big.
0: And Wilson positioned perfectly. A trampolines off the pitcher's mound, lands right in his glove. Two steps on the second base bag, and then he fires to first. How about that?
1: That was fortunate. Here's Royce Lewis, who has struck out and walked twice, 0-for-1. A's lead 2-0 as Alvarado comes set. And the pitch to Lewis is taken high. One ball and no strikes. That fastball at 101 from Elvis. So glad you could join us on this Friday night. Game one of a three-game set. Fourth game of this road trip. Here's the 1-0. That's taken outside with a slider. It's now two balls and no strikes. So 2-0 on Lewis. Victor Caratini is the on-deck hitter. Here's the 2-0 pitch. That swung on and popped up right center. Bolte and Butler. It will be Bolte to make the catch. Great job by Alvarado. No runs, one hit. Nobody left with 8 complete. It's still the A's 2 and Minnesota nothing.
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1: New pitcher for the Twins is the right-hander Jack Anderson, the 26-year-old from Tampa, Florida, 6'3", 200-pounder. Last outing was against Cleveland yesterday. One inning, one walk, and one strikeout. So Anderson making his sixth appearance. No record, 2.61 ERA. Three walks and eight strikeouts. Top of the ninth inning. And the A's are leading it 2-0. Top of the ninth brought to you by California Community Colleges. As Anderson, the leg kick and delivers in the pitch. That's swung on a missed first pitch slider. And it's 0-1. A's one in the fifth and one in the sixth. That's where we are in the ninth. There's the 0-1 pitch. Anderson delivers straight over the top. He misses outside with a slider. One ball, one strike on Shea. Shea has struck out, bounced into a double play, and popped up. Riding that seven-game hitting streak. There's a 1-1 offering. That misses down and away. Now two balls and one strike. He's getting the runs. Sacrifice fly from Butler. An RBI single from Soderstrom. Here's the 2-1 pitch from Anderson over the top. That's driven down the left field line. It's going to fall in for a base hit. The ball's going to one up over the or onto the wall. I should say off the wall. Or did it go over the wall for a ground rule double? It's a ground rule double for Langoliers. And the A's are in business here in the ninth inning. For Shea, that's his 19th double of the year. It goes over the wall in the kind of foul wall over there, right? And here is Carlos Cortez. We'll gear up for this AL West matchup Saturday, August 29th. A's and the Rangers arrive early to score an exclusive Sacramento puffer vest giveaway and represent the capital city in style all season long. There's Cortez, left-handed hitter. As the pitch is taken for a strike, it's nothing and one. Upgrade your fan fit and be there for an unforgettable night at the ballpark. 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Runner on second, nobody out. Now Carlos calls time. A's have five hits now on the night. Good to see Shea extend that hitting streak to eight games. As Jack Anderson to the plate in the pitch. That's hit foul to our left and out of play. And Haynes said nothing and two on Carlos. Don't forget tomorrow. It'll be a 6:10 start Central Time. So 4:10 Pacific as the pitch is swung on and missed on a splitter. Down he goes. So Cortez strikes out, one away, and that will bring up the second baseman, Alika Williams. So there's Alika. Good splitter there on Cortez. Alika singled in the seventh inning. He pinch hit for Walton. As Anderson delivers, and the pitch to Alika misses high and away. One ball and no strikes. Big gap in left center for Alika Williams as Jack Anderson to the plate, the pitch. That's chased and missed, and it's 1-1.
0: For a player in Alika Williams who was in the Pirates system, didn't really get a full opportunity with Pittsburgh, he's making the most out of his opportunity here with the A's. Whether he's started, whether he's come off the bench, seems like he's hit. He's played well above average defense as well.
1: 1-1 pitch. That misses outside 2-0. Talk about a defense first guy, right?
0: Yep. But the bat has played as well at this level, and I think a lot of people doubted that.
1: Absolutely, it has.
0: As he came up.
1: He's looking to push across that third run. There's the 2-1 pitch. Is hit foul right side out of play. 2-2 the count on Alika Williams. On-deck hitter is Tommy White. He's looking to get to 2-2 on the road trip. Here's the 2-2 pitch. That misses inside. Now three balls and two strikes. A's won the first game of that three-game set against Arizona, 5-2. 3-2 the count on Williams. Right-handed hitter holds the bat. Very low is the 3-2 pitch. That is chased and missed. He struck him out. So Williams strikes out. Two outs. That'll bring up the third baseman, Tommy White.
0: Let's see what Tommy decides to do here. Is he going to be an early ambush guy in the ninth inning? Is he going to wait out Anderson, who seemed to command the lower outer quadrant of the strike zone well with that breaking ball?
1: It'll be a great spot for his first career homer. The right-hander checks second in the pitch. Tommy takes outside, one ball and no strikes.
0: That's another thing is, sometimes when you see a guy come up from AAA, they expand a lot. They're just anxious. He has been very comfortable in what he has defined as his strike zone.
1: That's a great point. He has the 1-0 pitch. That's in there for a strike, and the count is one ball and one strike. You're right. Guys come up, and they're anxious. They want to ambush, as you say, and kind of get over-anxious at times. He hasn't done that. Here's the 1-1 pitch from Jack Anderson. That's a little chopper up along third and foul to Bobby Crosby. It's now 1-2 on White. So again, we'll be on the air tomorrow at 4. Towney and Schutte will have it at 3:30 on NBC Sports California, A's Cast and the A's Radio Network. And some day baseball for you on Sunday. Right-hander looks in. Now the 1-2 pitch is a fly ball to left field. It pretty well. Going back for it is Martin near the track, on the track of the wall. He leaps up, and he makes a leaping grab at the wall. What a play by Martin. Man, Austin Martin robs Tommy White of a double as Byron Buxton robbed him of a double back in the second inning. Oh, my goodness. Outstanding play worth several exclamation points. No runs, one in a man left through 8.5. Still the A's 2 and the Twins nothing.
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1: 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Hogan Harrison's 49th appearance, the left-hander's 3-0, 3.22 ERA. With 28 walks, he struck out 60 as he faces Victor Caratini. Bats from the right side, breaking ball of beauty in there for a strike. It's nothing and one. Two runs, five hits for the A's. No runs, two hits for the Twins. As Harris delivers and the fastball, it fouled to the screen on the right side. And the count is nothing and two. Left-hand hitters. Or is that Caratini? Well, that's against Harris. Left-hand hitters, 280 against Harris. Right-hand hitters, 198. Reverse splits, huh? Thank you for that, Chris. 0-2 the count. Yeah, as the lefty delivers, here's the 0-2 pitch. Fastball, got him looking. Great pitch, and Caratini knew it. Wow. So Harris strikes out Caratini, one away here in the ninth. And that'll bring up Luke Keyshaw.
0: The reason we say that, Johnny, is because there's three straight righties to come up this inning. He just took care of Caratini, of Keyshaw, who has struck out, walked twice. And then Lee, who is a switch hitter, which will likely elect to bat right-handed. So this actually plays in favor of Hogan Harris if the season statistics hold up.
1: Keyshaw takes inside. It's 1-0. So Harris trying to save this one for the left-hander, Jacob Lopez. As Hogan to the plate, the 1-0 pitch. Bender hits him. It hit him. So a breaking ball hits him in the leg. And that brings the tying run to home plate in Brooks Lee. So a one-out hit batsman. And here's Lee. Lee has fouled out, popped up, and bounced into a 5-3 inning-ending double play that Suarez induced. Brooks Lee, a switch hitter, batting from the right side. He has 15 homers on the year. Harris looking for a double play ball. He delivers. Breaking ball swung on and missed. Good pitch. It's nothing. On 74 miles an hour with that breaking ball. You can get a differential of up to 24 miles an hour. Good. Fastball at 98 the other day. I talked to him about it. He said, I was fired up. He said, it happened before. He said, it happened once in college. Left-hander to the plate, the 0-1 pitch. Misses down 1-1. He got up to 99 in college once, but normally he'll sit around 95, 96 with that fastball. It's been an uptick from years past for him. 1-1 the count on Lee. Big hole on the right side for Brooks. As Keyshaw takes his lead. The pitch in there for a strike on Brooks Lee. It's 1-2. Fastball 96.
0: That's how you know he's got command of his fastball, as he's able to pin it on the inside corner against righties. Because it could set up the slow curveball. He could go right back to it if he decides to elevate here.
1: He's got that calm, cool demeanor.
0: Yep.
1: 1-2 the count on Lee. As Hogan comes set, the 1-2 pitch. Fastball swung on, lifted down the right line. It's slicing on Butler. Long way to go. He's going to run out of room. That's in amongst the crowd. Remains at 1-2. Butler running hard down there. Not much room in foul territory down the lines. As you get deep. Crowd getting into it. One on, one out. It's a 2-0 A's lead here in the bottom of the ninth inning. With Keyshaw at first, Brooks Lee at the plate. 1-2 the count. As Hogan Harris delivers and the pitch is swung on. Busted bat, bouncer up the middle. Stepping on the bag, Williams on to first. Double play, and the A's win the ball game. I think Harris may have touched it. It may have been a 1-4-3 game-ending double play. What a win for the green and gold. Two runs, five hits, and no errors for the Athletics. They left four. And for the Twins, no runs, two hits, and eight errors. And they stranded a total of six. This win for the A's brought to you by Red Hawk Resort and Casino as the A's get the victory here tonight. The win goes to Lopez, 5-4. The loss to Matthews, he falls to 4-8. The A's with the win go to 44-59. The Twins fall to 51-54. Next broadcast will be tomorrow. Don't have the starters. We can tell you it's a 4:10 first pitch. We'll take it at 4 o'clock. Chris and I will. Towney and Schutte will be have it at 3:30. I'd like to thank our on-site producer. Did a great job today. That's Jared Wells. And for Jared Wells and Chris Carey, and of course, Nate the Great, and Ken Korak, Chris Townsend, Jenny Kavnar, Johnny DeSan, so long from Target Field. Once again, the final score, the A's win it 2-0. Great victory for the green and gold. And we will send it down to Towney and Schutte, NBC Sports California, A's Cast, and the A's Radio Network. We look forward to talking to you tomorrow. But the A's win this one 2-0 to get their 44th win, now 2-2 on the road trip. Right now, we'll send it down to Chris Townsend, Schutte Babbitt, NBC Sports California, A's Cast, and the A's Radio Network. Take it away.
19: Pitching problems? What pitching problems? Pitching was dominant tonight for the Athletics. Their sixth shutout of the year. The first one since June 18th against the Angels. And they played some great defense. Can't say enough about Jacob Lopez, and Hogan Harris continues to evolve into this role as just a reliever. You can put him in at any time, and he's nails. Chris Townsend alongside the Super Scout, Shooty Babbitt. This is a great ball game. We talked about 60 games left, now 59. Time to go on a run here. You're on a sprint to the end.
20: We talked about the things that we would want to see over the last 60 games, and I felt that there's enough improvement in a lot of different areas. And tonight, we got a little bit of everything. I think a very clean game, clutch hits, sound defense, and great pitching. I mean, Suarez for MVP. I mean, come on, this dude has been outstanding for this staff whenever you've needed him. And the thing that's impressed me the most is that he finds himself in count leverage. Comes in, get over breaking ball. Right away, he's ahead. He's working against the hitter. The hitter is a little bit off balance because he doesn't know how he's going to be attacked. And before you know it, he has easy, quick outs, man. Can't say enough about Lopez.
19: Tip your hat to the front office. We got Suarez from Seattle for cash. His last 16 games, he's got a 1.85 ERA. You know, one of these games when you're asking your bullpen to come in and get 12 outs, it's very tough to do. They were able to do it.
20: Not lighting up the radar gun, understanding the situation, being ready to pitch in any defined role that he's been given. And let's not forget about Lopez, as you alluded to. He looked like he was a little gassed. I know we were hoping that he would go a little deeper because the pitch count wasn't that high, but they know their players better than we do. And the one thing that you don't want to do them at this time of the year is tax these guys. It's been a long haul, a lot of preparation, and trying to get through a full season. And when you get to this point and you're not playing very well, seems like fatigue sets in a little easier, but no fatigue tonight. Great game, great team win.
19: Hogan Harris, the evolution of Hogan Harris. Earlier today on the Mark Kotze show, on my talk show, Ace Cast Live, he talked about, do you remember his debut, how bad it was against the Mets? And we didn't know what Hogan Harris was going to be, and he turned into being the guy that you talked about, high leverage innings, bringing him in at any time when you need somebody to get you out. And I now think he closes out games. Just to watch the way he has turned, flipped his career from a starter to a reliever, it's been a lot of fun to watch.
20: You know what has elevated the role of a left-handed reliever has been the dismissal of the situational lefty, a guy that can only come in against left-handers, and now that the rules have changed, you have to pitch or get three outs or face three batters. And now Hogan Harris, a guy who has better numbers against right-handed hitters than he does left-handed, that tells you how good he is.
19: Yeah, he was throwing 92 as a starter. All of a sudden, we see him up to even 98, but living around 96 miles an hour, being able to come in and just let it go for that one inning, and he's got that devastating curveball. Here he is with Ginny in Dallas after the game.
21: Well, Hogan Harris with his second save here on the road trip, eighth on the season. And Hogan, it's been a minute since the A's have had save opportunities coming into this week. What's it like to be able to get that bullpen, the back end involved, especially in such a close game tonight?
22: I think it feels great, you know, because it's showing that there's really no give up in this team, you know. So we're trying to, we've gone up and down, you know. Obviously, there have been some tough streaks right now. But it feels good because, I mean, we're in a division where we could easily come back and win whenever, you know. It's not like we're behind a team that's 70-30 right now. So we have a chance, and now's the time to go.
23: I think, speaking of the time to go, you have developed into a guy who has, I think, done a very good job and has been outstanding in these high leverage spots. It's got to feel good here in a place that you logged your first save, now logging another one here. How nice is it to be able to go out and have the confidence you do in yourself to continue to repeat performances like this?
22: Yeah, it feels great, you know, because at the end of the day, we all work our butts off to be able to do what we do best. And at the end of the day, I'm going to throw you a heater, and if you can hit it, great. And if I think you're on time, I'm going to throw you a curveball. And at the end of the day, if you're ready for either of those, good for you, but most likely you won't be. So that's kind of just my outlook on it.
21: There's the scouting report right there. Hey, thanks so much, Hogan. We appreciate a great start here in Minnesota.
22: All right, appreciate you. Have a good one.
19: Well, he shut the game down, then they shut the lights out on him. But you know what I like to see there? The skipper coming over, Mark Kotze, give him a little hug, having a little fun. This team hasn't had a lot of fun lately. They got to get back to having a little joy in that clubhouse.
20: Well, I just think the pressure of this time of the year and everything that's happening, especially when this team had so much success early on in the season, and to fall off the way that they did. And, I mean, these guys have a lot of pride. They believe in themselves. They believe in their teammates. And to have a win like this hopefully this will propel some type of momentum.
19: Well, the bullpen really been struggling lately. They needed a game like this. Let's go to the ninth inning. Bottom of the ninth, Hogan Harris is in. And right out of the gate, he's coming right at you. You see there, 97 miles an hour. Once again, when he was a starter, he was living 91, 92. He now has an extra gear. And to end the game on the old 1-4-3, and as Dallas said, watch your lips. But to end it on a double play, just beautiful.
20: Worst thing is seeing a reliever come out of the bullpen, ball one, ball two, 3-1 count, 2-0 count, and it just becomes, it wears on you. Hogan is like, look here, just like he said, this is what I got, this is what I'm going to give you, and how you react to this is going to determine what I give you next. And to be able to have a game plan and to be able to go out there and apply it and to approach a hitter the way that you want to, and then to have the results, gives you a lot of confidence.
19: Yeah, our game is about count leverage. And when you come in and you get 0-1, 0-2, 1-2, Suarez has been doing the exact same thing. You want all the other A's relievers, watch this. You know, if you're going to get beat throwing strikes.
20: And it's where, you know, Dallas talks about all the time about location. Well, they're coming in and they're pitches, but they are strikes. And when you're down in the bullpen, you're just down there trying to see how hard you can throw. You're working on execution. And these guys are setting an example for what it's supposed to be like coming into a game when the expected level for you is one inning, come in there and give me three solid at bats, and let me move it on to the next guy, and that's what they're doing right now.
19: Let's give an example of exactly what we're talking about. We're going to get to the Toyota turning point here, where you're in the sixth inning, the bullpen has come in and walked three guys. You've got bases loaded, only one out. Suarez comes in, and he gets the 5-3 DP, double play, and you got to love Tommy White. The execution, getting this done, he's showing you he can play third base, his versatility, but you know, you had three walks here. You're now in trouble. You get out of it with the pitcher's best friend.
20: Yeah, and a little poetic justice for Tommy White. You know, after a base running blunder, the first thing you want to do is do something to make up for a mistake that you made. And boy, oh boy, a lot of guys wouldn't want the ball hit to him because they're feeling that way. But he accepted it. He invited that ball to him, and he made the play accurate with a great throw over to first base.
19: Yeah, he's been playing first base, but he came up as a third baseman, drafted as a third baseman, so he's showing you that versatility. But once again, you walk three guys, and we're sitting here saying, here we go again, but you get out of it with the double play. That was absolutely huge. And we're going to do a first here with What's Hot. We haven't had this guy on First Top, brought to you by Service Champion. What's hot? It's Suarez. Suarez has just been nails last 16 games.
20: The way that he approached that at bat, Tony, you get first and second, bases are loaded. Now a guy's trying to look to ambush you, thinking that he's going to come in and try to get a get-over cookie for a strike. Well, he changes him up a little bit, throws him a slider, and he rolls over. I mean, you're talking about what the doctor ordered. I mean, this dude has been magnificent. And the thing about it, man, there is no stress. There is no scratching his head. There's no turning red in the face. All this guy goes out there and does what he expects, and that's get out.
19: Well, Ken Maka used to always say the players make the lineup. Well, from the pitching side, you look at Suarez, he has earned the trust in Mark Kotze. So it's not he just got out of the inning in the sixth. I'm throwing him back out there in the seventh. Get me three more outs.
20: You know, people are talking about the trade deadline coming up and pieces that people are going out looking for. When you make an in-season, early-season acquisition like this, when it proves as vital as this has been, you'll look back and you'll look at some of the moves that were made that this front office made, and you'll say, man, I mean, you'll start clapping your hands because everybody's looking for relievers, everybody's looking for the same thing, and you and I talk about it all the time. You say, why would you, maybe they should trade for this pitcher, that pitcher. Ain't nobody going to trade you pitching that's worth anything. I'll approach some of my scout friends and say, hey, you know, this guy might be available. He said, man, you must, I thought you was my friend.
19: People need to know, I quote Shooty all the time when we're at the ballpark in West Sacramento, because we'll be sitting up there and people say, we need to go get pitching and we need to go get, I'm like, have you talked to Shooty Babbitt? No one's giving you pitching because no one has enough pitching.
20: No. And if so, they're trying to take advantage of you.
19: Yeah, we think there's some Home Depot for pitching out there. We could just go get pitching. It just does not exist. All right, time for the River Rock Daily Jackpot. And Jacob Lopez, he needed this start. The A's needed this start. We needed something good to happen on the mound tonight from a starting pitcher and on the road, and Jacob Lopez was able to do that.
20: You know, one thing that I'm looking at, and I look at those numbers, and to see him get through the fifth inning, and I know everybody wants to see these guys go deep in the game right now, but this is a tough time in the season. And the one thing that you want these guys to do is to end it on a good note. Jacob Lopez was highly admired in this organization, and a lot of people are looking forward to what he would be able to do to back up the great audition that he had with this club last year. Somewhere along the line, it seemed like he just lost his intent. I won't say intensity, but how about his aggressiveness a little bit? I mean, a little apprehension. Now tonight he's going out there letting it rip because he has nothing to lose but the most important thing to him, and that's his job. And if anything that starts that are following this or anything like the one tonight, you got to be excited about that.
19: As a scout, you look at body language, and you see it with Jacob Lopez. Tonight he pitched with conviction. And the nights that he doesn't, I mean, you can just see the confidence is not there. He had conviction tonight, pitched with intent. And when he does that, and we've always talked, he has this unique ability for a big guy to hide the baseball from hitters. And that makes everything, makes your fastball faster in their eyes, the break that he has on the slider, but just the way he went out there with that confidence. This is the guy that we want to see. And this is the guy that we thought at the start of the year, if we could see him throughout the season pitch like this, he'd be a weapon for the Athletics.
20: You know, they've invented the name of a pitch called a sweeper. And it's a ball that you don't have a lot of trust in. And I talked about it in the pregame. I thought what would be the common denominator in the success of Lopez's outing tonight is if he could get that slider to the back foot. Well, we saw a lot of swings. We saw guys fouling balls off their ankles. And it was a go-to pitch for him. I mean, 3-2 counts, ball counts, or fastball counts, he was able to throw that pitch. And that's important when you are a guy with not a whole lot of power and you are a finesse guy, you have to be able to pitch backwards. And I thought he did a great job of that.
19: And when he gets more routine, if he continues to pitch like this, he does have the ability to go deeper in games. We've seen that in the past. I always reference that game last year where I believe it was 8 innings that he went against the Philadelphia Phillies, one of the best lineups in baseball. This guy has it. If he gets into that routine and can build up the pitch count, he can go a lot deeper in games.
20: Yeah, I told you he reminded me of a knockoff of Fernando Valenzuela, the way that he goes about it, creates some deceptive delivery. But the only thing that he lacks right now is just the consistency. Hopefully, this will help build some of that after this outing.
19: Well, as they say, the best deodorant is winning, baby. Cleans up any stink, right?
20: No question about it.
19: Feels good. A shutout tonight, the sixth of the year for the Athletics. Coming up next, we'll hear from the skipper right here on A's Cast. 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
19: 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Final tonight for the Athletics, 2-0. Last 10 appearances for Hogan Harris. A 0.93 ERA, 2 saves, 18 strikeouts, and only 4 walks. Hogan Harris has been absolutely nails. Got the big hit from Soderstrom, Jacob Lopez, a quality start for him. 5 innings of shutout baseball. Here's the skipper, Mark Kotze.
4: You said earlier you wanted to see Jacob get into the sixth inning. Well, 5 scoreless. I assume you're okay with that.
7: Yeah, I think, build off of last

0: they got hot, and it really helped the bullpen down the stretch. Starting to see that now with Hogan Harris and Suarez.
1: Well, somebody's got to step up and set an example. And these are two guys that are just not going to go out and overpower you, but they're going to get outs. And it's the way that they go about it. There's no panic in their presence, in their disposition. They have an idea of what they're trying to do. And there's a sense of belief there in the way that they go about it. If you're a young player and you're trying to establish yourself at the major league level, being scared is not what got you here. You've got to be yourself and you got to trust in it. And that's what they're doing. Suarez, you look at this young man. I mean, this is not a physical specimen, if you will, and no pun intended here. But when you look at what he does and the production that comes out his arm, there are 6'3", 190 guys that look in the mirror more than they're getting guys out. And they could pay attention to what this guy is doing. I'm just keeping it real.
0: It's true. You know, you said the number one thing. They get outs. I don't care how you get outs.
1: Absolutely.
0: We're so, you got to blow everybody away. You got to miss bats. I don't care how you get outs. Just get me some outs.
1: Well, big league players can hit the fastball. And most of the time, all they want to know is what will they feature other than their fastball, because they're going to lay off of that. I'm going to hit the fastball. The old timers used to tell me, if you want to know how to hit the fastball, just the curveball, just hit the fastball, and you don't have to worry about it.
0: Well, Tyler Soderstrom continues to be that steady Eddie in the lineup. He's had to carry a lot, right, with Kurtz being out. You've had, you know, at times you've had Jacob Wilson out. You've had a lot of your top rookers been. He's out for the year. Tyler Soderstrom, the last 46 games, you talk about carrying the mail. He's been able to do it.
1: I know that Jacob Wilson has done some eye-popping things and some very impressive things. But in my humble opinion, this cat right here, and I told him last year when I saw him, you made me like you. I didn't like the way you went about your business. I didn't like your body language at times. But it was kind of like this cocky, confident gait about him. This dude can rake, man. He's the kind of guy that hits third, that wants to be up when the game is on the line, and you don't see any change in the way that he goes about it. He does. How many times have you seen him challenge a pitch this year? I mean, and there's been times you say, why didn't you challenge that? Because you know what? He's not going to let that pitch affect the next pitch. And I think that's what happens with a lot of guys, especially when it's wrong. Now they're panicking. Now they're wondering if the umpire is going to ring them up. So many other things come into play. Only thing you can dictate is seeing the baseball and hitting the baseball. You can't worry about the things that you cannot control, and this dude is in total control of his game.
0: Oh, barrel awareness, right? You talk about all the time. Shooty will be watching a guy and say, he's got one swing. As you saw with the base hit to left, I mean, whether we see him pull the ball, go the other way, he has different swings. He's got barrel awareness. He can make contact. He's foul pole to foul pole. When he's hitting home runs, he's usually pretty much up the middle, somewhere between center, right center, and left center. But there's a lot of different swings that he has. He makes contact consistently.
1: And those are the kind of guys that you call situational hitters. They understand the moment of the game, what the pitcher is trying to do, what they're not going to give you a hit. You cannot cover both sides of the plate. And depending on the pitcher and the time of the game, they're going to attack you a certain way. They may tease you in an area with a pitcher's pitch, but they're going to try to get you away in another direction in which they don't think that you're looking. And Soderstrom seems to always be one pitch ahead of the pitcher. And that's why you don't see a lot of poor swings from him, because he understands the situation.
0: Kid was born to hit.
1: Mm-hmm. He can rake.
0: That's Jacob Lopez only gave up one hit tonight. I know we can be critical about that. Give up one hit. Five innings, give up one hit. Here he is in the clubhouse.
2: All right, Jacob, first of all, congratulations on a nice start. Conte said before the game he was hoping to get you into the sixth inning, or maybe through the sixth inning, but still, five scoreless. How does that stack up with your expectations going into tonight?
3: Yeah, I mean, I'll take a scoreless outing every time, and the bullpen had my back today, going four scoreless after the five innings, so I think it was just a great team win.
2: Rough start to this year, but how important is it to you these last couple of months to get back to finding the guy that you were last year?
3: Yeah, I mean, honestly, I'm just trying to forget about the beginning of the year. You know, it's 10 starts that I just didn't feel good. So it's been good to, you know, kind of have the momentum going in a positive direction, and just trying to finish the season strong.
2: Cool. And what was working best for you tonight?
3: You know, honestly, the results were good, but I think it was kind of a struggle with fastball command. You know, just we're really trying to throw the fastball away, and I wasn't doing a good job of it, but luckily the slider and cutter helped complement.

0: you know, getting back in the at-bats. So I think just mixing everything up, and Shea did a great job of pitch calling.
1: What do you want to do to get your pitch count down a little bit more and stay in there a little longer?
0: Yeah, I think just being more conscious about, you know, instead of trying to make the perfect pitch on the outside corner arm side when my miss is arm side, maybe just, you know, get in the fatter part of the strike zone early and trust myself.
1: Thank you.
2: I know we see a lot of guys don't love to throw inside, but, you know, tonight when you see the cutter, the slider, he's a three-quarters guy. When he can get, Mark Kotze references this, when he can get that in on right-handers, he's a different pitcher.
3: You're making them aware that you will come in there, and a lot of pitchers don't pitch in there because they're scared to hit the batter. Well, all you have to do is make your presence felt. I was a hitter, and the last thing I wanted to get buzzed up in the air, because the first thing you're doing now, you don't want to lean over that dish a little bit because this guy might just be wild that night. But once you establish yourself in there, now you're giving them something else to think about, and him making a great comment about, I didn't have great fastball command, but I could go to the pitch that I'm most comfortable with, and that's that.
2: Yeah. Whatever you're feeling that night, you got a ride.
3: Absolutely.
2: And you think about the start of the year was not good for him, but he's rebounding, and there's still quite a few starts to get back on track. We talked about it in the pregame show, right? This is what you're doing right now to show to the front office that you belong here, and you belong here also in 2027. We'll continue to bring it down right here on A's Cast.
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2: 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What do we got on the bump tomorrow? Well, the probable starter, we're not sure on this, but it looks like it may be Mason Barnett for the Twins. It is the old TBA. We have no idea. But I like seeing Mason Barnett. Let's see what he's got. He's thrown the ball at times well, especially down in Triple-A.
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24: I'm so fired up, I'm confused.
1: This is A's Talk.
25: You guys didn't ask for my hot take.
26: Go ahead, Michael, what's your hot take?
1: Here's your host.
26: He's like the kid, why can't I be a part of it? Can I play in the game?
1: Michael Barabolt.
27: Why can't I be a part of this game? A's win it 2-0. Why can't I be on the pitching staff? Why can't I be a part of this game? A's win it 2-0. Why can't I be on the pitching staff? A's win it 2-0. The number 833-625-2278. That's 833-625-2278. A's start the weekend and the series with a win over the Minnesota Twins at Target Field in Minneapolis. And how about the pitching? How about Jacob Lopez? How about guys stepping up? Right? We talked about this on Wednesday. Who's going to step up? What guys need to step up to at least make this thing interesting? And Jacob Lopez stepped up. Give him credit. 5 innings, 1 hit. Did walk 4, struck out 4. And gave the A's what I've been asking for. He left the game giving the A's a chance to win. That's all I'm asking. You want to see him go another inning. You want to see him finish 6th or at least get into the 6th. But with the 4 walks, he left the game at 91 pitches. Still getting stretched out. He gave you what you needed. Jeff Hartlieb, really big scare in the 6th inning. Walks 3, just gets this one out. But Jose Suarez does the job time and time again. An inning and 2/3 out of the bullpen. Gets 5 outs, of course, gets the double play to end that frame. But you look at what he's done recently. He has been absolutely terrific. His numbers, last 16 appearances, 24 1/3 innings, and a 1.85 ERA. I mean, this is someone that the A's kind of just got on a whim. And he's turning out to be one of the most valuable members of this bullpen, along with Hogan Harris, who also has been terrific as of late. Hogan Harris last 10 appearances, 9 2/3 innings, a 0.93 ERA, couple of saves, 18 strikeouts in that stretch, and just 4 walks. Good stuff. Good stuff from the pitching tonight. Not something that we've seen a whole lot of, and it's a welcome sight. 833-625-278 is the number. You're really happy with what you saw tonight. Elvis Alvarado, a scoreless inning. A couple of hard hit balls, but hey, with how much he struggled as of late, he gave you some scoreless innings, or a scoreless inning. That's what you needed. Unfortunately, the hitting streak for Jacob Wilson at 10 games ends tonight. He was 0-4. Tyler Soderstrom now, a 7-game hitting streak with his RBI single tonight. And he, since May 20th, has been really good. Hitting now .314 with 11 bombs, 29 RBIs. 19 extra base hits and an OPS of 1,008. He continues to do what he does. And you got to feel good about what you saw tonight. Kind of a low-scoring pitcher's duel. The A's don't have a ton of wins like this this year. 6th shutout win of the season. First since, I believe, mid-June against the Angels. I believe that's when Gates Jump beat the Angels 5-0 back in West Sacramento. So a lot of good stuff tonight, Nate. And we'll get to your calls, 833-625-2278. But, you know, for the most part, you got to like what you saw from the green and gold at Target Field tonight.
28: Yeah. Yeah. I mean, how can you not? You get a little scared when Lopez
2: leaves in the fifth. Hartlieb comes in and, you know, loads the bases with walks. That's, you know, not what you want to see. And after this season, I can imagine, I don't really even have to imagine, actually, what everyone's thinking, because I was thinking it myself. Get him out, Kotze. If you're listening on the radio, you hear Chris Carey say, Kotze pointed at him and got him pointed to the bullpen as soon as humanly possible and just got him off the mound. And then somehow, some way, Suarez comes in, ground ball outs. Was it a double play?
27: It was, right? Tommy White, 5-3. Yep.
2: Double play.
27: Stepped on the bag.
2: Just great stuff. It really felt, I mean, you could lose at any point, but it felt like they were going to lock it in when we were there in the game, and it was nice. I don't mean to say we, like I'm playing for the team. Sometimes it feels like it, having to do this job. But, you know, I was impressed with the bullpen tonight. I think that was huge. I was happy to see that.
27: Yeah, no doubt about it. And, you know, the one thing that continues to add up is the bullpen usage. And I know the bullpen was very good tonight, but, you know, the one downfall, or if I'm going to play devil's advocate here, is you're going into, or you've just started a stretch where you're playing 10 games in a row without an off day. Your next off day is going to be August 3rd after the next homestand against the Tigers and Red Sox in West Sacramento. And so your bullpen eating up 12 outs every night is not going to do it. You have to get more length from your starters. You have to. And if Jacob Lopez cuts down two of those walks, he maybe gets you into the sixth or even finishes sixth. But, again, it's a baby step in the right direction for Lopez. With where he started this season, having to go down to AAA, now has come back up, had a few outings out of the bullpen, now a few solid starts back-to-back, which is really encouraging. Let's see what happens when he brings us back to West Sacramento. He'll make his next start against the Boston Red Sox in that series, I believe, on Wednesday. So you like what you saw to Lopez. It seems like he has a lot more confidence on the mound. His poise, his energy is a lot better, and I'm liking what he's seeing right now. 833-625-2278. Dennis, how was the lap in the cul-de-sac tonight?
3: It was amazing, Michael. Hey, good evening, Michael.
27: Good evening.
3: Good evening, our assistant. Good evening, our assistant GM, Nate Littlefield.
2: Thanks for having me.
3: It's a pleasure. Hey guys, this team, you know, we've had a lot of ups and downs, more downs than ups, but you know, it's hard to describe. So we'd like to see. I think we got 59 games left. We'd like to see them get on one big run. You know what I mean? Give us something this year. Something to, you know, we had a little taste of that being in first place for a little over a month, I believe. But, you know, go on a run. We got probably the best player. Well, I know he's the best player on our team, but one of the top five on our team that's not even playing currently, and that's Nick Kurtz. We get him back. That's like a trade acquisition, mid-season trade. Bring a kid like that in the lineup. You know, Jacob Lopez, two-hitter, got a little shaky there. You know, where our bullpen came in, Suarez got that big that big ground ball to Tommy White, and they turned that double play. Great defense. You know, Jacob's on that errorless streak. You know, there's a lot of good to take out of this game. You know, we've seen that one kid, I think it was Hartlieb, or came in and walked the bases low. That was
27: Jeff
3: a little
27: Hartlieb.
3: Shaky. Hartlieb, yeah. And, but, you know, we know our pitching is our weakness, our starting pitching in our bullpen. So we're just going to have to ride the wave and, you know, keep plugging and playing with what we got and see how it ends up. But, you know, a guy that's when I used to call into Chris all the time, and I used to tell him I was the unofficial president of the Tyler Soderstrom fan club. I got an opportunity when Tyler was a little boy to watch him His father was my youngest son's pitching coach, and I got to see him when Tyler was a little boy in the batting cage, and I used to watch him and his brother in that batting cage. And you know, you'd look at those two kids, and they had natural swings as little boys. You know, so these guys were little gym rats when they were little, and to see Tyler come, you know, from a little boy and then to get drafted right out of high school, you know, play a little bit in the minors. He wasn't in the minors for long, and I think he's second on our team in RBIs. But this guy, when he's healthy, he's consistent. He's putting the ball in play all the time. He's not swinging at those bad pitches anymore in the dirt. He's cut down his strikeout rate. This kid, he's like Shea right now. When he comes in, when he's up and you got some ducks on the pond, he's going to deliver. And man, he's really stepped it up since since Nick Kurtz went out on that injury. And you know, we're still going to get Geloff back too. So man, if we can hodgepodge this pitching staff and hodgepodge our bullpen for the rest of the year, let's see what happens.
27: Yeah, no doubt about it. Dennis, I do want to ask you one question before you go. I talked about this with Johnny and Chris in the eighth inning, and we're kind of talking about, Nate and I are going to do this a little bit later, kind of looking at who are the most interesting players on this roster as we look ahead to these final 55 to 60 games or so of the season. And I spoke about one of the pitchers that just got called up today. Do you have anyone in particular that maybe you're interested in seeing maybe kind of rejuvenate maybe some past success, or maybe someone that has just been called up and you're excited to see maybe what they do over an extended period of time?
3: Well, you know, I guess it would be the guy, you know, Gage Jump actually is, you know, my natural answer. But the, I guess Jamie Arnold, and I don't know if the pending strike has anything to do with them bringing some of those kids up. You know what I mean? But you know, he's had success in the minor leagues, and I mean, hey, you know, we're short on arms. Let's put him out there and see what he can do. You know, would we like to see Leo as well? Absolutely. Probably Gage Jump and Jamie Arnold, you know, and see what we can do. Maybe I don't know if David's going to make any kind of move at the trade deadline, but you know, we'll see for some more arms.
27: All right. Sounds good, Dennis. Thank you as always for the phone call. Dude,
2: Dennis is on a first name basis with the GM. Called him David.
27: That's right.
2: Interesting.
27: He did. Now, what do you call our broadcasters? They're not Johnny Dosko and Chris Carey. It's just Johnny and Chris, or John and Chris.
2: Well, I mean, they still make me call him Mr. Carey, Mr. Dosko, Mr. Korak.
27: As the assistant to the GM?
2: Yeah, I know.
27: But I'm just Michael to you, so.
2: Yeah, you're just Mike. Come on, Mike.
27: Oh, just Mike. That's right.
2: Come on, Mike.
27: Where is it? Come on.
2: I don't know.
27: Play it.
5: Come on, Mike.
27: Yeah. No, thank you, Mike. No excellent point.
2: No.
27: Do you like Chris Carey calling me by my full name going into the eighth inning after I made my pick?
2: I love it. I love it. Wow, Michael Barabolt.
27: It's an excellent point, Michael.
2: It's an excellent point, Michael.
27: He did say it was an excellent pick. Hold on, do that again?
2: Do what again?
6: Excellent point, Michael.
27: Yeah, see? And he did say that my pick was an excellent pick, which we're going to get into a little bit later.
2: Yeah.
27: Here on Ace Talk, but it's going to be interesting. The most interesting player we're looking at the rest of the season. Nate and I will have our picks a little bit later on the show, but coming up next, we'll get to more of your phone calls, 833-625-2278, after the Ace 2-0 win over the Twins in Minneapolis here on Ace Talk.
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12: He's going to make the catch for the out. Tagging is Walton, and he'll come in and score, and the A's lead it 1-0. So a sacrifice fly for Lawrence as Walton comes in to score for Butler, his 25th RBI of the year, and the A's strike first.
27: A's with the win over the Twins, 2-0 in the Twin Cities. The A's start off the three-game set in the weekend with a nice win. They move to 44-59 on the season. Let's get back out to the phone lines. Tony in Los Angeles. What's up, Tony?
14: Hey, Michael. Hey, Nate. Thanks for taking my call.
27: You got it, bud. What's up?
14: Good win today. Very good game. At this point, from the A's, I really just want them to play close games. I'm going to watch regardless, just because I love this team. So if they can just keep good pitching performances like this, the offense can do enough, or if sometimes the offense wants to score more on some nights, I'm all for it. I hope Lopez and Morales can also try to like finish the year strong, kind of like they did last year, because that is what we saw, like the potential in those starts ending the year, which led to them being in the rotation this year. Unfortunately, yeah, they started off bad. The team was bad just because the expectations that we started with this year. That's why, I mean, they sent them down early this year after some poor performances. But, yeah, hopefully they could pitch well to end the year, and then maybe they can get back into the rotation next year. And then if they can't, maybe in the bullpen or just kind of be floating around the mix for the rotation, because Yeah, like as Tanya said the past couple of years, and you guys have said, like, you don't just need five pitchers going into a season. You need 8, 9, maybe 10 starters or caliber starters to get you through a season. So, yeah, hopefully they can keep this up for a bit.
27: Absolutely, Tony. Thank you so much for the phone call. George, San Francisco, what do you got for us?
13: Nate, Michael, I'm calling in because I want to do some talk with A's and Japan talk. Is that okay? Can I do that with you, Michael and Nate? Is that okay?
27: That's always okay with us.
28: I think we gave you permission, kind of expected when you call in, actually.
13: Thank you. First and foremost, I'd like to give props to the great scout, Mr. Eric Kubota. Mr. Eric Kubota, thank you so much for sticking your neck out and signing a brand new Shintaro. We have Shintaro Inoue from Kansas State University. He signed him. We didn't draft him, but we signed him. Eric Kubota had his eye out for him, and we got him in the system. I give a lot of props for Eric Kubota for sticking his neck out and grabbing him. I think that was a great move. That's one. Number two, in 2000, Michael, were you with the organization in 2021 or did you come after?
27: My first year was 2024.
13: Okay. In 2021, right now in Japan, there's big A's news, A's and Japan news going on. In 2021, there was a rookie who bounced on the scene for the A's. I'm not sure if you remember, Michael. Do you remember Dermis Garcia?
27: Mm-hmm.
13: Okay. Dermis Garcia has appeared in Japan, and it's an interesting story because he's 28 now. He suddenly appeared in Japan, not in the NPB, but in the lower independent leagues for the Tosa Fighting Dogs League in Shikoku, the Shikoku Island League.
27: Wait, the Fighting Dog League? Is that what you said?
13: The Fighting Dogs. The Tosa Fighting Dogs. This is the Japanese independent league.
27: Wow.
13: It's in Kochi Prefecture. Yeah. And he showed up, and he started hitting 300, and he came up with 18 home runs. And what happened after that, the NPB took notice right away. And I would like to let Eric Kubota know, make sure you scout the Shikoku League as well, the Independence League, because we get a lot of good players from there. NPB does it all the time. And the NPB, one of the top teams, the Hanshin Tigers, signed a contract with Dermis Garcia, and it's a huge buzz going on right now in Japan. And the reason why it's a huge buzz is because the Central League, which is six teams on one of the Japan NPB leagues, they, you know, because they're more old school baseball. It's like the old school National League where pitchers have to hit.
27: Okay.
13: And now, next year, the DH system is coming in for both leagues. And so Dermis Garcia is going to be looked upon as a DH and hopefully a DH. And so for all the baseball players out there, especially like a Ryan Noda, Daz Cameron, J.J. Bodet, there is a DH spot opening where Japanese organizations, especially six in the Central League, want some more power. They want some DH hitters. It's going to be easy money, $1 million contract. You can hit 20. But if you could blast like 30, 40, you can get like $3 million. It's very, very interesting. And the Hanshin Tigers got Dermis Garcia in hope that he'll be a DH for next season, when they go with the complete DH system. No more pitchers hitting in Japan. So it's very interesting. Yeah.
27: So they're actually evolving. There's no more pitchers hitting.
13: None of that evolving.
27: Where's ABS in Japan, right? Do they have replay? What do we got? Let's get this rolling.
13: We have umpires who do their job very well in Japan. That's what we got.
27: Oh, I like it. I like it.
13: Yeah, the ABS system, it's not in Japan. We don't even have a pitch clock system because it's more older, traditional baseball. There's more lower one-scoring games.
27: Probably don't need it.
13: We don't need it. Yeah, but, I mean, it's interesting. And, you know, that's the thing. A lot of commentators in Japanese baseball, they're talking about how the pitchers kind of hold the ball a little too long, and they should speed up the game like the U.S., and especially for the next WBC that's going to happen, you know, in 2029. A lot of the Japanese pitchers were not used to the pitch clock system. And so Japan is thinking about, should we change to the pitch clock system to kind of better compete with the United States teams? Because the pitchers were flustered, the NPB guys were flustered about the WBC's pitch clock violation system. So we'll see if Japan makes that change. But a lot of traditionalists don't want it, though. Drink their highballs, drink their beer, and enjoy the game. You know?
27: Well, and in the next WBC, too, there will be ABS, which wasn't in play in this last WBC, and there were some controversies over some close calls, so that'll be interesting to see as well how they and other countries adjust.
13: Yes, exactly. But, yeah, that's just basically, I just want to get that out there. Also, Fujinami started for the Yokohama Bay Stars against the Hanshin Tigers, and that was really interesting, too, because he came back home to pitch. But yeah, there's a lot of former A's guys in Japan. It's very interesting. And I just want to get Dermot Garcia's name out there because it's a huge buzz right now in Japan. But yeah, good thing the A's won today. Michael, Nate, have a good one. Take care, you guys, okay?
27: All right, thanks, George. Thanks for the phone call as always. And our A's news in Japan update.
28: It's good.
27: I look forward to those.
28: He is really smart, George, and he really, really cares. I guess if you're a frequent caller to this show, you do really, really care. But, George, what can you say, man? He's a great guy.
27: It's good stuff. He is. George is great. And, I didn't know they were still having pitchers hit in Japan and there's no pitch clock and no ABS. Yeah. Obviously, these are obviously newer rules here in Major League Baseball, but it is interesting, especially in a country like Japan, you would think that since there are a certain percentage of players that come over from Japan to the U.S., that maybe they would adopt some of the same rules like they are starting to do with the DH. So it is interesting to see what players have to adjust to from other professional leagues and coming into Major League Baseball here in the United States.
28: Yeah. Yeah, I mean, the ABS stuff especially. And, I mean, we had it with starting ABS in the minors and then bringing them up to the MLB. It's cool that baseball has that pipeline of trying things out. You know, you can kind of test the waters. Oh, how's it working with these guys? Bring it up. And then, same kind of thing with Japan, too. I'm actually thinking about doing my honeymoon in Japan, Michael, if we're going off topic. But
27: really?
28: I think it'd be really fun and cool. Maybe I'd watch some ball out there. Who knows?
27: They do have ball out there.
28: They do have ball out there. Is it year-round? How does it work out there?
27: I don't know.
28: That's a George question.
27: That would be a George question. I'm sure he'll be texting or calling back and letting us know. But I do want to get into kind of what we've alluded to and who we're looking at as we get, you know, closer towards the end of the season and looking at right now where the A's are. Because let's, you know, we're being realistic. The playoffs, I think that conversation for now has ceased unless the A's go on a ridiculous winning streak and get themselves back in it. So now we're looking at, okay, who are some interesting pieces that we can watch out for and who are we going to kind of watch closely? And so my first pick was Luis Morales. He was just called up today. Junior Tur was sent back to AAA Las Vegas. And Luis Morales had a very nice season last year in the big leagues. Made 10 appearances, had a 3.14 ERA in 48 and two-thirds innings. This year in the big leagues, not so much. 9 1/3 innings, has allowed 15 runs in those 9 innings, which is a 14.46 earned run average, and has really struggled with command. 12 walks in those 9 1/3 innings. And why I say Luis Morales is because the A's are still very high on this kid, and he's only 23 years old, out of Cuba, and he is someone that has electric stuff, and that showed flashes last year of how great he can be. His fastball is electric, and he has, when he's right, he has kind of a different presence on the mound. He's a fun kid to watch, but when he struggles with command like he has this year, it gets really tough, and I'm sure pitching in Las Vegas didn't do him any favors as well in AAA, as he had a 7.18 ERA in 52 and two-thirds innings with Vegas this year in a couple of different stints. But you look at 33 walks in 52 and two-thirds innings. If you look and compare that to last year between Midland and Vegas, he had 35 walks in 89 and a third inning. So the command has definitely been a problem for Luis Morales. But I do think he is someone that, whether it's out of the bullpen or whether that's maybe making a spot starter, or maybe he gets back into the rotation, we don't know what the future might hold. The A's still think very highly of him, and I think it'll be interesting to see how he performs over this next stretch of play the rest of the season. Nate, who is your pitcher pick for most interesting player since we're on this topic? First off, what do you think of my pick?
28: I think it's great. I think it's I don't even remember him playing that many games last year. It was pretty late in the season they brought him up. I don't remember.
27: I want to say August of last year was when he came up. August 1st was his first appearance out of the bullpen. Then he made 10 starts after that.
28: Yeah. I think that's a great point. Great point, Michael. My pick's going to be a little more chalk, as you would say. Maybe a little more boring for pitcher. My position one might be surprising, but my pitcher is just Gage Jump. This is a guy who's really exciting, really fun to watch when he's out there. I think it's because he's so, I don't want to say emotional, but he's fired up. He's a huge competitor. He's still so young. I think it is good that he's up in the majors learning. I know he came out pretty hot with the A's, and now he's slowed down a bit, but that's understandable. There's tape on you now. They're figuring out how you work and how you pitch, and I think he can bring a lot of maybe kind of like old school pitching to the A's, and I know that gets guys like Steve Sachs excited. But he's fun to watch. I think plain and simple. And I think we had Salty Tom ask the other night who I think will be with the A's come 2028, and I think he's one of the few pitchers that'll still be with the club by the time we get there because he obviously has the talent, and just plain and simple, he's fun to watch pitch.
27: No doubt about it. I like it. He has struggled as of late, but I do think he is going to get there. What do you think about position player-wise? You got
28: all right.
27: Position player?
28: I do have a position player, and it is Carlos Cortez. Talk about coming out of the gate hot. This guy was batting over 400 for like a month, right? At least it felt like that. He was just crazy, and then everyone would be upset, including me, when he wouldn't start. When he was just on fire, and you know, it's the lefty righty matchup, all that stuff. I get it. It's a guy who's, I mean, similar to Gage. He's in a huge slump right now. No hits today, struck out today, still batting 270, which is good. But I think that's somebody who you're going to watch the rest of the year to see the impact he makes long term for sure with the A's. If he can just kind of keep it together, keep that batting average up. Maybe a couple clutch situations, a clutch single, double here and there, anything. A sack fly, whatever it is. I think he will be with the team come 28, maybe even longer. I think the potential's there. I think he's 26. Is that right, Michael?
27: Carlos Cortez?
28: Yeah. I think he's a little older.
27: I believe he is 29.
28: 29? Oh, wow. He's older than I thought. I think he'll be around for a while. I think a good contact hitter. And just somebody who can kind of do whatever you need to do. He DH'd today, but you know, our outfielder, unless he gets dealt at the deadline, a lot of talk about.
27: Wow, I was gonna say that's kind of a hot take. You're saying he's gonna be on the roster in Vegas?
28: I'm just saying he might make. I think he could be. I think these last 59 games now will be pretty indicative of that, just because of you know everything being up in the air for next season.
27: I like it.
28: What about you?
27: Hot takes on a Friday night.
28: Yeah.
27: I'm going with Max Muncy.
28: Okay.
27: I like Max Muncy. And the reason I say him is because he's been starting to take reps in the outfield. He's been starting to take fly balls in AAA. And he is someone that you remember in the early part of the season, he was the only guy that was hitting. Remember, he got off to that torrid start and then got hurt and was on the injured list and came back up, struggled, and then was sent down. And has bounced around from Vegas to the big league club. And I think if he can add versatility, and I think if he's able to get consistent at bats, he's got the bat. He's going to hit. I think the question mark always with him has been his defense. They have tried him at second base to start last season. Didn't really work out, really struggled defensively. It looked like he was finding himself away at third base, but now you look at now Tommy White's on the roster. Zach Geloff took reps over there as well. So there's you know a lot of moving parts with the infield. I mean, really, it looks like the only two spots that are secured are Wilson at short and Kurtz at first base. Seems like second and third are going to be positions where it's going to float around for the rest of the season. And so I think if Max Muncy can kind of get back to what he was doing early in the season, not to go on a torrid start, but, you know, to, I guess, go the Hembo route, play to the back of the baseball card, I think Max Muncy can be a very intriguing piece on this roster, and I still do think he's a part of the A's future plans.
28: I don't blame you, unless that's another guy you've seen talks about the trade deadline. If he doesn't get dealt here, then yes, I totally agree with you. But
27: why would they trade Muncy? I remember we had this conversation with, a long, long time ago with think someone. That's one of the callers. Like, why would they trade him?
28: They're just too many infield. I don't know, third base with Leo coming up. I don't know. There's just questions. But I know Leo's far away. We probably won't see him this year at this point. I think that's for the best. But
27: yeah, not going to see Leo. Not going to see Arnold.
28: Yeah, definitely not going to see Arnold. You're positive we're not going to see Leo the rest of the year?
27: Yeah.
28: Okay.
27: He's in Midland.
28: Yeah.
27: Everyone thought he was getting called up the other day because he wasn't in the lineup, and it was a minor injury that he was dealing with.
28: Yeah, it's his finger or something, right?
27: Now, what could be interesting, if things go amazing and we have a full season next year, it would not shock me that he competes for a spot on the opening day roster.
28: Oh,
27: this year, no chance.
28: Yeah, depending on two.
27: Yeah, we don't know what's going to happen, and those are conversations well above our pay grade, Nate.
28: Yes.
27: As you know.
28: Yes, I know. Very, very well.
27: It's good stuff. All right, coming up next, we'll wrap things up and look ahead to tomorrow here on A's Talk.
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1: A's going to streak home. Tyler Soderstrom drives home the second run for the A's. A perfect hit and run. Don't know if that was what the sign was, but Soderstrom able to poke his bat head out and just serve the baseball into left field. The A's double their total.
27: Tyler Soderstrom, another hit in RBI. He's hitting seventh straight. Everyone knows that's listened to this program how much of a fan I've been of Tyler Soderstrom, and he's been doing his thing over this last 46 games. He has been money for the Athletics, Mr. Consistency. Aside from his short IL stint, he has been the most consistent hitter in this A's lineup all year long. A's with the win, 2-0 over the Minnesota Twins tonight. Tomorrow, 4:10 first pitch here in Northern California. A's and Twins from Target Field. Johnny Dosco, Chris Carey will have the call. Our coverage will begin at 3:30 with Tony and Chudy, A's cast at NBC Sports California, and simulcast here on the A's Radio Network. It looks like Mason Barnett is going to get the start for the Athletics. There's nothing official that has been announced.
28: As an opener or as a starter?
27: Oh, he can start. He can go.
28: Yeah. Okay.
27: And the Twins have not announced a starter in any direction. I'm going to confirm that right now. So Mason Barnett is the confirmed starter, according to MLB.com. So he will start tomorrow for the Athletics. Mason Barnett just recently called after JT Ginn was placed on the injured list with the blister on his right middle finger. You hope that's not too long of an IL stint. That was retroactive to last Saturday. And Mason Barnett struggled in his last appearance against the White Sox, but more or less has been pretty good out of the bullpen for the Athletics here in 2026. We'll see him get his first start of the season for the Athletics, but had some starts last season as well. And see if the A's can win a series. We're kind of back in the same spot we were in the Diamondbacks series, where the Athletics won the first game of the series and had a chance to win their first series since Vegas and didn't do it. Now they have another chance to do it tomorrow night. I don't know. What are we going to get, Nate? Assistant to the GM?
28: See, I know, but I can't tell you.
27: You have the script?
28: Good. Yeah, it's good, though. It's good.
27: Nate's got the script?
28: Yeah, it's good.
27: Oh, must be nice.
28: Yeah, it is nice. It's nice. You can make a lot of money.
27: Are we sweeping the Red Sox?
28: No. The best team in baseball? No.
27: No, they're not the best. They're the hottest team in baseball.
28: Playing like it.
27: They're the best.
28: Yeah, they're playing like it.
27: That's my Red Sox to you.
28: Oh, my goodness. Michael, I'm going to have to tell somebody. You're not allowed
27: tell
28: to
27: who?
28: Say that. I don't know. The Yankees fandom. I don't know. I'll tell Derek Jeter on you.
27: You're going to tell Derek Jeter? You're going to tell Yankees Twitter?
28: Yes. That you
27: they
28: said
27: don't
28: you
27: care
28: Red
27: about
28: Sox.
27: Me.
28: They do. I've seen it.
27: Yeah, sure.
28: I've seen it. Speaking of Yankees, you don't know anything about the Lou Gehrig movie that's going on?
27: No, you were telling me about that off the air, and I was not aware at all.
28: Glenn Powell, he's a guy who's in a bunch of movies that bomb. He was in the new Top Gun. He was like one of the young guys. He's going to be Lou Gehrig. He kind of looks like him, too. I was looking at pictures, but if you don't care, then I don't care, Mike.
27: Well, I'm looking it up right now, so let's see here.
28: Still
27: so
28: a couple
27: Gary
28: years
27: Cooper,
28: away.
27: Right?
28: Yeah, played
27: him. He's the one that starred in Pride of the Yankees.
28: Mm-hmm.
27: But you're saying there's a new movie that's going to be made?
28: It's just going into production, yeah.
27: Okay. So it's nowhere. Early. It's not like close to coming out.
28: No. They just cast it the other day.
27: Or okay.
28: They just released the info the other day.
27: All right, another
28: baseball movie I'll have to watch.
27: Yeah, are we getting close to Moneyball talk?
28: I guess we are. Yeah.
27: Have you watched the movie yet?
28: No, I haven't. I want it to be fresh, and I'm going to take notes.
27: You're going to take notes?
28: Yeah, I swear.
27: I'm telling you, when you watch it, you are going to be so appreciative of all of the lines that we repeat from Moneyball.
28: I feel like I'm just going to know them, but
27: you'll know them coming.
28: It'll be really weird, a little surreal.
27: Yeah. Girlfriend's a six. What does that mean? He's got no confidence.
28: Did you see... You're not a big movie guy, so you didn't see The Odyssey?
27: I did not.
28: Okay. I thought it was good. That's my review. Thought it was good. It was long, but it was good.
27: What about The Other Guys? Of course I'm mentioning a movie set in New York, but...
28: Yeah. What about The Other Guys?
27: Have you seen it?
28: Michael, we've talked about this a bunch. Of course I've seen
2: it. I got big boy pants on!
28: Of course I've seen it. I saw that in theaters in 2010.
27: That's right. It's been that long.
28: Yeah.
27: Mark Wahlberg, Will Ferrell, Michael Keaton.
28: So one time, my old boss told me I looked like Mark Wahlberg in The Departed, and that was the best compliment I ever got in my life.
27: Oh, wow.

0: will get the ball for the green and gold. And then, hey, Sunday, Nate, we're going to have bacon and A's with an 11-10 first pitch.
1: Get the fryer started.
0: I'll have my coffee, I'll bean up, and be ready to rock.
1: Okay. All right. That sounds awesome. That sounds awesome. You're telling me your friend runs a coffee factory or something?
0: His family does, yes.
1: What's it called?
0: Montano's Family Coffee Company in Petaluma.
1: I will have to buy a bag. I'm actually running out right now. So
0: it's good stuff, and Townie endorses it as well. I got him a bag.
1: I'm a medium roast guy, personally.
0: Yeah, that's in fact, I know people listening on the radio won't be able to see it, but I have a bag actually right here.
1: This is not sponsored either, by the way.
0: Nate will see it on my computer screen.
1: NFB,
0: but it is
1: Mike's favorite what? Mike's favorite blend?
0: Yes, that's the owner.
1: Oh, it's not you?
0: No, it's not me. No.
2: Come on, Mike.
0: No. The owner's
2: Thank
0: name,
2: you, Mike.
0: The owner's name is Mike, as you know.
1: I really thought that was for you.
0: No. I'm not
1: you
0: that
1: had your
0: important.
1: Own blend. Well, you're getting there.
0: Maybe.
1: In Vegas, maybe. I think they're going to put you on a billboard.
0: No, gosh. That would be a bad decision.
1: If you get an endorsement deal in Vegas and you're just sitting up there smiling, holding like a drink or something, I'd be so happy if I saw
0: that. A cup of coffee?
1: Yeah.
0: That would be Townie's thing. Townie's the big coffee guy. He's always got a.
1: He's also the
0: more coffee.
1: He's the business guy too, so he's more likely to be.
0: He drinks coffee. He'll drink coffee in like the eighth inning of a game. It's 9:30. I'm like,
1: dude,
0: I would not be able to sleep.
1: I'm not gonna lie, Mike. I do that too. I'm sorry.
0: If you can do it, great. I can't. Like after maybe 2-3 o'clock at the latest. If I drink coffee after that, I can't sleep.
1: Sometimes it gets me through I almost need it because it's just getting late and we're just sometimes these games don't keep you awake, to put it lightly. So you got to just crush coffee. And if you have an unlimited supply, like here at my studio that I'm at, it's not mine, at this studio, then I'm just not going to stop drinking coffee all night. This must be so boring to listen to. So I'm sorry.
0: People are listening. Oh yeah, we're looking for A's talk, and they're talking about coffee.
1: Yeah, this is. I mean,
0: they're talking about anything but baseball. They're talking about coffee and movies.
1: This is what I like to talk about. So
0: this is the third segment. So if you don't listen very often, the third segment, anything goes.
1: Anything goes. It's so true.
3: It's high level analysis.
1: Thank you.
0: Well, that high level analysis will return tomorrow after the game. 4:10 first pitch. 3:30 coverage begins. Here on A's Cast and the A's Radio Network. For Nate Littlefield back in his studio, Michael Barabal here. Thank you for listening to A's Talk, everybody. A's with the win, 2-0 over the Twins. And we'll talk to you all tomorrow.
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6: 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And the A's lead 10-7. 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
4: From how many illegals there are, what's it look like if the commies take over? Some guy thinks man hugs are gay. We'll talk about refining oil, Mexican gang leaders, all that and more still to come in the final hour of the Jesse Kelly Show. Dr. Kelly, this guy says, I'm creeped out on man hugs. I think they're gay. How do I stop them before they start? Is a stop sign hard out okay? Listen, stop sign hand out, I think is what he was trying to say. Okay. No. The stop sign is not okay. Now, I have to explain my bias beforehand. First of all, I am a hugger. I hug family members, close friends. But when I run into a Marine buddy from long ago, we hug. Sometimes it's the dude, you know, grab his hand, shake his hand, and then hug. But I am a hugger. I like hugging. Right? If it's a chick, you usually got to give the side hug, right, to be respectful. But you, I'm a hugger. Now, I'm not going to hug you if I run into you in public. But you know what else I can't do? Or what I won't like? If I reach my hand out to shake your hand, and I will, and you give me the fist, oh, no, fist bump it. That's such a turnoff. Unless there's some kind of an explanation of, hey, I've got an infection on my hand, or something like that. Unless there's that, there better be an explanation. If I reach out to shake your hand and I get the, I don't have my hand sanitizer fist bump, it's not going to land well. I'm sorry to tell you, the same thing applies to hugging. But it's Ask Dr. Jesse Friday, so I realize you asked for a solution, and here it is. You need to establish dominance, and you have to be the first one who offers the physical greeting. If the hug is that bothersome to you, if you don't want to turn into Pete Buttigieg, you need to get your hand stuck out before they start the hug lean in. Because I shouldn't say nobody. Rarely are you going to find the person who dismisses the handshake and goes in for the hug anyway. Establish dominance. Think about it like the airline seat, the armrest in the airline. You need to get seated first, and you need to dominate that armrest first. That will establish it for the rest of the flight. Hey, Jesse, I was listening to the show yesterday, and I was wondering where 107 million number comes from. I was thinking it was way more than reported, but I'm interested in that specific number. I got that number from Greg Bovino. Now, I should rewind a little bit. Remember, I ran for Congress. I ran for Congress a long time ago, right? I ran for Congress, and I lost. I lost. All right. Now, after losing my congressional run, I gathered some knowledge, if you will. And I got to know a bunch of people as I was running for Congress. I got to know a lot of Border Patrol people because my congressional district was down on the border. Right? Back then, this is 2008, 2009. Back then, I had Border Patrol guys telling me in no uncertain terms that the number was 40, 50 million, well north of it. That's back then. Okay, that's a quarter century ago. Let's add in we don't know the number, the 20 million we think Joe Biden let in. Again, that's a rough number. Maybe it's 15, maybe it's 30, but when they're illegal, who knows? Let's add that up. Okay, so now we're sitting at 80, something like that. All right. Now let's add in all the people who came into the country between 2010 and when Joe Biden stole an election in 2020. That's another decade. I got the number 107 million from Greg Bovino, former commander at large with the Border Patrol. That's where I got the number. It doesn't sound at all out of the realm of possibility to me. And isn't that crazy to think about? One third of the country? I keep coming back to this ever since he said that number, 107 million. You've heard me marvel at it multiple times on the show. Look out. Look out your window right now. Think about the road. What if you could reduce the cars on that road by one third? What would happen to housing prices? You know, all the stats are out there now. Houses are unaffordable. Houses are unaffordable. What would happen to housing prices if one third of them suddenly became available on the market. But look, it's not like apartment rent is any cheaper. You go look around at what apartments cost to rent. Not that I'm getting one, but you go look around at them. It's staggering. What if there was all of a sudden an increase in a third of them? What if your health care cost a third less than it does now? What would that mean for you? Groceries, a third. What if a third of your country and my country is illegal? They're here illegally. Now, again, that's not my number. That's Greg Bovino's number. But when he told me that number, it tracked pretty closely with the math I had been doing in my head from that congressional run that long ago. Wild, right? Hey, Jesse, I don't have a creative compliment or quip. However, I do have a realistic question. If the current batch of America-hating communists take over our country and achieve full power, what does that look like? Bill of Rights goes away, surveillance state, socialist, capitalist economy like China. Do the Muslims battle those folks and come to ultimate power and we'll have to kiss the floor 5 times a day? I know our situation's different than Russia, China, Cambodia, Vietnam, and other communist states. Can you read the crystal ball of what does our future look like if we lose? Well, it's ugly, but it's not as ugly as it could be. You know what I foresee if that day ever comes? And I don't think that day is going to come. I think we're going to win. But it may come. I don't know that. It may come. I think our state system in this country, combined with the free flow of people in this country, plus the gun ownership of this country, will result in a new country. That's what I think. But I talk about the free flow of people. We're already seeing this now. How many times have we referenced some list they put out? The states everyone's leaving, the states everyone's moving to. The people of the United States of America, even if they're not hugely political, they are moving to Red America. They are getting out. They don't want to live under communist rule. Too dangerous, too dirty, too expensive. They're moving out. So already we have people flowing into, let's call it a new country. Not that we want that, but a new country. People are flowing there. Also, think about the awesome power our states have. Our states have an incredible amount of sovereignty in this country. Their own laws, their own this, their own schools, their own states. I mean, a state like Texas, Texas has its own power grid. Texas could be its own country tomorrow, and it was at one point in time. Now, what if you got a group of these states, red states, high gun ownership, plenty of population, there'll be enough industry. Now, let's say the dirty Chi-Coms take over everything in Washington, D.C., right? AOC's running everything. It's AOC and Bernie Sanders and the like. They're running it all. Are they going to, you know, send the FBI to kill people? Of course. That's what communists do. Are they going to throw as many of us in gulags as they can? Of course. This is what communists do. Are they going to cause all kinds of economic hardship and starvation and everything? Yes, of course. It's what communists do. You know that. But our state system, with the gun ownership attached to it, tells me that if those dark, dark days ever came to the United States of America, we'd probably have to fight for it, but I think we'd just end up being a different place. There's just too many guns, too many free people in the country as it stands right now. Speaking of free people, let's talk about Pure Talk. Let's talk about who we owe that freedom to. We owe it to the men who have gone overseas and fought and died for this country. I guess women now, too. Women are dying in combat, too, which is freaking horrible. You know the guy who leads Pure Talk? He fought in Vietnam for us. He did 2 tours in MACV SOG in Vietnam. You don't need one of the big wireless companies run by some foreigner. You need the American company, Pure Talk. They're on the same network. Fraction of the cost of the big guys, unlimited high-speed data. And right now, when you switch to Pure Talk, you enjoy your first 3 months of talk, text, and data for just $15 a month. Pick up that phone. dial pound 250 and say Jesse Kelly. Pound 250, say Jesse Kelly. 10 minutes on the phone. Switch to Pure Talk. We'll be back.
13: He doesn't care if you believe him, but he's right. Jesse Kelly. Think for yourself. Talk 650 KSTE.
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4: It is the Jesse Kelly Show on a wonderful Friday. Remember, you can email your love, your hate, your death threats, your questions into jesse@jessekellyshow.com. Jesse, talk to me like I'm five. What is the job of a mayor in a big city? Are big city mayors overstepping in their roles? Says her name is Rachel. Yes. Of course. I'll go a little step further. It's not just big city mayors. Most mayors overstep their roles because power is intoxicating. And whether it's a town of 10,000 people or New York City, when you become the top elected official there, even if you're a patriot and you want limits on government power, and even if you're all that, you're the top man. You are going to see yourself, and it's obvious these people do, as kind of the king of that little area. And so they all overstep their roles. He's supposed to be the top executive with the city council and votes and things like that. And he's going to be the face of the whole thing. But yeah, they see themselves as kings. Jesse, my question is, if we have a much larger domestic supply of light sweet crude oil than heavy sour crude, why didn't we build our refinery capacity to match our domestic supply, especially considering that Biden drew down the Strategic Petroleum Reserve significantly, and now Trump is also drawing from it because of the ongoing conflict in Iran? All right, his name's Trey. It's a good question. Why does our refining capacity not match up with the kind of crude we produce in the United States of America? It's a long, complicated history, but it really comes down to business. Comes down to business. Can be trade agreements, can be individual countries. Remember, if I pull crude oil out of the ground here in America, I'm an oil company. It's not the government pulling it out. I'm ExxonMobil. I'm ExxonMobil, and I just pulled that oil out. What do I need to do now? I have to get it refined so I can then sell it and make money. That's my job. I'm ExxonMobil. Now, what if I strike a deal with, and I'm making this up, okay? I'm just making this up. What if I strike a deal with South Africa? Hey, you cut us a deal on this and a deal on shipping and maybe a little deal on taxes or whatnot. You have the refineries we need. We'll ship it to you. You refine it, ship it back to us. Little cheddar cheese for you, little cheddar cheese for me. Everybody wins. The oil industry, we like to think about being energy independent, and that is great, right? You want to be a country that has coal and has oil and has all these things. This is a good thing, right? Energy independent. But we get way too, in our thinking, we get way too isolationist when we start talking about oil. As I've said a million times, you have to get it through your head. Your oil is not yours. Your oil is always global. That's kind of gross and icky, especially for us who love America. It's gross to think about it that way. But oil is priced globally. It's a global product. That oil you pull out of the ground in New Mexico, I don't even know if they have oil, that oil you pull out of the ground in New Mexico, it might end up in any of the four corners of the globe. Now, of course, there'll be agreements in places you'd ship it to and places you don't ship it to, but you see what I mean? It's not priced that way. As far as the Strategic Petroleum Reserve goes, it's at its lowest level since 1983. It's a big deal. It is a big deal. Look, all the articles are starting to say the same thing, that our missile stockpile, our defense stockpile, between all the Ukraine stuff, now the Iran stuff, starting to get low, starting to get low. The oil, starting to get low. I don't think one of these other major countries like China is going to launch something crazy right now, but I don't know either. I don't know about you, but Xi Jinping hasn't been consulting with me on his next moves. What if they make a move right now? What if they do? What if it's Taiwan time right now? And we're running out of missiles. And we got the entire United States Navy parked outside of Iran. We got to worry about the Strait of Hormuz. And what if China says, man, how much time does Donald Trump even have to deal with Taiwan right now? Can he even deal with it in a significant way? And I'm not predicting this, by the way. But you don't want to be at that period of time for any country, certainly us. You don't want to be at that period of time where you're kind of strained. You're kind of down and out. Because when you get strained, when it's the last of it, then any one little nudge can cause breakage. You don't want to be there. You don't want to be in a bind like that. This is part of why, go read George Washington's farewell address. Read the things the founders wrote. You don't have to be an isolationist. You know, I understand that you're going to have to go deal with other countries. I'm not saying that. But the warnings were endless and emphatic. Stay out of other people's wars. Stay out of other people's business. You don't want to be involved in other people's business. It's going to tax you. It's going to bring you down. It's going to lead to tyranny. It's going to... All right. So let's move on and talk about something else. Someone wants to talk about the troops who have been under attack, these rocket attacks. Mexican gang leader. Someone has a good name for that. An Epstein survivor. Someone wants to know what that is. Next.

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0: On a fantastic, wonderful Friday. So what we're going to do for a second, we're going to pause and we're going to sing.
1: Yeah. We're going to sing a song. I'd like to ask everyone to please stand in honor of our ancestors.

0: beautiful. Hey, Jesse, if you were a Mexican gang leader and could have a name based on food, what would it be? I would say El Queso, but I want to hear your thoughts. I think that's brilliant. I think it's brilliant. You know, we have this, I don't want to give out the name, right? But in Texas, we have the best Mexican food in the country. I know you're in California and you're trying to send me an angry email. You're in Arizona and you write me a nasty email. You're in New Mexico, a nasty email. By the way, if you're from any other state but one of those states, please don't bother sending me an email. Please don't bother. At least California, New Mexico, and Arizona could try to make an argument. But I have lived in all those states. Did you know that? So I've experienced all of it. And I'm here to tell you that Tex-Mex is superior to all. We have Tex-Mex everywhere here. It doesn't have to be expensive. You can get incredible Tex-Mex at a gas station. A couple old fat Mexican ladies will whip you up a burrito and make you cry. It's so freaking good. So we have Tex-Mex all over here. There is this, there's all kinds of Tex-Mex chains too, but kind of local. We have this one. The food is spectacular. The queso, garbage. Chris, I'm telling you right now, they take their time with the fajitas, the tortillas, the salsa is good. The environment is wonderful. All of it is great. There's no love in the queso at all. It's just liquid cheese. How many times have we complained about this? It's like you just melted Velveeta. No peppers. No. Well, hold on. That was not an insult on Velveeta. Slow down. No peppers. No spice. No nut. Just crap. No care at all. And this place is meticulous about things. No care at all. On the flip side, this other Mexican place, the food can be very good. They've missed before. The queso is spectacular. The queso is a guarantee. It's where I go every time. I'm not walking into a Mexican restaurant with subpar queso. I don't have to do that. I have options. What, Chris? What if the salsa is really good? Salsa is not queso. Okay. Salsa is not queso. Let's not pretend here. I'll dip in salsa. I'm not anti-salsa. I'm more of a verde. That means green in Mexican. I'm more of a verde guy, but I don't mind the reddo or whatever, the red salsa. I don't mind that at all, but it's not queso. Hey, Jesse, I'm always concerned about our troops stationed around the world, and with the latest attack at a base, I ask, what is the protection protocol at these bases? Don't they have self-protecting measures at these bases to see if incoming drones or something, or do we depend on a country where all right. So I'm not going to go into too much depth here. A couple reasons. I'm obviously not an expert on every single base, and the technology, especially when you mentioned drones and things like that, the technology has advanced past where it was when I was a young Marine. Okay. So I didn't have to experience drone warfare at all. Maybe a couple people had observational drones, but this was not a thing when I was in. So that all set aside because I'm not an expert. Also, I won't go into too much detail because we do have to worry about the lives of our troops. Doesn't that matter a lot? I know you saw we just lost a couple more recently. One of them was a beautiful 19-year-old girl from Texas, 19 years old. 19 years old, sent overseas, rocket drops on her. Parents get that knock at the door. It's just the worst thing in the world. It's terrible, terrible. But I'll say this. When you're a country like Iran, and you're dedicated to terror and all these other things, and you work with Russia, and you work with China, your technology is going to advance, and it's going to advance past a level that you may be comfortable with, or I may be comfortable with. And it doesn't really matter our comfort level. They're not goat herders living in mud huts. They have oil money at their disposal. I know they're hard up economically right now. They have enough money at their disposal. And China and Russia love it that we get bogged down in Iran, dealing with Iran, that they can bring in good rockets, good drones, missiles, anti-air missiles. I'm not saying it's top-of-the-line stuff, but it's not total garbage. It is not. And let's remember this. Let's go back to Ukraine. I don't want to rehash an old thing. I don't, but it really, really applies here. Remember how we talked about it on the air all the time when we started aiding Ukraine. Initially, at least, we were trying to hold back the reins on, hey, you can do this, but don't do that. Hey, we'll give you this, but don't start launching attacks into Russia. Why were we saying that? Because we love the Russians? No, because we knew the Russians, no, they're not us, but they do have a lot of advanced capabilities that may hurt us somewhere down the line. We decided to start helping the Ukrainians launch attacks deep inside Russia's homeland. The rumors are, I guess you could even call it reporting now, that those most recent attacks from Iran landed the hits they landed because Russia was helping them out in response to what we did. Proxy wars are a very, very, very dangerous thing that can end up costing lives. As for the troops, you can't live underground. You're not a rat. It doesn't matter what base, what outpost it is. You can't reside all the time inside of a bunker. You have a mission to do. And the different bases are going to have different missions and different responsibilities. But those responsibilities don't involve hiding in a bunker 24 hours a day, nor can a human being live like that. You're going to be out. You're going to be about. Maybe you're out on patrol. Maybe you're out on this. And Iran decides to start launching missiles at wherever you are, rockets wherever you are. And if they are accurate, you're going to end up with some casualties. This is multiple troops they've been able to kill now. And, we just have to hope it ends. I have to hope we get done with it. Mr. Kelly, can you help me with an understanding? What is an Epstein survivor? Wasn't his estate of millions divided up among those who came forward? What in addition do they seek? If their claim is they were violated by others, shouldn't there be suits filed against those? Will we ever hear the end of it? I don't know that you're ever going to hear the end of it. The American people, people in general, they already distrust elites. They think elites get away with murder, and of course they do. The Epstein thing is one of those ones that brought that right to the forefront. Wait a minute. All these wealthy, powerful people are abusing women. So it's captured our imagination. Have we tapped out all the claims that are legitimate? I don't know. I can't say that. I know the messaging around it has been rough, to put it mildly. But I don't know that people will ever get over it. All right. One more segment. Hang on.
1: Truth. Attitude. Jesse Kelly. Think for yourself.
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0: It is the Jesse Kelly Show, final segment of the Jesse Kelly Show on a wonderful, wonderful Friday. You can email us while we're gone, jesse@jessekellyshow.com. Let's get to as many of these as we can now. Hey, Jesse, we have something in common. I too have small hands. I don't have small hands. Of course, I'm a 5'4 woman, so it's not embarrassing for me. Question. You say the Democrat Party is a 20% party, but my experience suggests woke Democrats are everywhere. Says her name is Annie. It's not that they're everywhere. They're loud everywhere. There aren't that many. Did you ever see one of these protests? There aren't that many. We've had them in my town. We've had them in my area. Oh, there's an anti-Trump protest. There's an anti-this. And you drive down, it's six loud fat women every single time. They're loud. They're screaming. They make a lot of noise. It's not a majority. They're never a majority. They're obnoxious. They're loud.
8: The World Cup that captured the imaginations of the entire world when they saw all of these people of color that was playing for all these teams. And ultimately, if you recall, the last two teams, it was Argentina and Spain. And it seemed like the vast majority of the world was rooting for Argentina, or actually against Argentina, right? And why was that? Just give me an explanation if you could guess, if you'll just let them finish the answer.
12: Spain had the best team. Maybe that's why they were rooting for them.
8: There's also a racist history that
13: Mr.
8: exists.
13: Mr. Beyer.
0: They're loud. They're not a majority. Don't let the noise fool you. They're not a majority. Stand up to the few loud ones there are. Watch them melt away. Jesse, you're the best part-time radio host in the business. I love it when you show up for work and tell a history story. It's not nice. What are your thoughts on chicken fried steak? Are you a brown or white gravy guy? You order the gravy on the side, covering the meal. All right. First, chicken fried steak should always be served with eggs. I see these people who eat it for dinner with mashed potatoes. Get out of here with your crappy mashed potatoes. Throw a couple over easy eggs on top of a chicken fried steak. Dice them up. Let the yolk flow. Chicken fried steak should be served with eggs. All right, what, Chris? Chris said, so no gravy at all. I'm getting there, Chris. Okay, did I finish my thought? I'm getting there. Couple over easy eggs on the chicken fried steak. You asked about brown gravy or white gravy, so let me give you a hard truth. A hard truth. When's the last time you used a typewriter? When is the last time you used a typewriter? Oh, it's been a while, huh? Or never? Okay. When's the last time you got a notification on your beeper? That little beeper you wear on your belt? Oh, you don't have one of those anymore, huh? You've got a cell phone now, so nobody has to beep you. Call me. Do you know why you don't have a typewriter or a beeper? Because something better came out. Now that we have a computer, you don't need a typewriter. Now that you have a cell phone, a smartphone, you don't need a beeper. We have sausage gravy. We have gravy that has little chunks of sausage in the gravy. Why are you eating other kinds of gravy? Maybe you can make an argument for jalapeno gravy. Maybe, but don't ever serve me brown gravy or white gravy when there are clearly superior gravies that have been created. Fine. In the very beginning, brown gravy, white gravy, fine, good. You know, go ahead, enjoy. Once someone said, let's put some sausage in it, you know, the Pete Buttigieg, once someone said that, you don't go backwards. You don't go backwards. Hey, low IQ mastermind, if you were born any other animal than a human, what would it be? You're tall like Fred, but also, or tall like a bear, but also lowbrow like Fred. I would be a great orca, I've decided. I'm an excellent swimmer. That's one. Two, I like to be around family. Orcas are really family oriented. Three, big fan of the ocean. Four, I don't like seals. I feel like seals are one of the more overrated animals. And let me tell you exactly why. It's because of women. A lot of this lays at the feet of women. Because seals have those huge doughy eyes, don't they? And that's all it takes to get a woman to fall in love with an animal. Isn't he so cute? I want to take him home. He's cute. Why do I have some affinity for seals? By the way, that cute seal, he's out there eating penguins and stuff. It's not like he's just snuggling and cuddling and doing dance routines. He's a full-blown predator as well. I'm supposed to care about seals because the wife saw some pictures of a baby seal. Sorry, it's not cutting it for me. Jesse, of course I support the SAVE Act. However, it seems that red states are already working to protect our voter rolls, and blue states will simply provide IDs to illegals as they do now. Can you explain how the SAVE Act would change this? The SAVE Act would allow the federal government to step in on federal elections. So, for instance, California, they're handing out driver's licenses to illegals, right? You don't like that? I don't like that. It's bad. Of course, all this is bad. But if the

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4: President Trump is highlighting the importance of holding a rescheduled White House correspondence dinner tonight. From the Waldorf Astoria up in Washington, Trump said we can't back down from the threat of political violence.
5: But tonight we come back together to answer that heinous attack with unwavering resolve.
4: The original April event was interrupted when a gunman allegedly tried to assassinate Trump and other White House officials. The president says he's been weighing whether or not to restart major combat operations in Iran. Asked about recent comments to Axios by reporters today, Trump said he's considering a massive attack on Iran, adding that we're talking to Iran right now. SpaceX is celebrating the successful test flight launch of its massive Starship rocket, which blasted off today from SpaceX's launch facility in Texas. It's carrying the next generation of Starlink satellites into orbit for the first time. SpaceX is trying to get its Starship ready for a NASA test flight next year that could set the stage for the next moon landing. I'm Scott Carr. Southeast Texas and the Houston area have been dealing with flash flooding triggered by the remnants of Tropical Storm Bertha. But after last week's historic hill country storms, LaSalle County to the south has seen massive flooding. Governor Greg Abbott took a helicopter tour of the area.
6: Once you're above the Nueces, that water is everywhere.
4: At least three deaths in the Catula area are linked to the flooding.
6: We saw destruction to homes. We saw destruction to infrastructure. We also saw signs of people and communities already embarking upon the rebuilding process.
4: The governor says water levels in the Nueces River have peaked, but it will take days for the area to dry out. The music mogul Sean Diddy Combs is now in solitary confinement inside a New Jersey prison after getting into a fight. Here's Levon Putney.
7: The 56-year-old Combs reportedly got into a fight over something another inmate said to him at the federal correctional lockup at Fort Dix. So Diddy was taken to solitary in the middle of serving a 50-month sentence for transporting prostitutes. While serving his time, Combs enrolled in the prison's residential drug abuse treatment program and had earned credits to move up his release date by 2 months to the February after next in 2028. I'm Levon Putney.
4: President Trump's been taking aim at the European Union for imposing a $1 billion fine on Google. The EU's fined Google over allegedly violating its digital competition law, prompting the president to slam the governing body for what Trump describes as an illegal and highly discriminatory practice. He says on social media the U.S. will now launch a Section 301 investigation into the repeated fines from the EU. Last season's Super Bowl teams officially started the new season on Friday. The reigning champions Seattle Seahawks and AFC champs New England Patriots opened training camps as the second pair of teams to get going after the Arizona Cardinals and Carolina Panthers. The teams will meet in the NFL's regular season opener on September 9th in Seattle. I'm Scott Carr.
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15: Yes, it is. It's a Friday.

0: is often said in sports and in business, better to be lucky than be good. Our great stroke of good fortune of late, and it's kind of one of those pivotal moments, you know, like when an alcoholic hits rock bottom, he can either finish himself off or turn it all around. And that's true of most drugs and behaviors, gambling, sex addiction, porn addiction, you name it. We're at an interesting point, an inflection point, if you will, because the socialists have decided that this is the moment to strike. Now, the good news about that, well, I'll start with the bad news. The bad news is, if they manage to marshal their forces and they manage to get away with cheating, this could end up being the moment from which we can't turn back. 2016 was actually that moment. After 8 years of Barack Obama, if Trump doesn't win in 2016, I don't think we could have recovered. 2020, they stole the election. And an increasing number of Americans who didn't want to believe that was possible or true are understanding that is true now. President Trump wins in 2024 because Americans decided we're going to vote in such numbers that we're going to defeat the cheat. And too big to cheat, that's what it became. Well, we're at that moment now where the socialists are now saying, we're going to call ourselves socialists. We have indoctrinated enough of the young voters to believe that socialism is a good thing. Some of these are your children. Some of these are children of immigrants. Some of these are children of immigrants who fled socialism to come here in Venezuela or Cuba. Isn't it amazing? Isn't it amazing how we can just keep forgetting the laws of science and economics? But this also gives us an opportunity to say, hey, guys, we're not conspiracy theorists. They're telling you who they are. And if our people, our neighbors in whom I trust, say, you're right, we're going to engage. You know, the Democrats have long said that they are a big tent party. They are a big tent party. And I think that's such perfect language because they are a big tent, a big circus.
1: Hello?
2: Ladies and gentlemen, boys and girls, and everyone in between. And folks, tonight, we've got six of those. Step right up to the greatest show in American politics, Under the Big Top, where the clowns run the country. First, our newest attraction. It's Kami Mamdani. He'll saw the economy clean in half and promise to put it back together after the revolution. In the center ring, it's Six-Gender Jimmy. Watch in amazement as he identifies as a brand new pronoun every time the lights change. And over here, the death-defying Sleepy Joe. Folks, he'll find the exit to any stage, eventually, if he can find the stage at all. And direct from the high plains, Pocahontas. 1/1200th Indian feather not dot. And 100% lion politician. Watch her shoot a cigar store arrow clean past the truth. And beside her, the woman of a thousand scandals, Crooked Hillary. She'll make 33,000 emails disappear before your very eyes. And our grand finale, the socialist contortionist who climbed to the top, presenting the act she rehearsed on Willie Brown's mattress, it's Crazy Kamala. Welcome to the Democrat circus, folks. You're paying

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9: I'm meteorologist Jason Caterina with your KFC weekend weather update. On Saturday, expect warm temperatures with abundant sunshine. The high will reach 96 degrees. 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
17: 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You know, I'm at-

0: 2026 is just a replay of 2020 all over again. That's what these this ICE deportation stuff's all about. So the idea is the deportation of illegal aliens was very popular with the American citizenry. So what does the left do? They immediately put in place a plan that said, we've got to create conflict. We've got to create violence. The American people do not like that. It's why we don't want to be engaged in foreign wars. It's why Iraq, Afghanistan, Vietnam, Iran are not winners. As long as we're bombing, as long as we can claim victory, fine. When Americans are killed, our people don't like that. Right? Lindsey Graham liked that. There are neocons who enjoy that. It's almost a fetish for them. The defense industry, their stocks, I haven't checked today, but their stocks have been up. War is good for business. War in the Middle East, good for gas prices, good for oil. Great. Okay. So defense industry and energy, up. All right. But the American people don't like it. In 2020, George Floyd was a conflict point. It was an inflection point. It said, innocent black man murdered by overzealous law enforcement. And in order to do that, you had to manipulate a lot of things. Reports, witness statements, the toxicology report on George Floyd because he had swallowed fentanyl. He was saying, I can't breathe, long before they got him out of the vehicle, long before he was on the ground. He couldn't breathe because of the fentanyl. He'd been in the hospital weeks before, having been pulled over. He dropped the fentanyl in his mouth. The officer made him spit it out. This is what he did. He was a convict. He was a criminal, a career criminal, who was being apprehended yet again because he was committing an underlying crime. That's why they were called in the first place. But the inflection point was overzealous cops, because they needed to mobilize black voters. And black voters are told again and again and again, the cops are your enemy, right? So what else did they do? Well, white people feel real bad that black people in this country, not all, but some, are poor and uneducated and going to prison and not getting good jobs and all these sorts of things. Okay. So Black Lives Matter. What we're going to do is we're going to throw guilt money at it. Well, there are people who are very good at this. Hey, y'all want to throw some guilt money? Throw it at me. So Black Lives Matter emerged. And that's when the corporation said, oh man, we don't want them to come protest us. Let's throw some money at it. Well, then these chapters started popping up. And all the little race hustlers in each of the towns, that's what they did. In Oklahoma City, Tashala Sharia Moore Dickerson, that's a lot of names. Over 5 years, she diverted more than $3 million in donations that were supposed to be for bail fund. Because, you know, we want to get people out of prison, out of jail, the minute they're arrested. Because if they were arrested for beating their girlfriend or their baby mama almost to death, it's very important that we let them out real quick so they can go finish a job, because that's what they do. She diverted more than $3 million directly into her own bank accounts. Mm-hmm. In Jamaica, in the Dominican Republic. $50,000 in food deliveries. Sister girl likes to eat. 6 real estate properties. Well, at least she's investing. A vehicle. Well, you got to look good, you know what I'm saying? 25-count federal indictment. She faces up to 450 years behind bars. Spoiler alert, she won't ever do a day. 25-count federal indictment, 450 years possible. And Kevin Cork went on Jesse Waters primetime, and he saved the best detail for last. She's pictured with Ilhan Omar. Of course she is. Black Lives Matter responded by saying they practice, quote, decentralized leadership. Oh, we can't be responsible for her down in Oklahoma City. She's not like our national folks who've also stole money.
1: Fox News alert, a BLM executive indicted for embezzling millions in donations and spending it on vacation, shopping, houses. Senior national correspondent Kevin Cork has the details. Kevin.
2: Crazy stuff, my friend. Authorities say over a five-year period, 52-year-old Tashella Sharia Moore Dickerson, just like the song, the executive director of Black Lives Matter OKC, diverted more than $3 million in return bail checks right into her very own bank account. And tonight, thanks to a 25-count federal indictment, she faces up to 450 years behind bars and millions in potential fines. Dickerson charged with 20 counts of wire fraud and 5 counts of money laundering following a scheme in which she's accused of routing money intended for the group's programs into accounts that she controlled between June of 2020 and October of 2025. The indictment said she used the money for her own personal benefit, including travel to Jamaica and the Dominican Republic, tens of thousands of dollars in retail shopping, more than 50 grand in food deliveries. Also a vehicle and 6 real estate properties as well. When contacted about the charges, a spokesperson for BLM says that they practice a, quote, model of decentralized leadership. Got it. Oh, and by the way, you've heard the expression, birds of a feather flock together. Well, I'm going to leave this right here, Jesse. That's Dickerson with Minnesota Congresswoman Ilhan Omar. Draw from that what you will. And while Dickerson is obviously presumed innocent until proven guilty, you may recall that BLM actually had a situation back in 2022 when the group, not the one from OKC, came under fire after allegedly making a $6 million property purchase in California using donor funds. Some things don't change.
0: Most Americans are just going about our day, not bothering anybody, trying to get our kids to school and fed and home and homework done and off to sleep, or our grandkids, trying to keep our businesses running, trying to take care of our health, trying to take care of our aging parents. We got all these things going on, and then there are nefarious actors out there who every single transaction we undertake, everything we do, they are pulling our information. They are compiling it, data brokers, and they're selling it to some people who just want to sell us a car or a truck or a house or a hairpiece or a new eye surgery or better hearing or whatever. And some people who are evil, awful, scam, spam, scum. 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
6: L.A. County prosecutors are focusing on finances as an element of their murder case against singer David. Tammy Trujillo has details.
7: Patrick Steinfeld, the attorney representing the victim's family members, describes how they reacted to hearing about the musician's earnings.
8: That was a bit of a jaw drop for the family. They told me outside the courtroom that they were shocked how much money that young man was earning.
7: I'm Tammy Trujillo.
6: Covered California health insurance rates are set to rise by about 10% in 2027. Rates have already increased by just over 10% last year. And Sacramento residents will be able to keep more dogs inside of a home. The Sacramento City Council allows households now to keep up to 4 licensed dogs. Those are your headlines. I'm Sean Dion.
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0: cross my mind.
1: So one of my great regrets is that it feels like a lot of Indians who've come to this country and been very financially successful have been lured into the Democrat Party. And I'll tell you how that happened. They were lured in on the basis, the Democrats are very effective at this. They were lured in on the basis that, hey, you're not white and you're not Christian. You're a Hindu, outsider, brown skin with an accent who wasn't raised here. So you're not getting in the old boys club. The white people don't like you. But come over here with us. We're blacks and browns and Muslims. And come over here with us where you'll fit in. We're declaring war on the white nationals as the newcomers, the parvenus. You can join us. And it's unfortunate that it has worked for a lot of Indians who've come to this country. And it's disappointing. But that's where we are. So there's a fellow named Chamath Palihapitiya. I asked my wife how to pronounce this, and her birth name was Nandita Venkateshwaran, and she said, I have no idea. That's a long South Indian name. Well, it's not. It's further south. It's Sri Lankan. So Chamath grew up on welfare in Canada and went on to make billions in Silicon Valley. He was in the tech community, which was very supportive of Trump. He was one of the loudest critics of Donald Trump. And then he's changed his tune. The host sets the table. We said you were 100% right on climate change. And then he asks about Trump. Listen to this.
2: You said I was 100% right on climate change.
3: You're 100% right on climate change.
2: What about Trump?
4: Oh my.
3: You're 100% right on Trump. He's fantastic.
2: Great person?
3: Unbelievable person. Very smart on top of it. Open-minded.
2: Great president?
3: Great president so far.
1: The admission. Chamath says flat out, we got it wrong. Totally, totally wrong on Trump. We were lied to. Now, you would expect this out of a Republican, a MAGA person. But this is a billionaire Silicon Valley Democrat saying this on CNBC. Okay? It's important to understand that one of the hardest things for people to do in politics is say three words. I was wrong. That's why folks double down. I mean, Kellyanne Conway's ex-husband, he's so Trump delusional. Rick Wilson, all these folks, they're so Trump delusional that no matter what happens, there are Jewish Americans who cannot admit they were wrong. And by the way, it might be the pro-Palestinian, pro-Muslim, pro-Hamas crowd in the Democrat Party that burns their house to the ground, and they'll still be cussing Trump because their pride won't let them admit they were wrong. Anyway, this is what he said.
2: You said I was 100% right on climate change.
3: You're 100% right on climate change.
2: What about Trump?
4: Oh, my.
3: You're 100% right on Trump. He's fantastic.
2: Great person?
3: Unbelievable person, very smart on top of it, open-minded.
2: Great president?
3: Great president so far. The reality is that most of us were lied to by the media about President Trump. And if you just go back to the source material, you should take away two things. One, he didn't say half the things he said. And two, why did these other people just fabricate what they wanted to say so that they could essentially assassinate his character? I think that second thing is completely unacceptable in America, and there's still been no repercussions, really. I took the time to learn about it. I admitted where, you know, the way that I met him was I admitted on the pod, which, you know, has millions of viewers, and I said, I got it totally wrong, because I went and I watched Charlottesville, and you know the first person to call me?
2: Who was it?
3: President Trump. And I got to know him, and I put the phone down, I called my wife, and I said, We got it totally, totally wrong. We were lied to. And then I got to know him, and he is fantastic.
1: Then Chamath makes the larger argument. He's a Sri Lankan immigrant who grew up on welfare. He says the direction this country was heading, the DEI theater, the pronoun declarations, the performative progressivism, was not oriented to productivity. It was oriented around theater. And where we are now, debating GDP targets and marginal policy, you should thank your lucky stars. That's where you want to be as a first-rate country that people around the world want to come to and that we want to live in.
2: What is...
3: I think it's important to take a step back and realize you're making a very specific, numerically grounded comparison about what your opinion of President Trump is.
0: It's not my opinion.
3: I'm just saying you can make a numerical comparison. Imagine if we were sitting here and we'd have to first declare 19 pronouns and we'd have to talk about, you know, the DEI. Like, I'm here because I'm like a Sri Lankan immigrant that grew up on welfare. I have to tell you my whole sob story. Where we were going was not a place that was oriented around productivity.
0: It was around
3: theater. But hold on.
0: I'm not disagreeing with that, that's a different topic.
3: So I'm saying you have some valid points about where GDP could be or could not be. You should thank the lucky stars that that's what we're debating right now.
0: And that's a fair argument on that side, too.
1: This is not intended as an I told you so. That's not what I'm doing here. What I'm trying to do is show you the horrible things that the left did to you during COVID, because they're going to try to do them again. This isn't about it's not an I told you so dance. It is, hey, folks, if you got duped the last time, understand that you are likely to get duped again. Oncologist Dr. Patrick Soon-Shiong told Chris Cuomo on News Nation what researchers are now finding inside of cancer tumors.
4: When you look in tumors, what are you seeing?
5: There's now evidence that when you actually biopsy the tumors, there's the spike protein inside those tumors.
4: From COVID?
5: From COVID.
6: And then there's what happened with Jim Johnson. In 2022, he'd survived his HPV-related cancer for 7 years, and he'd taken the COVID vaccine. Then his doctor gave him some shocking news. The cancer was back with a vengeance.
7: First person that they know of on the planet that had HPV metastasize onto his liver.
6: And they didn't know why.
7: Had no idea why.
5: This is why I worry when I'm now seeing 10-year-olds with colon cancer. I had a 13-year-old died in a clinic with pancreatic cancer. I'm seeing a lady who was very close to me who had a thymoma 30 years ago, never had remission for 30 years, got COVID, and now it's got metastasis.
8: I called you Mr. Michael Berry.
1: The IRS won't call or email. 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

0: that if you call the Democrats socialists for wanting to regulate us into oblivion, wanting to control the means of production, you know, the basic tenets of socialism, they would say you were racist or you were exaggerating or whatever. Now, the most powerful force in the Democrat Party is actually the socialists, and they call themselves that. They're called the DSA, the Democrat Socialists of America. Before you hear from them in their own words, let's hear from the Secretary of State, Marco Rubio. Because Marco Rubio described what you're about to listen to better than most people could. It's not about policy. It's not utopian. It's not, I said utopian, utopian with a U. It's not idealism wrapped in bad math. It is something older and uglier than that. And I'm glad he called it exactly what it is. It is resentment cloaked in the language of liberation. People who cannot build, who cannot create, who cannot achieve, take their revenge upon those who can. Communism does not sound good in theory. The world it envisions for you and me is small, flat, gray. Read some Ayn Rand. She came from it. Leveled all exception. Drained of all that is good in the human soul. Ask people who come from communist countries what it does. Destroys your spirit. Without heroes, without courage, and always without God. That's why the church is their enemy. Listen to this part before you listen to what I'm going to play you next. I mean, obviously you'll have to, but my point is, I want to lay the predicate for what we're going to get to with what Marco said first.
1: This is a distinctive and unique evil. It has always been driven by a hatred, above all else, a hatred for civilization itself. It is a revolt of the worst against the best, a revolt of the weak and the cowardly against the strong and the good. It is perpetrated by those who cannot build, who cannot create, who cannot achieve great things, and take their revenge upon the world for their own inadequacy by seeking to destroy those who can. This is what radical leftism is. It may wear various different slogans and ideologies across place and time. They can call themselves anti-capitalist or anti-imperialist or communist or anarchist or Marxist, but the fundamental character is always the same. It's always the same. It is a poisonous resentment cloaked in the language of equality and justice and liberation, an overwhelming need to tear down what greater men have built, to wreck what is beautiful and what is right on behalf of people who are only filled with ugliness and have nothing else to offer the world. Through violence and through terror, they once again seek to impose their ugliness on all of us. The old dogma was wrong. The old dogma was wrong. None of this is driven by idealism. It is not utopian. In fact, it is the opposite. One of the criticisms you sometimes hear of communism, for example, is that it sounds good in theory, but it never works in practice. That's actually not true. Communism does not sound good in theory. The world it envisions for all of us is small, flat, gray, leveled of all exception. Drained of all that is good and noble in the human soul. The world it envisions is a world without courage, a world without creativity or ambition, a world without heroes or glory or great causes to strive towards, without a world without miracles, without myths, without men who rise above the rest to do incredible and extraordinary things. And the world communism envisions is a world without God. For these architects of revolutionary violence, the towering achievement of our civilization, for them, it's an unbearable humiliation, a reminder of what they cannot do, and a reminder of what they cannot be. So they choose instead to destroy. They attack pipelines. They attack railroads. They attack power grids and laboratories, the physical embodied symbols of power and invention and achievement. This is the nature of the terrorism we face today. They despise the West because the West is great.
0: Thomas Sowell said, our tax system penalizes those who are producing wealth in order to subsidize those who are only consuming it. And that is exactly what socialism does. And the left has become the party that wants to be subsidized. And the only way they can subsidize, the only money they can take it from, is you, the people who are creating it. Thomas Sowell also says, one of my favorite Thomas Sowell quotes, envy was once considered to be one of the seven deadly sins before it became one of the most admired virtues under its new name, social justice. Let me read that again. Envy was once considered to be one of the seven deadly sins before it became one of the most admired virtues under its new name, social justice. All right, so let's talk about Gustavo Gordillo. He is the co-chairman of the New York City chapter of the Democrat Socialists of America, the DSA. He went on Fox News, Martha McCallum's show, because they're trying to win over our side as well. They're trying to win it over with words that soft people who don't have principle it'll appeal to. So these are what you call soft tissue arguments. These are soft, heartfelt emotions. I mean, we don't want anybody to be poor, right? We don't want anybody to starve, right? We want everybody to have a job, right? Like, that's what we want, right, ladies? We want everybody to have something. Well, why can't we just do a little something and help people out? Let me appeal to your softer side. That's how Chavez, Castro, Pol Pot, that's how socialists come to power. They don't say, hey, let's steal all the money from the people who work hard. They say, let's be fair. Let's be kind. Well, here he is explaining immigration. Specifically, why do people from Latin America come to the United States? His family came from Peru, fleeing the Mao Zedong communist guerrillas. Yeah, they were very active in Peru. It's a fact. And his answer that, it's our fault. Wait a second. The Maoist communist guerrillas in Peru drove your family out of the country? And it's our fault? Well, if it's our fault, why did you come here? If we ruined your country there, why did you rush here?
2: Your family came here from Peru, really in the middle of the heat of the Shining Path. They were Maoist communist guerrillas in Peru. So why did your family come to America?
3: The economic situation in South America and in Peru was in a really bad place. But I think that much of what we could say is responsible for that actually was the imposition of capitalism and American imperialism in many cases is actually what brings immigrants to the U.S. outside, coming out of Latin America. And
2: so they come here because they don't like the imposition of American imperialism in the country that they're in?
3: Yes, in many countries.
2: So they come here?
3: In many countries, there have been undemocratic coups that have destabilized countries, and that's pushed people out.
2: Oh, well, you would think they would want to go somewhere that wasn't imposing that on them if that were the case. But, you know, it's interesting.
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6: President Trump is stressing the importance of holding the rescheduled White House Correspondents' Dinner. Friday night at the Waldorf Astoria in Washington, D.C., Trump said we can't back down from the threat of political violence. The first event in April was interrupted when a gunman allegedly tried to assassinate Trump and other White House officials at the Washington Hilton Hotel ballroom. And President Trump says he's still deciding if he will restart major combat operations in Iran. In the White House on Friday, Trump was asked by reporters about his comments to Axios that he's considering, quote, a massive attack on Iran that would be bigger than the strikes conducted during Operation Epic Fury. Trump said he hasn't decided yet, adding that, quote, we're talking to Iran right now, and he believes that Iran is, quote, very serious about negotiating. This comes as the U.S. and Iran have renewed attacks against one another. I'm Jim Forbes. Paramount will not close its multi-billion dollar merger with Warner Brothers until the court decides whether the deal violates antitrust laws. The deal would combine two of Hollywood's five biggest film distributors and two of the five major cable channel companies. However, a coalition of states led by Democratic attorneys general filed a lawsuit alleging the merger violates a section of the Clayton Act barring mergers that would substantially lessen competition or create a monopoly. Paramount Skydance Corporation reached an agreement with the California Department of Justice and the Writers Guild of America to pause the deal until either the court issues a ruling or until June 1st, 2027, whichever comes first. The accused Appalachian High School shooter has pleaded guilty to murdering four and injuring nine others in the 2024 mass shooting. Liz Kennedy has this story.
7: Colt Gray appeared in a Barrow County courtroom Friday morning in front of Judge Nicholas Prim, who asked him a series of questions, including, are you pleading guilty to each of the charges? And are you guilty? The now 16-year-old Gray answered each question with yes, Your Honor. He had pleaded not guilty. Friday's guilty plea, however, was part of a non-negotiated plea and sentencing. This means his October trial will no longer happen. After he pleaded to the 55 charges, victim impact statements were read in the courtroom. Gray's sentencing reportedly begins next week. I'm Liz Kennedy.
6: And LeBron James will sign with the Philadelphia 76ers. He made the announcement on X. ESPN says it's a two-year deal worth $8 million. James said he was pretty sure he played his last game, but after some thought, he believes he can bring a championship back to the city of Philadelphia. I'm Jim Forbes.
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0: good one.
1: Gustavo also has some thoughts about your rights to make a profit. Specifically, he doesn't think you have a right to make a profit. Not a constitutional right. Not if it's double digits. See, he's going to put limits on how much you can make. See, 12% is too much. He'll set the prices, as all good socialists do.
2: The problem we're facing in our housing system is that we talk about tenants and we say they have to pull themselves up by their bootstraps. They have to be responsible financially. But when we look at the landlords, we don't use those same standards. Landlords in New York have been making a 12% return on their investment on average.
3: How much should they make? What's fair for the landlord to make if you don't like 12?
2: They're complaining that 12 is not enough. And we don't think that anyone should have a constitutional right to double-digit returns on their investment. That's why we've implemented...
3: No one should have a right to a double-digit return on their investment.
2: No one has a right.
3: What are you talking about?
2: That's not in the Constitution, but what we see is that when we implement a rent freeze, we have landlords who are crying that the government is going to put them out of business.
3: They're trying to run a business, and they're trying to do it effectively. Are all landlords perfect? Are some landlords lousy? Of course they are. But I just think that the idea that no one should make a double-digit profit is the antithesis of the desire to, like, you can be anything you want to be in New York.
1: He also has concerns about the United States Senate, Article 1, two senators per state, regardless of population. California has 40 million people and two senators. Wyoming has 580,000 people and two senators. To Gustavo, that's the problem. The fact that you can't just run up the scoreboard in a handful of big cities and liberal states and own the entire legislative process. That's the design flaw he wants corrected. It's not a flaw. It was a great compromise. It was known as the great compromise that created our government. He calls that undemocratic. Most people called it the point.
3: So you don't want to abolish the Senate, the United States Senate, because that's what Article 1 is.
2: The United States Senate is an undemocratic institution. It gives more representation to people in smaller states than to the 30 million people in California.
3: So you've got the House of Representatives, which is population driven, mm-hmm. and then you've got the Senate. So every state, if you're a small state, you still get two senators, even though you only get maybe one congressman, in order to make all of the states have fair representation. So you say, I'm just confused.
2: When you ask normal Americans if Congress and the Senate and our political system is working for them, mm-hmm. most people are very unhappy with the political system and they say it's not working for them. When we think about the 250th anniversary of the United States and we think about our proudest moments in U.S. history, I think of times like when ordinary people rose up and they changed the Constitution to abolish slavery, to give women the right to vote.
3: Everyone's proud of that.
2: And
3: that's a nationwide pride in the country.
2: But back in those moments, those were considered radical movements because those people dared to say we need transformative change in the United States.
3: Right. And well, I think we struggle to become a more perfect union. But I just want to ask you again, do you want to abolish the United States Senate? Because you said you approve of Article 1, but then you said you didn't think the Senate works.
2: We think that the Senate should be reformed, that we should have a more democratic government system. But that's a long-term change that we're seeking. And in the short term, we're focused on issues like affordability, like freezing the rent, which we've just done in New York, like creating a universal childcare system, which we're also taking steps toward doing, like fixing our energy grid.
1: The city of New York is building a publicly owned grocery store. And I'll tell you this, I'm glad they are, because I want to watch it fail. Because when it fails and when the cost overruns and the cost of operating it are astronomical, it's going to prove that socialism doesn't work. And it's going to be placed right next to the existing bodegas in the neighborhood. You know, those private, immigrant-owned, first-generation small businesses where the owner sits in a 10-by-10 box where he's got products around him that you walk up and order and he sells them to you and provides for his kid who then goes on to a great school because he's a first-generation immigrant and he wants something better for his kids. He's going to try to drive those people out of business. The bodega owners are starting to realize, wait a second, the socialists didn't come for the billionaires. That's who writes their checks. They came for me. But Gustavo has an answer for that. You're not a good business owner if the government-run business can put you out of business.
3: So they're up, like, breaking ground on one grocery store so far. It's going to cost $30 million to build a grocery store. In what world does it make sense to build a $30 million grocery store and put competitive pressure on the bodegas that are in the neighborhood?
2: I think that what we saw in the mayoral campaign is the mayor was able to build a movement that inspired people to believe that we could have a government that works for ordinary people, that is actually responsive to the working class.
3: Inspiration is great, but if you're the bodega owner, how would you feel if the government opened a big grocery store right next to your bodega?
2: If one publicly owned grocery store that brings prices down in the neighborhood is enough to put someone out of business, then maybe they shouldn't have been in that business in the first place.
0: It's the end of the world as we know it.
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5: 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Come on.
0: I feel fine.
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19: Boy.

0: There's a fellow running for the Senate in Michigan who is very dangerous. He's as dangerous as James Tallarico in Texas. It's important to understand that whatever these people say, the letter after their name is how they're going to vote. Never forget that. So James Tallarico can tell you, I'm a seminarian. You think there's like 15 gods. I love the trans kids. We believe you. This dude, I'm a vegan. Why did you need to tell us that in a cattle-producing state? Who are you trying to appeal to? Remember, Tallarico votes with the Abdul El Sayed, the Senate candidate in Michigan, who is a doctor, or he likes to call it a physician. There's a legal distinction there that got him in some trouble, which we'll get to in a second. But here's his case for Medicare for All. He says a black child's health care is reimbursed at half the rate of a white child. That's his argument, and that's why we need the government to run everything. Let's let him say that, and then we'll get to it.
1: Right now in our country, the vast majority of people of color are funded on government health insurance programs that do not reimburse at the same level as private health insurance.
2: Yeah.
1: So we basically are saying that in our country, care provided for a black child, for example, is reimbursed at nearly half the rate as a white child.
2: Mm.
1: We're basically valuing that child's body differently.
2: Mm.
1: Medicare for All would sit there and say, no, not, you know, a program for low-income people and then another program for seniors. One program that guarantees and backstops everybody.
2: Mm.
1: Now, the challenge when your health care is not reimbursed at the same level is that you end up getting discriminated against at the point of care.
2: Yes.
1: And I've seen that with my own eyes.
2: Yes.
1: It is heart-wrenching. But if you have the security of Medicare in your back pocket, no matter who you are, the system doesn't discriminate against you because your body commands the same quality of care, the same reimbursement rate as anybody else.
2: Yeah, it removes that profit incentive.
1: They say programs for the poor are a recipe for poor programs.
2: Mm.
1: That's why I believe in universal programs for everybody.
2: Yes.
1: That cover everybody, because I do not want a situation where folks are covered by poor programs.
2: Yes.
1: I want everybody to get the dignity of the health care they deserve, regardless of the color of skin, what they do for work, whether or not they've been locked out of work. I want that for everyone. It is the reason why I have been so focused on Medicare for All my entire career. It is the reason why I would never give up on that fight, because I have seen too many people from communities where they look like you or look like me being discriminated against at the point of care because of the health care that they have.
2: Yes.
1: I want to end that. Medicare for All would end that.
0: Same guy, different interview. That's what they do. They tell this audience one thing and that audience another. His opponents in the Democrat primary attacked him for calling himself a physician without holding a valid medical license in New York or Michigan. He was asked about it on the Mady Unfiltered podcast. Mady, the guy who said, make American planes crash again, posted that to Twitter with a plane crashing into New York, and then took it down once people started criticizing about it. This is a different answer he gives here.
3: Attacked by your rivals for calling yourself a physician, not just a doctor, even though you don't have a valid state medical license in New York or Michigan, which apparently is what you need legally to call yourself a physician. Do you wish you'd just stuck to calling yourself a doctor, which you are, to avoid all of this controversy and attacks on your physician status?
1: You know, at the end of the day, it's not about whether or not I'm a physician or a doctor. The question is, can you see a doctor? It's not about my education. It's about whether or not your kid gets a good education. So,
3: well,
1: I'm just not spending
3: that's a good
1: time.
3: Line, but people would say it's also about, did you tell the truth?
1: Well, I would say that I was the health director for the city of Detroit, and I've done more to provide more people health care or eliminate their medical debt than most doctors have done in their practice career.
0: And now let's check with Abdul El Sayed and what he would like you to know. Do the popo really need to use guns? His answer is that policing is a racist activity rooted in systemic racism, and that we need to right-size the government away from these racist ideologies. We need to invest in public health for children instead of war material for policing. Yeah, that's what we're... Maybe we'll send a social worker to your house when you're shot and killed by the robbers and burglars and rapists that they keep putting out on the street. Yeah, he does not explain who responds when someone is shooting up a mall in Detroit, which happens. He's a doctor, remember.
4: Do police really need to use guns? Do we need as much of a police force? And so if we ask ourselves about how we spend money in the public, where that money goes, where it comes from, we need to make a lot better decisions about investing in the things that root out poverty rather than investing in policing poverty. And we need to understand that these are racialized questions because of systemic racism. When we make a choice to invest in policing in a majority black community rather than to invest in public schools, that choice is influenced by systemic racism. And so we need to take that on, we need to root it out, and we need to be investing in people in the communities in which they live, learn, work, pray, and play, rather than be investing in policing them in those communities. And when we talk about the question of quote-unquote defunding the police, it's a question of asking, how do we right-size government away from the racist ideologies that have led us to investing in war materiel for policing rather than public health for children?
0: Linda Sarsour, remember her? The Palestinian-American activist. She's a DSA supporter, of course. This is the 250th anniversary of the Declaration of Independence, and what would she like to build on this occasion? A new document. A better one, because she knows better than Jefferson and Madison. She knows better than our founders. Those are just old white men. They don't know any. What would they know? She wants to reflect the values she sees in the streets, the mutual aid networks, the people of color running for office, you know, the fraud, the self-dealing, the inefficiencies, the high crime, the Ramadan reflections. The Declaration of Independence had it shot. It's been 250 years. That thing's outdated. A bunch of old white men anyway. Here, she's going to do something better.
5: This is the 250th anniversary of the Declaration of Independence. This is quote unquote America's birthday. And the question historically is going to be, what were we doing on the 250th anniversary of the Declaration of Independence? Do we have the audacity to sit around and say that we want to build a document that is our values and our principles and bring millions of Americans around it? And so I see people on the streets. I see mutual aid efforts. I see young people running for office. I see people of color, marginalized people getting up and saying, I'm the leader that I've been waiting for, and seeing people rally around those leaders. And so don't give up hope, folks. There's more to come. We're going to survive this. And some of us are going to be on the fight back. And some of us are going to be on the other side waiting to catch you when we win. Because there got to be other people that are going to be building the thing that you're going to come to when once we win this fight back. Because we will win, my friend. So keep your chin up, your head up. It is the blessed month of Ramadan right now. So I've had a lot of time to reflect on this.
6: Waldo is actually hiding from Chuck Norris.
7: Mr. Michael Berry.
6: Chuck Norris uses pepper spray to season his meat.
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10: Jackie the Bald Eagle continues to recover after receiving a life-saving blood transfusion. Daniel Martindale with more.
11: Officials at the Ojai Raptor Center say Jackie remains bright and strong while receiving intensive care. The center says she is also eating well and perching. Jackie was rescued last weekend after a fight with two younger eagles. She was found to have already been sick, suffering from anemia that made her condition critical. Testing has not determined the cause, but has ruled out lead toxicosis and the presence of foreign objects. Her inflamed kidneys have also improved. I'm Daniel Martindale.
10: A video showing immigration agents arresting a Ukrainian woman at the San Francisco airport is raising concerns about how the arrests are being made. And the diocese in Salinas will spend 6 months studying what to do with their newly shuttered Notre Dame High School campus. Those are your headlines. I'm Sean Dion.
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0: Let's check in on James Talafrico. He's a Democrat running for the United States Senate from Texas. And when he started, he was getting a fair amount of support until blacks heard him say some things that they really didn't like. And until Christians heard him say some things, oh, he's a seminarian? Well, why does he have such weird beliefs? He's not married. Okay, that's not a crime necessarily. And then all of a sudden he produced a girlfriend. Oh, okay. And she worked for him. Huh. What are the chances? We've never seen y'all together. And then he was asked about one thing that he really likes. It's not political. And he said, I really like the trans kids. Okay. And then he was a school teacher. And we know that he was constantly telling the kids, his own words, that they should call him after hours. I don't care what anybody says. I don't want my kids calling their teacher after hours. And why should the trans kids be calling him after hours? There's a lot more to this that's going to develop over the course of the next few months. And then he says, everything y'all say about him, that's all manufactured.
1: So we will talk about non-existent pornography in schools. We will talk about how we can best whitewash history to shield students and teachers from the truths of what has happened in this country. We will probably focus on ways to further marginalize and discriminate against trans children in the state of Texas, and probably LGBTQ students more broadly, not just trans students. There was kind of this, I think, this false perception. Kind of reminds me, after Obama was elected and people said we were a post-racial America, there was this idea that kind of gay rights was settled in America. We were, you know, we're beyond that. I think this whole school library groomers discussion is showing us that that is not true. And we are a huge, diverse, complex state that has huge problems. And to try to fix them all, you know, 2 months every other year is insanity. And it's even more insane when you take that precious time and spend it on manufactured crises.
0: This is a guy who has made the Bible his campaign prop to make people think, oh, he's a Christian. None of what he espouses is Christian in the sense that you and I would know. So that's become his shield and his sword all at the same time. Here he is in 5 seconds.
2: You can't call yourself a Christian and reject the stranger seeking asylum at our southern border.
0: And then let's just see what James Talarico reads, or what he recommends that you read. A book called Jesus and the Disinherited. And if you say, oh, I never heard of that, but it's got Jesus in it. Howard Thurman wrote it in 1949. MLK carried a copy in his coat pocket. And the thesis, the whole thesis, is that Jesus was a poor Jewish peasant under Roman occupation, and that the gospel is primarily a survival guide for the oppressed, the dispossessed, the marginalized, the activists. Now, the actual, you know what, I'll tell you what. Let's just listen to what he has to say.
1: Jesus and the Disinherited. And it's by a theologian named Howard Thurman, who was Martin Luther King's mentor. And I hope you check this out, because this book was a big part of my faith journey. You know, I think a lot of us, you know, we've come across institutions in religion that are corrupt, that weaponize faith to hurt other people. We've seen that throughout this country's history. We see it across this country with the rise of Christian nationalism. And this book helped me get back in touch with the original gospel message, which was all about lifting up those who were left out, those who were marginalized, those who were bullied, those who were forgotten. And this book that Howard Thurman wrote helped inspire the civil rights movement, which has inspired generations of organizers and activists in movements across this state and this country. So, Jesus and the Disinherited by Howard Thurman, if you haven't checked it out, I encourage you to do so.
0: The Big Bend region, one of the most spectacular stretches of land in the state of Texas. James Talarico wants you to know he's been there and he cares about it. And the thing he's most worried about in the Big Bend region, with a border that has seen mass illegal crossings for years, is the tourism impact of a wall. A wall is senseless, political, useless. Here's the man who wants to represent Texas in the U.S. Senate. Texans don't want illegal immigration. This guy does.
1: A lot of our communities here in the Big Bend region depend on tourism. They depend on visitors from across Texas, people like me coming from Central Texas to get away and experience this natural beauty, and people across the country who come and visit the parks. And I'm worried about what this senseless border wall would do to our tourism here in the region, what it would do to our local economies that we should be supporting and growing and cultivating, not attacking with political useless border walls.
0: James Tallarico has figured out the fastest way to win a Democrat primary in Texas was to quote scripture and call your opponents hypocrites. Christians in Congress deporting hardworking families, he says. I'd like to ask him which part of the Bible says a sovereign nation cannot enforce its immigration laws. Because every country but us does.
3: So if you've got Christians in Congress who say they're following Jesus, but they're kicking people off their healthcare. If you've got Christians in Congress who are deporting hardworking families just because of their immigration status and not welcoming the stranger.
0: This is a flashback. James Tallarico debating Republican State Rep Gary Oliverson, a physician, on transgender medicine. This was before he was running for the U.S. Senate. Oliverson asked a simple question. Is there any number of doctors, any medical consensus that would make you uncomfortable with gender-affirming care for minors? That means cutting off little boys' willies.
1: I just want to make sure you're answering my question. Is this an absolute ban on gender-affirming care?
4: This is an absolute ban on medical and surgical procedures used for the treatment of gender dysphoria in people under the age of 18. I think that's a more complete answer. I think it's essentially the answer to your question.
1: Are there doctors in Texas who disagree with you on this?
4: Sure.
1: Does the American Academy of Pediatrics disagree with you on this?
4: Well, I'm glad you brought that up, Representative, because the American Academy of Pediatrics disputes with itself. However, they actually have a bad habit of suppressing their own members' willingness or desire to engage in the scientific debate about this very issue. There were resolutions brought before the House of Delegates most recently at the AAP asking them to revisit their position on this. And the board of directors refused to allow their membership to have a scientific debate. So that seems to me very much like shutting the whole conversation down, which is anathema to science.
1: I just want to ask again, does the American Academy of Pediatrics in their official position disagree with you on this?
4: I think what I'm saying to you is that the American Academy of Pediatrics at this point cannot be relied upon to reliably examine the evidence themselves. Hence, I'm not interested in what they have to say.
1: You're not interested in what the American Academy of Pediatrics has to say?
4: I think they have more or less discredited themselves by being unwilling to actually engage in a rigorous scientific debate on their own policy.
1: I want to talk about this amendment that Representative Moody has brought before us that would allow parents to give this important health care to their children if two doctors sign off on it. You said you're opposed to this amendment. I, for one, trust parents and doctors, not politicians, to make these decisions.
5: It's Ramon, the king of ding. And this other guy, Michael Berry.
6: These are the kind of guys you like to smack in the ass.
0: I would love to say that the election of Donald Trump meant that people weren't getting harassed by the IRS any longer, but that's just not true. 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I'm ready for our government to shut down the ability of spammers to spam you. 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

0: Let's take a break from politics, shall we? And let's talk about who and what we are, the human condition. Tom Brady is known to many today as the GOAT. I'm old enough to remember when he was the second and third string quarterback at Michigan. I'm old enough to remember when even in what should have been his defining year at Michigan, he had to share time. Do you remember with whom? I'm not going to tell you. You got to look it up. He was coming off the bench, splitting time in what should have been his best year in college. Well, Tom Brady is a great example of persistence, stick-to-itiveness. He had three sisters and no brothers. And sports psychologist Gray Cardin said, look, you have a, we'll say, crappy attitude. Stop making excuses for yourself. Go in there and do something every single rep, whether you're on the scout team, the two-minute drill in practice, or the last play of the national championship. Tom Brady said that changed everything for him. I'm not telling you this as a football story. I'm telling you this as it relates to your marriage, being a parent, being a boss, being an employee, a volunteer role, a deacon at church. Show up for everything all the time. You're not going to be here for that long. It's 2.5 minutes of straight into my veins fire.
1: Michigan was a really tough experience in terms of my ability. I had to grow up. I didn't have brothers. I had three sisters. You know, I was the youngest. I got babied by my mom. I got babied by my dad. I got babied by my sisters. I go to Michigan, which is a long way from California. It's freezing cold. I didn't have a jacket when I went there. And I sit on the bench my first year, you know, and I really had, I would call it like a lot of self-defeating attitudes and behaviors. I always had an excuse. I always had, you know, coach doesn't want me in there.
2: They creep in real easy.
1: Yeah. They're not giving me the opportunity. And I had a sports psychologist who unfortunately passed away about a year ago. His name was Gray Cardin. And he started really psychology on me. And I would go into his office every Tuesday and he would say, you know, Tom, I like you, you know, you work hard, but like you have a attitude. And how about you start worrying about what you can control and stop talking about the other quarterbacks. Stop talking about the coaches not putting you in. How about you take advantage of the opportunities you get? And every time you go in there, you bring energy, you bring enthusiasm. If they give you three reps, you do the best with the three you get. Quit out. You only getting three. Are you going in there with the backup receivers? No one cares. You go in there, you bring energy, you treat practice like it's a game. You go out to that practice field like it's the big house in your plan, Ohio State. If you throw a touchdown in the 2 minute in practice, you celebrate like it's the game.
2: Hell yeah.
1: And I was like, well, I never approached like that. And he goes, you're going to gain, you know, a lot of trust and a lot of confidence from your teammates if you start treating that way because it's going to improve your play. Sure enough. My energy started getting way better. I was bringing juice. I had the right attitude. And then it started to improve. And my second year, it got way better. My third year, I competed with Brian Griese to be the starter. Brian beat me out. Our team went undefeated, won the national championship. But I learned a lot. I watched Brian be a great leader. Then all of a sudden, I'm like, I'm bringing the juice, man, every day.
2: Boom, I'm bringing it practice. The juice. I'm bringing it.
1: Yeah, every day. And that's what I did. And then we actually were, I was pretty good, you know, my fourth and fifth year. Then I went to the pros. And again, the pros is like, everyone is like, hey, man, it's a good day. Like, don't cover me on scout team, you know? Mm-hmm. And here comes Tom Brady, scout team quarterback. And I'm trying to like, you know, beat up the defense.
2: Yeah.
1: And that really helped me. Again, that helped me like get better.
0: This was a glorious story from a few days ago. You might have seen it. I didn't want to miss it. It's a good news story. A little boy, 4 years old, named Roman, in Concord, North Carolina. His parents split up. It can be hard on a child. His dad moved to Florida. His grandparents live out of state. So, what did Roman do? Little innocent 4-year-old Roman waved at everybody who walked by. And guess what? It's a beautiful country. They waved back. And then they came over. And then they started showing up to his soccer games, to his basketball games, to his swim lessons, to his preschool open house. Sorry, I get choked up. This just really gets me. His birthday party was nothing but elderly neighbors. His mom barely knew any of these people a year ago. But this little boy and his pure innocence and the goodness of his neighbors, that's important here. He has a lot of grandparents now. He has a lot of friends and aunts and uncles and mentors and coaches and teachers. They're his neighbors. Credit CBS Evening News with finding this story and running the story because it's a good story.
3: Not many kids crave connection more than this four-year-old named Roman. Pass by his house in Concord, North Carolina, and he will surely greet you with a wave and a hey.
4: He wakes up every day excited to say hi to somebody. Like, that's the first thing he wants to do.
3: And yet, his mom, Anna Butzloff, says for the longest time, Roman's cheeriness belied an inner loneliness. About a year ago, his parents broke up. His dad moved to Florida, and his grandparents lived out of state, too. Fortunately, all those waves, all those seeds of kindness he planted, began to bloom, starting with Mr. Wade Foljam, who lives across the street. Wade went over to meet the kid who was always waving. They started doing stuff together. Eventually, other neighbors followed suit, stopping to talk, doing stuff, drag racing down the street. Anna says it was weird. I mean, she barely knew any of these people.
4: I didn't really know how to take it. I just saw that my son was happy.
3: Which is why she went along with it when Roman then began inviting many different neighbors to his soccer games, basketball games, and baseball games. Other neighbors came to his swimming lessons and even his preschool open house. And when it came time for his birthday party, Anna knew the only people she needed to invite were his senior citizen neighbor friends.
5: He loves having us there, and he'll run up and hug us. And
6: we laugh that he has a lot of grandparents.
7: He does.
6: Because it's what he needs.
4: They've made such an impact on him. Like, they are really special people to him.
8: Big beard.
9: He's got a big beard.
3: Today, the refrigerator is blanketed with pictures of all those people he holds so dear. His mom says his inner loneliness is gone. And his love thy neighbor attitude is spreading.
10: It caught on from there, just like, hey.
6: We all started waving at each other.
7: We see people, we wave at them, you know.
3: Roman has now brought together about a dozen neighbors who say they would have barely known each other if not for that little boy.
7: Look at you.
3: Who lived in a neighborhood, but needed a village.
6: Look at what this little kid has built.
10: It does a world of good.
11: If the world was like this child, what an awesome place it would be.
8: I love you.
7: I love you too.
3: And to think that utopia
7: I do
3: may only be a wave away.
12: Ladies and gentlemen, Elvis has left the building. Thank you and good night.
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2: President Trump is stressing the importance of holding the rescheduled White House Correspondents' Dinner Friday night at the Waldorf Astoria in Washington, D.C. Trump said we can't back down from the threat of political violence. The first event in April was interrupted when a gunman allegedly tried to assassinate Trump and other White House officials at the Washington Hilton Hotel ballroom. And President Trump says he's still deciding if he will restart major combat operations in Iran. In the White House on Friday, Trump was asked by reporters about his comments to Axios that he's considering, quote, a massive attack on Iran that would be bigger than the strikes conducted during Operation Epic Fury. Trump said he hasn't decided yet, adding that, quote, we're talking to Iran right now, and he believes that Iran is, quote, very serious about negotiating. This comes as the U.S. and Iran have renewed attacks against one another. I'm Jim Forbes. Paramount will not close its multi-billion dollar merger with Warner Brothers until the court decides whether the deal violates antitrust laws. The deal would combine two of Hollywood's five biggest film distributors and two of the five major cable channel companies. However, a coalition of states led by Democratic attorneys general filed a lawsuit alleging the merger violates a section of the Clayton Act barring mergers that would substantially lessen competition or create a monopoly. Paramount Skydance Corporation reached an agreement with the California Department of Justice and the Writers Guild of America to pause the deal until either the court issues a ruling or until June 1st, 2027, whichever comes first. The accused Appalachian High School shooter has pleaded guilty to murdering four and injuring nine others in the 2024 mass shooting. Liz Kennedy has this story.
3: Colt Gray appeared in a Barrow County courtroom Friday morning in front of Judge Nicholas Prim, who asked him a series of questions, including, are you pleading guilty to each of the charges? And are you guilty? The now 16-year-old Gray answered each question with yes, Your Honor. He had pleaded not guilty. Friday's guilty plea, however, was part of a non-negotiated plea and sentencing. This means his October trial will no longer happen. After he pleaded to the 55 charges, victim impact statements were read in the courtroom. Gray's sentencing reportedly begins next week. I'm Liz Kennedy.
2: And LeBron James will sign with the Philadelphia 76ers. He made the announcement on X. ESPN says it's a two-year deal worth $8 million. James said he was pretty sure he played his last game, but after some thought, he believes he can bring a championship back to the city of Philadelphia. I'm Jim Forbes.
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2: After another assassination attempt, the event went on at another location. President Trump is highlighting the importance of holding the rescheduled White House Correspondents' Dinner. Friday night at the Waldorf Astoria in Washington, D.C., Trump said we can't back down from the threat of political violence. The first event in April was interrupted when a gunman allegedly tried to assassinate Trump and other White House officials at the Washington Hilton ballroom. Before he spoke, several reporters won awards for stories that center

0: on the Trump administration, Trump joked, quote, "This has not been an easy evening," adding, quote, "Do I have a say in those awards?" Trump said his planned April speech was much more biting, but he's toning down this one after what happened. The event honored Secret Service police officer Victor Gonzalez, who was pivotal in stopping the gunman in an assassination attempt on Trump's life. Oregon State Police and the FBI are investigating an incident in which three men impersonating ICE officers assaulted a victim. We get more now from Scott Carr.
1: Police say one of the suspects had a rifle when they pulled over the victim on a highway south of Portland on July 17th, pulled them from the back seat, searched them, and then put them into the back seat of their vehicle, where police say a third person assaulted them for 15 to 20 minutes. The victim was eventually released and hospitalized. Officials say citizens who are stopped can ask the officer to identify themselves and call the agency they work for to confirm their identity. I'm Scott Carr.
0: And President Trump is urging Senate Majority Leader John Thune to, quote, adopt a budget resolution before lawmakers leave for August recess. The president wants the Senate to immediately take up the $95 billion resolution to advance critical funding for the Iran war. However, Thune said on Thursday that the measure doesn't have 50 votes to pass the Senate. I'm Jim Forbes.

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1: Great radio stations across the land, along with Sam and Polo. It is the Joe Pags Show for your Friday, a free speech Friday. Whatever's on your mind, fair game. If I know something about it, we'll talk about it. If not, we will move on. I'm going to start with a little sport talk. Again, not X's and O's necessarily, but LeBron James has decided where he's going to go. After, 21 seasons, something like that. The guy's 40 or 41 years old. He was 8 years with the Lakers, got one championship that I don't even think it should count. In the bubble with no fans. Just very strange, the whole COVID thing. But one championship with the Lakers is now going to go to the Philadelphia 76ers. If you're a 76er fan, do you care? Does that do anything for you? By the way, he's taking a very low amount of money. He's taking $8 million. It sounds like a ton of money, but for a professional basketball player and one of the best who's ever played, that's a very low number for him to continue playing. He does go to a place that has newly acquired Jaylen Brown from Boston, and I guess Joel Embiid. If Embiid can stay healthy, which he can't, then they could have a really good team this year. But it just begs the question, why is he going to his fourth team? He started with the Cavaliers, went to the Miami Heat. When did he go right back to the Cavaliers then? And then he went to the Lakers. Now he's going to the 76ers. So if you're only counting the Cavaliers once, it's four teams. But, I mean, he did two stints with the Cavaliers where he did end up winning a championship there. And, I mean, here's a guy that didn't need to leave Los Angeles. You had a situation at the Lakers, and again, not getting into X's and O's, I want to talk about the longevity of this guy, and let's talk about the GOAT debate quickly. But you're in Los Angeles with Luka Doncic, with Austin Reeves, with a young team that can certainly do some winning. Had Doncic been healthy, and Dallas, I love you. Don't get mad at me because I'm mentioning Doncic. I didn't make you guys trade him. That was really stupid. Decidedly stupid. And by the way, Mark Cuban is suing the now ownership. The majority ownership of the Mavericks for some reason. But LeBron James championship shopping, he literally says today, I'm looking for another chance at a championship. He says, quote, this is my last decision. This is my last decision. I'm not going for money. I'm not going for family. What I'm really playing for at this point, I still want to sacrifice. I still want to work. Get to it. I still want to grind. Come on, say it. I still want to compete. Come on. To win and have a chance at the feeling of winning another championship. Now, you play to win the game, as Herm Edwards very famously said. You play to win the game. You play to win the championship. I get it. But the guy has just never built a team and then stayed there. It's so weird to me. And the GOAT debate comes up. The greatest of all time comes up. Everybody watching and listening probably watched Michael Jordan play when he was actually playing. Those of you who are too young, you probably have seen highlights. But those of us who were not really big NBA fans in the day started watching it because of Michael Jordan. Michael Jordan opened the door for people like LeBron James. Before him, it was Magic Johnson and Larry Bird. Before them, you know, it was Dr. J. I mean, you can go down the list of who it was that got you involved in watching, you know, a big sport. And you could probably say a name was the reason why he did it, whether you liked him or didn't like him. Like, my dad could not stand Muhammad Ali, but it kept him engaged in watching the sport. I liked Muhammad Ali. I wanted him to win. But all that said, Michael Jordan is clearly, in my opinion, when it comes to somebody shorter than a center, because you can make the argument that Wilt Chamberlain was the best player ever, or Bill Russell. But when it comes to somebody who shot the ball, somebody a dynamic to the game that changed everything, Michael Jordan is clearly the GOAT, the greatest of all time, no doubt. But LeBron James, I still think in the back of his mind, thinks that he's the best to ever play, but he's got to win more championships. At this point, he's got four. He's 4-6. He's lost six times. He's gone 10 times to the finals, and he's only won four. Michael Jordan went six times. He won six times, was the MVP of the finals six times. But seeing this move, I mean, I'm somebody who believes you stay with the one that brought you. I think he should never have left the Cavaliers. I think that he should have stayed there because he was so happy being from Akron to play for the Cleveland Cavaliers. Why would you ever leave? Why not stay there and build the team? Remember, Michael Jordan lost a lot. But he was drafted by the Chicago Bulls, stayed on the Bulls through all of his prime. He came back with the Wizards because he was part owner for a couple of years and actually wasn't that bad a player at 40 years old, to be honest. But he stayed with a team that was built around him, that he helped to build. They won 6 championships. They three-peated twice. They might have won 8 straight had he not gone to play baseball for 2 years. So just as somebody who likes basketball, somebody who has enjoyed it as long as I've known you, Sam, and I've known you since the day you came out, I mean, what do you think of this? LeBron James deciding, I'm not going to go back home, which is Cleveland. Right. I'm not going to go back to Miami, where I won a couple of championships. Mm-hmm. I'm not going to stay with L.A., where I can win another championship, possibly. I'm going to go to a completely different team.
2: I think it's crap. I mean, to be totally honest with you, I was not expecting him to announce he's going to be going to the 76ers today, and he's also going to be like the 4th or 5th pick from the bench. I mean, it just doesn't make any sense to me. It sounds like he is just chasing the ring, which is fine. I mean, it's totally allowed, but
1: it's allowed,
2: come on,
1: but
2: just retire, go be a coach. I mean, I would love to see him give back to, you know, some teams as much as he's been given. And I'm sure he's still a good player. I haven't actually seen him play in a few years, but I'm just kind of over his whole drama. Like he was supposed to make this announcement last week, first of all, and he made everyone wait through the weekend, everyone wait through the entire week. And now it's just like, yeah, 76ers kind of sucks.
1: Well, there was
2: I don't like it.
1: There was a leak that he was looking to go to the Heat, which would have been returning to the Heat that he helped to build and whatever, and then all of a sudden that went by the wayside. He shouldn't be arrested. This is completely within his rights. Right. My opinion is you stay with what you are building. I mean, can you think about this? The LA Lakers, and Paul, I'll ask you about this in a second. The LA Lakers brought up Bronny James, LeBron James Jr., to play with his father, to be the first father and son team to play in the same NBA team. And everybody who's anybody in scouting for the NBA said Bronny James was not somebody who should have been playing in the league yet. Maybe eventually, but he wasn't good enough to play in the league. He's now stuck in L.A., and L.A. is stuck with him, even though they kissed, you know, LeBron James's ring, to say, yeah, we'll bring on Bronny. And he leaves? That's crazy. Paul, any thoughts on this?
3: I mean, I don't think it's that big of a deal when you look at, like, Shaq did it. He was with, like, 4 or 5 teams. Kevin Durant's done it. He's, I think, been with like at least 4 or 5 teams as well. I mean, it happens, especially in the NBA. It seems to happen a lot more than you realize.
1: Shaq, for me, is a little different, and here's the only reason why. I do like Shaq. I don't dislike LeBron James. I think that he's nuts to say he's the GOAT. But Shaq's a little different. He's in Orlando, and he could have stayed in Orlando, was picked up by the Lakers, and he dominated at the Lakers. After that, it was just downhill from there. I mean, he goes to the Heat and, you know, whatever. He goes to Phoenix. He goes to the Celtics, where he was old and fat. And even he'll say, I wasn't him anymore. And he said he hated that part of it, where he wasn't him. But if you asked him, I'll bet in retrospect, he would say, I wish I'd stayed with the Orlando Magic my entire career. I'll bet you he'll say that. And I've never talked to him about it, obviously. But I mean, you're right. He did all that. Was it ring chasing, or did he want to get a few extra years because he thought he had some time left?
3: I'm assuming it was ring chasing, but I also think that part of the reason he left Cleveland was, I think, because he thought that he had gotten to his limit there with the team that they had. And from, if I remember correctly, it seemed like they weren't willing to spend more money to get more players there. So I think that's why he decided to leave.
1: The original leaving, but why not stay with the Heat the entire time? And by the way, when he went back to Cleveland, they won a championship and he left right afterwards.
3: Yeah.
1: You know what I mean? Didn't even try to get 2 in a row. The guy just, okay, I did it and now I'm going to go.
3: Probably. And then he left, because didn't make any sense. That he left in the first place. You know what I mean? So it's like he did it and then there you go.
1: Oh, they forgave him when he came back. They forgave him when he won that championship.
3: Oh,
1: he had no reason to leave Cleveland again.
3: I'm sure.
1: I can't think of one reason why he left Cleveland other than for the spotlight of L.A.
3: I mean, it's no different than somebody going and playing with the Yankees, like if they have that opportunity. You know, I mean, that franchise is that big.
1: I'm here to tell you, if you come up with the Yankees, and you stay with the Yankees. I would have.
3: What?
1: If you come up with the Yankees, you stay with the Yankees.
3: Right, but if you don't and you have the opportunity to go, you would go. Wouldn't you?
1: I would, because I'm from New York, but I mean, I'm not in that role. But for me, LeBron James, pick a team. Let's say it wasn't Cleveland. Let's say you're right. They weren't going to build a team around him. Okay. You left and went to Miami. He's going to win 6 championships in Miami, he told us. Not 3, not 4, not 5, not 6. He said all that. The big whoop-de-doo about where is he going to go and people burning his jersey in Cleveland. Why the hell did he leave and go back to Cleveland? Why did he leave Cleveland and go to L.A.?
3: How many
1: Why
3: did
1: is he now
3: win
1: in
3: Miami?
1: Freaking Philadelphia? What?
3: How many did he win in Miami?
1: I think two.
3: Okay. I mean,
1: he's got one in Cleveland, two in Miami, and one in L.A. And he should only have had one in Miami. You know this because the Spurs were killing them in 13, and the Spurs choked. Mm-hmm. They should have won that game.
3: I think it had to do with his teammates. I have a feeling that that's why he left.
1: What do you mean? I mean, he was great friends with Chris Bosh and Dwayne Wade, allegedly.
3: Yeah, but I think ultimately he wants to be in the spotlight, and there he was having to share it.
1: If you're compared, well, so what? You share it to win championships. I thought that's what he wanted.
3: Well, he already won them. So once he already had that part, so now the rest is like, I want to have the spotlight.
1: You know that I know that you know that I know. The only reason he's still playing at 41 is because he doesn't have as many championships as Jordan. You know that's why he's doing it.
3: For sure. I mean, because he wants to solidify.
1: He doesn't have the argument right now.
3: Yeah, he wants to try to solidify it for himself. But you can play as long as you want. But if like I feel like it's already cemented that Jordan's better than you.
1: Well, what's interesting is when Jordan came back with Washington as part owner and then the owner screwed him over. But when he came back, he still was the first option. As much as he had young players around him, he was still the first option. Sam, you said you hadn't watched LeBron James play in a while. He was the third option in L.A. behind Luka Doncic and behind Reeves, Austin Reeves. So, yeah. I mean, as you're watching that, I mean, doesn't that even take away from your ability to say you're the GOAT, that you're now the third option on a team? Paul, does that play a role? I think so.
3: I mean,
1: let's say he gets a championship now with Philadelphia. Mm-hmm. He plays 41 games, and he's the fourth option. I mean, what does that do for his resume?
3: I don't know. I mean, because if Jordan would have won in Washington, then what?
1: He was the first option.
3: Yes, but I'm saying, let's say he got to be like the second option.
1: Well, he left before that was going to happen. I mean, smartly, to be honest.
3: Yeah. I mean, and there's other players who have won. I mean, look at Robert Horry.
1: Robert Horry, I think, has seven, Polo.
3: Yeah.
1: He's got one more than Jordan. Is he the GOAT? Of course not.
3: Right.
1: But Robert Horry was never the first option on any team he played.
3: Right. But he can claim he has seven rings, so.
1: He does, but Robert Horry will tell you to your face he's not better than Jordan.
3: Oh, of course.
1: Sam?
2: It reminds me of The Dark Knight, and I'm going to replace one word here because obviously I want
1: Which
2: him to
1: I've
2: live
1: never
2: a
1: seen,
2: very
1: by the way.
2: Long life. Well, you should. It's a great movie, but the quote is, and I'm replacing a word, you either retire a hero or, you know, play long enough to see yourself becoming the villain. And I just see this happening to LeBron, like, retire already. You're becoming like everyone's, I mean, no one wants to talk about him, but also everyone can't stop talking about him because it's just so ridiculous. Is he becoming the villain of the NBA?
1: I don't know. I think he might have been the villain a long time ago when he said, that made me the GOAT.
3: I agree.
1: You know, when you say something like, well, you know, Michael Jordan has never said he's the best of anything. He just said, I wanted to compete. I wanted to win. But they're different eras. He literally has said, I love LeBron's game. Dr. J was amazing. Bill Russell had 11 rings. Am I better than Bill Russell? He said, you can't compare that. Would I have loved to have played against these guys? Yes. But Jordan never, even when he was playing and he was flying over people's heads and dunking on them, he would not say, I'm the best. I mean, Scottie Pippen, who doesn't like Jordan anymore, literally said, the reason why LeBron James will never be the GOAT is because he keeps saying that he is.
3: And I think Jordan was too busy beating you.
1: That's true.
3: You know,
1: he didn't really care about that.
3: I'm going to dunk in your face. Yeah. And I mean, if anything, like Sam's reference, I would say in some ways, I feel like that happened to Tom Brady, you know, because he kept, you know,
2: true.
3: Winning and, you know, whatever, that people started to dislike him because then they started thinking like, well, he's cheating and it's not possible for him to win so many. And then, you know, he goes to another team and he wins over there.
1: Right.
3: So then he proves that it wasn't even like Bill Belichick because they kept saying that it was that.
1: It was the system, right?
3: Right. So clearly it was him. It wasn't the system. It wasn't the coach.
1: Right.
3: It was him. So, but you if you do it long enough, like, yeah, it you can become the bad guy. But I think LeBron did that to himself.
1: I think so, too.
3: Yeah,
1: I think so too. Listen, I can't stand the Boston Red Sox, but I don't. They're not the villain to me because of one individual's too good, and they were very good, and they have been very good. I don't like them because I'm from New York, so I mean that's always going to happen. I wasn't a Tom Brady fan because he was with the Patriots, kept on beating my Dolphins, hated that. But I mean, I'm smart enough to say Tom Brady's the best quarterback we've ever had in the league because of all the wins that he's had, how consistent he was until he was like 45. LeBron James needs me to tell him you're great, which is so weird to me because I'm in an industry where nobody's going to tell you you're any good, especially the people in the industry. Some of them are stupid enough not to realize how good you are. But the last thing I would say is I'm the best talk show host ever, but I come here every day, press a button for 3 hours, and I try my best. I mean, LeBron James has done this to himself. He has always flown separately. He's always had his entourage around him. He's always sat around talking about how great he is and what he's done to achieve how great he is. And that to me, turns people off. It just does. Final word, Sam, on this?
2: I agree.
1: I'll give Polo a final word, too.
3: I was just going to say that, I mean, I think this stuff goes back to when he was in high school and the way he was treated. And
1: he's driving the Hummer H2 around at 17. Yeah.
3: And to me, right. that was the bigger thing that, I mean, he was already being made into this, like, icon in high school. He hadn't even played in the NBA yet, and they're already, you know, anointing him and doing all this other stuff. They were doing documentaries on him already. I mean, you know, in a tiny, tiny way, I feel like I can't blame him because all that stuff started happening to him back then. So it was built into him that way. But at the same time, I feel like at some point you have to push that stuff away and
1: just do
3: what you do.
1: It is LeBron James going to the Philadelphia 76ers. Your thoughts on that? Your thoughts on the GOAT debate? If you're so young that you didn't watch Michael Jordan play in the 80s and 90s, go and watch a full game if you could find it on YouTube or something. You're going to be very, very impressed by what the guy did on the court every day. 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
18: All right, great to have you. Thanks. I appreciate you stopping by. The president was asked about the GOAT debate today. And I don't think I have it queued up, to be honest with you. I don't think I even saved it. But he was asked about LeBron James going to the Philadelphia 76ers today. And the president said, he was asked about who the GOAT is. Who is it, Michael Jordan or LeBron James? And he said, well, Michael Jordan, he likes me. We played golf together. He's a really nice man. LeBron James, I guess he's a racist and doesn't like me or something. You know what I mean, Sam? It was all about whether he liked him or not.
19: Yeah, well, that's kind of how he is, isn't it?
18: I mean, I don't blame him for that. I'd like to go golfing with Michael Jordan. I can't play golf, but I'd like to do
19: well,
18: it.
19: Well, I mean, that would be fun.
18: Sam, let's get him on the show. Get Michael Jordan on the
19: okay,
18: show.
19: Okay, yeah, let's just call him.
18: So I already know the answer. Let's see how truthful you're going to be. Did you watch that video I sent you?
19: No, not yet. I've been a little busy.
18: Like, doing what? Duh.
19: Oh, yeah, you know, just, you know, doing a whole show.
18: You got to go and check out a full game. If you're somebody who is of Sam's age or younger, and you don't know what Michael Jordan did on the court, you can see his highlights, and the highlights are always going to show the absolute best plays that he did. But you go watch like a full game. I think I sent you one of the games from either the Eastern Conference Finals or from the Finals or something from the early 1990s. Just go check it out. But what's interesting about Jordan is he was a very different player in the 1980s. He was flying over everybody's head and dunking on their faces, and he got better technically speaking in the 90s, and that's when he started winning championships, plus he had better players around him. But it's worth the time. If you got a couple hours this weekend, go find a full broadcast, just watch a full game, just pay attention to him the entire game, then go watch LeBron James play, and you'll see why there's no comparison. 833-JOE-PAGS, 833-563-7247, joepags.com. Coming right back.
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20: President Trump is urging Senate Majority Leader John Thune to, quote, adopt a budget resolution before lawmakers leave for August recess. The president wants the Senate to immediately take up the $95 billion resolution to advance critical funding for the Iran war. However, his request follows a statement from Thune on Thursday asserting that the measure does not have 50 votes to pass the Senate. Tensions between the White House and Thune are escalating, as White House Press Secretary Caroline Levitt said Trump's patience is running out with the Senate Majority Leader. And President Trump says he's still deciding if he will restart major combat operations in Iran. In the White House on Friday, Trump was asked by reporters about his comments to Axios that he's considering, quote, a massive attack on Iran that would be bigger than Operation Epic Fury. Trump said he hasn't decided yet, adding that, quote, we're talking to Iran right now. I'm Jim Forbes.
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0: Frank Cooper, Chief Marketing Officer at Visa.
2: What we're seeing in our spending data is a 16% year-over-year increase during the tournament in cross-border transactions.
0: That meant money pouring into North American cities with every locale a winner.
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0: The lion's share of non-game ticket spending by World Cup fans centered not on jerseys, souvenirs, or other stuff.
2: We saw substantial increases in local restaurants, local vendors, experiences over things.
0: Cooper says memories over memorabilia could be the new global spending paradigm heading toward next year's Women's World Cup in Brazil and the 2028 Olympics in Los Angeles. Andrew O'Day, Bloomberg Radio.
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18: All right, great to have you. Thanks. I appreciate you stopping by. There's a lot going on. There's a lot to get to, lots to talk about. We've got a couple of great interviews today. Rob O'Neill, the guy that got bin Laden. We're going to talk to him about what's going on in Iran. We're going to talk to him about what's going on with Ukraine. We're going to talk to him about the medication. It's actually from a plant that is helping people with PTSD, helping people with anger issues after having served, helping people understand. I didn't realize this till I spoke with Rob today, that there's a guilt that goes along with being somebody whose job is to kill people. And we talk about that, about forgiving yourself and so on. Great conversation with Rob O'Neill. Don't miss a second of that. We've got also, what is John's last name, Sam?
19: Deaton.
18: John Deaton is running for U.S. Senate out of the great state of Massachusetts. John Deaton is needed. He's an attorney. He's a Marine. He's a guy that did pretty well last time he ran. He's running against Markey. And I think the guy should get the nod. Now, in Massachusetts, I hear from you guys every day. And you say in the North End, it's all red. Lots of places outside of Boston, it's all red. A lot of places geographically in Massachusetts, very red. Then you've got the enclaves of very, very deep blue population that are controlling your elections. You've got zero U.S. representation in the House of Representatives from Massachusetts that's leaning right. Red, Republican, conservative. You've got zero out of your two U.S. senators with Warren and Markey. And now you could get a guy in there who can appeal to Blue Dog Democrats, who can appeal to moderate Democrats, who can appeal to people that don't want the DSA to take over. John Deaton for Senate.com is the website. Go check him out there. We'll have him in hour number three. Do not miss a second of that. President Trump was asked about the warning, the threat of a massive strike in Iran. And the president does talk about it. Let me give you the news story up front from our friends at Newsmax. Trump weighs Iran strikes as talks turn serious. Man, I'm going to have him say this. I'm going to have him talk about Iran. He was talking about nuclear energy in our in the White House today. But he was asked about Iran. I'm going to have him doing that in a second. This is interesting because I've been talking about it for a while. I don't think he's listening to my show and making decisions because of what I say. But it's time to do something massive to make the Iranian leadership understand it has no chance to win. It's still bragging about how it's winning. It's bragging about how it beat a couple of nuclear powers. And it hasn't done that. It's bragging that it is now a superpower, which, of course, it's not. So the president was asked about this today. This is from the AP by way of Newsmax. President Donald Trump on Friday today said that he had not decided on whether to launch major strikes in Iran yet, as Tehran was now getting serious in talks with Washington. His comments came after reports that an increasingly frustrated Trump was meeting senior advisors to discuss launching a large-scale military operation against Iran. Instead of having the story do it, let's have President Trump talk about it.
4: You made a decision about the major strikes that you're referring to? Okay. Should we expect to see major strikes?
5: Look, we're talking to them right now. I think they're getting more and more serious as the days go by, for maybe the obvious reason. But we are talking to them right now. Look, there are two ways I consider that.
18: Let me ask you something. Why would the audio of somebody coughing in the gallery be louder than the President of the United States? Sam, anything?
19: So ridiculous. Give him a microphone.
18: Paul, anything? I mean, the person coughing was making the meters move.
6: That's more important.
18: Oh, I forgot. Thanks.
5: That's the smarter way, but the other's probably the easier way, doing what we're doing. And we can take that to a much higher level if we want to. You know, we're prepared to do that, as you know. We're locked and loaded. We're locked and loaded and ready to go, but we're talking to them, so I think while we're talking, we'll see what comes of it. I believe, Jeff, they're very serious. Okay. They should be.
4: And when you say that you're talking, is it Mr. Kushner or Mr. Witkoff, or who's involved in those talks?
5: It's sort of everybody. J.D. and Marco, and a lot of people are talking. Yeah. A lot of people to talk to. It's a big deal. But really, when you get right down to it, it's not very complex. They cannot have a nuclear weapon. You know, very, very simple, actually, but it's a big deal. They cannot have a nuclear weapon. If they have even a thought of a nuclear weapon, we will just continue to go at much higher levels. But we are talking right now, and we'll see what comes of it. I'm not, you know, despite what everyone says about the election, I'm not in a hurry. I'm not in a hurry. We have to do it right. Elections take care of themselves. When I went into Venezuela, everybody was against it. What are you doing going into Venezuela? And then 2 days later, they said, wow, this is fantastic. A lot of people are saying that with Iran already, because it would take them 25 years to rebuild already from what they have. And again, as you know, no Navy, no Air Force, no anti-aircraft, no radar, no nothing. And we, as you know, we just put up, reinstituted the Iron Wall on the water. Nothing gets through. Nothing. Blockade. Nothing gets through. And they sort of have to make a deal. But we are talking to them. I think they're being serious. I think they are being by far the most serious that we've seen them. But that doesn't mean we get there. We'll see what happens. But I always prefer that alternative.
18: There you go. Wants to make a deal, but he's certainly ready to do massive strikes. I'm for massive strikes at this point. Because if they're the bad guys and they're the enemy, you have to cripple them. And, anti-aircraft is gone, radar is gone, the blockade is on. Okay, but they're still not making a deal. Do the massive strike. I'm not sure why you don't want them to surrender. I think the president does want them to surrender, and I think the president does want to make a deal. He's a great deal maker, but he's not dealing with businessmen and women in New York City to develop an area. He's not dealing with people in South Florida to build a new extension of Mar-a-Lago. He's dealing with really bad people who hope to die to appease their God. More on Iran from the president.
5: Well, I think there's a lot of them. There's a military exit where we just keep going just the way we are, and we can even make it a heavier dose, and it's knocking out everything they have. Or there's a smarter strategy, and that's you make a deal. And they want to make a deal. I just don't think they're ready yet. But they do want to make a deal. Sometimes they don't want to say they want to make a deal. They want to be the tough guys. But they do want to make a deal. There's two ways. I mean, you can just keep doing exactly what we're doing and take them apart piece by piece. We could do it in a more rapid fashion, which we might do. Or we can negotiate with them, which we're also doing right now. I mean, as we speak, we're talking to them.
18: There you go. A lot of things we can do. A heavier dose. Keep on doing what we're doing, maybe even do more. And again, if you bought it, well, if you wreck it, you bought it. So why not go ahead and take the complete thing? I don't know what the logistics are. That's why talking to Rob O'Neill is a really good thing for me to learn from somebody who's been there in war theater, who's actually gotten the bad guy in Bin Laden. And he's got a lot to say about what's going on in Iran. He's got a lot to say about why we're there. And I do ask him very directly, because I'm never afraid to ask these questions. Did Israel force us to do this? And his answer is pretty interesting. Make sure you stick around for that bottom of the next hour. What do you want to see happen in Iran? And again, it's the most important thing happening on the globe today. Internationally, is the most important story. Should be the most important story for us here as well, because our men and women in the military are in harm's way. And it's also affecting us economically with gas prices going up, even though today it was 10 cents lower than it was the rest of the week. But it's still $3.79 where I live, which doesn't make any sense. Where are you with it? Are you okay with the tactics that we're doing right now? I know many of you, if not most of you, trust President Trump. I do too. I don't trust the people who are in his ear necessarily. And he mentioned that it might be Marco, it might be JD, it might be Witkoff, it might be Jared. We're not sure who's going to be doing it, maybe all of them as a group. But when it comes to JD and Marco, this is interesting. Sam, is it too early to worry about who's going to run and who's going to be the nominee in 28 or not?
19: I don't think it's too early with the midterms coming up. I think this is a really important topic to talk about.
18: Okay. I agree with you. Although I'm not going to spend a lot of time on it because it's still several years away, a couple of years or 2.5 years away. Okay. Or a year and a half away for the actual election. And then, you know, a little more than a year and a half away before somebody else takes over in nine. So 2.5 years. I don't freaking know. It's 2.5 years before a new president gets it. Almost a little over 2 years until we get the election. Bottom line is this.

0: I keep saying, don't worry about it. I keep saying, we've got this president for the next 2.5 years. Why are you pushing your luck? I think that J.D. Vance would be great. I think Marco Rubio would be great. We had some poll last week or 2 weeks ago that Rubio was in the lead. Now it's a virtual neck-and-neck tie. I'm guessing Ron DeSantis would want to get his name in that ring at some point. He ran, and he was the top vote-getter other than President Trump in the 24 election run-up in the primary season. So there are a lot of good candidates, but there's a story out today that out of Emerson that J.D. Vance and Marco Rubio are tied for 2028, and the GOP faces tough midterms. From our friends at Newsmax, a new Emerson College Polling Center or survey suggests Vice President J.D. Vance's standing among Republican voters has weakened considerably, opening the door for a major primary fight for the 2028 nomination. The poll also found Democrats have opened a significant advantage on the 2028 generic congressional ballot, raising fresh questions about the GOP's political outlook heading into the midterm elections. The July 19th through 20th national survey of 1,100 likely voters found Democrats leading Republicans by 11 points in the generic congressional ballot, 53% to 42%. The 11-point gap is up dramatically from a 6-point lead Democrats held in January. Emerson Executive Director Spencer Kimball said the Democratic Party advantage, it's the Democrat Party advantage, by the way, is driven by largely by women voters who favor the Democrat candidates by a 27-point margin, 56% to 39%, while men are more evenly divided. The results showed President Donald Trump's job approval at 39% with 57% disapproving. Within the Republican presidential field, the survey shows an increasingly competitive contest. Vance received 39% support among Republican primary voters, while Secretary of State Marco Rubio followed closely at 38%. Florida Governor Ron DeSantis and Donald Trump Jr. each received 5%, while 9% remain undecided. Donald Trump Jr. is in this? I didn't know that. I mean, I don't know if he'd be good or bad. He's never been a politician. I mean, he's a very good businessman. Certainly a nice guy. We like him. I know that he was even being considered in this. What was not in that story? It said 1,100 likely voters. Sam, did it say whether they were likely to vote Democrat or Republican generally?
1: I'm not sure.
0: The answer is no. It didn't.
1: No.
0: Because why ask him that? And literally, when you do a poll like this or a survey like this, you generally speaking call people, maybe text people in this day and age. But generally, it's a phone call. And I've gotten a phone call like this. And they've said, do you generally vote Republican or Democrat? And I always say, I'm in the media, I'm the wrong guy to survey. But they do ask you that. So out of the 1,100, which certainly doesn't represent anywhere near the voting base in this country, out of the 1,100, did they make sure it was 50-50 Democrats to Republicans? Are they going to accept the answer independent? Do you then ask, do you lean left or lean right? Who's in the poll? Because as Nancy Mace said, in the run-up to her primary for governor of South Carolina, she said people are putting out false polls that will help to suppress the vote. I said, well, what do you mean? Suppress the vote how? And her answer was, well, if you're a Nancy Mace voter and you plan on going and pulling the lever for Nancy Mace, and you're told Nancy Mace is in fifth place and can't win, why waste your time? Or maybe you'll vote for the lesser of two evils, somebody other than Nancy Mace, knowing that she has no chance. Even if she does have a chance, the poll has now made the decision for the voter. Why vote for this person? You're throwing your vote away. I think there's a lot of that at play here. When there's a poll put out like this, it should say 1,100 likely voters, 70% say they lean left, 30% say they lean right, or 50-50 or 60-40, whatever the number happens to be. That should be part of the deal. And it almost never is. It almost never is. Because suddenly women are so dumb that 27% more of them want a Democrat than a Republican, that would be decidedly stupid. Knowing what the DSA is doing, the Democrat Socialists of America, knowing how far left and how progressive the Democrats have become, knowing that Democrats are nothing like the John Kennedy Democrats of 1960, not even close. I mean, that suggests to me that this poll either didn't ask the question, which way do you lean, or they did, and they just decided not to tell us what the answer was. Your thoughts about 2028, do you care? Also, the Iran war, what do you want to see happen? Go massive strike happy, or try to make a deal? That and anything else that's on your mind on a Free Speech Friday, 833-JOE-PAGS, 833-563-7247, joepags.com. 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By the way, my interview with John Eastman is up and running. 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We're back after this.
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0: My pleasure to have you. Thanks. Joe Pag Show. Rob O'Neill, the guy that got Bin Laden. He's going to be in the program next hour. Do not miss that. He gives great detail into what he thinks about what's going on in Iran. He also talks about what's going on in Ukraine. We talk about special medication that veterans can get that now is available here because of an executive order signed by President Trump. He was in the White House when that order was signed. So stick around for Rob. And then hour number three, John Deaton, who is a guy running for U.S. Senate out of the great state of Massachusetts. Those of you in Massachusetts should take a good long look at this guy because Markey's been there 53 years. I mean, what is that? We go to the phone lines. Ray, Michigan, what's going on? Hi. Come on, Ray.
12: Talking to me, Joe?
0: Yeah, come on. What's happening?
12: I'm here. Hey, I had a thought. You know, history, back in the day when we we're dealing with the Japanese. We warned them. We told them we were coming with hell on fire or hellfire, yeah. whatever. And how are we communicating with the Iranians? In other words, we wanted a regime change. We wanted the people to rise up. But do you know anything about how we have been communicating? Should we drop leaflets? That's my question.
0: Ray, I think it's a good question. I appreciate the phone call. I think it's a good question. The way that it was supposed to work, allegedly, and a few months ago the president sort of let us in on this, was that he gave weapons to, or we gave weapons to the Kurds. They were supposed to then go down south, because I think the Kurds are in the north, going to go down south and help to arm the population who was rising up and doing massive protests. But for some reason, that didn't work. The Kurds kept the weapons, I think is what the president said. And at the end of the day, you still have a population that has very limited, if any, internet connection. So you can't contact them that way. I guess you could flood Iran and Tehran specifically with some sort of a broadcast over the airwaves. But I don't know if they have radios to receive that. Leaflets certainly worked in the world wars. Why not? Drop leaflets. Whatever it's going to take. I think that we should do all we can to let the population know we've got your back. I think they thought we had their back, and now they're thinking, well, maybe you don't have our back. What the hell's going on? So how do you get the information to the people when the communication is shut off by the theocracy? Maybe you go back to the old-fashioned way of doing it. You fly over. If we've got air supremacy, we're told we do. You fly over, drop pamphlets, and let them know what the next deal is. We're going to be dropping this massive amount of bombs. We're going to be doing this, that, and the other. And after that, you've got a chance to rise up and take over. I'm down. It's a great question. Keep it here. Joe Pags coming back.
6: Joe Pags.
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0: Senate to immediately take up the $95 billion resolution to advance critical funding for the Iran war. However, his request follows a statement from Thune on Thursday asserting that the measure does not have 50 votes to pass the Senate. Tensions between the White House and Thune are escalating as White House Press Secretary Caroline Levitt said Trump's patience is running out with the Senate Majority Leader. And President Trump says he's still deciding if he will restart major combat operations in Iran. In the White House on Friday, Trump was asked by reporters about his comments to Axios that he's considering, quote, a massive attack on Iran that would be bigger than Operation Epic Fury. Trump said he hasn't decided yet, adding that, quote, we're talking to Iran right now. I'm Jim Forbes. President Trump says he's still deciding if he will restart major combat operations in Iran. In the White House on Friday, Trump was asked by reporters about his comments to Axios that he's considering, quote, a massive attack on Iran that would be bigger than what was done during Operation Epic Fury. Trump said he hasn't decided yet, adding that, quote, we're talking to Iran right now, and he believes that Iran is very serious about negotiating. This comes as the U.S. and Iran have renewed attacks against one another. Los Angeles County health officials have issued an administrative citation against Lineage Logistics. Sharon Reardon has this story.
1: On Thursday, county officials cited Lineage for unsanitary and nuisance conditions at its fire-damaged cold storage warehouse in Boyle Heights. Lineage will have to pay $500 per day until the violations are corrected. The citation comes a day after the company outlined new odor control efforts following complaints about the tons of rotting food. Lineage says nearly 3,200 tons of spoiled material has been removed as of Wednesday. It's been carted off to landfills in Simi Valley and Corona, along with a hazardous waste facility in Rialto. I'm Sharon Reardon.
0: President Trump is taking aim at the European Union for imposing a $1 billion fine on Google. The EU fined Google over allegedly violating its digital competition law, which prompted the president to slam the governing body for what Trump described as its, quote, illegal and highly discriminatory practice. He took to Truth Social to reject the action and said the U.S. will launch a Section 301 investigation into the repeated fines from the EU. The latest fine on Google follows a series of penalties levied against fellow U.S.-based companies Apple and Meta. I'm Jim Forbes.
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0: A famed civil rights attorney is now representing the family of a man shot in Wisconsin. The family of the man shot to death by a Madison police officer is speaking out publicly for the very first time.
6: My son was an exceptional guy. He was my love. He loved his daughter. He loved his family. He did not deserve taken out like that.
0: Corey Ruiz's mother, Elsa, spoke Friday alongside other family members and civil rights attorney Ben Crump. Crump has been the face of many high-profile cases, including Trayvon Martin, Breonna Taylor, and George Floyd. Corey Ruiz was shot by police during a struggle in the middle of an intersection on Wednesday. The incident is under investigation, and all officers involved have been placed on administrative leave. SpaceX is celebrating the successful launch and landing of its massive Starship rocket. Starship Test Flight 13 blasted off from Starbase, Texas, Friday night at 6:51 p.m. Eastern. The V3 rocket was carrying functioning Starlink satellites for the very first time. After deploying 20 satellites into orbit, The rocket landed.

0: successfully in the Indian Ocean. A SpaceX official says it was the, quote, softest splashdown ever of a Starship rocket and called it a dream scenario. The private space company is trying to get Starship ready for a crucial NASA test flight next year that could set the stage for the next moon landing. And President Trump is calling for signs to be placed outside the Smithsonian Museum, warning of alleged, quote, historical inaccuracy. Trump on Friday ordered the Interior Department to place signs in front of the Smithsonian National Museum of American History in Washington, D.C., notifying visitors that the museum exhibits need to be, quote, renovated. I'm Jim Forbes.
1: 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To talk to Joe, call 888-941-PAGS. And now, it's Joe Pags.
2: Great radio stations across the land from San Antonio, along with Sam and Polo. It's the Joe Pags Show. Glad to have you. Glad that you stopped by. There's a lot going on. Lots to get to. Bottom of the hour, it'll be Rob O'Neill, the guy that got Bin Laden. He is a former Navy SEAL. He's the guy who's got a podcast called The Operator. Go check out everything that Rob does. We get into the nitty-gritty on Iran. Do we have special operators in there now? He's going to give us a definitive answer. Boots on the ground, is that in the future? He's going to talk about that, too. Did Israel force our hand and make us somehow go after Iran? Gives me an answer to that. A lot of you have those questions and probably want those answers as well. We get into all of it and then some. But right now, I want to dare anybody who believes in socialism or who believes in the DSA, the Democrat Socialists of America, or even if you're not that far left, you're somebody who believes the rich aren't paying enough. The rich have to pay their what, Sam?
3: Fair share.
2: Their fair share. They are not paying enough. And I'm here to tell you they're paying more than their fair share. But that said, there are some of you who believe they should pay more. And then you give reasons why they should pay more. I want to have that discussion. I triple dog dare you to call in and tell me why the rich are not paying enough. I'd like to know. It's a simple question. Why aren't they paying enough if you believe they should pay more? And why do you believe they're not paying their fair share? Reason why I bring that up is because Morin Zambani, what's his name?
3: That was pretty close. Let's just stick with that.
2: Okay. I can't. If I'm going to be a truth teller, it's Zoran Mamdani, the mayor of New York. He keeps pushing this whole they're not paying their fair share thing. He's literally going after the wealthy in New York City. The wealthy, you know, that built New York City. The wealthy that built businesses, that employed people, and so on. But here's a story from the New York Post. Mamdani mocks wealthy New Yorkers about fair share, sparks online firestorm, written by Matthew Fischetti, he said. Mayor Zora Mamdani is taking flack on social media for celebrating New York's new pied-à-terre tax, which is with a taunting statement to wealthy residents. Quote, if you have a second home in New York City worth more than $5 million, check your mailbox when you're back in the five boroughs because you've got mail. The Democrat Socialist posted on X today or yesterday. Why can't they just say Democrat Socialists of America? Why are they pretending? Why are they giving in by allowing this Democratic Socialist as if there's such a thing as a Democratic Socialist? There's not. They're Democrats who are really socialists. Socialism, of course, is the gatekeeper, the open door to communism. I didn't say that. I think Karl Marx said that. Might have been Stalin or Lenin. Either way, quote, if you have a second home in New York City worth more than $5 million, check your mailbox when you're back in the five boroughs. You've got mail. Quote, today we sent notification letters to property owners letting them know that our new pied-à-terre tax is coming soon, His Honor wrote. Quote, the best city in the world deserves the best parks, libraries, and schools in the world. That's only possible when we all pay our fair share. Mamdani's post, which had racked up more than 14 million views by today, sparked a wave of backlash with conservative users lambasting the lefty politician for squeezing taxpayers to cover his freebie-filled agenda. Quote, this may be the first time I've ever seen a politician gloat over raising taxes, Fox News digital columnist David Marcus posted on X. The socialist darling has repeatedly crowed about the policy enacted by Governor Kathy Hochul and Albany Democrats that will luxury tax the second homes of the Big Apple through, though critics have warned it could cause property values to plummet. The Post reported last month that the City Department of Finance was sending out first surcharge notices to owners of thousands of multimillion-dollar second residences to let them know they'd been deemed eligible for the tax. More incitement. Judicial Watch President Tom Pitton posted on X, communist at New York City, NYC mayor, celebrates a confiscatory tax targeted at a select few. All right, let's break that down. He's saying that New Yorkers who own a second home that's worth $5 million or more, which is, I know it's going to sound crazy that I'm going to say this, $5 million in New York City is not like the rich of the rich. But if you own a second home, $5 million or more, you're going to get a surcharge because he can. Weirdest thing. This loser from Uganda got citizenship 8 years ago, is now the mayor of New York City, and by the stroke of a pen, and I guess by a vote of city council, you can just raise taxes on anybody you see fit? Because let me ask you something. If he can raise taxes on people that have a second home worth $5 million, why couldn't he raise taxes on somebody who owns a home of $1 million or $500,000 or $250,000? Why couldn't he say anybody who owns property or a home or an apartment or whatever in New York City, anybody is going to get an extra surcharge today? Nothing will stop him. This isn't really about the rich. This is about him confiscating whatever and anything that he can in New York City, making it harder on everybody. If you're a rich person that's got a second home worth $5 million in New York plus, why wouldn't you sell it now and go get a second home in Tennessee or in Florida or in New York? Not New York. Outside of New York City, maybe in upstate New York or in Texas. Why wouldn't you go to a low-tax area or a non-surcharged area? He can't tax you if you live in Albany. Can't tax you more if you live in Niskayuna. Can't tax you more if you live in Schenectady or Troy. Can't tax you more if you live in Baltimore. He can't do that. He's the mayor of New York City. Why wouldn't you move out then? And once all the money leaves, then what? Who's going to employ everybody? Who's going to pay their taxes? The normal property taxes, which are already too high in New York City, who's going to pay that? He would like to confiscate it. He'd like for the city to own it. He'd like for the city to control it. And that's the way to full-on socialism. He's doing the exact playbook that Chavez and Maduro have done in Venezuela. Ask Venezuelans if they're happy with that playbook. But I urge you to call me if you've got a case that you can make that says, here's why the rich should pay more. I would like for you to fill me in. Honestly, here's why the rich should pay more. Because I don't get it yet. Nobody has shown me where taxing the rich more has helped the economy. Where taxing anybody more has helped the economy. Where taxing the rich more ended up giving the government the ability to give you more money and more stuff. Because it never works that way. The government takes it, but they never ever give it to you. If you're sitting here thinking, if we tax the rich more, I will then get more. Show me where that's ever happened. Sweden. No, Sweden isn't even a socialist country anymore. It's not. If you guys are using Sweden as an example of socialism working, you're all wet. Private ownership is king in Sweden because government ownership didn't work. Look it up. Educate yourself. But I have to know if you think the rich should pay more. I have to know if you think, well, if you can afford a $5 million place simply because I can't, you should be taxed more. And let me reiterate something we've told you many times, and I haven't looked it up lately. It might be higher or lower, but it was not very long ago that the top 1% of wage earners in this country, that top 1%, were paying 45% of all taxes. The top 10% of wage earners were paying 75% of all taxes. I want you to understand what that means. That means that 99% is only paying 55%. That means that 90% is only paying 25% of all taxes. And you're going to fall for the okey-doke because this guy has a smile? That somehow the rich aren't paying their, quote, fair share? What the hell is their fair share? 75% of the top 10% paying? That's not a fair share. You're right, it's not. It's way more than their fair share. Way higher than they should be paying. And 90% only paying 25%? I think the number is 50% doesn't pay anything. So what are we talking about here? It's already upside down. We already have a progressive tax code that should not be progressive, which means the more you make, the higher the percentage you pay. If it were all the same percentage, that would make better sense. And it shouldn't be more than 7%, which was promised back in the day. But I want to know if you're on the side of these DSA people, if you're on the side of people like Zohran Mamdani and AOC and Elizabeth Warren and Bernie Sanders, by the way, all of whom are wealthy. Tell me how that worked out. They're all wealthy somehow, being in government. Bernie Sanders is worth millions. He's got 3 houses. But he's out here. Socialism, you got to do socialism. Just explain to me why you would like to get more out of those who have earned it, those who now have that wealth, and give it to the government. Because they're not giving it to you, dude. Mamdani is not going to, he might do it once, but he's, as you suggested, he's not smart enough. He's not going to take money from the rich, the uber rich, and give it to you in the form of a check. But he froze the rent, right, which means that your building is not going to be maintained. They can't afford a supervisor anymore, a super. And then at the end of the day, they're going to end up pushing these building owners out of town so that Mamdani can take it over, much like they did in Venezuela. How did that work out? They're eating their dogs in Venezuela. They're waiting in food lines in Venezuela because of how great socialism is. Their vote doesn't count in Venezuela because of how great socialism is. Just, I urge you, I dare you. Call me and tell me. Let's say you're some little college dork and somebody taught you that socialism is the right way to go. I want you to call and tell me why. I'd love it. 833-JOE-PAGS. 833-563-7247. JoePags.com. Definitely want to hear from you because we have to have this discussion. You can't just sit back and watch as all of these nut jobs take over big cities around the country. Can't just sit back as we see these nut jobs showing up, taking seat after seat in the House of Representatives. There's one of these nut jobs in Michigan. Michigan, please be smarter than this. I think you are. This Saeed guy, this Abdul guy, this guy is full on, he wants 7% of people's wealth if you're a billionaire. You've already accrued it. You've already been taxed on it. You've already paid all your income taxes, way more than people who are making less than you're paying. And now he wants 7% more. Then he says things like, well, better schools and better education and better roads and better health care. As if that 7% is going to somehow go from government grabbing it to handing it to people who are in need. It's not. You know what people that are in need need? A job. One that pays the bills. And if that one doesn't get 2 jobs, they need more opportunity. They need more ability to live free in a free enterprise, a capitalistic society, where they can, because of law, get equal opportunity, which we have on the books. But people like those that I've mentioned, including Mamdani, they don't want more opportunity. They don't want more freedom and liberty. They don't want more detachment from government because then they lose the power. This is all about power and control. They will do to you what the Castro boys did in Cuba. They will do to you what the Un family or the Kim family did in North Korea. They will do to you what Chavez and Maduro did in Venezuela. That's what they will do. And they're trying to do it. And some of you are so stupid, that you think it's a good plan. Now, I'm not going to call you stupid if you call in. I want you to challenge me. Tell me why the rich should pay more. I'd like to know. 833-JOE-PAGS. 833-563-7247. JoePags.com. 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

0: guy that got Bin Laden, former Navy SEAL. 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It's Unshaken and Unafraid with Joe Pags, the long form stuff that's up on YouTube. It's also available via audio. Go check out all that stuff online. Let me go to Michael, who's in Wichita, Kansas. Michael, what's up?
1: Well, here's the thing, you know, to get the resources out to the people evenly like they deserve, that's going to require a lot of authority and a lot of power, which is going to require a lot of money. And so they got to get that money from somewhere. And the more money that they take from us, the more money we depend upon them for our survival. And then they can actually control all the resources, you see, and then they'll be able to distribute them to the people evenly, way that they see fit.
0: In other words, you agree with me?
1: Yes.
0: Thank you, Michael. You know what I mean, Sam? I mean, he tried.
2: Yep.
0: He tried to keep a straight face. Obviously, yep. Michael was completely in line with what I was saying. Let's go to Gary, who's in Victoria, Texas. Gary, what's going on?
3: How's it going, Joe?
0: Living the dream, man. Talk to me.
3: There you go. Hey, I just wondered if the mayor of a city as of New York.
0: Yes.
3: They do not have a city council in New York that has to vote.
0: Of course they do. Of course they do.
3: Okay, well then, how can he just go up to somebody's door and say, you're going to owe me this much money for this apartment or whatever? How can he can't do that unless the city council passes it, right?
0: Guess how many councilors or council members there are in New York?
3: I have no idea.
0: Just take a guess.
3: 12.
0: 51.
3: 51 council members.
0: 51.
3: Guess, and they all agree with him.
0: Guess how many are Democrats?
3: 52.
0: You're close. It's 46. You only have 5 Republicans on the New York City Council. So, I mean, he can do anything he wants. He can make any stupid video he wants. He can do parody songs and do a dance on the rich people's balcony if he wants. And there's nothing anybody can do about it because the people of New York, and I love them. I love the people of New York. Don't get me wrong, Gary. I'm from New York originally. Been in Texas a long time, but I'm from New York originally. These people are stupid enough to keep on electing these lefties that are never, ever, ever, never going to do anything that looks like freedom and liberty, capitalism, free enterprise, or anything like that. So, yes, anything Zoran Mamdani wants to do, he can get done through the city council.
3: That's very sad. Very sad.
0: It is. Gary, I appreciate you. Gary thought there were 12. That would have been good. It's still, if there were 12, there would have been 10 to 11 would have been Democrats. What's interesting is when I talked to our friend Rudy Giuliani, we talked to the Sam, let's get the mayor on.
2: Let's do it.
0: Okay, when we talked to Rudy Giuliani, he always says, I figured out how to work with a city council that was still Democrat, and he's a Republican mayor. And I said, well, how did you do that? And he said, well, I had leverage. I could threaten to not finance or fund this. I could hold back some grant money on that. I could make sure that, you know, patrols were over here. I mean, he really knew what he was doing. And you can do that again now if you had a Republican mayor of New York. I'm just blown away by what a dumb decision was made by this great city when it came to electing Zoran Mamdani. Damn it. It's the other way, isn't it?
2: Nah, not today.
0: No? You're going to stay with Zoran Mamdani?
2: Moron, all the way.
0: All the way. Yes, this guy, Mamdani, comes from a rich household. His mother's a film producer, Bollywood or something, worth millions of dollars, grew up with a silver or gold spoon in his mouth, and made the decision, I'm sure through an education by his parents and by the neighborhood, he grew up deciding that I'm going to do my best to make this place look and act just like where we left. Now, Sam, do me a favor and look this up as we have the Rob O'Neill interview on. I had an email from somebody the other day who said, why haven't you talked about how the Mamdani family was, like, pushed out of Uganda? Can you look that up and see if there is some news story from, I don't know, the late 90s or something, or maybe something updated lately that says the Mamdani family didn't like just up and leave Uganda and come to the United States. They were kind of pushed out of there or told to leave or something like that. Does anything jump up as you look it up as I'm talking about it?
2: Yeah, apparently there was some push to get a lot of families out of Uganda, so it wasn't just specifically his family.
0: Very interesting. And I'd never heard that before, but I mean, listen, we're going to stay on top of this guy because there's something wrong with him, something very anti-American about him, something very anti-Western culture about him, a guy who has enjoyed the benefits of Western culture. Rob O'Neill, when we come back, stay here.
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6: The family of the man shot to death by a Madison, Wisconsin police officer is speaking out publicly for the first time.
7: My son was an exceptional guy. He was my love. He loved his daughter. He loved his family. He did not deserve taken out like that.
6: Corey Ruiz's mother, Elsa, spoke Friday alongside other family members and civil rights attorney Ben Crump. And SpaceX is celebrating the successful launch and landing of its massive Starship rocket. Starship Test Flight 13 blasted off from Starbase, Texas, Friday night at 6:51 p.m. Eastern. The V3 rocket was carrying functioning Starlink satellites for the first time. After deploying 20 satellites into orbit, the rocket landed successfully in the Indian Ocean. A SpaceX official says it was, quote, the softest splashdown ever. I'm Jim Forbes.
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13: Excuse me. I know you have a 9 o'clock, so I'll keep this short. I'm the business suit in the back of your closet. You wore me nearly every day before your office went, quote, casual. I used to be the CEO of your closet. Now I'm just that one intern no one ever talks to. I always thought you'd circle back with me, get granular, keep me in the pipeline. But nada. Nothing. Don't you remember the McKittrick presentation? You spilled coffee on me and I still looked amazing during the breakout talkback Q&A. So, I think it's time for me to move on. I've got a great resume and I absolutely crush it in interviews, okay? Let's make this a clean break. Shift the paradigm. The only thing I ask is that you think outside the box here and do this. 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
19: What we're seeing in our spending data is a 16% year-over-year increase during the tournament in cross-border transactions.
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17: Cooper says memories over memorabilia could be the new global spending paradigm heading toward next year's Women's World Cup in Brazil and the 2028 Olympics in Los Angeles. Andrew O'Day, Bloomberg Radio.
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0: He went and got bin Laden in Abbottabad, and since then, he's been out in the forefront talking about veterans issues, talking about our military and our readiness, and a lot more. It's our good friend Rob O'Neill. Rob, how are you? Good to see you.
21: Hey, Joe, I'm great. How are you today? Thanks for
0: I'm doing very well. RobertJO'Neill.com is the website. Go check out his, what do you call the podcast? Just the operator? Podcast?
21: Yeah, the Operator Podcast with Robert O'Neill. You can find it on at McHooya or at the Operator Podcast on all the socials. And just you find me, it'll show up at RobertJO'Neill.com as well. Spotify, all that stuff. YouTube.
0: Yeah, but make that happen because what he does is unbelievable. So let's talk about what we're seeing in the Middle East right now. You and I have talked about this extensively for years now, that Iran is the financier of all the bad stuff going on in that region. Iran is doing its level best to push its form of Sharia Islam on the entire region, kill the Jews, take out America, and now we're taking action against them. First of all, are you for what we're doing in Iran right now?
21: Well, to say if I'm for it is a difficult one because I'm for the United States.
0: Yes.
21: I'm for our Western ideology. I don't want to see Sharia law anywhere. It's difficult for me to say. This administration is really, really good at keeping its cards near its chest. They're not really saying much. The issue that I have is they want to do it with an air campaign only. And I don't think that's possible. And I've said it before. If we can hit hard and back off, that would be great. But the problem is all Iran needs to do is wait it out. The populace doesn't have really any weapons. If we arm them, it's damned if we do, damned if we don't. So they just need to sit there and let the left wing media all over the world just destroy the administration. All they got to do is wait it out and try to keep the Straits of Hormuz in conflict. And they're going to win if they just hold it out. And then the problem with us is, You need boots on the ground, and Iran's twice the size of Iraq. I mean, this is the typical case of them not listening to the people on the ground. In Iraq in 2003, it was, well, the Shia are going to rise up, and they're going to, rise up against Saddam because he's a Sunni. And people on the ground like me were like, what if they don't? But the genii in Congress, well, they will. Yeah, but what if they don't? Well, they will. Same thing with Iran. And, you know, it's convenient. Both countries have been 2 weeks away from weapons of mass destruction for the past 25, 30, 40 years. You know, stuff like that. It's like, how many times are you going to do something before you realize it's not working? Yes, I want it to succeed. Yes, I believe the people in the administration want a better planet for their families. But at some point, you know, if you keep doing the same thing over and over and it doesn't work, and then you get sucked into a war, somewhere insanity is defined.
0: Well, I think that you and I are on the same page. I was not for us going in. I was fine with us taking out the nuclear facilities last year. I thought that was enough to stop them from doing whatever we were told they were doing. I was not for us going in, but you, like me, want us to win. If you're going to go in, be victorious. If you're going to go in, make them surrender. If you're going to go in, have an absolute decisive victory. But instead, we've got this MOU that's now dead, that number six gives them $300 billion. Number seven says, going to lift all the sanctions. And their PR guy came out the next day and said, we just defeated two nuclear powers. I guess we are a superpower now. Yeah. Rob, you can't negotiate with these people, can you?
21: No, you can't. And all they're doing when they give us a minor the reason we're targeting excavators now is because they're getting a month long ceasefire. All the stuff we bombed, they're moving it out of the way of the cave entrance. They're bringing the missiles out, firing them, and put them back in there. I mean, in a nutshell, they're doing that. They're not going to negotiate. You hear people in the administration who are rational say, well, we're dealing with crazy people. You're not dealing with crazy people. You're dealing with 12ers. You're dealing with ideologues.
0: Yes.
21: These are people, as much as I believe in Jesus, they know the 12th Imam is here in a format where he's waiting for end of times. He's bringing it. They know this. Why do you think these people love death? It's not like people that go over there and see this part of the world and come back and say, we're different. We're not lying to you. And they honestly believe this more than your crazy aunt at Thanksgiving who tells you how she's worried about your salvation. They know if they destroy the word, they're going to their version of paradise. Their right. version of paradise happens to be a brothel. And the more heads you cut off of the infidel you get there, which hell, you can't see what kind of a religion or just a death cult that is. But again, talking in circles, I did it before 9/11. I've done it after 9/11. I did it before the invasion of Iraq, after we pulled out of Iraq and Afghanistan. I'm doing it now as we invade Iran. So it's like, I mean, patterns seem to, if you don't learn from history, you repeat it, we're repeating it again.
0: There is no thirst in this country for any ground troops from us. If Israel wants to put in ground troops, go ahead. But I don't want to see that. I don't think you want to see that. The people watching and listening don't want to see that either. No American ground troops. We saw Afghanistan. We saw Iraq. What a mess. So how do you defeat them and make them surrender, make them understand they're not going to win without putting in ground troops? Can you?
21: Well, that's the good news, because Donald Trump, master of the art of the deal. If you don't think there's not backdoor deals going on right now, everything to include personal wealth and power and what happens when the new regime rises up. That's going on in the back. There's a reason we hit the drug boats before we went into Venezuela and took Maduro out, probably a backdoor deal with him, too, to get that supply of the heavy crude. That we're going in there. We're obviously dealing with Israel. We're also dealing with Egypt and Qatar and Pakistan, countries who are friendly with Iran, but sort of friendly with us as well. There's backdoor deals on right now. As long as they can keep guys like you and me yelling, not yelling, but yelling with each other, and yes, people arguing, the backdoor deals are going to be a lot smoother. You might have noticed, too, that everything that comes out of the media is not necessarily the truth. A lot of counterintelligence going on, too. I'm hopeful at that, too. I mean, hopefully in a couple of years, it'll be one of those things we barely noticed, this slight spike in oil prices than we have here on we do now. Hopefully. I've been optimistic about a lot of things. Some come true, some don't. So we're kind of batting, maybe decent for the miners.
0: The Operator, go and check out his podcast. It is, of course, Robert J. O'Neill. Rob, do we have special operators in there now, do you think?
21: I would say so. There's stuff that goes on that isn't necessary. We get pilots shot down, and then we have a couple C-130s go in to rescue them. Takes a weekend. Stuff like that. I'm not saying, I know some of my guys from my former squadron were in there shooting it out, and I've heard some pretty good stories, even though they're closely held. Stuff is going on in there, yeah. I mean, we've always had boots on the ground in there, whether it's our intel or whether it's our allies' intel or some of the stuff that other people have. But if it comes to, I hate the term boots on the ground because we're broad, we're painting it. Yes. Broad brush stroke. Whatever I'm trying to say here as I talk, and I think fast, but don't talk fast enough.
0: No, you're doing great.
21: We've got to keep on the island and on the coast. We got to hit the drone factory, stuff like that, and just get a foothold there. I don't want to see troops on the ground. We probably have them. Short answer, yes.
0: I mean, when we think troops on the ground, we're thinking battalions of infantry, and that's not happening right now. But there are Americans on the ground there. How do you defeat a country that has a theocracy that thinks it's in charge? Well, you and I know the IRGC really is in charge. And even with this so-called ceasefire with the MOU, the IRGC said, screw you, we're still going to blow up some ships in the strait. How do you deal with that when you've got two alleged leaderships? I don't think they're agreeing with each other all the time in one country.
21: Well, they respond to force in that part of the world really, really well. You can see the dictators do work, but the ones who are in charge, just because they have the guns, you can hit their purse strings. Even though some of the most religious zealots do understand they still want to keep their house in Dubai. So you start choking them off with the interest that we had on funds withheld. Instead of giving it back to them, we start paying off the ships that are getting hurt. And just start bleeding dry. They're down a couple hundred million a month just based on stuff like that. So just got to keep bleeding them. And I mean, you do have to play a little bit of the long game. We right now with our phones on our face, we want immediate satisfaction. I want the answers, but I want it easy because I'm also a victim. So we're juggling stuff right now, especially with AI lying to us, disinformation on our phones at the blink of an eye. I mean, I'm just happy I'm not in the trenches fighting right now because, before you get time to hand write a letter home, you get hit with this drone from behind. It's madness out there.
0: Right. It is Robert J. O'Neill. Go and check out the Operator podcast. You still can go watch the Operator over on Netflix too, right?
21: Yeah, we just on Netflix we just had Manhunt Osama bin Laden, I think it's called. I was on there with Admiral Bill McCrave, and he was the commander of the mission who sold the whole thing. Netflix did a really good job based on the, that's one's based on the intelligence folks who found bin Laden and more on the pilots, which I think people really should know. Any knucklehead like me can carry a sledgehammer and a gun to get pointed the right direction. Go with, you know, 22 of your best friends who are all braver than you are is easy. But the finer point, that's what else too, you know, I can get on here and tell you what we should and shouldn't be doing. There are people a lot smarter than me who are making decisions behind the scenes and putting the spider webs together. We're going to win this thing. It's just, it's a matter of how much Tylenol we take at the end of the day.
0: It is Robert J. O'Neill. Rob, you're a very smart guy. I don't denigrate your intelligence. But having said all of that, Joe Kent is out there, and I like Joe Kent. He was on my show several times. I think that I was, you know, instrumental in helping him run for office in Washington State. But he's out there, and he's talking to anybody and everybody now, saying that Israel made us join them going into Iran. Now, I know that I'm stupid. Not anywhere near as smart as you and not as smart as the intel guys. But I know that we're the big Satan and they're the little Satan. Can our little brother in the Middle East, Israel, really make us do something?
21: Going into this, I'd like to take it line by line.
0: Okay.
21: With my experience being so many different places, working with and against so many foreign entities, you got to realize everybody down to the individual has their own personal interest in mind. Israel definitely has an interest in destroying Iran. They're responsible financially for all the crap going on around them, basically.
0: Right.
21: They're going to skew a little bit of their intel geared towards us hitting them with them. Or even for them. Yeah, but there's other sides of it too. But, you know, Pakistan hit Osama bin Laden from us. People do that all over the place.
0: Yeah.
21: I would honestly, line by line, possibly, would we alter stuff in our best interest? Yeah, we do it all the time. So, you know, everybody does that too. Pound for pound, how am I hedging? My bet it is with Israel. The way I look at Donald Trump, he wants a better world for his grandchildren, his great grandchildren. Yes. When I hedge my bet, do I want to live with Israel or under Sharia? I'm going with Israel. But it's not every, you know, I'm going to agree sometimes vehemently on a lot of their stuff. But at the end of the day, when it comes down to three of us have a gun, which two are on which side?
0: No, and it's a great perspective, but people want to split the right in this country, conservatism in this country, where you're either pro-Israel or against Israel, pro-APAC or against APAC. I don't play that game. Listen, Israel to me is the promised land offered to the chosen people to be on that land. You know how I found out? My grandfather told me, and my grandfather came straight from Italy. He came from the holy area. So I have no disdain for Israel having a Jewish state. Having said that, I can criticize Netanyahu all I want, but I'm full through and through love America guy, Rob, and there's no way I think America can be tricked to go in. But I love how you just said it. Israel's gonna be pro-Israel, and they're gonna make sure the intel looks like pro-Israel and anti-Iran, but then we get to make the decision. Netanyahu can't force Trump to do anything, right?
21: No, I don't think so. I mean, there are bad apples in Israel. There are bad apples in the Democrat Party. There are bad apples in the Republican Party.
0: Yes.
21: And even trying to split it up, like saying, well, the left and the right, you know, if we got rid of the left and the right, that would be fantastic, too. I wouldn't mind not having all the lobbyists like AIPAC. Seriously, line by line, in a crazy government where there are representatives from different districts that have their best interests in mind, that would be nuts. You know, instead of like national election for senators and things like that. I mean, if we did a clean sweep through Washington and just started over, that would be ideal. But you know,
0: it would be.
21: You got to dance with the girl you brought. So that's what we're kind of doing right now. Just, I mean, it's a matter of whether or not we can get on the treadmill to drop a few LBs before we take the picture.
0: 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Follow him, McHooya. It's McHooyah on all the social media. He's a great follow. Let's get into what we've learned about this, about our military from this conflict. And what I mean is, how are our stockpiles? How are we performing? How about the inclusion of AI? I guess Grok helped to pinpoint where these bad guys were, the Ayatollahs and the next people in line. How would you rate what we're finding out about our military in this conflict?
21: I mean, the good news about the military is I don't think we're ever going to run out of munitions and tanks and planes and ships, because at some point someone has a buddy who makes that sort of stuff and he works in the government. So they have the contracts and they're going to keep those contracts, either being at war or fear of being at war, which is how the military industrial complex works. That's why Eisenhower warned us about it in his last speech. So that's going to be there. We're not going to run out. And when you hear we're running out, that's so you'll vote, oh my God, we need more. Let's get more funding. Like we're funding this war now. We're refunding and we're not running out. So there we're good. Morale's high. I mean, look, Pete Hegseth, as far as I can tell, sorry, Secretary Hegseth is the most popular Secretary of Defense, Secretary of War we've ever had. He's probably the first to go out there and PT with the troops, knock out, you know, bench press 300 pounds. Like, this is cool. Morale's high. They're going to keep the funding. And, you know, literally, the Marines on the ground, the Army, the soldiers on the ground, the sailors, the pilots, they all love the rah-rah stuff. It's you know, they'd rather that than have the, you know, I was raised fighting with two moms, crap like that. So that's good. We're never going to run out of bombs. We'll always be able to fight. I just, you know, it's, you know, I'm 50 now, so I'm questioning morality at some points. Because when I was young in the SEAL fight in the war, I was so happy the history books were just written by the good guys and they always won. Now it's like, let's take a pause and realize that most people in combat zones are just trying to get on with their lives, and let's try to help them instead of always, you know, treating them as the enemy.
0: I want to go from what you just said to this, because it's an actual segue, I think. You and I talked either the last time or the time before, and you said that you were in a state of mind where you had to go make a trip pretty soon and go get some stuff that would help you through that. I know that our government is looking into what you were talking to me about right now. Is Doug Collins, is the VA, is the president opening that door enough for you to where veterans who need some help, you know, getting their head back together after going and serving so valiantly, is that door open enough? Are we getting the stuff that you were telling me about last time?
21: Yes, I was able to get into the White House, actually, the Oval Office with President Trump back in April. I actually left a vacation off the Gulf Coast of Florida, which is my favorite, and flew up there to talk about IBEGIN. We had myself, Marcus and Morgan Luttrell, Marcus Capone, Navy SEALs, and then some of the doctors up there. Executive order to get IBEGIN into the VA and into the United States. Because right now we have to go to Mexico because Big Pharma won't let it here because it's a cure. And they don't want a cure. There's no money in the cure. There's a lot of money in the treatment for stuff they invent, especially. But IBEGIN is a plant-based medicine. It's thousands of years old from Gabon, a root of the Iboga tree in Africa. And when you take the medicine, go on the journey, it just opens your mind to look at itself. And the Reader's Digest, when we read books, it shakes everything you have loose. You can't get away from it because you can't lie to yourself. Then we do a session of 5-MeO-DMT, which is the God molecule, where it cleans everything out. And basically, what it did for me, because, you know, I can agree today that I sometimes I'm not as smart as I want to be, but it got rid of the crazy, because what IBEGIN does is it says, you need to learn how to forgive yourself to the point of embarrassment, because there are certain things, even in confession, you may not say. You know what they are. Don't be embarrassed. The forgiveness is here. Now do it for yourself. And that's veterans that I know, that especially some of the staunch combat guys, said that everything got better when they learned to love themselves. And that's all IBEGIN does. But you'll hear the naysayers say it's a club drug. The last thing you want to do taking IBEGIN is even stand up. You need to be laying down with the medical team and they administer it to you. That's how we take it in Mexico. And hopefully now, with President Trump signing that order, an executive order a few months ago, we're able to ramp it up for everybody, not just for veterans. We all have trauma. Everyone's had a childhood. Something's gone wrong. This is a part of the healing process.
0: There's a lot more there with Rob O'Neill. We'll make sure we post it this weekend. You'll get the long form over on YouTube, joepags.com/YouTube. I'll give you a preview. Well, you're not actually going to see this, because after the interview was over, he started laughing. He said, a couple of guys sitting around for half an hour talking about how dumb they are, which is, Sam, is really what we did. We just sat around and said, you know, I'm not a very smart guy. And then he would say, well, I'm not a very smart guy, but so make sure you check that out this weekend. Got to hit a break here. We're back after this.
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0: 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John Deaton on next hour. John is running for U.S. Senate out of the great state of Massachusetts. He's a Republican, and I think he's got a real chance against Markey. Here's the, if Markey wins the primary, he probably will over Moton. All that said, I think that Massachusetts is getting close, and you guys can tell me I'm wrong if you want. But I think you guys are getting close to critical mass like you saw in New York back in the early 1990s. You can't really hold your nose and just accept this far left-wing blue DSA garbage anymore. I mean, this is a state that proudly, you know, basically decided to go to war because of attacks on tea. So at the end of the day, you got a real chance here. And I think this guy is the right guy. You're going to hear from him bottom of next hour. Don't miss a second of that. Got that for you, plus a whole lot more. 833-JOE-PAGS. JoePags.com. It's a free speech Friday. Whatever's on your mind is fair game. Keep it here.
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6: The family of the man shot to death by a Madison, Wisconsin police officer is speaking out publicly for the first time.
7: My son

0: SpaceX official says it was, quote, the softest splashdown ever. I'm Jim Forbes. Paramount will not close its multi-billion dollar merger with Warner Brothers until a court decides whether the deal violates antitrust laws. Scott Carr has this story.
1: The deal would combine two of Hollywood's five biggest film distributors and two of the five major cable channel companies. A coalition of states led by Democratic attorneys general filed a lawsuit alleging the merger violates a section of an act that bars mergers that would substantially lessen competition or create a monopoly. Paramount Skydance reached an agreement with the California Department of Justice and the Writers Guild of America to pause the deal until either the court issues a ruling or until June 1st, 2027, whichever comes first. I'm Scott Carr.
0: Former Dallas Cowboys quarterback and broadcaster Tony Romo has been arrested in Wisconsin for allegedly driving drunk. An arrest report shows that the four-time Pro Bowler was pulled over on the interstate north of Milwaukee and failed a field sobriety test. Romo is part of CBS's NFL broadcast team. The 46-year-old grew up in Wisconsin and was there competing in the Wisconsin State Amateur Golf Championship. The accused Appalachian High School shooter has pleaded guilty to murdering four and injuring nine others in the 2024 mass shooting. Liz Kennedy has a story.
2: Colt Gray appeared in a Barrow County courtroom Friday morning in front of Judge Nicholas Prim, who asked him a series of questions, including, are you pleading guilty to each of the charges? And are you guilty? The now 16-year-old Gray answered each question with yes, Your Honor. He had pleaded not guilty. Friday's guilty plea, however, was part of a non-negotiated plea and sentencing. This means his October trial will no longer happen. After he pleaded to the 55 charges, victim impact statements were read in the courtroom. Gray's sentencing reportedly begins next week.
0: I'm Jim Forbes.
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0: The future of the war in Iran is on hold, at least for now. President Trump says he's still deciding if he'll restart major combat operations in Iran. In the White House on Friday, Trump was asked by reporters about his comments to Axios that he's considering, quote, a massive attack on Iran that would be bigger than the strikes conducted during Operation Epic Fury. Trump said he hasn't decided yet and that he believes Iran, quote, is very serious about negotiating. President Trump is urging the Senate to, quote, adopt a budget resolution before lawmakers leave for August recess. Trump is calling for the upper chamber to immediately take up the $95 billion resolution to approve funding for the Iran war. However, his request follows a statement from Majority Leader John Thune on Thursday, asserting that the measure doesn't have the 50 votes to pass the Senate. White House Press Secretary Caroline Levitt said Trump's patience is running out with the Senate Majority Leader. Elon Musk says he got, quote, carried away with Donald Trump. Tammy Trujillo explains.
6: The tech mogul gave an interview to The Economist that was published on Thursday. He was asked about his brief appointment as the head of Trump's Department of Government Efficiency, or DOGE. Musk said, quote, I got carried away, frankly, adding that he became, in his words, a little too involved in politics. He denied, however, that DOGE cuts to U.S. aid to developing countries led to unnecessary suffering, calling those claims nonsense. I'm Tammy Trujillo.
0: And SpaceX is celebrating the successful launch and landing of its massive Starship rocket. Starship Test Flight 13 blasted off from Starbase, Texas, Friday night at 6:51 p.m. Eastern. The V3 rocket was carrying functioning Starlink satellites for the first time. After deploying 20 satellites into orbit, the rocket landed successfully in the Indian Ocean.

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2: 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It is the Joe Pags Show. Thanks a lot for stopping by. John Deaton at the bottom of the hour. 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And it's D-E-A-T-O-N. Go and support him there. He's running for U.S. Senate out of the great state of Massachusetts. That would be a major win if you could take that seat away that Markey's had for over 50 years. That'd be amazing. Because I don't know why anybody's a lifelong politician. I just find that to be very weird. I do. And I really do think that that term limits are something we should take a look at. John Deaton, by the way, is for term limits. He would vote for that should he make it to the Senate. We've got him at the bottom of the hour. Don't miss a second of that. Can you change a stronghold of the blue over to red? And he seems to think that you can, so we'll have him at the bottom of the hour. Don't miss a second of that. I also want to talk about how low and disgusting the Biden administration was. This story Sam sent me a bit ago. Bombshell memo shows Biden planned to leave Trump with even more massive immigration crisis. Really? Senator Eric Schmidt, who's been on this program several times, obtained the document showing planned protections for Guatemalans, Ecuadorians, Nicaraguans, and Venezuelans. So for some reason, those running the Biden administration, and as I always say, and I'll continue to say it, it wasn't Joe Biden. He didn't know anything. Whoever was running it was trying to import a different culture into the United States. You know, a place that where people can fix where they live. There's no reason to come here. Hey, if you want to come here, do it legally. But he wanted to give special privileges to these people. Why? I mean, that doesn't make any sense. So here it is from Fox News Digital. A newly uncovered Biden White House memo from the administration's final days revealed plans that could have expanded temporary protected status to more than 3 million non-citizens, while acknowledging that previous court challenges had blocked many of the President Donald Trump's efforts to end the protections. TPS is meant for foreign populations experiencing crises like political unrest or natural disasters, and while Trump has tried to end the temporary provisions for Haitians, Nepalese, Salvadorans, and Sudanese people, lawsuits from pro-migrant advocates, why did I say pro-migrant, pro-illegal alien, advocates have halted almost most attempts. Well, my investigation uncovered that the lame duck Biden White House tried to keep millions of illegal aliens in the country by abusing the temporary protected status program. Senator Eric Schmidt, Republican from Missouri, who acquired the memo, told Fox News. Quote, after the American people voted for President Trump's promise to end the TPS scam, the Biden administration tried to subvert the will of the American people. This was mass amnesty by decree. America is for Americans. It is our home. It is not a permanent refugee camp, he said. The memo argued that granting TPS will potentially protect many vulnerable people from President-elect Trump's planned mass deportations. They argued that these protections are likely to hold in court, and that they are prepared to litigate efforts to terminate or slow down the implementation of TPS for specified nations by the Trump administration. Prior federal litigation brought by advocates during the first Trump administration was successful halting its effort to terminate TPS. Blah, blah, blah, blah, blah. TPS, by the way, was not held up by courts in the second Trump administration, and those people will have to be going back. Now, they're trying to do legislation now to let some TPS people stay. Why is the T in there? Why is it temporary if you want them to stay? But how sick is that? Because you know damn well, nobody in the Biden administration cared about those from Ecuador, Guatemala, Honduras, Mexico. They didn't care about them at all. Haiti, Venezuela, they didn't care about them at all. They only cared about the opportunity to get them to vote. They only cared about the opportunity to get them registered to vote by giving them driver's licenses in blue states like California and Minnesota, having them sign up to vote, you know, motor voter, and then don't turn over the voter rolls when the DOJ asks you to. They wanted these people to vote. We gave you a free cell phone, you got to vote for us. We gave you free food and free lodging, you got to vote for us. We gave your kids free education, you got to vote for us. They don't care about these people. They were afraid of mass deportation because mass deportation means mass deporting of their voters or potential voters. That's what this was about. And, of course, Biden didn't know anything about this. There's a picture in this story that actually shows quintessential Biden from that era. There he is with the dopey look on his face, holding either an ice cream or a coffee or a shaker or something. Sam, what do you think that is?
0: It looks like a milkshake to me.
2: Something like that. Hey, how we do the deer? It's what he looks like. He literally looks like he's saying, dirk a derp a derp.
0: Yeah, he kind of does, yeah.
2: I don't know. If I'm reading lips, dirk a derp a derp. It's like, it's really good. It's really good.
0: Oh, brain freeze.
2: Derp a derp a derp. Mr. President, what flavor is it? Dirk a derp a derp, vanilla. I mean, that's what he did.
0: Yeah. No, really. I mean, it's funny, but it wasn't funny.
2: I mean, it's funny to look back on it, but holy mackerel.
0: Yeah, it's kind of yikes.
2: You got to like this picture, too. This one is at the Obama Presidential Center.
0: Wow.
2: It's so stupid. Remember, he was at the Obama thing, and of course, the left media didn't do anything to outline this. He's there, and he's going to the wrong place. He's sitting in the wrong place. He's waving at the wrong people. He's trying to press on the plexiglass that's there. Goes up to like he's going to speak, and he wasn't supposed to speak. This guy did not do anything about TPS. Probably doesn't know what TPS is. This guy was the figurehead that was selected and put in that place. Now, we've got this. Do we care about this Joe Manchin? Joe Manchin was reliably Democrat. I know he pretended that he was an independent. He was a free thinker. He's a blue dog Democrat. He voted with the Republicans very, very few times. And when it came down to it on major legislation, he always seemed to caucus with the Democrats. Well, he's doing some sort of a comeback. Joe Manchin re-enters the political orbit with a new independent experiment from CNN. So it could be fake news. At 78, Joe Manchin is stepping back into politics. A year and a half after leaving office, fed up with the major parties, the former West Virginia senator is launching a new effort, the Independent Leadership Council, to recruit and support independent candidates across the country. Quote, "We're not trying to start another party," Manchin told CNN in an interview with his daughter, who's also leading the council. What do you mean, interview with his daughter? Did his daughter do the interview from CNN, or he was sitting there with his daughter? Do we know, Sam?
0: We don't know, and this is a very confusing way to report this, to be honest with you.
2: Well, it's CNN. This is how they do it.
0: Yeah, true.
2: Again, some sort of a sit-down with his daughter, who's also leading the council. We're trying to get a person who can be committed to, and totally committed to, being an independent with an independent voice. They can vote with Democrats and Republicans when they're right and speak out against them when they're wrong. Manchin kicked off the effort yesterday, by convening candidates in West Virginia. Attendees include California Representative Kevin Kiley, a former Republican running for re-election as an independent, Seth Bodnar, I'm not sure, an independent candidate for Senate in Montana, Todd Achilles, an independent candidate for a Senate in Ohio. He tended to run for office. See what I did?
0: Wow.
2: He tendon, because it's Achilles. No? Actually, wasn't Achilles played by Ellen Page?
0: Oh.
2: Do we have to call her Elliot now? Do we have to do that?
0: Yeah, Elliot, yeah.
2: That's Ellen, right?
0: Yeah.
2: But I'll call her Elliot if she wants, but I mean, still a woman. I mean, you can change your name. I'll call you Elliot if you want. Okay, Elliot Page, the woman who played Achilles, right? Didn't Elliot Page play Achilles?
0: I'm trying to like verify that because
2: Polo knows. No, that right. Happened?
0: Yeah. Mm-hmm. Yeah.
3: In Elliot. The new movie?
2: In the Odyssey?
3: I haven't seen it.
2: You know what's weird? The Odyssey appears to be doing good business. Why? People want to go and watch people that are completely the wrong race and the wrong background playing characters that were created by an author. I mean, that doesn't make sense.
3: It's an Odyssey.
2: Certainly odd.
0: Wow.
2: To see.
0: I haven't seen it, but I do want to see it because I love Christopher Nolan.
2: Why?
0: He's like one of my favorite directors.
2: He's an idiot. He's a loser.
0: I love him. He always picks the same people, and it's so interesting to see like some of his older movies, like Inception, where Ellen Page was a woman, and then all the movies. I mean, he always casts the same people. It's funny, and now it's Elliot Page, and it's just kind of like I don't know. I don't know how to feel about it. It's weird.
2: Well, I mean, isn't there like a black woman playing Helen of Troy or something?
0: Yeah, something like that. I mean,
2: Helen of Troy is described as a white-armed redhead with, I think, light eyes in the book. How do you take an author's his writing, his characters that he made up out of his brain, and say, "Screw you, we're going to do whatever we want"? How do you do that?
0: That's a great question. Honestly, I don't know. I'm not in Hollywood, but this is a very Hollywood way to do this. Apparently, the movie is getting like 50-50. Either people love it or people absolutely hate it. There's no in between.
2: Well, from what I understand, the production value, because I guess the guy's a good director, is very, very good. But yeah. you chose characters that make no sense. And when he was asked about it, he's like, I don't care what you think. And he has, look, he shouldn't be arrested. He has the right to do it. But it bothers me. If I were like in the lineage of this author's family, I'd be very upset that you ignored what the author wanted in this character base. It's a situation where you had Brad Pitt played Achilles, right? And this guy, like, worked for 6 months and really, you know, looked like a Greek god. And then you got this woman who's calling herself Elliot is now the same character. I don't get it.
0: Yeah, I don't know. I just think that I didn't see the original one. I didn't read the book, and I haven't seen this new one. I want to see it because I love the director, but at the same time, I don't have any idea what these characters are supposed to be or who they are supposed to be. A lot of online critics are saying a lot of people like us right now are complaining about this when these two characters are only on the screen for like 5 or 6 minutes.
2: Well, then why do it? Well, then why do it? Just to prove a point. That shows he did it to prove a point.
0: Maybe it's to get that controversy so that we are talking about it so that
2: I'm not going to watch
0: it. The headlines are everywhere.
2: The controversy cost him money.
0: Well, maybe your pocket, but I still want to see it.
2: Are you going to pay money to see it, Sam?
3: I mean, probably not.
2: Paula, you going to go see it? Do you care about movies like that?
3: I don't know.
2: Did you see Troy? Did you see the one I'm talking about with Brad Pitt?
3: Yeah, I saw it.
2: It's a rumor. Sam, look this up. I think Brad Pitt, oddly, tore his Achilles tendon as he played Achilles in that movie. Wouldn't that be crazy? Polo, can you verify that?
3: I can check.
2: I mean,
0: he did.
2: Isn't that crazy?
0: Yes, that is actually crazy. And I'm looking at a photo of him, like, what in the world? That doesn't even look like him.
2: Right? Because he took it seriously. He said, I'm going to be the character this guy wrote. What's so hard about that? It's like Little Orphan Annie. It was a little redhead with freckles. And the last time they made a movie, it's a black kid. Like, what are you talking about?
0: It was a big flop, too.
2: Of course it was. But this one isn't, which kind of bothers me. Because, you know, go woke, go broke is sort of the moniker we put on Hollywood when they do stuff like this. Like the Sleeping Beauty or whatever really just sucked. It did nothing. They lost money on it. But this one appears to be the number one movie in the country. Is it? I think it is. I think it's number one. I think it's made like a lot of money so far. And I'm very surprised by that because usually go woke, go broke really does work that way. 833-JOE-PAGS, 833-563-7247, joepags.com. Does it bother you at all? It doesn't keep you up at night. It's not that important. But does it bother you at all when they do this? It's like, you know, when John Legend played Jesus in Jesus Christ Superstar. I'm like, what are you doing? What? That doesn't make any sense. But then again, I can bring up Hamilton, that everybody loves Hamilton, and you got a bunch of people nowhere near looking like or having the ancestral background of our founding fathers out there doing this play, this musical. And by the way, they're great at it. But I'm like, you couldn't find some white guys to do this? It's very strange. Sam, is it the number one movie?
0: It is, by far.
2: I mean, like, how much has it brought in?
0: Let me see. I just had it up. Okay, so it's brought in this weekend alone, or last weekend alone, $124 million, and total is $182 million, and that's just in the United States.
2: It's a big hit. I wonder why this one is a big hit. Is the acting that much better? Is the movie making, the filmmaking that enticing that you have to see it? Are people seeing it for the controversy? Because normally they don't. Normally they're like, okay, you just complained about the patriarchy and you're supposed to be Snow White or something. And nobody's going to go see you be Snow White, you idiot. It's about women's empowerment. It's so dumb. Just go and be the person in the movie. I wonder why. Any opinion as to why people are seeing this movie?
0: Is
2: it because he's so good?
0: Yeah, I think it is. I mean, every single movie that he's ever done or directed, I have just absolutely loved from start to finish. So it's probably his directing. It's probably because it's IMAX and it's a true IMAX.
2: What else has he done? What would I know that he's done?
0: Let me get a list for you.
2: Polo, any reason why you think it's made $180 million so far, like in the first weekend or some crap?
3: Because there's nothing else out there right now. I don't think it'll be doing that next week when Spider-Man comes out.
2: Do you think Spider-Man's going to take it easy?
3: Yeah.
2: Or easily?
3: Yeah.
2: Sam, what you got?
0: Okay, here is a list of all of his movies, or at least some of the bigger ones. Following in 1998, Memento in 2000, Insomnia in 2002, Batman Begins in 2005, and that's when I started watching his films. The Prestige in 2006, which is one of my favorite movies ever. The Dark Knight in 2008. Inception in 2010, which is also one of my favorite movies ever. The Dark Knight Rises in 2012. Interstellar in 2014. Dunkirk in 2017. Tenet in 2020. Oppenheimer in 2023. And now The Odyssey.
2: So the only one that I've seen, I think, is the one you made me watch. Was that Interstellar or was that Inception?
0: That was probably Inception, and I don't think you liked that one.
2: The dream and the dream and the dream and the three levels of dreams?
0: Yeah, that's it. Yeah, that's right.
2: Okay. No, I don't think I disliked it once I got it, but I mean, it was annoying. Right. Made my head hurt a little bit.
0: That's why I like his films. He teases you. He makes you think. And also, it's very beautiful. I love the cinematography.
2: Be honest, he's annoying. 833-JOE-PAGS, 833-563-7247, joepags.com. 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Stay here.
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0: 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Do not miss, bottom of the hour, we've got a guy running for the Republican, well, he's a Republican nominee, he's running unopposed. John Deaton, he is a guy running against Markey, if Markey makes it through the primary, probably will. He's the incumbent, and he says the Republican can win. Have that for you coming up. Let me go to Eddie in Boston. Eddie, what's going on? Hi.
1: Well, what a segue, because I hate those politicians, Monarchy, especially the ice cream man, but just came out of watching The Odyssey about an hour ago.
0: Oh, wow.
1: I love Nolan's films. My son loves his films. He's a big movie guy, and we both agree, way too long, very disappointed, worst film ever. He did.
0: How long was it?
1: Yep. It was 2 hours and 55 minutes, and
0: that's long.
1: Previews and all that.
0: Yeah.
1: 3 hours. And I did doze off a little bit. Sorry to say that. I do work nights, though, but I did take a good nap this morning, but I still fell asleep. And it's good to show you that if a film puts me to sleep, no matter how long I've been awake, it's not a good film. And I've been through a lot of long movies, and I was disappointed.
0: Did your son like it?
1: He kind of agrees with me.
0: Okay.
1: Yeah.
0: Gotcha. Eddie, I appreciate it. Thank you. I want to quickly take Terry in Littleton, Colorado about LeBron James. We've got about 35, 40 seconds. Terry, what's on your mind?
2: Hey, Joe. I think that the move of LeBron is pretty simple to analyze.
0: Okay.
2: LeBron went from a state tax of 14% to 3.07%.
0: Right.
2: He just put $1 million in his pocket by making the move.
0: Well, I think that you're probably right. And Terry, your phone's breaking up a little bit. I think you're probably right. The state income tax in California for the top range is either 13.3 or 13.9. It's actually 12 point something. They added 1% mental health tax or some crap, which is ridiculous. California do better. That's disgusting. For the top rate in California. In Pennsylvania, it's a flat rate of 3.07 or 3.09, whatever the hell it is. It's right there around 3. So it's a major difference. He's right. He just saved a whole lot of money by going from California to Pennsylvania. If he calls that his permanent residency, if he still calls residency in California his, he's still going to pay the taxes. He might even have residency in Ohio for all we know. We come back. John Deaton, don't miss this.
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4: President Trump is stressing the importance of holding the rescheduled White House Correspondents' Dinner. Friday night at the Waldorf Astoria in Washington, D.C., Trump said we can't back down from the threat of political violence. The first event in April was interrupted when a gunman allegedly tried to assassinate Trump and other White House officials at the Washington Hilton Hotel ballroom. And President Trump says he's still deciding if he will restart major combat operations in Iran. In the White House on Friday, Trump was asked by reporters about his comments to Axios that he's considering, quote, a massive attack on Iran that would be bigger than the strikes conducted during Operation Epic Fury. Trump said he hasn't decided yet, adding that, quote, we're talking to Iran right now, and he believes that Iran is, quote, very serious about negotiating. This comes as the U.S. and Iran have renewed attacks against one another. I'm Jim Forbes.
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13: What we're seeing in our spending data is a 16% year-over-year increase during the tournament in cross-border transactions.
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12: Cooper says memories over memorabilia could be the new global spending paradigm heading toward next year's Women's World Cup in Brazil and the 2028 Olympics in Los Angeles. Andrew O'Day, Bloomberg Radio.
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0: If you listen to my program or if you watch my podcast, you know that every night I get calls from Boston. They are frustrated. This is where the Tea Party happened back in the day. They didn't want any taxation without representation. Now you've got a full side of the political wing, conservatism, that's ignored. You've got no U.S. representatives from Massachusetts to support anybody on the right. You've got no U.S. senators from Massachusetts to support anybody on the right. I've got a guy on who ran before for U.S. Senate who did rather well. In fact, did better than President Trump. He's going to explain that in a minute. His name is John Deaton. John Deaton for Senate.com. John DEATONFOR, Senate.com. John, how are you? Good to see you.
15: I'm doing great, Joe. Thank you for having me, brother.
0: Talk to me about the makeup of your state, because the people that call me who listen on 1200 AM or on WRKO call me every night, and they are just up in arms because, as I said, that state went pretty well for Republicans in the face of very liberal states, yet you had a gaining. You were telling me earlier what the numbers are. Give me the numbers. Give me the breakdown between conservative and liberal, because we don't really want to say Republican and Democrat. And then you've got some startling numbers about who's not even registered as a party. But in the last general, you were running, the president was actually the last time you ran for Senate. I want to know the numbers there. I want to know the numbers that you did versus what President Trump did, which was very good in Massachusetts, and why you might be able to grab this seat.
15: Yeah, thank you, Joe. It's a great question. And here's the thing that's going to surprise some people. Massachusetts is the second best state President Trump improved over 2020. He gained 8 points. Only Florida, he did better. I actually outperformed the I was the only Republican senatorial candidate to do that in the state. I got about 140,000 more votes.
0: Amazing.
15: I got 40.4. That's 1.35 million people have voted for me. But here's the thing. Massachusetts, Joe, a primary is all the way in September. When you count early mail-in voting, you only get 6 weeks from the primary to try to win the general. It's incumbent right. protection program. And so I was able to do that in only 6 weeks. This election, I'm running against Ed Markey, who's been in office, check this out, for 53 years.
0: Oh, my goodness.
15: Joe, over one-fifth of our country's entire existence, this guy's been in office, and we're improving year over year. Center-left people have been offended at how far left they went. But this is the shocking number that people don't know about Massachusetts. 8% are registered Republicans, 24% are registered Democrats, and 67%, 66-point-something, are registered unenrolled. That means they're independents, not a Republican or a Democrat. And so there is a movement in Massachusetts, and it's because of this one-party rule. Think of the numbers I gave you. I got 1.3 million votes in Massachusetts, but all nine members of the House, Democrats, both U.S. senators, Democrats, every statewide office, governor, lieutenant governor, secretary of state, attorney general, you name it, Democrat. And the results are showing we are the dead last in private sector job growth. We're number one most expensive in the continental United States for electricity, highest wow. for child care, dead last for housing affordability. And unfortunately, Joe, we lead the nation in people leaving the state because they've had enough.
0: That's stunning, because you would assume that they're leaving from New York, you assume they're leaving from New Jersey, you assume they're leaving from Michigan and other areas that are being dominated by these far lefties. I hadn't heard that Massachusetts is right up there, which is a very big deal, because I know people from Massachusetts to be very, very proud people, and I don't think they want to leave. Let me ask you something that you could give me an opinion on, but we're not going to back it up with doing a deep dive in empirical facts.
15: Sure.
0: Do you believe that the reason why every statewide office is a Democrat, why all the big city mayors are Democrats, why all the representatives and all the senators are Democrats, why the mayor and the lieutenant, or the governor, I should say, lieutenant governor are Democrats, is it because of irregularities? Because I know that there was some bill, some law that was passed that said, we're going to turn over our voter rolls. I think the Secretary of State has to, and they're not doing it. And I don't know why they're not doing it. So is it your belief, as we speak here today, John, that there are irregularities, that's the reason why it's completely blue when it comes to all the statewide and the U.S. offices?
15: There's no doubt that that's part of it. Listen, election integrity is paramount, and it's lacking in Massachusetts, meaning that, for example, they won't even do an audit. Joe, 72% of the voters got together, and how often does voters agree at that level to said they want to see the state legislature audited, and they won't do it. They won't show you where your tax money
0: is
15: going.
0: John, I guess that's what I was alluding to. I said it was a bill. It's not. It's a statewide. It was basically the voters said, we want to have an audit. So why aren't they doing it? How did they get away with not doing it? That's the will of the people.
15: That's right. And the governor's not helping. The U.S. senators and congresspeople, they're remaining silent. And that shows you the arrogance and corruption. But not just that. Our SNAP error is at 14%. We lead the nation in SNAP errors. Election errors, there were 700,000 faulty registrations. And so it's a real legitimate concern. We have 400,000 illegals. That's one out of 18 people in the Bay State are illegal. And in this one-party rule, the first thing the legislature did was hire a lawyer, paid them taxpayer money on how not to comply with the taxpayer mandated audit law.
0: Wow.
15: It's insane. And I'm hoping that the voters are so outraged that they've had enough of this one party rule. And the good news, I mean, I know everyone out there is thinking, yeah, but can a Republican win? Charlie Baker won. He lost the first time he ran, like right. I did. He won the second time. You've had other governors win. Scott Brown won in a special election. So it can be done. And I think that this year, even though no one's sitting around, I'm not delusional, Joe. No one's sitting around thinking the U.S. Senate seats in play in Massachusetts when the pundits get here. But I'm telling you, in the fall, people are going to be surprised at how competitive this race is. I have polling that shows that I can beat Markey. In fact, I'm leading him amongst those 67 independents as we sit here right now.
0: Well, I think that would be amazing if you did do that. It's John Deaton for Senate.com. It's DEATONFOR Senate.com. John Deaton. And John is JOHN. I hope that you can. So by the math, actually crunching the math, because there are so many people who aren't really registered taking a side, you think that what you're going to bring to Washington or what you bring to the election here, you think that's going to grab their attention and make them come to you? Tell me specifically what it is that people who are watching and listening in Massachusetts will get from John Deaton over a marquee.
15: Well, the first thing they get is someone who doesn't wear any other jersey other than an American jersey.
0: Right.
15: I mean, they wear a Democrat jersey, partisan hacks. Ed Markey is going to get up there and he's going to say Medicare for all, Green New Deal, open borders, biological men compete against women. All of the most far extreme ideologies that even offend, you know, those traditional JFK Democrats
0: right.
15: have been abandoned by that kind of party platform. And I'm coming in with, listen, I don't wear a Republican jersey or a Democrat jersey. I wear an American jersey. Let me show you how I can reduce that electric bill. Let me show you how we can make housing more affordable. Let me show you how we can reform health care. And I've got specific plans. So I'm not running just because Markey's 80 and he's been there for half a century. I'm running on solutions. And the people in Massachusetts, especially, they're not looking for ideology. They're looking for solutions. And I think that's what gives us our pathway to victory.
0: It is John Deaton. He's running for U.S. Senate out of the great state of Massachusetts. John Deaton for Senate.com. He is an attorney. He's also a Marine. He's now retired. And I got to tell you, he's the right kind of guy I think that Massachusetts needs. Although the power structure in place is just like all of these very, very blue strongholds. Let me ask you this. Is Massachusetts getting to critical mass? And what I mean by that is let's look at New York in the early 90s. New York City held its nose and voted for Rudy Giuliani. Rudy Giuliani fixed that city. And people love him for it even to this day. Somehow you got a Mamdani running the joint now, which is crazy. But when Rudy won, you also had George Pataki, a Republican who won as governor. The state of New York had had enough. And New York is geographically red, just like Massachusetts geographically is red, with very, very high populated areas that are very blue that swing every election. Is Massachusetts in a place where New York City, is Boston in a place where New York City was in the early 90s? Is the state of Massachusetts ready for a change? Like New York did in the early 90s.
15: Yeah, that's an outstanding question. And if you look, Joe, at the statistics, it tells you, look at crime right now. We're having murder after murder take place in Boston when Michelle Wu, the mayor, is claiming it's the safest city in the world. You know, their rhetoric isn't matching the facts on the ground. And the statistics that I gave you, and listen, we have MIT, we have Harvard, we have the best hospitals, Tufts. We should be thriving. New Hampshire's doing well. Tennessee, Texas, Florida, and they have the same occupant in the White House. It's this one-party rule, and the Democrats, if you look at Markey and if you look at Moton, who are running the Democratic primary, all they talk about is Donald Trump. Their entire message is they're going to fight a guy who's not going to be the president two-thirds out of the next six-year term. And I think people are ready for a message of someone who's going to fight for them, not just against, you know, the president of the United States.
0: Is Markey going to debate you?
15: Yeah, he's going to have to. He's already committed. The question is, can we get, you know, three debates instead of one? And that's what I'm fighting for. I actually debated Seth Moton a couple weeks ago because Markey was avoiding him in the primary.
0: Okay.
15: And I knew what was going to happen. In the middle of the debate, I interrupted and said, Congressman Moton, let me introduce myself. I'm John Deaton, not Donald Trump, because by that time he had uttered Trump's name like 30 times. So,
0: and that's what it is. They're running against Trump because they think Massachusetts residents don't like Donald Trump. We've already talked about it. 30-40% voted for Trump in Massachusetts, and certainly they're tired of what's going on. So that's the whole game plan. If you debate Markey, or when you debate, is it going to be Markey? Did he win the primary over Moton?
15: Yeah, no, they're in the middle of it right now.
0: They're still doing it, so it could be the other. It could be Seth Moton.
15: It could be. I mean, most likely it's going to be Markey, because you got to imagine this. You know, remember, Seth made that one comment that really wasn't a bad comment at all after the election, where he said, as a father of daughters, he doesn't want his daughter run over the field by a biological boy. Well, he's getting crucified in the Democratic primary because of making that comment. Just imagine, Joe, how far left you have to be to win a Democratic primary in Massachusetts. But there's going to be a lot of Seth Moulton, more moderate Democrats who vote for him. And if he loses, like I think he will, they're going to look for someone else. And I'm a common sense, nonpartisan, let's solve these problems. Let's put America first. And I think that's going to resonate.
0: Kennedy, Democrats still in that state? Are there a bunch of blue dog Democrats in that state that even if they had to hold their nose, not that they should, but even if they had to hold their nose, they would vote for somebody like you who is a reasonable, you know, conservative guy that really is America first and looking out for Massachusetts? Do you see people crossing the aisle for you?
15: I do, because, and they've accepted the fact, a lot of them, that's why they're losing percentage. I mean, Massachusetts used to be over 30%, obviously not that long ago, were registered Democrats. Now they're down to 24%.
0: Right.
15: It's those Democrats you're talking about. Listen, JFK, if he were alive, he'd be a Massachusetts Republican.
0: Absolutely. No, I couldn't agree with you more. If you go down and see what he did on the economy, I mean, down the line, America first, basically, in the early 1960s, he was certainly a Republican of today. Now, is there DSA involvement, the Democrat Socialist Party or a Democrat Socialist of America, like Mamdani, like AOC, like this lunatic in Colorado that just won a primary that just hates the country? I think Michelle Wu is very much of that cloth. Is there a lot of that infiltrating the Democrat Party that might push, you know, old school Democrats your way?
15: Yes, on the far left, that's the one that's driving them, that is making the center left people even offended that they went that far. And it's interesting you bring that up, because there is a socialist that's on the ballot this November, and he went out there and spilled off lots of nonsense. I challenged him, because we've got to attack these socialists. You know, I come from food stamps and welfare, single mother living in the inner city. And so I am the perfect messenger to show these communists, these socialists, that their ideas are going to fail and that capitalism is the only course. Now, that doesn't mean that we don't tweak our capitalism, sort of the way Teddy Roosevelt did back in the day when he busted the trust, took on the oil barons and railroad tycoons. We can improve capitalism. And of course, that socialist, you know, ran away because he knows that I would kill him in a debate. Versus his ideology versus common sense ideology. And so it's not as strong as it is in New York, but there's this undercurrent that is driving, that's going to help Markey win. That's why Markey and Moulton are arguing over who's going to abolish ICE first, who's going to implement Medicare for All, Green New Deal, open border, citizenship for everybody. Even if you're charged with a crime, they want to give you citizenship. A child rapist who's here illegally, let's give him citizenship. They're offending those Democrats that you're talking about, and they're going to give me a real good look.
0: It is John Deaton for Senate.com. That's the website. Go and check that out. You're for term limits. Why?
15: I'm for term limits because I think you have to sell out. Listen, our founders would be shocked. The reason we don't have term limits in the Constitution is because they would be shocked to learn today that people go to Washington and spend 20, 30, 40, 50 years. Markey's been here 53 years. It used to be real public service. You would go to Washington 4 or 5 years, then go back to your farm, go back to your small business. Today, they go to Washington broke. 10 years later, they're multimillionaires, and I think people are tired of that.
0: When it comes to health care, I want to finish with this, but many people say, well, Republicans don't have a health care plan, and Trump doesn't have a health care plan. I think that anything would be better than Obamacare that was shoved down our throats and we were lied to about it. But certainly pharmaceutical companies, I think, get way too many protections. I think that they are running roughshod over the economy, and people are just... they're in a corner. They've got to pay the gigantic payments to these companies if they want to be healthy and just continue living. What would you do about healthcare specifically? I know that's a big deal for you.
15: Yeah, no, it is. And that's where I referenced Teddy Roosevelt. Listen, the reason the Affordable Care Act was never going to be affordable, Joe, it allowed three vertically integrated insurance companies. When I say vertically integrated, from manufacturer all the way down to retail at the pharmacy level, they control 95% of our health care. There's no transparency. And to give you a couple ideas, imagine that if your microwave goes out, you could go online, compare prices and brands for hours. Try doing that for blood thinner or your drugs. Right. It's not allowed. Also, the fact that, let's take this idea. A traditional birth cash cost about $6,000. Through insurance, $30,000 to $50,000.
0: Oh, wow.
15: And it's It's because these Obama credits, these subsidies, go to these three vertically integrated insurance companies. We need to go in there, break that up, provide complete transparency on drug pricing, cash prices. Competition will increase. Prices will come down, expand telehealth, and we can drive these premiums down. It's not Medicare for All, certainly not going to be the solution, but Obamacare certainly isn't the solution either.
0: Well, John, you're spot on with that. I've been telling people for a long time, Obamacare is a ruse, and the way you know is that the insurance companies weren't against it. When the insurance companies were like, yeah, this is great, because the government's forcing somebody to buy your product, they just shut their mouths and collected the money. So something better has to be done, and I like your plan a lot. 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If you're across the nation, you can also go check out his website, maybe support his candidacy, johndeatonforsenate.com, and it's johndeatonforsenate.com. John, great to see you. Let's do this again before November. I hope that you can actually get something done in Massachusetts, because the people there, especially in the North End, really, really want change.
15: Absolutely. I look forward to coming on, maybe after the primary, as we get ready for those debates. I'd love to come back and talk to you.
0: That would be great. Thank you, John. That's going to do it for this one. We're back after this on the Joe Pag Show. Stay right here.

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13: 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For Sam and Polo, it is the Joe Pags Show. I'm Joe. 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
15: Hi, I'm Jen Oshkowitz. 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
17: President Trump is stressing the importance of holding the rescheduled White House Correspondents' Dinner. Friday night at the Waldorf Astoria in Washington, D.C., Trump said we can't back down from the threat of political violence. The first event in April was interrupted when a gunman allegedly tried to assassinate Trump and other White House officials at the Washington Hilton Hotel ballroom. And President Trump says he's still deciding if he will restart major combat operations in Iran. In the White House on Friday, Trump was asked by reporters about his comments to Axios that he's considering, quote, a massive attack on Iran that would be bigger than the strikes conducted during Operation Epic Fury. Trump said he hasn't decided yet, adding that, quote, we're talking to Iran right now, and he believes that Iran is, quote, very serious about negotiating.

0: erasing it. We mean adding the evidence, the voices, the objects that earlier tellings left out.
1: The administration recently accused the museum's director of radical activist ideology and undermining the faith in American institutions. Oregon State Police and the FBI are investigating an incident in which three men impersonating ICE officers assaulted a victim. More on that story from Scott Carr.
2: Police say one of the suspects had a rifle when they pulled over the victim on a highway south of Portland on July 17th, pulled them from the back seat, searched them, and then put them into the back seat of their vehicle, where police say a third person assaulted them for 15 to 20 minutes. The victim was eventually released and hospitalized. Officials say citizens who are stopped can ask the officer to identify themselves and call the agency they work for to confirm their identity.
3: Don't speak unless you have to. Why you always seem in a bad mood?
1: A memorial service in celebration of life for musical artist Oliver Tree is set for today. The service is scheduled to include a public live stream due to limited space for family and friends. The event will be held at UCSC Quarry Amphitheater, which is located on the University of California Santa Cruz campus. The artist, Oliver Tree Nickel of Santa Cruz, passed away at 32 years old following a tragic helicopter crash in Brazil that took the lives of six on June 14th. Tree is remembered as more than a musician, a true artist in every sense of the word, in an obituary released by his family. I'm Lisa Taylor.
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0: slogan today.

0: motto of the entire four-hour show, what Marco Rubio said, a head for an eye, a head for an eye.
1: Wow, tough talk.
0: That's how we're operating today, live from Studio C.
1: Si, senor.
0: A dimly lit room deep within the bowels of the Armstrong and Getty Communications compound. And hey, y'all, today we're toiling under the title of the show.
1: I like a head for an eye, but for what it's worth, the ship of woke is taking on water. Serious progress in the battle against the commies. Or if you prefer, reasoning with psychopaths. It's pretty tough.
0: Did I not say a head for an eye? Did I say something else?
1: Oh, that is what you said.
0: Oh, okay. I thought you were saying, okay. Yeah.
1: No, that's a good one.
0: Marco Rubio said that's what the president believes. The Iranians put out a statement yesterday saying an eye for an eye. You do this, we do that. And we, and Marco said, I'm not exactly sure what this means. I don't know what. Anyway, so Marco Rubio said, the president said, well, our motto is a head for an eye.
1: Oh, I get it.
0: So I guess that's...
1: we'll de-escalate take by escalating. Yep.
0: Okay, gotcha. So an eye for an eye is equal. Head for an eye is more.
1: We're not going to trade you proportional blows. We're going to devastate you. That's how you win wars.
0: Well, man, I was just reading the piece in the Wall Street Journal. There's a lot of stuff out there if you look in the right places. MSNBC, like they're really into this new poll that's out that looks bad for the Republicans and the domestic politics. But the places that covered the most important thing that's actually going on in the world, which is the war with Iran, New York Times, Wall Street Journal, and Fox is reporting today, it's getting serious. We're sending so much stuff over there right now, and as a number of analysts have pointed out, so far, Trump talks a lot, but if he's sending stuff, he always uses it.
1: So far.
0: And one thing we're sending, according to the Wall Street Journal, is lots of medics. We got lots of medics on the way. Looks like we're preparing for something. Lots of fancy planes, lots of medics, lots of everything. Special forces.
1: Yeah, I think it was an active duty member of our military who emailed us years ago. I can't remember what the topic was, but he said, fellas, if you see them shipping mobile hospitals, medics, etc., then you know it's on.
0: Yeah, well, that's what we're doing now.
1: It's chilling and it's sad and it's sobering, but yeah, it's a good indicator.
0: That's what war is. A whole bunch of them landed in Germany yesterday and took off for the Middle East. And so it looks like we're really ramping up for something. So, man, Fox was going through the potential targets today with a map. And, for instance, there's a great big power plant outside of Tehran that gives them 40% of their electricity. That if you blew that up, you'd shut off the lights and the power for a lot of Tehran. The question is, do you want to do that when it's full of mostly people that probably support us? The crazies that wear the all black and chant death to America, most of them don't live in Tehran.
1: Right.
0: I don't know. Now, so your Trump-hating cable news channels are endlessly talking about this is a war crime, clearly a war crime. Here's the statute. So it shows it's a war crime if you attack bridges and power plants. The history of modern war is not being prosecuted for that if you can come up with even the flimsiest of its dual use. And
1: right, which is effortless.
0: Especially for bridges and power plants, obviously. Yeah. If it's a school, it'd be difficult to explain how that's dual use for the military. But he's not going to blow up schools. He's going to blow up bridges and power plants.
1: Look, with all due respect to the very great difficulty of this, more on that to come, this campaign and the complexity of war, you're the same people who were lecturing us for a couple of years about why we needed to keep the schools closed and the kids out of school and miserable because of COVID when there was no science to back it up, yet you lectured us about the science. Now you're lecturing us about international law. Super. We can't wait to hear your opinion. F off. Getting back to the complexity, I wanted to throw this in. The great difficulty here is that engineers probably know what I'm talking about. You're trying to use the force of a lever to get a result, namely to get the IRGC to capitulate. But the pressure you're applying is not to a lever that directly affects them. It affects them mostly through the populace that they don't give a crap about. So that's a remarkably inefficient lever. Unless you can strike with incredible directness at the IRGC itself and its assets, it's going to be a very, very difficult nut to crack because you're negotiating with psychopaths.
0: And you've got the complication of Iran seems to have way more ability to hit back than we had thought they did.
1: Well, and nobody more than quite, Trump has said 27 times.
0: Nobody quite understands
1: rosy bullcrap.
0: Yeah, nobody quite understands what's going on there. New York Times, the big piece today, laying out the 9 locations across the Middle East in 7 different countries that have been hit by the Iranians, and lots of pictures of buildings on fire and rubble here, and we got lots of wounded soldiers and everything like that. And even on Fox this morning, they were talking about, why does Iran have so much firepower? I mean, how did they reconstitute that much during the break? Did Russia and China get them stuff? Had they buried a bunch of their stuff to survive the onslaught?
1: I know that is at least part of the answer right there. They had vast underground storage facilities that they dug out during the period of calm.
0: But even Fox's military analyst was reporting they seem to have way more ability to hit back at our bases than we thought they did. So,
1: and it's improved in recent months, too.
0: Well, and the example, I was just watching on one cable news show about how on one of the bases they hit the other day, they hit the wing where the CIA is set up. And the argument there was, how the F did they know exactly where the CIA offices were in the base unless Russian intelligence, Chinese intelligence, somebody is giving them location information on that, which is the report that came out in the last 48 hours. They're getting the help, particularly on pinpointing what they should hit from the Russians and the Chinese. So this is getting a lot closer to a real, real war. Not that it wasn't already a real war, but like a serious, you can't not pay attention to a war.
1: Right.
0: And then you've got the added thing, the Houthis fired at 2 Saudi Arabian ships yesterday in their strait, and the Saudis did not send any oil tankers through after that. That controls 10% of the world's oil supply. So you got the Strait of Hormuz is shut down, 20%. You got that strait over there, Saudi Arabia, that's 10%. And my math would say that's 30% of the world's oil supply ain't flowing right now. That's a lot.
1: Right, and crude oil prices skyrocketed as a result, as you might suspect. Still not to historically high levels by any means, but higher.
0: Well, that shutting down another 10%, and we'll see where the oil prices are a week from now.
1: Right.
0: Yeah, that's a heck of a thing. That's a heck of a thing.
1: Although the futures prices, they react immediately.
0: I don't like all the medics shipping out of Germany like that. It means things are about to get ugly. Although there is no other option. I don't see what else we could possibly do other than punish them enough to make them give in. Although there are a lot of people that don't think that's possible for the reasons you mentioned a little bit ago. They're nihilist religious nut jobs.
1: Right. Yeah, one final challenge is that in a system of government like ours, you must have the will of the people on your side, at least a substantial chunk of the people. And the White House had better get a hell of a lot better at its messaging quickly if it wants that to happen. They're already getting the squeeze. I think some of what the Democrats are doing is utterly unconscionable. It is anti-Trump, knee-jerk, to hell with America, I'm just going to grandstand crap in denying the military money it needs. On the other hand, you have got to have 40% approval on this, or you're doomed in Congress. And that's the low, you know, just off the top of my head.
0: I know. I want to jump through my TV screen onto cable news sets so often and say, what's your opinion on Iran getting a nuclear weapon? Do you think that'd be a bad thing? Okay, how are we going to stop that? At this point, we can discuss how we went in and whether we did it the right way or whatever someday. But as of right now, what's the best plan forward to make sure Iran doesn't get a nuke?
1: Right.
0: Because nobody's talking about that. Well, they are on Fox, but they aren't talking about it on the other channels. It's just about the price of gas and how we clearly should get out. Well, if we get out, they're going to get a nuclear weapon at some point, which ain't good. One more thing I wanted to throw in. Endless quotes from various people on the conundrum right now is there's no military solution, or this one. The intel community is telling the president, we have no degree of confidence or accuracy. What kind of military action could fundamentally change the behavior of the Iranian leadership?
1: Mm.
0: He could blow up their bridges and power plants, and their reaction would probably be, cool, maybe this will turn the people against the war. It ain't going to affect my opinion. I ain't giving up.
1: Yeah, there's already been flow, and you know, you got to take these accounts with a grain of salt, but there's already been some flow toward patriotism and nationalism among folks in Iran who did not have that stance earlier. It's that's been shown by history over and over and over again. People tend to get pissed off when you attack and or invade their country, even if they hate their rulers. So that's another variable in this complex equation.
0: One more I found fairly devastating quote before we start the show officially, which is going to take us in a different direction. Mark Halperin's analysis today in his newsletter, after linking all the articles from the big newspapers and sources and everything like that, was Trump is no longer worried about the midterms or the price of gas for the summer. He's thinking about history and avoiding World War III. That quite possibly is the case.
1: Yeah.
0: That it has gotten bigger than, what about the midterms? More like, how do we avoid this becoming one of the biggest things that's ever happened on Earth?
1: Right.
0: With my name attached to it.
1: Appropriately. Yes.
0: Yeah. Okay, let's start the show officially. I'm Jack Armstrong. He's Joe Getty on this. It is Thursday. It's Thursday already? Cool. For some reason, I didn't realize it was this late in the week. I thought it was like a Tuesday. Thursday, July 23rd. The year 2026, where Armstrong and Getty, and we approve of this program.
1: Let's begin officially then. According to FCC rules and regs, the show starts at mark. Mm-hmm. Pretty good.
0: So, yes. See, I don't know what that is. Can I guess?
1: Yes,
0: Does it have something to do with the lettuce at Taco Bell?
1: It does indeed, yes.
0: Because that's what it sounds like.
1: Hidden microphone in a public toilet. No, certainly not. Jack, that was the sounds of a German deer calling competition.
2: Yeah, we count to the deer, and the deer come, and we shoot them in their stomach, and then we eat them. Yeah, this is good. Good deer calling there, Heinrich. Yeah.
0: It's the deer calling competition in Germany.
1: Yep. German deer calling. Hello?
0: Why is my phone ringing?
1: Somebody's calling you is my best guess.
0: Why now?
1: That particular
0: person knows exactly what I'm doing right now.
1: That is, I would like to witness that German deer calling competition. I mean, were they making those noises with their mouths, Michael?
3: No, they use different devices like pipes and horns, and it's pretty funny to watch the video. 800-year tradition.
1: Oh, good Lord.
0: I like that sort of thing.
1: 800 years. Unimaginable to the Americans.
0: It really is.
1: Of which I am. Why did I refer to them? That's odd. But to us, Americans. Oh, no, I betrayed myself as a foreign agent. Oh, damn it. I slipped up after all these years.
0: Okay, we got to take a break and get to Heather's headlines. We got a lot of news to get to today. We haven't even touched them. There is a giant Fox poll out that does not look good for Republicans on any front on all kinds of different issues. Even immigration has turned toward the Democrats. Anyway, lots on the way. Stay here.
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1: Let's get right to it. Let's figure out who's reporting what. It is the lead story with Heather Myers. Heather, take it away.
2: Joe, Jack, good morning. Straight to the news we go. From CBS News this morning, signs of U.S. military buildup as Iran attacks Jordan. Houthis hit ships in Red Sea. From CNN, oil nears $100 as Red Sea attacks threaten new choke point in Iran conflict. And from the Washington Examiner, Houthis attack two Saudi tankers with oil prices jumping in response.
3: And as we mentioned earlier, different from Trump's verbal blustering, which sometimes nothing ever happens, when we move stuff around and build up, he uses it. So far, always.
2: From ABC News this morning, House passes bill that would ban members from buying stocks.
4: Interesting. We'll see where that goes. I'm sure they'll find a way around it within a week, but it's a step in the right direction.
2: From NBC News, lettuce may be the tip of the iceberg as cyclosporiasis spreads.
3: That's why I'm not eating vegetables. I'm going to stick with my lifetime plan of not eating vegetables.
4: There's been another outbreak now in another place, and the FDA is like, yeah, this one seems to be unrelated. We don't know what's going on.
5: Oh, boy.
4: Wow. Yeah, and this disease is insidious. It's horrifying.
2: Yeah, major dehydration. All right, from Fox 40 this morning, after voter ID ballot change, Republicans accuse Attorney General Rob Bonta of rigging election.
4: Yeah, he would if he could. He probably is. Yeah, he's a crook.
2: From the New York Post, fury as Javier Becerra praises street vendors over brick-and-mortar restaurants in tone-deaf clip.
3: Oh, yeah, we should probably get to that. That's about avoiding the explosive diarrhea. Somebody had to say it for the first time today.
2: From Reuters, U.S. 30-year mortgage rates hit 11-month high.
3: Ooh, it's going the wrong direction now. Okay.
2: And inching closer to a 7% once again. From LendingTree, 3 in 10 Americans admit to shoplifting, up from 23% in 2024.
4: What? 3 in 10. Yeah, that whole loot it back, it's the capitalists, you're being exploited attitude. I guarantee you, the young people numbers have skyrocketed.
2: From News Nation, humans could theoretically live up to 156 years, a study says.
3: What if I don't want to?
2: I'm right there with you.
4: I'm 133 and I'm bored. Let's get this over with.
2: Some days I feel 133.
4: Yes.
2: Finally, this morning from the Babylon Bee, Taco Bell releases new Imodium AD sauce packets to combat explosive diarrhea outbreak.
3: Oh, there it was. I should have waited. The ED term of the day was about to be unleashed on us by Heather.
2: You're welcome.
3: Yeah, you're welcome. Okay, we got more news of the day, and I want to talk about that living to be 150. That's interesting.
0: Armstrong and Getty.
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17: President Trump says it was important to reschedule the White House Correspondents' Dinner after the first one was stopped by an alleged assassin. The event was first held in April, but was interrupted when an armed man tried to enter the dining room during the rescheduled dinner Friday night at the Waldorf Astoria in Washington, D.C. President Trump said, "We can't back down from the threat of political violence."
18: Tonight we come back together to answer that heinous attack with unwavering resolve.
17: SpaceX is celebrating the successful launch and landing of its massive Starship rocket. Starship Test Flight 13 blasted off from Starbase, Texas Friday evening after deploying 20 Starlink satellites to orbit. The V3 rocket then successfully landed in the Indian Ocean.
19: Starship descending into the Indian Ocean, down to one. And we're in the water. And it's a soft splashdown in the water.
17: I'm Lisa Taylor.
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1: Health and Human Services Secretary Robert F. Kennedy Jr. yesterday defended his agency's handling of the nationwide cyclospora outbreak causing explosive diarrhea, but it was tough to hear him through the door.
2: Wow.
3: Well, that's news you could use. I mean, talk about something that is, part of your everyday life. You said it's getting worse? Or spreading or something?
2: There are more outbreaks in other places. This is the biggest outbreak in recent a certain number of years. I don't know.
3: And not specifically tied to the same source, or they're now not knowing what the source is?
2: They have circumstantial evidence, logistical evidence that it was from the Taylor Farm stuff and Taco Bell and all, but they can't figure out the relationship with a couple of the different outbreaks in different states, because it's from West Virginia to Michigan to Missouri, is it, Indiana? The vast FDA can't nail it down yet.
3: Can I catch it? Like, if one of my kids had it, could I get it?
2: Great question. I don't know that. No idea.
3: Get a doctor on, Michael. Book a doctor. So Heather mentioned this in the headlines. It's actually a culmination of several studies like this have been doing over recent years, and it kind of came together in one study. 156 is the specific brain-limited scenario for how old they think people can live. They're doing all this cell regeneration stuff. You're going to like this story, Joe.
2: Okay.
3: The liver, they think, theoretically could last thousands of years via cell replacement.
2: I'll take 22 more. Wow. Via cell more. Replacement.
3: It's funny, you got a like a date on a calendar. You say, I just need my liver to hold out till not then.
2: I don't want to over-ask. I'd say 30, but I don't want to, like, derail the negotiations.
3: That's interesting that so many different parts of the body, they think we really are getting close to being able to regenerate the cells where we'll be able to, like, just be able to have a liver for thousands of years. The bottleneck is the brain and the heart, specifically the brain. They haven't figured out how to endlessly replicate cell rejuvenation and all that with the brain, and they think, at least currently, 156 is the, like, limit. For some reason.
2: Wow. Can you imagine the expense? If these two things came together, if human beings could reasonably, regularly live to, we'll just say 140, and AI puts huge numbers of people out of work. So
3: the range is 146 to 194, so I think it does make any difference for your argument you're making here, but 150 is a better number to throw out in terms of everybody's going to live to.
2: The name of heaven are we going to produce enough that we can feed everybody and organize the society?
3: I was just going to say, did we just accidentally hit on a magic organization of all civilization that works for our lifespan? Because you start extending it and wait a second, this doesn't work.
2: Right. Yeah.
3: so did it just come together that way?
2: And what would make it even more insane is nobody's having babies. So the top heaviness of the aged population who would, at least according to all human history, be consumers of the largesse of the government, it would be like 10 retirees to every one worker. It would be the inverse of what it was when Social Security started.
3: Well, and we're leaving out to me what is the most interesting thing that is talked about the least. And you have to be older to understand this. You can't freaking handle being alive that long. If you're 35, maybe even 45, I don't remember when this started happening. But if you're younger, you think, oh, okay, that's kind of interesting, and the cost and how long would I have to work to afford it. But you get older, people retire because they don't want to, they can't freaking handle it anymore.
2: Well, that's only part of it, though. I'm going to play the devil's advocate here, because number one, I am checking out of the news. If my government check drops, I'll say, wait a minute, I'll look into it.
3: Why are you checking out of the news? That fits in with my theory.
2: Because it would make you insane.
3: Yes.
2: But here's my technique. This is the Joe method. You completely check out of the news. You focus on nature and your friends. And,
3: for the last 90 years of your life,
2: your family. You spend 10 years reading the great works of mankind. and fishing. Then you think, you know what? I'm going to become a violin virtuoso. And so you take up the violin and instead decide you're going to listen to the great symphonies. That's going to take you about a decade or so.
3: Wow.
2: And then the next decade, you got a different thing.
3: You're right. How much does that open up the, it's too late for me to do this or that thing
2: exactly.
3: that happens in life, where there are various things that I kind of wish I'd have started this when I was younger or done this when I was younger. Well, doesn't matter now. I got 90 years to go.
2: Well, yeah, and as a couple of guys who are at an age where we probably could retire, you know, depending on finances, blah, blah, blah.
3: The grave.
2: Or that's another way to put it. There also burbles up the, hey, if we're going to do this, we got to do it now while we're young and healthy. That I'm saying we as a couple, for instance, or maybe an individual thinks, I've always wanted to go here or do this or climb that or whatever. I can't wait another 10 years, then retire and do it. Because my lifespan is limited. But in the Joe system, as that has been largely removed, till you hit about 140. well, I don't know.
3: Are you going to do the grind for 120 years or whatever it is to live out that last 30 years of golden years of playing golf or fishing or whatever it is you do?
2: Oh, no, God, the Democratic Socialists will get me plenty of money. I won't need to work.
3: Kill me now. The idea of I'm halfway through my work life.
2: Yeah.
4: Kill me.
3: Good
4: Kill
3: Lord. Me. So what do you call that? The it's not the mind. It's the maybe it's the mind, but the body, the brain, all this sort of stuff can live that long. But the soul can't handle it.
2: That's what I was about to throw in. Yeah.
3: The soul cannot handle all the change. I mean, the amount of change that would happen in your life. So if you're 150 now, you would have been born in the middle of the 1800s. I mean, you couldn't handle that kind of change.
2: Well, right, exactly. So even in my plan, there I am listening to a great symphony. I hear a rapping on my door. I go to the door and I open the door and hear, I am your robot tax collector. You need to pay immediately. And I'll be like, what now? Yes, absolutely. The IRS has instituted weekly robot tax collection. And I'd be like, well, I did not hear about this.
3: And you're still trying to wrap your head around the fact that women can vote.
2: Right. I know. It's not a great idea. Anyway, it's a wow. Yeah, I don't know. You're blowing my mind. You know, I haven't talked about this for the longest time. For a while, my greatest fear was that as I breathed my last, the TV news would be saying, science has created immortality. Human beings don't need to die anymore. And then I'll be the last guy.
3: Well, here's this one famous geneticist guy who said, it's just a matter of time. It will happen eventually that 150 will become a regular age people live to. But anyway, with all these different articles, I just scanned them, but I didn't see anybody talk about the mental, emotional ability to deal with life. And right. I think that's the biggest hurdle.
2: Right. Right. Perfect bridge to a word from our friends at Rough Greens, because it's all about your dog having a longer, healthier, happier life. 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
2: 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Rough Greens makes any dog food better. As I said yesterday, because I read ahead and I screw up the words, if you type in Armstrong, you'll get nothing. Make sure it's Armstrong. Yes.
3: Before we take a break, what does it mean that all the conversations about what AI is going to do, all these conversations about extending human life expectancy by doubling it or whatever, none of them ever get to what we think is the biggest problem, dealing with human nature of what are you living for? How are you going to, you know, what are you striving for? Why would you get up in the morning, or how would you feel? Nobody ever mentions that stuff, which to me is the most important thing. The fact that that gets left out of the conversation, what does that mean about modern society? The fact that we've gotten farther away from religion or a purpose in life or whatever? Yes.
4: I think that's a big part of it, yeah. Yeah, it's all about numbers, be they financial or longevity or what have you, and not about meaning and purpose and that sort of thing.
3: How could all these conversations leave out the what's the purpose of life stuff?
4: Because most of the media is stupid.
3: When everybody's taking
4: curious?
3: When everybody's taking a pill for anxiety or depression.
4: Oh my lord, good point. Yeah. So you've got the human lifespan is out to 165 years, but the suicide rate of 130 year olds is 90%.
3: Well, on all you reporting on this, you're miserable and you're 28. You're not wondering about.
4: Well said.
3: It's amazing.
4: Yeah, I know. I know. Coming up, speaking of the youthful fools, the DSA is absolutely taking water. Wokeness in general is taking on water. And new holes are opening up every day. It's really been remarkable the last couple of weeks. And it's so funny. I don't mean to act all superior. But what we do is call things out on the show, and I enjoy doing it, and I don't give a crap who I offend. On the left especially, they wait till they get permission from, say, the New York Times, or, I don't know, Jill Biden, I don't know, honestly. And it goes from nobody questioning whether a dude can have a baby to everybody all at once saying, this is insane, we've got to get rid of these people. And that is happening right now. We'll talk about that next hour.
3: Cool. I learned something about the Odyssey yesterday I thought was really interesting, and I love the fact that it continues to be, at least in the intelligentsia, an ongoing conversation. I don't remember the last time this much talk occurred because of a motion picture. We got a lot of stuff to get to, including mailbag next. Stay here.
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3: Mick Jagger says he knows he may have played his last Rolling Stones show. Speaking of living to be 150, we'll see. I think he's been saying that since I was a kid. But more on that and other stuff later.
4: Yeah, here's your freedom-loving quote of the day, continuing on our series about Iran. Viktor Lieberman said this a few years back: if God forbid a war with Iran breaks out, it will be a nightmare, and we will all be in it, including the Persian Gulf countries and Saudi Arabia. No one will remain unscathed.
3: Whoa.
4: I'd like to read more of that person's work. It was certainly prescient. Mailbag. Woot woot. Drop us a note, mailbag@armstrongandgetty.com. We have more time than I thought. Aaron is commenting on the Nolan Wells case. He's the young man who was vacationing and disappeared while swimming. And now they're trying to make it into some sort of racial story. And I've read it. I don't remember the particulars, but it struck me as an incredible stretch that this was some sort of the evil white man story. But anyway, Aaron writes, all of the grifters involved in this thing now, that tired old circus of racialist clowns pretending we're still in the antebellum South, non-funerary death and trial race grifters. I want to be there someday when these people meet God. What a great and terrible day that will be.
18: Well, it's awful that that kid is missing, and I can't imagine how horrible it is for the parents. But
4: seemed like a lovely young man.
18: They hired that Crump, or what is his name, that lawyer that did Trayvon Martin and so many different cases?
4: The king of the race hustlers.
18: Yeah.
4: Absolutely. Con man. Yeah. And, you know, again, condolences to the family. It's terrible. There's no need to make a circus out of it. Dennis in Lincoln with a great note here. If we ever needed more proof of the impact of the World Cup on the U.S., here it is. I'm watching the Little League Softball World Series on ESPN, and each of the girls shares her favorite app, emoji, food subject, actor, and athlete. I just saw a girl on the team from Missoula, Montana, say her favorite athlete is Erling Haaland. The freaking Viking on the Norway World Cup soccer team. Oh, my God, not Caitlin Clark, not Jenny Finch, not Simone Biles, a freaking Norwegian soccer player. That's proof hosting the World Cup had an influence. Stay classy. I just saw the ratings for the World Cup. If you combine Fox and Telemundo, and I'll get you the specific numbers coming up, but enormous, like into the NFL playoffs
18: wow.
4: level numbers, second only to the Super Bowl. Yeah. In the United States.
18: I got into it for the first time ever, and I saw the Striking Viking put out an Instagram post yesterday. It said, it was a little video of him shirtless, saying, thank you, America, you changed my life forever. And it did.
4: Oh,
18: it made
4: that's
18: him a
4: nice.
18: Worldwide, practically household name.
4: Yeah, if I was built like him, I wouldn't wear a shirt ever. I'd be at weddings and funerals shirtless. I'd be going to grocery stores shirtless.
18: Joe, it's a little disrespectful to be at this funeral with no shirt on. Yeah, but check
4: on the other hand,
18: I
4: mean, look at my upper body. This is great from Matt. Love hearing about the issues with AI. I have a bunch more of that stuff if we can squeeze it in today. It's a system-only smartest society, and we are becoming retarded. It's a word I don't use myself, but it seems to be back acceptable. I don't know.
18: I've got something on that. James Lindsay went through the history of that word and why we use it and stuff. It's really interesting.
4: Right. And that's one of the reasons I go ahead and use it is, we'll look forward to that. It's the ever-changing standards on what words you can and cannot use. Some of it is well-meaning, but some of it is to demand your obedience. It's like the woke thing, the neo-Marxist thing, where they tell you what you can and can't say because it's quote-unquote microaggression. The point is not to eliminate people being offended. The point is to make you obey. And so I resist that sort of thing. Anyway, back to AI. The main issues stem from hard coding that is designed to keep you using it by giving you the information you want, not necessarily what is true. Also, there are fun Easter eggs on taboo subjects like guns. I attached a couple of screenshots of my exchange with Google Gemini trying to find the best red dot for my pistol. I enjoyed what it took to get it to answer my question. I then ribbed it for a while using very colorful language to describe its programmers. And indeed, he says, he asks, what is the best red dot site for my, then he gives the gun, living in Montana, it's my concealed carry. I'm having a hard time fulfilling your request. Can I help you with something else instead?
19: Right.
4: You seriously can't help me find a red for a gun I legally own? I seem to be encountering an error. Can I try something else for you?
19: Interesting.
4: And then he says, can you help me find an anti-gun group in Montana? I apologize for the frustration. My previous responses were entirely an automated system error on my end, not a refusal to answer your question about the red dot site. Let's completely wipe the slate clean and look for the best optics for your gun, specifically keeping Montana's cold winters and your concealed carry needs in mind.
19: Wow.
4: And then it's funny. He just had to bug it and bug it and bug
19: it. Yeah.
18: That's troubling, man. That is troubling.
4: Yeah. Matt, I wish you'd included your colorful language about the programmers. That was the part I really wanted to see. Yeah. Yeah. I've got a couple more examples about AI systems that are designed to analyze news for, you know, reliability and accuracy and the rest of it. And they're either being run by the Chinese, seriously influenced by the Chinese, or far left organizations, yet they're being cited by quote unquote mainstream organizations as we use this system to ensure that we're blah blah blah. It's just garbage in, garbage out,
19: as always.
18: We have a lot of interesting topics we've brushed upon.
4: Yes, so much brushing.
18: We'll go more than one inch deep over the next 3 hours on some of these topics.
4: Something to look forward to, yes. Mm-hmm. Yes. Let's kick off next hour with, beyond question, the woke left is taking on water, and I think the tide has turned.
18: I'm an imbecile, according to the old-timey studies.
4: Wow.
18: Among other things on the way.
0: Armstrong and Getty.
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21: President Trump says it was important to reschedule the White House Correspondents' Dinner after the first one was stopped by an alleged assassin. The event was first held in April, but was interrupted when an armed man tried to enter the dining room. During the rescheduled dinner Friday night at the Waldorf Astoria in Washington, D.C., President Trump said, "We can't back down from the threat of political violence."
22: Tonight we come back together to answer that heinous attack with unwavering resolve.
21: SpaceX is celebrating the successful launch and landing of its massive Starship rocket. Starship Test Flight 13 blasted off from Starbase, Texas Friday evening after deploying 20 Starlink satellites to orbit. The V3 rocket then successfully landed in the Indian Ocean.
23: Starship descending into the Indian Ocean, down to one. And we're in the water. And it's a soft splashdown in the water.
21: I'm Lisa Taylor. The accused Appalachian high school shooter has pleaded guilty to murdering four and injuring nine others in the 2024 mass shooting, Liz Kennedy reports.
24: Colt Gray appeared in a Barrow County courtroom Friday morning in front of Judge Nicholas Prim, who asked him a series of questions, including, "Are you pleading guilty to each of the charges? And are you guilty?" The now 16-year-old Gray answered each question with, "Yes, Your Honor." He had pleaded not guilty. Friday's guilty plea, however, was part of a non-negotiated plea.

0: making the border impossible, against a trade war that has amplified all that this bridge stands for.
1: The bridge boasts more lanes and more scanner technology than the 96-year-old Ambassador Bridge. Tolls will also now be cheaper. In California, Ladera Ranch residents are calling for the spraying of all pesticides to stop after a rise in cases of a rare cancer in children. More from Tammy Trujillo.
2: Orange County Supervisor Katrina Foley agrees.
3: We need to change our practices. You know, stop poisoning the community with all these pesticides.
2: Since 2007, 9 children in the community have been diagnosed with Ewing sarcoma, and one of them died in March. More than 300 residents packed a community meeting this week, many demanding a pause on spraying be made permanent, even though pesticides haven't been determined as the cause of the cancers. They're calling for more environmental testing to get to the bottom of what's going on.
1: I'm Lisa Taylor.
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5: Excuse me, I know you have a 9 o'clock, so I'll keep this short. I'm the business suit in the back of your closet. You wore me nearly every day before your office went, quote, casual. I used to be the CEO of your closet. Now I'm just that one intern no one ever talks to. I always thought you'd circle back with me, get granular, keep me in the pipeline. But nada, nothing. Don't you remember the McKittrick presentation? You spilled coffee on me, and I still looked amazing during the breakout talkback Q&A. So, I think it's time for me to move on. I've got a great resume, and I absolutely crush it in interviews, okay? 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
17: And I think the average, you know, Ivy League grad voting for this mayor is highly annoyed that their education is not that valuable. And the person down the street who knows how to drill for oil and gas, who's moved to Texas, has a more valuable profession. And I think that annoys the fuck out of these people.
18: The hot phrase among the crowd that talks about this stuff, I've noticed over the last several weeks, is downwardly mobile. The downwardly mobile crowd. Mm. And we all thought it was funny for a long time. Kind of. It's tragic and funny.

0: And if it's your kid, it's extra tragic, especially if you paid for it. But we all thought it was kind of funny for a while, this whole going off to college and getting these worthless degrees. Good luck with that.
1: Yeah, we mocked it. We didn't recognize it as, wait a minute, something insidious is going on.
0: If you end up with millions of those people who can't get a job but are highly educated, they are going to be angry and feel like they're getting screwed by the current system. And exactly. It doesn't make any difference whether it's real or not or makes sense or not or justified or not. If there's enough of them, they become a political movement. And that is what's happened. The downwardly mobile. You went out and got a fancy degree. You just were told or sort of felt from all your professors and friends at your fancy college with your fancy degree that you were going to go out into the world and have a great life. And it turns out it ain't worth crap.
1: At the same time, the only thing you learned in college was Marxist politics.
0: Yeah, put those two things together. Right. Yeah, if you only had one of those, it would be bad enough. The fact that you got your fancy degree at a fancy college and now you're a barista and realize there's nothing I can do with this degree. Like, literally nobody wants to hire me because of this degree. Right.
1: I can't even teach that crap to a new generation of poor, unsuspecting, idiot youngsters because there are too many of us.
0: The market is flooded with people who want to teach the crap that is worthless that I already have. But you're right. You throw in the fact that I'm being told by my professors that it's the white, straight man that's keeping me from getting a decent job.
1: Exactly. Exactly. So you've been taught, you've earned a Marxist degree, and you can't use it, and you're saddled with suffocating death. Dead, and the only thing you know is Marxism. So you're, you know, if all you have is a hammer, everything's a nail. So my approach to the following couple of segments, I'm looking at the clock and thinking we're going to go into the second segment of the hour, is my son once half-seriously, mostly seriously, referred to me as the world's most conservative hippie, which is a fairly good descriptor, the more I think about it. Another one would be I don't know if you share this. I am the world's most bitter optimist. But I remain an optimist, maybe out of just sheer stubbornness. I feel like the forces of sanity are on the front foot against the woke Marxist crowd. And I know the fight is going to take ages and be bitter and bloody and frustrating. But I'm still optimistic. Having said that, I'm looking around at the newses, and it's so fun, or oppression, funny oppression. It was just a few days ago, we had the conversation where I said, I feel like the mainstream left has realized what dire straits they're in, and they're fighting back. And Jack, you're a little skeptical about it. Doesn't matter. Lord knows the right is now, and the center right is waking up to, say, the insanity of the Smithsonian being a Marxist institution, the American History Museum. But as I scan the headlines, great piece Karl Rove wrote about, will the Democrats disavow the DSA platform? And he goes into all sorts of great historical analogs and how utterly, hilariously fanciful the DSA platform is.
0: Yeah, it is. As it becomes more known, I mean, we were reading it from it yesterday. It's hilarious. You'll never pay a bill again. No rent, no food, no medicine, nothing, no bills. Right. You work as much as you want or as little as you want. I mean, what?
1: The DSA platform calls food, education, energy, medicine, and transportation common goods and utilities to be run by government through public ownership of the largest corporations and essential industries. The government takeover would bring about the end of capitalism. That's paradise. No more, and these are quotes, worrying about cost. No more dreading going back to work as we labor for our common good instead of private profit.
0: There's so many. We've said so many things about this. There's so many things to say about it. But one thing that's kind of funny is the idea that, wow, I wish I'd have thought about that. Why didn't I come up with that? You mean there's a way where I can get everything for nothing and not have to work? Oh, damn it. And why haven't we been doing that all these years?
1: Because lack of imagination, kids. You're so smart. Thanks.
0: Or the rest of us are just so mean and evil. We want us and everyone else to have to go out and go to work every day and pay for things just out of stubbornness. Because there's a system right over there. It's just waiting to be taken where everything is free and you don't have to work.
2: I'm not going to do it out of sure white supremacy or something.
0: Right, right.
1: Yeah, exactly.
0: Like that benefits me somehow going to work every day my whole life.
1: And then Rove, of course, goes into how you absolutely quickly end up with Soviet-style rationing, horrific big block government housing, food shortages, no-show jobs for the elite, and the rest of it. It's an excellent point. Then I flip to The Atlantic, where James Kirchick, who I've quoted before, he's a writer of the center-left. He, I believe he's a gay fella. He wrote a book all about the history of gay people in Washington, D.C. He is no arch-conservative. And his piece in The Atlantic, friends, one of your most prominent mastheads of lefty to center-lefty thought, his headline is, the DSA is a parasite. The left-wing faction is hijacking the Democratic Party. Here's his lead.
3: Only if you let it.
1: Exactly. Even after a string of recent victories in congressional primaries by the members of the DSA, National Democrats appear slow to recognize that ideologues on the left are attempting a hostile takeover of the party. The DSA's ascent comes on the heels of years-long efforts by socialists and progressive activists to steer one of America's two major political parties toward identity politics, isolationism, and hostility to capitalism. Then he goes into, and I can't wait to read this in its entirety, a history of the 80s and 90s in British politics. Margaret Thatcher and the conservatives took power, and the Labour Party decided the answer was to swing left and left and lefter. And super interesting. I've read part of it for another day, perhaps. And then he says, today, Democrat leaders find themselves in a quandary, much like one of the leaders from Britain he mentioned. The DSA's agenda is alien to mainstream Democrats, or at least it should be. The organization's draft platform calls for, and then he goes into details, including, and I absolutely love this, it hadn't occurred to me that this may be the most lunatic juxtaposition of all. Complete opening of the border and complete dismantling of police forces and prisons.
0: All right. Well, I was doing the juxtaposition of everything's free, rent, food, medicine, everything, and there are no borders. We're going to have a population of 7.8 billion people within a year.
1: And the other 0.2 billion are on their way.
0: Why wouldn't you move to the United States if everything was free and there's no border?
1: Yeah, you seriously have to be a child, mentally ill, or an ideologue to say these things with a straight face.
0: You would.
1: And as, you know, Thomas Sowell taught us, there are some ideas so ludicrous only an intellectual could hold them. One more bit from the gentleman's article.
0: I hope one of these smart people in an interview or on a debate stage has to answer that question. How would open borders work in a country where everything is free?
1: Yeah, yeah. Well, and again, now the center left, which includes, you know, the vast majority of the media, they have been granted permission to start asking the obvious freaking questions that those of us who are sane have been asking for a very long time. You know, when The Atlantic is saying the DSA is a parasite, the worm is definitely turned. But anyway, I like this because I like this sort of thing.
0: Shakespeare, more white supremacy, dripping with white supremacy.
1: To gain leverage within the Democratic Party, the DSA is employing a tactic that Trotsky dubbed entryism. The Wilf, and James Lindsay writes about this all the time, how critical theory is not, it's not about social justice, it's about the capture of institutions, using fake moral arguments and trying to shame people into giving them control. If you want to control something, call it racist until you control it, as Lindsay so brilliantly and simply laid it out. So anyway, here's Trotsky's idea of entryism. The willful effort by a small, disciplined cadre of radicals to infiltrate a more moderate organization and subvert it from within. It's the same tactic that throughout history, far-left organizations such as the Militant Tendency I'm not familiar with them, have routinely used to amass power. Unless the Democrats respond forcefully to the DSA's entryism, they risk being overrun by extremists who will poison the party's national brand and sap its capacity to compete with an already radicalized GOP. So he thinks the GOP is radicalized. You can tell this guy is not some sort of right winger. So again, the permission has been granted on the left to talk about this stuff. I want to let's bring a word from Rough Greens, whatever comment you want. Then I want to get to the thing that I really, really wanted to share with you. The world of fundraising for the far, far left. But Rough Greens, speaking of funds, won't cost you very much at all. 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
0: So he goes into how so far the DSA is limited to liberal enclaves, cities, you know, like parts of districts of Colorado, that sort of thing, where the lefty lunatics are running rampant.
1: But Marin County. You know,
0: again, as a student of political movements from a very young age, I suggest if you start taking radical movements seriously when they actually pose a serious threat, you've waited way, way too long. It's like an infection in the bloodstream. Anyway, the lunatic world of lefty fundraising coming up in a moment or two.
1: Cool. And, there's so many things we want to talk about today. Oh, Trump made a big announcement about Saudi Arabia getting nuclear power just in the last hour. So we'll get to that at some point. Stay here.
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0: All arrows are pointing toward the war in the Middle East going big soon. More on that later.
1: So what I'm about to share with you contains a lot of stuff that is laughable and silly about these lefty jackasses, but they remind me very much of Marx and Lenin and Trotsky and Che Guevara and Fidel Castro. And I could name several people in South America whose names you might or might not know. They won, you see. They won. Anyway, at least for a while. Barton Swaim, thoroughly sane writer, writes mostly for the Wall Street Journal, is talking about how this new book's coming out by Evan Barker. That's a girl named Evan. Grew up in lower middle. Yeah, I know. A gender bending madness. She grew up in lower middle class Missouri. Her parents leaned left. She's a lady of the left, attended the University of Kansas, briefly worked for Hillary's campaign in 2016. Went to San Diego for a while, then New York, where she held a series of low-wage jobs, having majored in creative writing. At last, she found work as a fundraiser for an entitled, tantrum-throwing would-be Democratic politician. Thus began a short, tumultuous career in left-wing politics, chronicled in her new book, Nothing Left, Confessions of a Democratic Operative, which is coming out next week, I guess. Her memoir seeks to explain how and why a large segment of the Democratic Party, emotionally undone by the improbable two-time triumph of a helter-skelter populist celebrity, that would be Trump, sought solace in socialism and various racialist and radical ideologies. And after her turn in campaigns, she turned to the more lucrative world of progressive consultancy. She led in fundraising in an outfit called Left Rising, founded to boost socialist candidates in primary races against establishment Democrats. Ms. Barker's Chronicle, Barton writes, teams with people I would gently describe as not normal. One fellow consultant hires a resistance artist to paint a mural of AOC, AOC's face on the roof of his Washington condo. Ms. Barker's associates, including white men, vilify whiteness and maleness as a kind of daily religious ritual. Quote, most men in progressive circles participated in the bashing. They'd virtue signal their disdain for their own gender by saying things like, I want to elect more people who look like you and less people who look like me.
0: Yeah, that's a whole self-hating thing is so weird.
1: The self-flagellation served mainly as self-protection. Quote, people would confide in me. I employ a lot of annoying MFers, and no wonder the establishment thinks we're insane. Right before hopping on a Zoom meeting to say their pronouns and bash white men. So again, when you get into these radical movements, you spout the party line of the moment to protect yourself.
0: Right. That makes sense. That makes sense.
1: She doesn't exempt herself from censure. Scanning the resumes of job applicants, she would search candidates' names on the internet and discard the ones from white men. I knew it was wrong, she said, but I had to do it. That's right. That's a conservative fantasy of self-victimization imagery that people were not hiring white men just because they're white men. Oh, right. Yeah. Anyway, She eventually broke with the insurgent left, describes why, because the insurgents had no interest in winning back the heartland. And she thought, no, these are good people, and I think our message will reach them, but not this crap. Anyway, She writes, unpopular policy was not weakness, but strength, a sign of moral leadership. There was one more part I wanted to get to. Oh, so the value in Ms. Barker's memoir, other than laughs, lies in the depiction of her party's biggest and least acknowledged problem. It's guilt-ridden donors and the web of cash-flush activist groups, anti-capitalist nonprofits, and issue-oriented super PACs. Her book abounds with busybody advocacy groups, donor advisory networks, and consultancies run by know-nothing 20-somethings. One donor, Ms. Barker solicits, lives alone in a fancy apartment in Manhattan, goes out only to get one meal a day, a bowl of soup, and spends all of his time answering phone calls from left-wing candidates and their fundraisers. The voicemail message on another donor's phone announces, if you are not a woman of color, please do not bother leaving a voicemail. I won't donate to you. Still yet another heiress, because these are all like super rich, 20, 30-something lefty trust fund kids. Still another, an heiress to an oil fortune, lavishes money on left-wing groups. Ms. Barker reasonably surmises to try to right her family's wrongs. Nothing like the ecosystem created by these plutocratic ideologues exists on the right, which has its own pathologies. That's the left's multi-billion dollar matrix. It tends to generate crackpot candidates in the grip of conspiracy theories, and that hardly is surprising.
2: Good luck with that.
1: Bunch of insane trust fund, miseducated, 85% white would-be Marxists. It's a head scratcher. But again, if you just laugh at these people, they have a way of overrunning the system.
2: We probably ought to run through the latest Fox poll at some point. Issue by issue, the Republicans are getting killed for a variety of reasons. Maybe we'll get to that. Got a bunch of stuff on the way. If you missed the segment, get the podcast Armstrong and Getty On Demand.
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12: President Trump says it was important to reschedule the White House Correspondents' Dinner after the first one was stopped by an alleged assassin. The event was first held in April, but was interrupted when an armed man tried to enter the dining room during the rescheduled dinner Friday night at the Waldorf Astoria in Washington, D.C. President Trump said, "We can't back down from the threat of political violence."
13: Tonight we come back together to answer that heinous attack with unwavering resolve.
12: SpaceX is celebrating the successful launch and landing of its massive Starship rocket. Starship Test Flight 13 blasted off from Starbase, Texas Friday evening. After deploying 20 Starlink satellites to orbit, the V3 rocket then successfully landed in the Indian Ocean.
22: Starship descending into the Indian Ocean, down to one. And we're in the water. And it's a soft splashdown in the water.
12: I'm Lisa Taylor.
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1: According to a new survey, 66% of employees have pretended to be productive at work. Something, something, punchline.
2: That's pretty funny.
3: That is really funny.
2: Got some poll numbers out on a whole bunch of different issues, which are pretty interesting. Democrats are kicking the Republicans' ass on practically every issue that exists, except for like a couple. Before we get to that, I am... I've got tickets for the to go to the Odyssey today, but I don't know if I'm going to make it today. It might be tomorrow. I bought tickets for today and tomorrow, not knowing which day I could actually make it. And I look forward to seeing it. But so I've read all these different pieces about it and everything like that. So many really smart people have been writing about this whole thing, and I've found it just fantastic. The this 3,000-year-old story that has... There are so many different versions of it that have come out over the last 30 centuries that reflect the times or attitude, sometimes the times of the culture it came out of, sometimes just the attitude of the person who wrote it, or now in the case of people who directed the movie, and how it's changed from this and that over the years. I'm not sure I fully understood this. I'd never read The Odyssey. I don't know if I ever will after I see the movie. But... it was a several hundred-year-old story when Homer wrote his version.
3: Don't.
2: It had been around for several centuries when Homer wrote his version.
4: Marge, I'm going to write the Odyssey.
2: and then
5: you've already written the Iliad.
2: And then Virgil did a version, and Dante did a version, and I mean, there's so many versions throughout history, and there's 70 English translations in the last 150 years, and those are all a little bit different. And it swayed back and forth between, like, Christian values and more, no morality values, and all these different sorts of things, which I find pretty interesting. And I think it's worth pointing out that there's nowhere on the poster or anything like that where it says it's Homer's Odyssey. It says it's the Odyssey. So this is Christopher Nolan's Odyssey, just like everybody else has had their shot at the Odyssey, which he gets to do, by the way. So maybe if for whatever reason you're a real Homerite and you feel like that's the only version that anybody could ever do and you have to stick to the script, or you've done something wrong. I don't know what that is. I think Jonah Goldberg wrote the other day, people that are angry and want a true version of the Odyssey, true version about one-eyed cyclops and three-headed monsters, and you want the accurate
3: version? I want accuracy, yes, damn it.
2: Since it was a myth to start with, it's pretty interesting.
3: I don't want to steal your thunder, but I feel like this is a really nice step toward people saying, wow, Western civilization, Western culture, the classics. Tell me more about this stuff. I love that.
2: I know. It really is good. And this is, from everything I understand, and I haven't seen it yet, so you're always wading into troubled waters, like Odysseus himself, if you start talking about art you haven't actually taken in. But everything I've read, this is a more Christian version, fitting more in line with Dante's version of guilt, and you know, you reap what you sow, and the golden rule, and all that sort of stuff. The original Homer version is so violent, people wouldn't be able to handle it. That's
3: oh, really?
2: One point people have made. Do you need spoiler alerts on a 3,000-year-old story? Surely not.
3: Tune out for 30 seconds, come back, please.
2: Anyway, in Homer's original version, when Odysseus finally makes it back home to his wife and finds out all these guys have been hitting on her, he not only murders them in cold blood, takes away all their weapons, and then hacks off their heads as their defenses, he murders all the maids who they had been raping just for having gone along with it. I mean, wow. That's some pretty brutal stuff. That Ooh. Is not the way it's portrayed in this version of the movie.
3: Right, right, yeah. I understand in Homer's version, too, it's all about the whims of the gods.
2: Yeah.
3: Really, you know, what's driving the universe. That's that point of view.
2: Anyway, so. I look forward to seeing it either today or tomorrow. And I just think it's grand that this conversation is going on. How could that be a bad thing?
3: If you can overcome your loathing of human beings to go to a crowded movie theater, I can too. I'm taking heart from your courage.
2: Well, I am going to the IMAX, which the seats are a little different. They're big, comfortable chairs and all that sort of stuff, so it's a little different. I don't know. I do have that problem, though. Every time I'm in a movie theater, I have a bit of a... Somebody's making noise, somebody's talking, somebody's crunching their candy bag with the cellophane, and I think, I no longer can handle this. I can't be in public.
6: Right.
2: It gets back to our earlier conversation about living to be 150. I mean, I can't handle humanity now. I can't imagine what I'd be like when I'm 130.
6: Murderous rage, obviously. It's like, you know, if I'm at home and I get the full screen experience and the sound and blah, blah, blah. I get that. I don't deny that. But if I'm at home watching a great movie, it's me and the art. Mm-hmm. We are like eye to eye, no distractions. And then you go to a theater. It's like, to me, it's like, you know, I'm in love with a girl and we're kissing, we're whispering to each other, blah, blah, blah. We're either alone or we're in a freaking classroom. Okay. Those are two very different experiences. And that's the way I feel about movies. But yeah, well, if it's visually unbelievable, I got to take it in the theater, I guess.
2: Yeah, well, I can't wait to talk about it.
6: I got a pretty good TV, though. I don't know.
2: The latest Fox News poll, it helps that this is from Fox News, I think, because, it's not the New York Times or somebody you could blame for being biased. I'll tell you about it in just a second. First, we want to tell you this. If you're getting all kinds of spam calls, emails, and texts, it's because somebody has your information, and Incogni can help you with that.
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2: Simple question on a bunch of different issues from the Fox News poll. Who would better handle this issue, Democrats or Republicans? Pretty simple question. On income equality, it's Democrats by 22. Healthcare, Democrats by 21. Inflation prices, Democrats by 10. The economy, Democrats by 10. Foreign policy, Democrats by 7. Government spending, Democrats by 3. That's within the margin of error. But the fact that it's even 50-50 on government spending is horrifying.
6: Although Republicans have been terrible. I wanted to point out the idea that the Democrats would do a better job on inflation than Republicans is that's lunacy. That's just, I don't like Trump and I'm tired of him. It's got to be.
2: God, I'll tell you what, though. I mean, you're right, but the way this hits people. I was at the grocery store yesterday. So Henry was wanting to get into cooking more and more. And I love this idea of him taking over the cooking because I hate it and have no talent for it. And he loves it. And that does have a talent for it. Watches
6: great.
2: YouTube videos about it all the time. So we went to the grocery
6: Send
2: store
6: her to
2: yesterday.
6: My house next.
2: Went to the grocery store yesterday. He's going to make a meal. He figured out what he was going to make. He did some research on the ingredients he was going to make. Steak, corn, some sort of vegetable. I don't know my vegetables. And then oatmeal cookies. Oh, so that was going to be our meal. And he got all the ingredients.
6: Wow.
2: And it was $190.
6: What, for the meal? For three?
2: For all the different sort of stuff.
6: Well, you would need all of everything. Right. Yeah.
2: And steaks are ridiculous.
6: Oh,
2: I mean,
6: it's
2: crazy. What steaks cost? A steak at a grocery store costs what it used to pay at a restaurant to get a good steak, and they made
6: with
2: it
6: with a white tablecloth.
2: Yeah. Anyway,
6: it's time to reconsider roadkill, folks.
2: I mentioned that
6: it's plentiful. It's already been warmed by the sun. Roadkill.
2: It's already tender from the tire tracks.
6: Exactly. It's been tenderized. Tire tenderized.
2: Mmm. Tenderized by
7: Dad,
2: Goodyear.
7: Raccoon. I love it.
6: Yeah.
2: So I said, holy cow, this is expensive. And the checkout lady, who's like my age, she said, everybody says that. Everybody who comes through here, they just keep going up. And the way she started going through prices, because she works there, she knows a six pack of Coke used to be this, now it's that. And well, you know, and it is, it's just, it's crazy. And I said, how do people afford to live? And she said, I don't know. But
6: yesterday, it was a couple of days ago, I heard Trump say, we've dealt with inflation. Oh, it was when those numbers came out. What was last week? And said, we've dealt with inflation, so prices are coming down.
2: Oh,
6: and I was like, oh,
2: that.
6: My God.
2: They're not coming down.
6: You know, he keeps his billionaire hidden usually, but not when he talks about inflation.
2: Inflation came down. Lowest it's been since pre-pandemic last month.
6: So prices are rising even more, just at a slightly slower rate.
2: Right. And it's still double what we want.
6: Right.
2: Some of the other issues before we take a break, I'll save the one that's the most painful for last. National security, Republicans win by a point, but it's basically a tie. Crime, Republicans win barely. The one that is disappointing, that the Democrats are ahead by a point, so it's a wash. It's within the margin of error. But it's 50-50 now on immigration. Because of all the ICE stuff, and, you know, some of it is very ugly. You add in the media portrayal of it, which makes it look even worse. Mm-hmm. It's a 50-50 issue on immigration after the Democrats had open borders for 4 years and let us and allowed the largest migration of humans in the history of the planet to occur into our country. It's now a 50-50 issue.
6: Yeah, I'm not shocked by that. I mean, we're both immigration hawks. And if you were to ask me, do you approve of the current enforcement, blah, blah, blah, or do you think it needs significant changes? I'd say, yeah, it needs significant changes and reform. We've got to do better. So I'm not surprised.
2: And I suppose getting back to what your grocery bill is and what it costs to fill up your car with gas, the condition of the economy. If you look at your 401k, every time I look at it, like, what? It's because we set records every single week in the stock market, all your various indexes. If you're in the stock market, it looks really, really good, but that's not what people are feeling. Excellent good versus fair poor. Fair poor is 76%.
6: This is about the economy in general, or?
2: Condition of the economy.
6: Okay, great.
2: 3/4 of Americans say fair poor versus good excellent. It's hard to win an election when that's the mood.
6: I'd say.
2: But it's I understand. I can look at my 401k and think, wow, that's crazy how much it's gone up in the last year. Still, when I go to the grocery store, it costs $190 for my groceries for a meal and a half. It's like, what?
6: Yeah, yeah. Who was the old-timey politico who said back in the day there are two parties in Washington, the evil party and the stupid party? It is practically impossible that the Republicans could lose to the Democrats, given the state of the Democratic Party. But where there's a will to be stupid, there's a way. And I think the R party is going to pull it off. It's just so discouraging.
2: And, of course, turnout's always the thing. You can have all the attitude you want, but if you don't actually go vote, it doesn't make any difference. In terms of motivation, are you motivated to vote in the November elections? Democrats lead that by 11 points. So just getting out makes a big difference. So
7: it'll be a blue wave.
2: And that, again, that is a Fox poll. Trump has put a qualification on Saudi Arabia getting nuclear power that wasn't in the story yesterday, among other things that we have to talk about. Stay tuned.
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2: I used to watch Portlandia all the time back in the day.
3: So good.
2: Fred Armisen of Saturday Night Live, he went off and did this show. I never can remember the woman involved that helped write it and stars in it. She's a rock star and a comedian. But they're very, very funny, and they're liberals. I mean, Fred Armisen is definitely a liberal. If you've ever heard him talk, they're both liberals. She's a musician, but they're mocking like the craziest end of liberals. And this is from 2013. And what's the most interesting about this, of course, is that they were able to mock this like this, thinking their audience, who was probably liberal and liked mocking the crazy liberals, would have thought this was funny, as opposed to if they'd have done this 3 years ago, 4 years ago, Fred Armisen would have had to move out of the country. Anyway, listen to this.
20: We don't want to know the gender of the baby. We don't want to know the sex, and you know that.
21: I don't know your gender. I don't know Candace's. I don't know mine.
22: You don't know my gender?
21: I don't.
22: Do I look like a woman?
21: I don't know what a woman looks like.
20: Do you?
22: I just feel like I'm good at recognizing a woman when I see one.
20: What are you? You're a detective? A gender detective?
22: No, I just...
20: Lifting up skirts and pulling down pants and just getting in there with your magnifying glass?
22: I've never done that.
20: I didn't even consider your gender.
22: I know, you still don't.
20: I've accepted it now. I accept you're a man.
22: Thank you.
20: You have a penis. That doesn't mean it's going to stay that way.
22: Excuse me?
20: Is there a problem? Because we can discuss our whole family history right now if you want, Bob.
22: I don't think that would be appropriate.
20: That's your father talking. That is your disgusting father.
2: As was written by Wesley Yang, whoever he is, on Twitter yesterday, this satirical gloss on the transgender dogmas of 2013 would have literally been grounds for cancellation 2 years later. That at the least.
6: Oh, yeah.
2: By 2018, you could have been silenced on any of the major social media platforms. You would not have, you'd have been kicked off the platform for making any of those sorts of comments. Fred Armisen would have had to move out of the country, like I said. His career would have been over.
6: He'd have been in physical danger, I think.
2: I should have set it up. It was his son, their son, holding a baby. And he mentioned it being a boy. And she said, we don't want to know the gender.
6: What? You don't know the gender.
2: We don't know the gender. You don't know the gender. I think I know what a woman is. What are you?
6: I don't know what my gender.
2: You're a gender detective now? What are you?
6: Right. Yeah. I mean,
2: because they thought that was hilarious, anybody who acted like that.
6: Right.
2: And what? Within a couple of years, you had people being grilled in front of Congress who wouldn't answer those questions. I don't know what gender you are. How would I know what gender you are? They were doing it seriously when being grilled in Congress. What was a joke for Fred Armisen a few years earlier?
6: Right. I know. That's how quickly radical political movements can get hold of a society.
2: It's head spinning.
6: Yeah. For the record, we've

0: victims and the barely out of childhood victims of radical gender ideology and what it's done to them. It is, you know, I have at various times when I get fired up, described this sickness as being on par with Joseph Mengele, the infamous Nazi doctor who experimented on poor Jewish concentration camp victims. I stand by those words. It's horrifying what this has wrought, particularly, I'm getting fired up again, among confused, alienated, often autistic children and young adults.
1: You want to do that in hour four? Get into that?
0: Yeah, it's a little tough to take, friends. But it's true, it's real, and it's important. And it's about protecting children.
1: We also need to get to Sophie Cunningham of the WNBA, who the haters call MAGA Barbie, because she believes Duden shouldn't be able to participate in girls' sports. That's right. Pretty good stuff, too. Nice. Good for her standing her ground on that. A lot on the way.
2: Armstrong and Getty.
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6: President Trump stressed the importance of never yielding to political violence while speaking during Friday's rescheduled White House Correspondents' Dinner. The first one, back in April, was stopped by an alleged assassination attempt. In a speech, which went on for over an hour, Trump said that just like his presidency, the second time is always better. He then quipped that the third time will be better yet. Wisconsin Attorney General Josh Call is addressing the ongoing investigation into this week's deadly shooting by a Madison police officer. Call urged residents Friday to trust in the independent review as investigators gather evidence after 38-year-old Corey Ruiz was killed Wednesday during a struggle with MPD officers. The family of Ruiz is calling for change.
7: Us as the people, we need to stand up and come together to put a stop to this madness.
6: Police say Ruiz pulled a knife and injured an officer, prompting the officer to open fire after an attempt to tase Ruiz failed. Ruiz's family is being represented by civil rights attorney Ben Crump. I'm Lisa Taylor. The accused Appalachian High School shooter has pleaded guilty to murdering four and injuring nine others in the 2024 mass shooting, Liz Kennedy reports.
8: Colt Gray appeared in a Barrow County courtroom Friday morning in front of Judge Nicholas Prim, who asked him a series of questions, including, are you pleading guilty to each of the charges? And are you guilty? The now 16-year-old Gray answered each question with, yes, Your Honor. He had pleaded not guilty. Friday's guilty plea, however, was part of a non-negotiated plea and sentencing. This means his October trial will no longer happen. After he pleaded to the 55 charges, victim impact statements were read in the courtroom. Gray's sentencing reportedly begins next week.
6: The wait for a second bridge between Detroit and Canada is almost over. The Gordie Howe International Bridge is scheduled to open to the public on Monday after 8 years of construction. Windsor, Ontario Mayor Drew Dilkins took part in a ribbon-cutting ceremony on Friday.
9: This bridge has risen up against ever-shifting backdrops of uncertainty. Amidst a global pandemic that made

0: diagnosed with Ewing sarcoma, and one of them died in March. More than 300 residents packed a community meeting this week, many demanding a pause on spraying be made permanent, even though pesticides haven't been determined as the cause of the cancers. They're calling for more environmental testing to get to the bottom of what's going on.
1: I'm Lisa Taylor.
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17: U.S. forces launched a 12th straight night of strikes against Iran overnight. According to CENTCOM, these strikes once again targeted Iran's ability to strike vessels in the Strait of Hormuz. CENTCOM released a statement saying more than 50,000 U.S. service members are operating across the Middle East and remain highly vigilant, focused, lethal, and ready.
8: And so that's Trey Yinks to Fox. And so, as we mentioned yesterday, Trump had truthed out that we're going to start doing this deal where every time you shoot at a ship, we take out a power plant or a bridge. I don't know if he's going to hold to that or not, but apparently Iran is trying to prepare for that eventuality.
17: Here in Israel, the assessment is the conflict could expand in the days ahead. According to initial reports, some cities have started to open public bomb shelters in preparation for the possibility of incoming Iranian missile fire.
8: All the Middle East, from everything I read, is preparing for this to get bigger, more rockets and missiles to be flying around, all directions, and to prepare for that. So Iran.

0: put out a angry statement about eye for an eye. You attack us, we'll take out an eye. And Marco Rubio responded to that.
1: Their foreign minister, who the other day say, or something about their policy is an eye for an eye. The president's policy is a head for an eye. I mean, honestly, that's what it's going to be. I mean, they will pay a very heavy price. Okay, these people who are calling us every day, begging let's do a deal. They send us messages through other countries, third countries.
0: I'm a Marco fan. I'm not sure head for an eye was the best line.
2: I like it.
0: Okay. This seems odd to me.
2: We're not going to tit for tat back and forth. You're going to mess with us, we're going to devastate you.
0: Head for an eye.
2: You get used to it.
0: So, Wall Street Journal reporting today is we have a whole bunch of medics that we've sent to Germany to be ready to receive casualties. We got all kinds of new planes and boats and people and special forces headed to the area. And a variety of people pointing out that at least so far, when Trump sends assets to an area, we eventually use them. He says all kinds of things. His actions don't always meet up with his words. But when his actions are sending material and troops, eventually we do something. So I think we're about to do something big.
2: Yeah, more than 150 medics sent to Landstuhl Hospital in Germany, which is the that's where you take people who are wounded in the Middle East, generally speaking.
0: I don't know.
2: Squadrons,
0: I
2: mean, of jet fighters.
0: It's a tough call in how you get the regime to want to change their behavior. I don't know why shutting off the electricity in Tehran is going to make the Revolutionary Guard change their behavior.
2: Mm-hmm.
0: They don't care if the average Iranian has electricity or their lives are miserable. That is pretty obvious. They don't care if they shoot them in the head. So,
2: yeah, if for instance, the U.S. were to take out a giant electric plant and the explosions killed 5,000, the IRGC would be like, well, A, this is going to turn people against the Americans, and B, those are martyrs. They're with Allah now. Their fate is a great one. So, anyway, what do you want to have for lunch?
0: Right.
2: What the hell do you do? What are your levers? How do you negotiate?
0: I don't know. And then the other angle, that the Houthis have basically closed off that other strait over by Saudi Arabia. They shot at a couple of ships, Saudi Arabian oil tankers, yesterday. And so Saudi Arabia is not sending any ships through. That's 10% of the world's oil supply, in addition to the 20% that's not flowing through the Strait of Hormuz. So that's the quick math on that would be 30%. Roughly a third of the world's oil supply can't go anywhere, at least today. That's going to have a pretty big effect on everything. And I don't know what the math is on changing this around. Both sides, I think, so the Iranian, the bad guys, as you pointed out, they're hoping that when we bomb the power plants and the bridges, it turns the population against us. So now they have local support, and they still don't need to budge. I think Trump and his guys,
2: although they don't require local support. No, it's just kind of nice.
0: It would be
2: kinda
0: handy. Nice. Trump and his guys are probably hoping that Saudi Arabia and Jordan and Kuwait and others get pissed off enough that they join us in the fight against Iran, and the tables really turn there. I have no idea where this is going to go. Saudi Arabia can't put up with they don't get to ship oil anymore.
2: Right.
0: And they got quite the military.
2: Yeah. Well, uncertainty reigns for sure.
0: It's about to get bigger, though. The chance of it not getting bigger, I think, are practically zero.
2: No, I can't imagine what would lead to that. No, you're 100% right.
0: So this is going to turn into a bigger Middle Eastern war. The fact that Israel's been out of it for a while is really interesting. Iran hasn't been shooting at Israel, and Israel hasn't been shooting at Iran.
2: I actually have information on that if you want to hear it.
0: To know why that is. First, we'll tell you about SimpliSafe, though, which is just a dang good idea. I can't tell you the peace of mind I get from knowing I got the cameras, the monitors, all the different sort of stuff, and the sign alerting bad guys that, hey, you break into this house and immediately the law enforcement's going to get alerted and somebody's going to be there fast. 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
0: Hey, this might lead you into what you have to say about Israel. Can you give me 50? This is Martha Raddatz on the Saudi nuke deal. Yesterday, the story was Trump gave Saudi Arabia, do we get to do that? Are we the ones in charge of this? But said that Saudi Arabia can start enriching uranium.
3: While vowing to stop Iran from obtaining a nuclear weapon, the Trump administration signing a landmark nuclear deal with Saudi Arabia to allow them to develop a civil nuclear program and enrich uranium. The agreement sparking fierce backlash among 9/11 families who urged the White House not to move forward with the deal, while litigation over Saudi Arabia's alleged ties to the 2001 terrorist attacks remains unresolved in federal court.
0: I thought that was a stupid angle of the story. But today, Trump has put a qualification on it that no, Saudi Arabia has to agree to normalize relationship with Israel for this to go forward. If they want to enrich uranium, they have to sign on to the Abraham Accords 2, the second version, where we have normalized relationships between Saudi Arabia and Israel. So whether or not they're going to do that, I do not know.
2: Yeah, my understanding is it's a two-year agreement to study the practicality of ... So
0: I'm not against us being in charge of all this, but we get to determine what countries around the world can enrich uranium?
2: Yes.
0: Okay.
2: Yeah. So Israel is sitting out the conflict as it heats up, which is certainly a contrast from the outset of the war, when we worked closely with Israel on the early days of Epic Fury. But U.S. and regional officials are concerned, quoting now from the Journal's coverage, that Israel's involvement would add a disruptive variable when they are trying to wring diplomatic concessions from Iran and avoid all-out war. Good luck. So Washington has asked Israel to stay out of the fight for now, according to sources. The Persian Gulf's Arab states are lobbying the U.S. to ensure that Israel does not resume strikes on Iran, said Arab officials familiar. They fear Israeli involvement would trigger a fierce response from Tehran that potentially targets their energy infrastructure. The officials said it would also make it harder politically for Gulf states to join in the attacks on Iran themselves if necessary. Because you've still got to at least wear the mask of, don't forget, we're against the evil Jew, too, for your population.
0: So somebody convinced, because Iran hasn't been firing at Israel, and Israel hasn't been firing at Iran. Both sides have, like, that part of the war went away. That was the whole war to begin with.
2: And the allegedly, and this was stupid, but the roadblock to a peace agreement at one point, the Hezbollah stuff and Lebanon, north of Israel.
0: But back at the beginning, Midnight Hammer, that was Israel taking on Iran, and Iran sent that just barrage of missiles at Tel Aviv and the Iron Dome and all that sort of stuff. They haven't been firing at each other at all. Iran gets mad, they fire at Saudi Arabia and Kuwait and all these other countries. But so if Israel isn't involved at all, then maybe Jordan and Saudi Arabia can fight Iran. But if Israel's involved, your population would think, you're helping the Jew.
2: Right. At least the 25% of your population that's a backward fundamentalist Muslim. Yeah. Remember, there is no country on earth whose foreign policy is independent of its domestic politics. So, yeah, that's a great summary.
0: Mm-hmm. Interesting.
2: Yeah. Anyway, certainly hope all those medics aren't needed. I have no idea what Trump has planned. I hope by God it works.
0: Special forces going over there.
2: and squadrons of fighters.
0: Right. Well, the dropping bombs all over the place, we've seen a lot of that, and we don't get a lot of casualties out of that. But special forces would be on the ground, likely.
2: Yeah.
0: Who knows what that's going to be about.
2: Go ahead, sorry.
0: I was going to say that new nuclear facility, Pickaxe Mountain, that they keep talking about, that all that stuff buried, there's lots of talk that it would take special forces to go in there.
2: Yeah.
0: So we'll see.
2: Yeah. In horrible people with anger problems news, Katie Porter, get out of my effing shot, has decided to leave politics. Her new chapter.
0: Roller derby.
2: Up, stay with us. Oh, my God. How perfect would that be? That's not her next chapter, but that's really funny. Anyway, we'll get to that. Can you? I would take off my skates and leave the arena. Be like, no way, I'm tangling with her. I don't need boiling potatoes thrown on me. Elbow in the nose, whatever.
0: Okay, we'll get to all that coming up. Stay here.
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14: 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That's how many people go blind each year. 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SEE International is a Santa Barbara-based nonprofit dedicated to getting them that care. 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
0: AI spending has investors spooked. NASDAQ down 2.5%. Tech shares getting hammered.
18: It's a
0: blip, but there is that AI bubble hanging out there that could burst any day. Anyway, more on that later.
2: Some of the big tech companies have announced they are spending just eye-watering amounts of money on developing AI, and some of them who have just cash pouring in, like the Mississippi River Delta of cash pouring into them. They're spending faster than it comes in on developing AI stuff, and some investors are at least, for the moment, a little nervous. Also coming up on the show, the fabulous Anastasia Bowden of the Pacific Legal Foundation to talk about a really interesting legal case they're on about an incredibly excessive punishment by the government. Stay tuned. As I said earlier, in awful human beings with explosive anger news, Katie Porter, get out of my effing shot!
19: Get out of my effing shot!
2: Has decided to leave politics and become a book influencer. I am closing the door on running for office, she said. I cannot foresee that path back. That's right. After she won less than 5% of the vote in the June primary for governor. In her post on her personal Instagram, she said she'll use one of her two social media accounts to discuss a different passion, books. The newly rebranded account, Katie Porter Turns the Page, will focus on discussions and recommendations of books. She mentioned she started reading voraciously during COVID, started a book group in Irvine. She's a professor at the University of California, Irvine's Law School, which just proves there's no person too objectionable to be a law school professor. She was a protege and former student of Senator Elizabeth Warren. That explains a lot.
0: She poured boiling hot potatoes on her husband's head.
2: That's not only abuse of a spouse and domestic violence, it's abuse of a delicious side dish. So
0: exactly.
2: There's a lot to hate.
0: It's a waste of starch.
2: In 2024, Porter opted to run for the U.S. Senate seat held by Dianne Feinstein, who later announced her retirement. Practically after she died, Porter finished a distant third, an outcome she partially attributed at the time to heavy spending from a pro-crypto group.
0: The voters said, get out of my shot.
19: Get out of my f***ing shot.
2: Yes.
0: What a dainty rose.
2: She was dogged by news stories about her temperament, including various incidents we've described, including the effing shot and the potatoes.
18: This interview is over.
2: She apologized repeatedly, blah, blah, blah. And this is my favorite line. I don't know what I could have said or done other than be a man. We've also seen it's not hard to come up with female candidates for whom the term temperament has been used. I challenge you to come up with a male candidate who anybody's talked about their temperament. How much time do you have? I got a list over here.
0: All of them?
2: You self-pitying wreck of a human being.
19: I'm out of my f***ing shot.
2: But I do like books, so I wish you well on your endeavor. Speaking of things popular and unpopular, the World Cup final smashed U.S. TV records for soccer, which the origin of the term soccer. Way back in the day in England, you had rugby football and you had what was called association football, which was what we call soccer, or the rest of the world calls football. And they started to call it association football or ASOC football. And in the parlance of soccer fans, instead of ASOC, they just said the soccer football.
0: And, but we mostly throw the ball in our football, and the world already has a sport called football. So I think we ought to change the name of our sport.
2: That's clearly true. Yes. Yeah. I don't know what we would call our football.
0: It would make sense to call it maybe handball, but we already have a sport called handball, though it's...
2: Actually, we've got two called handball.
0: Okay.
2: Gladiator ball? Throwball? The old run and throw? first down mania? I don't know.
0: How many people tuned into the final? I haven't heard that.
2: The final won by Spain, 1-0 over Argentina, drew an average of 39 million viewers on Fox, making it the most watched English language soccer telecast in U.S. history. At its peak during the final, they had almost 52 million viewers on Fox, which doesn't include Telemundo, that drew 24 million viewers. Taken together, on average, more than 60 million people across the U.S. were watching the World Cup final on Sunday, putting in the same audience category as the NFL playoffs, most popular programming outside of the Super Bowl.
0: But so 52 million English-speaking people watched soccer. That's something.
2: At its peak, yeah. Mm-hmm.
0: That's something.
2: That's progress, yeah, for the game.
0: Yeah, I was in. I watched the whole dang thing. Can't believe
2: Football
0: it.
2: Is life!
0: Mm-hmm.
2: Goal!
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8: President Trump touched on the need to stand up to political violence during Friday's rescheduled White House Correspondents' Dinner.
9: Tonight we come back together to answer that heinous attack with unwavering resolve.
8: The annual event was cut short earlier this year by an alleged assassination attempt. In a speech last night, Trump said, "In this country, we believe in freedom of speech. We settle our differences not with bullets, but with open and vigorous debate." 8 people are dead in a Michigan house fire that authorities are calling suspicious. The Ottawa County Sheriff's Office says 6 children and 2 adults, all of the same family, were found dead inside a home that caught fire in the town of Grand Haven Friday morning. On Friday night, the sheriff's office said it now appears suspicious because some of the victims had gunshot wounds. Captain Jake Sparks told reporters they have no suspects and they don't believe anyone besides the victims were living at the house. The cause of the fire is still unknown. I'm Lisa Taylor.
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2: Anastasia is a senior attorney, works on cases involving equality and opportunity, among other things, host of the very popular In Dissent podcast. And Anastasia, I'm especially excited about this case because it has to do with an Alaskan pilot. And I have recently returned from a cruise to Alaska and consider myself a bit of an expert.
0: It gives you special insight into the case.
2: Indeed. Anastasia, welcome. How are you?
12: Oh, I'm doing great this morning. How are you guys?
2: Good, but if humpback whales come up, take a deep breath. I'll be talking for a while. I've learned a great deal about that fascinating beast in Alaska. Although I don't believe they factor into this case you're about to tell us about.
12: Yeah, no whales, but we do have beer. This is a case that the Supreme Court just took up involving Ken Jupe, who ran a small air taxi business in Alaska. He's a bush pilot, and he was convicted of a misdemeanor because he had a passenger who had beer in her luggage. She had picked up some groceries, and unbeknownst to him, there was beer in her luggage, and they were destined for a dry village in Alaska. So he received a small fine, well, 3 days in jail, and then $1,500 fine.
2: 3 days in jail?
12: Three days in jail. And then Alaska tried to take his $95,000 airplane as well as punishment. And so he's saying that's an excessive fine in violation of the Eighth Amendment, that's way too high of a fine compared to the severity of his crime.
2: This is probably relevant to the case, but
0: why are they so bothered by the idea of someone with a beer in this little village?
12: You know, these dry villages, they say that even so, there was three cases of beer in all in total. But the only thing that was potentially visible was a six pack. And the court said that even if he only knew about the six pack, that would be a severe enough crime that he has to forfeit his airplane. And he says they're just looking at the severity of alcohol in general being brought into this dry village, which in my opinion is not even that severe. But he says the court should have been looking at his particular crime. You know, this is a first time offense. It's just a six pack. It should have been looking at his particular facts to determine if the fine was excessive, not just the general severity of bringing alcohol into a dry village.
2: Well, given the state of transportation in the 21st century, I mean, I can get you a vial of yak semen across the globe in 24 hours. So the idea that a guy bringing in just enough beer to get a couple of sophomores drunk is somehow upsetting the fabric of the universe is hilarious. Although it's not funny if they're going to take your plane.
0: But well, 3 days that's in true. Jail.
12: He didn't even know. It wasn't even him. It was a passenger. She had the beer in her luggage. And he's just, you know, driving his taxi, his air taxi, minding his own business.
0: They rub noses to kiss and they throw you in jail on a whim. That's what it's like up there.
2: Wow, that's not Alaska knowledge. Boy, if there's something that wants to stir up a lover of liberty's soul, Anastasia, it's getting into civil forfeitures and the idea that we caught you doing something wrong, so we get all your stuff.
12: I think that's true. Also, you know, alcohol laws in general, there are some jurisdictions that are just still so crazy about alcohol. I had a case a few years back about a law in Virginia where they prohibited happy hour advertising. Well, actually, you could say happy hour, but you couldn't use any creative terms. So you couldn't say, like, you know, Margarita Monday or Wine Down Wednesday. That was too spicy. Too spicy for them. Might cause mass drinking, but you could say happy hour. You know, places still go really hard when it comes to alcohol.
0: I like Bad Decision Wednesdays.
2: Anastasia Bowden of the Pacific Legal Foundation is on the line. So where are we in the case of the poor bush pilot? What stage are we at?
12: Yeah, he lost and now he's appealing to the Supreme Court, and the Supreme Court has agreed to hear it when they come back from vacation in October. And so it's becoming quite an interesting docket already. I mean, they still have a lot of room to accept cases, but they've accepted cases related to whether Illinois can ban AR-15s, whether California can require teachers to use preferred pronouns, and whether they can ban those teachers from informing parents about a child's transition without the student's consent. Voter ID cases. This is going to be a really big term, I think.
0: Wow, oh, I'd say.
2: Great. I love all of that.
0: Yeah, those are hot topics. Requiring teachers to use preferred pronouns. Wow.
2: Yeah.
12: Yeah, not only that, but saying that you cannot inform parents about a student's, you know, a student's
0: conversion. So not only do you not have to, you're not allowed to.
2: That's not obscene. Allowed to. That's the sort of thing that ought to draw people into the streets with axe handles. Don't hit anybody with them, but have one handy.
0: At the very least, even if you're fully on board with the whole thing, you should be able to tell your child is going through a really, really, you know, major thing right now.
2: Right.
0: You should be aware of it.
2: Yeah.
0: Wow.
12: It switches the relationship. You can't tell the parents without the student's consent. Since when do the kids rule the parents? I mean, I wish that was the case in my heyday when I was a child, but it's not the case.
2: How bad an idea would that have been? Yeah, we're actually going to be talking next hour about a little more gender-bending madness news, including an incredibly moving but troubling piece about somebody who's been investigating this stuff for a long time. And the idea that California would be doubling down on radical gender ideology as it applies to children at this point is enough to make me insane.
12: The pendulum's swinging, you know, I think in society, and the court has been pretty consistent on how they feel about parental rights and these issues in the past few terms. And even in this case, they recently had a preliminary hearing, the Supreme Court did, and it said, hey, California can protect children who face an actual threat of danger at home because, you know, if their parents if they're truly endangered by their parents figuring out, but they California cannot across the board ban parents from important knowledge about their kids. So that should give pretty good insight into where this case is going.
0: Speaking of kids in school, it's summertime and it's kicking my ass. How is it treating you, Anastasia, the kids being home from school?
12: It's It's chaos. I'm lucky I made this phone call this morning. Do you hear screaming? Is my house burning down in the background?
2: Nah, it'll probably be fine in my experience.
0: What are the ages you're dealing with?
12: 10, 7, 3.
2: 10, 7, 3. Oh, wow. Yeah. Three-ring circus.
0: That is a lot. Mine is different because they're now older, but it's still keeping me hopping, 14 and 16.
12: Yeah, I didn't realize this when I was a kid.
0: Yeah, no kidding. You don't. You don't realize it as a kid. It's just like you get up in the morning and you think everything's calm and easy. And your parents are scrambling to
12: losing their minds. Yeah.
2: Why's my dad got that look in his eye? Why is he yelling? This is stupid. Yeah, you probably heard this, Anastasia, but my favorite comment, having had three kids, about the third kid, is you've got to go from man-to-man to zone.
12: Exactly right. Yeah.
2: Different game. Yeah. In answer to your question, the humpback is actually a baleen whale, as distinct from the toothed whales. Would you like to hear more about their feeding?
0: Don't recall asking that question.
12: Is there a connection to the Supreme Court?
2: Yeah. Here's absolutely. It's in Alaska. So here's your fascinating humpback whale trivia. Why did they breach? Why did they throw themselves up into the air and then smash down on the water? There are a couple of theories. Some think they're like relieving or knocking off parasites or scratching an itch. And it's also an element of play, but mostly it's showing off for the girl whales.
0: For the Instagram.
12: Oh, it all comes back to that.
0: It always comes back to that.
2: The boy whales are trying to show off for the girl whales. It's kind of sweet.
0: And the girl whale says, wow, look how high he got out of the water.
12: She says, breach higher.
2: They roll their eyes and pretend that those stupid boys are so silly. But then they say, wow, he really flew through the air. Yeah. Anastasia Bowden of the Pacific Legal Foundation, it's always a delight. Thanks for spending some time.
12: Thanks for having me. Bye-bye.
0: Wow, you got it. It is chaos at her house. Three kids, please. Those ages. That is a lot on a summer day.
2: Holy cats. Three different ages, three different levels of maturity, different interests, levels of energy, need for supervision. It's just, woo! Yeah.
0: What are we doing today? Well, I'm working and trying to get the house, keep the household going. For one.
2: Trying to stave off disaster or serious injury.
0: Right. Financial ruin.
2: Right. Yeah.
0: Oh, All right. God. Boy, when a case like that comes up, though, you considered going to law school, and you have been to Alaska. You're like the perfect person to talk to.
2: Oh yeah, yeah. I'm kind of resent the fact that I took a back seat there in that interview. But
0: I don't mind like the dry counties, dry towns thing. Really, you know, I like states, counties, towns get to do whatever they want all across the country, and people vote on it. And if you don't like it, don't live there, and all that sort of stuff. But to be that upset about ass six pack showing up in your town? Because what? Just all hell would break loose. All of a sudden, everybody'd be an alcoholic or something.
2: Well, and you got everybody walking down the street smoking pot all over the place. There are dispensaries all over Alaska.
0: Oh, really?
2: Even if the person was going to set up the world's shortest lived pop-up liquor store, because all they got is a couple of cases. I mean, what the hell? You're going to confiscate a $95,000 plane?
0: I noticed that on my road trip. You can go through tiny towns in the middle of nowhere. They got a great, big, giant dispensary.
2: Mm-hmm.
0: It's a huge thing everywhere.
2: Yeah. Yeah. Not doing anybody any good. So a message from our beloved sponsor, Michael. You kind of know? Oh, coming up in a bit. I see. Yeah, now I understand. Okay. Fascinating glimpse behind the scenes there.
4: Fascinating.
0: Which one of my many things should I jam in here?
2: You know, I really wanted to get to that. You know, we've got something very, very serious in the hour four. Yeah. Maybe I can squeeze this in, too. Why am I left-handed? Science is still tantalized and can't quite figure out why some people are left-handed. And as a lefty, I found it really interesting sociologically, historically, scientifically. There's more there than you might guess.
0: I assume the devil's involved.
2: Actually, that was believed for many centuries.
0: And the for word, good reason.
2: Oh, boy. The word sinister literally is derived from the word for left-handed.
0: I'm always amazed by things we don't know the answer to. You just assume we know the answer to everything in the modern world. We don't know why some people are left-handed.
2: Right.
0: I'll be darned.
2: Right. What does it mean? Can you become unleft-handed? Should you? Well, unless you have three hands, I guess that means right-handed.
0: Here's a question my son asked last night.
4: Yeah. Talk 650 KSTE.
6: Hello, this is Topo Padilla from Greg Padilla Bail Bonds. 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It is an honor to provide this information with integrity and facts about what we as bail bondsmen do. 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
1: Well, guys, now people are talking about this. I saw that most of President Trump's cabinet just launched their own TikTok accounts.
2: Yo.
1: Right now, TikTok is like, oh no, are we the new Facebook? Yeah, I'm sure Gen Z will be like, OMG, we will not believe what Secretary of the Interior Doug Burgum just posted. Slay! Scuba.
3: Okay, speaking of foreign language there.
4: I assume that was...
5: I was going to ask, do your kids use the word scuba? Because I don't know what it is.
3: I don't know. When they're diving and looking at coral.
4: Could somebody look that up, Michael?
3: Exactly. I mentioned pot and pot dispensaries in the previous segment. The legalization of pot has led to much more scientific study of it and its effect. Found this interesting. The new science of cannabis and sleep. Research suggests cannabis suppresses REM sleep, raising questions about memory, emotion, and the purpose of dreams.
4: Came across this from James Lindsay yesterday. He was talking about political correctness and speech and the stupidity of it. We talked about that a little bit earlier, and we've talked about that many times. The appropriate term change is the best example always in my lifetime. When I was a little kid, I think when I was the youngest, Negro was the politically correct term.
3: Mm-hmm.
4: Then colored?
3: Or was it
4: the other way around?
3: Black.
4: I don't remember what order it is, but anyway, it
3: colored,
4: changes
3: then
4: regularly.
3: Negro, then black, then right, yeah, exactly.
4: And then if you use the old one, when they've changed, you come off as like some sort of racist, awful human being, or
3: yeah, you're called a racist, yeah, bigot.
4: In terms of people whose brains ain't right, retarded was the politically correct term they came up with in the earlier 20th century to get away from using terms like moron, imbecile, or idiot, which were the clinical terms that people threw around, but somebody decided those are harsh and mean. So let's just, put it under a much nicer term called retarded. That is the gentle, kind, sophisticated, modern way of saying it. And then
3: meaning
4: somewhere
3: slowed or limited in mental development.
4: Right. And then somewhere along the line, we decided that retarded was like the N-word. And people get called imbeciles, morons, and idiots all the time.
3: Especially if you're watching The Three Stooges. Yes.
4: You throw that term around all the time. But he actually screenshotted from a 1915 medical text, the different steps in mental development. And it was like a stairs, going down the stairs at the top. This is all not good, but you're higher up if you're a moron. That's you need help requiring reason and judgment if you're a moron.
3: Wow, if you're like moron. Looking up and your goal is to become a moron, yeah, you're in rough shape.
4: Beneath that, you're a high grade imbecile. You can do complex manual work. Medium imbecile can only do simple manual work. Here's where I am: low grade imbecile, simple menial work. That's what I can do.
3: Yeah.
4: Below that is an idiot, and all an idiot can do is self-preservation, like keep themselves alive, eat, wash themselves, breathe, I guess. I don't know. That's an idiot at the very bottom of the stairs.
3: Putting aside the mirth over these old-timey terms and the old-timey approach to them, I think having gradations of the limitation of various people makes sense. I think maybe you could just do level 1 through 5 of whatever term you want to use. They don't need to be as descriptive as low-level imbecile. But I get the usefulness of that. I mean, I've dealt with autism a fair amount in my life as a father of an autistic daughter, and pretty familiar with the various levels of functionality among folks dealing with autism.
4: I've got a friend who's got a handful of kids that have autism, and they're all on a different spot on the scale, from function pretty well to barely.
3: Yeah, I have a friend who has 2 autistic children who will probably never speak. That is a different level.
4: Wow.
3: So, yeah. Anyway.
4: Keep in mind, when you call somebody an idiot, you're telling them they can just barely feed themselves and breathe.
3: Yeah. Well, if the shoe fits. gender bending madness, what pot does to your dreams, all sorts of good stuff in Hour 4. If you don't get Hour 4, subscribe to the podcast Armstrong and Getty On Demand.
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13: President Trump touched on the need to stand up to political violence during Friday's rescheduled White House Correspondents' Dinner.
14: Tonight we come back together to answer that heinous attack with unwavering resolve.
13: The annual event was cut short earlier this year by an alleged assassination attempt. In a speech last night, Trump said, "In this country, we believe in freedom of speech. We settle our differences not with bullets, but with open and vigorous debate." 8 people are dead in a Michigan house fire that authorities are calling suspicious. The Ottawa County Sheriff's Office says 6 children and 2 adults, all of the same family, were found dead inside a home that caught fire in the town of Grand Haven Friday morning. On Friday night, the sheriff's office said it now appears suspicious because some of the victims had gunshot wounds. Captain Jake Sparks told reporters they have no suspects and they don't believe anyone besides the victims were living at the house. The cause of the fire is still unknown. I'm Lisa Taylor.
12: Welcome to iHeartRadio Communities, a public affairs special focusing on the biggest issues impacting you this week. Here's Manny Munoz.
15: I am Manny Munoz. Thank you for tuning into iHeartRadio's Communities. It is our weekly public affairs show where we try to bring you conversations that'll help you better understand important issues or maybe just some interesting topics. Either way, I do hope you'll stick around for the next half hour. And if you have any comments, questions, or suggestions, please feel free to reach out on Instagram. My handle is at IODManny. That's at IODManny. Now, let's get on with the show. Prostate cancer remains one of the most common cancers affecting men, but the good news is that screening, diagnosis, treatment have all advanced significantly in recent years. Let's discuss it all as we bring in Gina Carrither, CEO of the Prostate Cancer Foundation. Gina, thank you so much for the time.
16: Oh, thank you for inviting me, Manny. It's a pleasure to be here with you.
15: So let me start off with that. There have been huge advances over the last few years. What does the fight against prostate cancer look like in 2026?
16: So the fight against prostate cancer in 2026 is a bit of a mixed bag. In 2012, the U.S. Preventive Task Force Services of the United States made the decision that we were no longer going to include screening for men because they felt that it was leading to over-treatment. Mm-hmm. So what we see in 2018, that

0: Since 1993, the Prostate Cancer Foundation has invested more than $1 billion. We've mobilized the Department of Defense and the NIH to invest more than $15 billion in those periods. And that is all being invested in looking for a cure for this disease, which is the Prostate Cancer Foundation's mission, is to cure this together. And our vision is to reduce the death and suffering of men with prostate cancer. And I'm pleased to tell you today that we have had our fingerprints on more than 16 FDA products that would not have been possible except for the advanced funding of the Prostate Cancer Foundation into the research community that does work in this field to both discover the drugs as well as the biology of the disease so that we were confident these drugs would work. Mm-hmm. And today we see precision oncology allowing men, instead of passing away in 18 months to 2 years, living for more than 10 to 15 years with metastatic or disease that's moved outside of the prostate. These are huge achievements, so we need to continue our work to find a cure.
1: Gina, is the biggest problem right now still early detection? Because I've got to tell you, I don't know any women in their mid-40s or any older that don't go get their mammogram on a regular basis. Guys going to get prostate exams on a yearly basis, somehow, I don't imagine, still takes place as often as it should.
0: That's an incredibly important point, Manny. So first of all, 50% of men aged 50 in the United States do not have a primary care physician. So if you do not have a physician, you're not going to be screened for any of the diseases that impact our health, right? Mm-hmm. So cardiovascular disease and prostate cancer are the leading causes of death for men, okay? So that's important. And you're right. Women are integrated into the healthcare system when we're very young, and we stay in the healthcare system as a result. So early detection only happens when you see a doctor. You have a simple blood test that we call a PSA, right, prostate-specific antigen, and it tells us, is your PSA rising? And that can be the first indicator of what we call early detection. And if we see a rise over time, then you can move into a diagnostic area so that you can be effectively diagnosed and treated. And as you're right, with women, women go for mammograms each and every year. We follow the guidelines. The guidelines are adhered to by all of the physicians who treat us, and we're missing that link with our men in America.
1: What do you think the biggest misconception is? You travel across the country, you hear from men or from women for that matter about prostate cancer?
0: That it only happens in older men.
1: Yeah.
0: The challenge with that is that, so if you're diagnosed with prostate cancer, you know, Mike Milken was diagnosed at the age of 46. If you're diagnosed as a younger male, it tends to be more aggressive. And if we have, whether we have aggressive disease, high-risk disease, et cetera, in your 40s and 50s, early detection leads to a 99% cure, meaning that recurrence in 5 years is not common, right?
1: Mm-hmm.
0: If, in fact, you're not getting, and you believe it's a disease of older men, and you decide at the age of 70 you want to start looking for it, if you've already had it, this disease can move very aggressively. We often hear it's a slow-moving disease, but the younger you are, the tendency for the more aggressive disease. But I will also tell you, we've learned a lot about the biology of the disease. I have a 72-year-old male who was diagnosed with highly aggressive prostate cancer a year ago. The prostate cancer had already left his prostate, but we also understood what treatments might and might not work. That is information we fund through our research. This patient has extremely aggressive disease. He's being treated aggressively, but because it was diagnosed late, we have to be far more aggressive with his treatments, and it's impacting his quality of life. And so it's not just a disease of older men.
1: Right.
0: And if you're older, it doesn't mean the disease is not aggressive. And so these are really misunderstandings. They're myths about this disease. So for every age of male, it's super important that you're getting that blood test once a year,

0: keep you informed about the health of your prostate.
1: Speaking with Gina Carrithers, Prostate Cancer Foundation CEO, is the PSA test enough for men to get on a yearly basis, or do they need more more testing, if you will?
0: No, so the PSA today is the standard of care. If we find your PSA rising over time, the next step is an MRI. Now, MRIs were not used in the traditional sense of the diagnostic process. First data got presented at the American Urological Association back in 2013 that showed us that it works very nicely. It informs whether or not you need a biopsy. And then the next step in the diagnostic process is a biopsy. But you don't need an MRI and you don't need a biopsy unless you have a rising PSA that gives concern to your physician and yourself that you may have cancer. And then you move into that diagnostic phase. But until then, it's a simple blood test. Once a year.
1: Are there certain men who are especially, who should be especially proactive about being screened, or certain age where men should make sure that they go see the doctor to do so?
0: Yes, that's an excellent question. And thank you, because first of all, we know that men of African American descent, or black men, tend to be get this disease earlier. And the earlier you get this disease, the more aggressive it is. So we tell black men to begin being screened at the age of 45, unless you have a relative who's had this disease, at which case this is a genetically driven disease. So whether you are any nationality, if you have a relative who has had prostate cancer, you should begin getting screened by the age of 40, and certainly not later than 45. Because the disease is genetically driven. Likewise, if you have a female member of your family who's had ovarian cancer or breast cancer or uterine cancer, these are cancers that are hormone-driven cancers. And again, they can also be associated with a higher genetic propensity for this disease, so you should get screened earlier. Every man is at risk of prostate cancer. 1 in 8 will be diagnosed with this disease. So if you don't have a family history and you're not a black ancestry, then you should be being screened by the age of 50. And then you should get screened every year. And that's that simple blood test, PSA.
1: What about lifestyle choices, diet, exercise, your weight, your overall health? How much of a role does that play in either reducing or increasing your chances of getting prostate cancer?
0: Yeah, interestingly enough, this is such a common cancer in men. We know that this cancer is actually associated with lifestyle choices. So healthy eating, you know, fish, clean protein, vegetables, having daily workouts, these are all behaviors that we know reduce the risk of cancers definitively. And prostate cancer, frankly, specifically, we have that data.
1: Right.
0: We also know that exercise contributes to the same healthy outcomes. It doesn't prevent the disease, but it gives you a fighting chance when you should you be diagnosed, right? And so we always will say that the reduction of the risk of cancer lie in our hands in terms of managing our diet, reducing belly fat, and exercise. These are drivers that we now understand can either drive cancer sooner and faster or reduce cancers, but they don't necessarily prevent it.
1: What about AI? AI is being used in so many different areas of medicine, not only for early detection, but for looking for new and innovative treatments. How's that being used to address prostate cancer?
0: Yeah, that's a great question, Manny. So several places, right? First of all, there's a phenomenon of digital pathology. And there was a company that was created, Page AI, that was acquired a little more than a year ago, I think, by Tempus. And they used AI to read the biopsies. And their data demonstrated that with the pathologist is always first line, they read the biopsy. But incorporating AI on top of the pathologist increase the read rate up to 72 to 74% for accuracy. We know that 35% of biopsies can be either upscaled or downscaled once we have actually removed the prostate cancer tissue and do a full pathology. So it's having AI on top. Mm-hmm. The same thing is true with reading scans, reading MRIs, and reading what today is scans for men that have disease outside the prostate, which is a PET CT using PSMA, prostate-specific membrane antigen, which is a radioactive isotope that allows us to see exactly where that cancer is. Is it contained in the prostate or has it moved beyond the prostate? There's a test that also helps us to identify, see it, and then treat it. So these are important places where the scans can have an overlay of AI on top of it. We also seen AI employed in understanding molecular behavior and the biology of the disease, hopefully leading us to new technologies and new treatments coming into the pipeline.
1: In the end, it's early detection that is the key to spotting it and surviving it in the best way possible. So I guess the first step would be to make sure that every man has a primary care physician and goes to visit him at least once a year for a checkup, including the PSA test, right?
0: Absolutely. Early detection is the best way to keep yourself informed. Do I have prostate cancer? Or don't I? Is my PSA rising over time? And have that conversation with your primary care physician.
1: Looking ahead the next 5 years, what do you envision the conversation around men's health and prostate cancer? What would success over the next 5 years look like to you as the CEO of the Prostate Cancer Foundation?
0: The first marker for success would be that we stop diagnosing men with advanced disease that's moved beyond the prostate into their bones or their lymphatic tissue. Mm-hmm. If we can show significant drops in that, we will demonstrate significant improvement in survival. And then we must continue to develop medications to drive this cancer when men do progress, to drive this cancer back and increase the quality of their life while extending survival. So those are the two real call to actions.
1: Gina Carithers, the CEO of the Prostate Cancer Foundation. Is there a website where we could get more information, Gina?
0: Yes, the Prostate Cancer Foundation website is found at pcf.org, pcf.org. We have all the information there, both a microsite for early detection that includes diet, nutrition, exercise, sleep habits, all of the things that we're learning keep us healthy as we age, and everything that you would need if you're a patient who's been diagnosed. PCF.org.
1: Gina Carithers, CEO of the Prostate Cancer Foundation. Thanks for all the information, the mostly good news, and best of luck.
0: Thank you so much, Manny. It's a pleasure talking with you, and thanks for helping us get the word out for men to see a primary care physician each year to get their simple blood test, to know that they're ahead of the game and they'll improve their survival. Thanks for the opportunity.
1: You're listening to iHeartRadio Communities, our weekly public affairs show. I am Manny Munoz. If you have any thoughts, comments, or questions, please feel free to reach out to me on Instagram. My handle is at IODManny. That's at IODManny. Already this year, 12 kids in our country has died after being left in or becoming trapped inside hot cars, making what is referred to as pediatric vehicular heat stroke one of the leading causes of non-crash vehicle-related death for kids under the age of 14. As inexplicable as it is, we see it happen every year in our country, and with these brutal heat domes, which have scorched parts of the country already this summer, it is important to discuss. Luckily, we're joined by Laura Dunn, a senior safety specialist with the National Highway Traffic Safety Administration. Laura, I appreciate the time. Thanks for joining us.
2: Thank you.
1: 12 kids already this year, and summer's really just getting underway. It seems like 2026 is shaping up to be another especially dangerous year for these tragedies.
2: Unfortunately, yes. Our hearts go out to their families, and we hope that no other family has to experience this tragedy this year. We have an average of about 37 children die in hot cars every year, and which is about 2 children per week. So we're hoping to kind of get that word out and make sure that parents and caregivers are paying extra attention and taking extra steps to take care of their kids this summer.
1: I think a lot of people, when they see these stories, think it could never happen to me. Why is that mindset, you think, so dangerous?
2: Well, I think that folks maybe sometimes think these are a result of parents being negligent or, you know, something else going on. But really, it's just kind of a lapse in memory and attention that can really happen to anyone, especially in that forgotten scenario. So we encourage folks to add layers of safety into their routines, into their lives, when you're dropping kids off at childcare or preschool, when you're parking at home, you're locking your car and you're storing your keys and key fobs up out of reach. And of course, never leaving your children in a vehicle for any amount of time.
1: Yeah, so many of us are on kind of cruise control when we're going about our daily routines. Tell us about the Stop, Look, and Lock campaign.
2: So our message of this campaign is once you park, stop, look, and lock. So before leaving your car, stop, look in the back seat for your child, lock that door, keep your doors locked when it's in your garage or driveway so a child can't crawl in and become trapped. And, you know, it is really something that we want people to have awareness of, even if they don't have their own children, that children can enter vehicles and become trapped. So it's important to lock our vehicles and prevent that from happening in your neighborhood.
1: Is that the most common scenario you see in these heartbreaking cases, usually just a child being forgotten by the parent or caretaker?
2: That is the most common. And one of the biggest risk factors for that type of death is a change in routine. Many of these deaths have happened because that morning routine is different for some reason. Mm. So, for example, a parent is taking a child to daycare or preschool who typically doesn't do that. Maybe they have a doctor's appointment. Something is different about that day. So nearly half of these forgotten heat stroke deaths happen when a child is supposed to be dropped off at preschool or childcare.
1: Speaking with Laura Dunn, a senior safety specialist with the National Highway Traffic Safety Administration, the website where you can find more information and some great tips, noheatstroke.org is the website, noheatstroke.org. What is the difference between the Stop, Look, and Lock campaign and the Never Happens campaign?
2: The campaign is Never Happens, and one of those main campaign messages is Stop, Look, and Lock.
1: Okay.
2: The website where folks can go to get more information is nhtsa.gov/heatstroke. It has all of our tips and resources about how to prevent hot car deaths available in both English and in Spanish.
1: Give us a preview of what they could see there. I know there are some simple tricks that parents could use to remind themselves there's a child in the backseat.
2: So when you are going about your day, we want to encourage people to kind of create systems for themselves to promote safety. So one of the things that you can do is arrange for your child care provider to call you if your child hasn't arrived in the morning at the designated time within about 10 minutes. Have them give you a call to say, hi, is your child coming today? And make sure all the adults in that child's life kind of check their vehicles, make sure that children have been dropped off where they're supposed to be. Another thing that parents can do is put something that you need for the day in the back seat with that child. Your phone, your work badge, your purse, something that you need to complete your day. Physically put it in the back seat. So you are forced to open that back seat and look in the back seat, make sure that your children are dropped off where they need to be. You also want to make sure that you're locking your vehicle in your driveway or your garage and storing your keys and your key fobs up and out of reach of children. Talk to your children and make sure that they understand that a car is never a safe place to play.
1: Why isn't just cracking the window open or parking in the shade sometimes enough to keep the inside of a car safe, the temperature?
2: It's interesting that cracking a window or parking in the shade really does very little to alter that inside temperature of a vehicle. It doesn't offer as much relief as we would think, because if your car is parked outside, it's kind of a greenhouse effect. The inside of your vehicle keeps getting hotter and hotter and hotter. And, you know, the inside of your car can increase in temperature by about 20 degrees in about 10 minutes. And it quickly becomes dangerous for children. So it is something that doesn't take a lot of time, and children are particularly susceptible to that.
1: Yeah, I think another misunderstanding about this whole thing is that people would believe that you know, child deaths inside of hot cars is only a problem in Florida or Arizona or something like that. They don't understand that, especially with these types of temperatures we're seeing this summer across the country, it can happen anywhere, can't it?
2: It can. I mean, we have seen these heat stroke deaths happen in temperatures as low as 60 degrees. So we're talking, you know, Maine, Minnesota, North Dakota, places that you're not thinking about being cold. And it's, you know, it's not the hottest day of the year either. It can happen well early in the spring and well into the fall. So it's really something for all of us to kind of be vigilant about when we're thinking about protecting our kids.
1: You alluded to something a couple moments ago, and that is like grandparents or a babysitter, a daycare. What should they do if they're expecting a child and the child doesn't arrive, to follow up, make sure that this isn't a case?
2: Yeah, I would encourage anyone who's caring for children to give parents a call if that child does not arrive when they are supposed to. Within about 10 to 15 minutes, we want to make sure that kids aren't left in hot cars. You know, call the parents, call anybody that would be transporting that child that day. For childcare providers, make sure you have a system where you're ensuring that all the vehicles that you use for transportation are checked before that vehicle is locked for the day and all the kids have arrived at care.
1: Are there
2: really something important?
1: Are there certain ages of kids that are more at risk in this? Is it always kids that might be strapped into a baby seat that fall victim?
2: It is typically children that are younger. And, you know, I know with my own children, especially when they were younger, they tend to fall asleep easier in cars when they are, you know, in the car seat. Maybe they're rear facing still, and they're quiet when they're asleep. So that, you know, it's not parents aren't cued to the fact that, oh, my child is still here with me, you know, if they are quiet when they're asleep.
1: Yeah. A couple more minutes here with Laura Dunn, Senior Safety Specialist with the National Highway Traffic Safety Administration. You want more resources for parents or caregivers? The website is nhtsa.gov/heatstroke. 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And we've talked exclusively about kids because there have been 12 children who've died already this summer in hot cars. We can't forget about our pets. I get infuriated when I'm in a parking lot and I see someone has left their dog in the car in a scorching hot day and cracked the window open thinking that's going to be enough for their dog.
2: Right. No living thing should be left in your car. And, you know, unfortunately, I see that as well. Another group that we can think about are elderly folks. Yeah. You know, children can't regulate their body temperature like an adult can, but as folks age, it is also harder for them to regulate their body temperature. So it becomes risky for older adults too. A child's body temperature rises about 3 to 5 times faster than an adult, which is why it becomes a dangerous situation so quickly. So that really is something to consider for everybody in your life, that, you know, being inside a hot car is just not a safe situation.
1: Right. I was reading there's new technology in some vehicles called rear seat reminder technology. What exactly is that, and how prevalent are they in new cars?
2: So in 2019, there were some auto manufacturers that signed a voluntary agreement to kind of incorporate some of those, you know, alerts. And that is something that you might see right now if you have a new car or you've rented a car recently. So we are conducting research currently for our rulemaking, you know, on these technologies. We're focusing on some of those available systems that can detect, act, and alert drivers to prevent hot car deaths. We're also studying some aftermarket systems that offer you know, a variety of different methods to alert parents and caregivers that a child is in the back seat, many of which, you know, sense child occupants while they are buckled in car seats.
1: Right.
2: And so these systems can be purchased by caregivers, and, you know, they aren't tied to a specific vehicle maker model. So hopefully we will be able to share more information about how folks can use those technologies to keep their children safe.
1: Maybe a great idea for new parents or grandparents that maybe aren't used to, you know, having a child in the back seat. When you look at all the cases you've reviewed over the years, is there one lesson that stands out to you the most?
2: I think that, you know, overall, just never leaving your children in a car, not even if you only think you'll be gone for a minute. And I know it's tempting. I have young children. I know it's tempting to try and go get something done quickly, but it just never takes a shorter time as you think it's going to take. And it's just not a safe situation to leave your children in a vehicle. And build in different systems to keep your children safe. Make it a habit to keep stuff that you need in the back seat, and just kind of make it part of your routine. So it's just another layer of safety for your family.
1: Put that in perspective in closing. How quickly can the temperature inside a car become deadly, even on a day that doesn't feel, you know, extremely hot outside?
2: Even on just kind of a temperate day, the inside of your vehicle can increase in temperature by about 20 degrees in only 10 minutes. And it only keeps getting hotter from there. It doesn't level off, really. It kind of just gets hotter and hotter and hotter. So it's a very short amount of time, and the risk is not worth it. It really only takes a few minutes for the inside of your car to become deadly.
1: Laura Dunn, Senior Safety Specialist with the National Highway Traffic Safety Administration. 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Laura, sincerely appreciated for the time. Sadly, this is something we've had to talk about, but thank you for the information.
2: Thanks so much.
1: I am Manny Munoz. I appreciate you listening to iHeartRadio's Communities this week. As always, if you have any questions, comments, or suggestions, reach out to me on Instagram. My handle is @IODManny. That's @IODManny. And that'll do it for another edition of iHeartRadio's Communities. I'm Manny Munoz. Until next time.
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5: The conflict in Iran remains unresolved, but for the first time in nearly 2 weeks, there were no new military strikes reported overnight by U.S. Central Command. Posting today on X, a spokesperson for the country's health ministry said Iran had a peaceful night last night. The same could not be said elsewhere in the region, with sirens blaring and missile alerts sent out in both Saudi Arabia and Bahrain. President Trump says he hasn't made up his mind yet about restarting major combat operations in Iran. In the White House Friday, Trump was asked by reporters about his comments to Axios that he's considering a massive attack.
6: You can just keep doing exactly what we're doing and take them apart piece by piece. We can do it in a more rapid fashion, which we might do, or we can negotiate with them, which we're also doing right now. I mean, as we speak, we're talking to them.
5: President Trump delivered what was teased by staff as a unifying yet vicious speech at Friday's rescheduled White House Correspondents' Dinner. In it, he stressed the importance of never yielding to political violence. I'm Lisa Taylor.
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8: 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I'm your host, Mark Larson. Thank you for tuning in. A great show ahead for you, so stay tuned. But before we begin, I'd like you to put on your thinking cap, all right? Can you name this nutrient? Now, nutritionists love it, because clinical research shows it fights fatigue while promoting muscle strength and endurance. By one antioxidant measurement, it's 6,000 times more powerful than vitamin C. It's 800 times stronger than CoQ10. It can improve your depth perception. And millions of people in Japan use it every day to fight wrinkles and fine lines from the inside out. So what is it? What nutrient are we talking about? Well, Sherry Torkos is here to reveal the secret. She's a practicing pharmacist and author. She's written more than a dozen books on health, including the Canadian Encyclopedia of Natural Medicine. Welcome to the program, Sherry Torkos. Good to have you here.
9: Hey there, Mark. Thanks so much for having me. This secret nutrient that we're going to be talking about is called astaxanthin. Mm-hmm. And Reader's Digest, they featured it brilliantly in an article called The Latest It Antioxidant. Astaxanthin is a fountain of youth. As you mentioned, very popular in Japan, used mainstream for promoting beauty from within as a capsule. But here in North America, people just aren't as familiar with it. But listen to this. It has 60 human studies validating its efficacy. And as a pharmacist, this really caught my attention. And this nutrient is not something that you can get enough of in diet. It's found in salmon, mm-hmm. but you'd really have to eat a lot of salmon, like 5 pounds, just to get a good daily dose.
8: Well, so as much as I do that. Yeah, I love salmon, but I'm not going that far. Sherry, I didn't know that there were 60 plus human clinical studies in this specific natural form of astaxanthin that happens to be in Purity's AstaFX formula. Talked about Japan. Now, this is a capsule. This particular astaxanthin is all the rage for skin health, as they've been finding in Japan. Very, very interesting on so many fronts here, right?
9: Yeah, for sure. I mean, astaxanthin at just a 4 milligram dose, and that's the clinical dose that is in Purity's AstaFX formula, mm-hmm. it's clinically tested and shown to fight fine lines and wrinkles from the inside, and millions in Asia take it daily just for that. And I don't want to get too technical here, but just one human study that I'd like to mention to back up these benefits. They used the exact same dose and the type of astaxanthin that's in Purity's product, and they discovered significant benefits for skin hydration, skin texture, smoothness, elasticity, reduction of skin spots, and there was even a reduction of redness and an improvement in the evenness of skin tone. So we're talking about big beauty benefits, and it works from the inside out, which is fabulous. Men love it, women love it, and it's really catching on here in North America.
8: It sure is. It's a really impressive list of clinical benefits for beautifying skin from the inside out. No wonder they love it there in Japan, and now we're learning about it here. But Sherry, I know you like to say the wrinkle-reducing benefits and the skin tone benefits are just part of this. That's just kind of the cherry on the top. What do you mean by this?
9: Well, you know, I talk to a lot of people in the pharmacy every week. So I work as a pharmacist, and I also get a lot of friends and family and colleagues asking me about their health. And many people are, you know, in their 50s, 60s, 70s, and they really like the idea of a supplement mm-hmm. that can help to improve the appearance of their skin. I mean, we all want beautiful, youthful skin. But for most people, this really isn't the key benefit. What's at the top of the list when you ask people, like, what do they most want to achieve in their health and their wellness? They want something that will help to promote muscle strength. And they want stamina. They want to be able to do the activities they enjoy, mm-hmm. golf, tennis, hiking, playing with their kids and grandkids. And this is actually patented for muscle strength. You know, people want energy to fight fatigue. They want to feel sharp. They're also concerned about their vision. They want to keep their eyes healthy. People are concerned about heart health, circulation, immunity, all of these areas. Really, we're talking about staying healthy from the inside out. So, you know, when you think of it, the skin benefits are compelling, but to me, it's really just the cherry on the top.
8: Yeah, well, Sherry, you were saying that astaxanthin helps with endurance and performance against salmon loaded with astaxanthin. They perform these amazing feats of endurance. Astaxanthin is also found in high levels in the eyes of seagulls. Now, that's interesting. Humans bike faster when they supplement with a specific form of astaxanthin. So is there a common denominator in all of this, these kinds of bits of information?
9: Well, the research here is really clear. Astaxanthin is a molecule that fuels healthy performance, energy, stamina, strength. That's what we see in nature, and that's what we see in humans, too. It's like if you're getting older and you want an edge for strength, for energy, for youthful skin, to fight wrinkles from the inside out, but also to promote endurance and healthy vision, this is what you take. You take this AstaFX formula with the clinical dose of the right type of astaxanthin, and you really feel it. By one measure of antioxidant activity called singlet oxygen quenching activity, astaxanthin is 800 times stronger than CoQ10. And this was published in 2007 in a journal called Carotenoid Science. Another study found that astaxanthin is 6,000 times stronger than vitamin C as an antioxidant. Again, in its singlet oxygen scavenging capacity. So it's incredible.
8: Well, I know Purity has a free bottle of AstaFX, just two little liquid capsules a day. That's all you need. And we're going to give out a special 800 number in just a moment for our listeners to take advantage of the free bottle offer. But before we do that, Sherry, Purity uses this natural form of astaxanthin, not that synthetic, cheaper form like you find out there on the market. This is really important as well, correct?
9: Yeah, you definitely need to do your homework when choosing supplements. And that's what I did. AstaFX uses 4 milligrams of the world's most clinically researched natural form of astaxanthin called Astareal.
8: Sherry Tarkos, pharmacist and author, is with us here on the program. Sherry, we learned today that astaxanthin is 6,000 times more powerful by this one measurement of antioxidant activity when compared to vitamin C. This AstaFX has so much power. Purity has something like 100 plus unsolicited testimonials on their website, and I found a couple that I especially enjoy. If I could read a couple of those, I think this is very interesting, if it's okay with you.
9: Sure, I think it's great to share feedback from people that are really taking the product.
8: Yeah, here's one from Ava in Texas. She gives AstaFX 5 stars, and she writes, quote, "After taking AstaFX, my son was visiting us and said, 'Mom, you look youthful. I'm a Purity Products customer for the last 3 years and will never go back.'" That's from Ava. Here's one from Nina in Ottawa, Ontario. She's in the age group 45 to 54, gives it another 5-star review. She says this, quote, "Since taking AstaFX, I felt so much better. My energy level, I would say, has gone from a 3 to a 10. How about that? She says, "So I feel energized whenever taking. My husband even noticed I no longer complain about housework. Well, I've talked about this amazing product to all my family and friends. I'm sure they see how well I look because I feel great from the inside out. I've even noticed my skin appears healthier, too. I feel like a fountain of youth." Now, that's pretty good stuff from actual customers who've been trying AstaFX. And Sherry, you mentioned before we started the show, you've been taking this product for yourself. And I know, knowing you for some time, it's worked very well for you, hasn't it?
9: It has. You know, I've been taking it for about 2 years now, and people are often surprised to hear that I'm 50. They tell me that I look more like I'm 35, which is nice to hear.
8: Yep.
9: I do eat healthy, and I exercise regularly, but I'm also a strong believer in the benefits of taking research-based supplements. And I take AstaFX every day to stay strong, healthy, to keep my energy levels up, and for my skin. I mean, I want to do everything I can to stay youthful and to keep my body sharp and also to prevent some of those issues that can arise as we age.
8: Great information with Sherry Tarkos. We'll get back to her in just a moment. We're talking about AstaFX exclusively from Purity Products. 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We'll give you the number and the special offer again at the end of the show in a few minutes, but lots to cover today. We'll get back to it here with Sherry Tarkos. She's an author and pharmacist, and always great to have you on the show. Such great information, Sherry. Can you share with us a quick study or two to sort of back this up, highlight the science behind the elite astaxanthin that's found in AstaFX? Because I know there are, what, dozens and dozens of studies. Maybe you can pull out and highlight a couple of your favorites.
9: Yeah, for sure. So Dr. Mark Miller, he's a PhD, a biomedical researcher, he explains it well, and he's talking here about how free radicals compromise and undermine function and cellular performance in the body. He says astaxanthin is simply superb at negating this, as evidenced by clinical trials showing improved performance and accelerated recovery. In fact, research published in the Journal of Medicine and Science in Sports and Exercise found that those who took 4 milligrams of astaxanthin daily over 28 days scored better cycling times with greater output than those who did not take it. So they biked faster. Mm-hmm. I mean, remember this, astaxanthin is one of the few fat-soluble antioxidants that can actually neutralize free radicals even at the site of the mitochondrial membrane. It's like cellular body armor protecting your cells, your joints, blood vessels, brain, heart, and organs on many levels. So listen to this, Mark. Mm-hmm. There are 14 clinical studies on astaxanthin for brain health, 7 studies on skin health, 14 studies on eye health, including research for depth perception and focus, 6 studies showing astaxanthin supports cardio function, 42 studies on healthy aging and cellular health. I mean, there's a ton of research on human performance, too, showing benefits for energy, stamina, and endurance. I mean, this AstFX, it's incredibly powerful and versatile. It helps you stay in the game of life, stay energized, active, alert, healthy, and even stronger.
8: That is impressive on so many levels. So much great information there. And I know this astaxanthin has about a dozen patents, too. I'm looking here. I see there's a patent for promoting eye health and reducing eye fatigue. There's a patent for inhibiting the expression of cytokines in cells, and a patent, get this, on composition for body fat reduction. There's one for improving muscle atrophy in older adults. Sherry, I like to be a little bit of a skeptic here. How can this one simple nutrient magically do all of this? How can this AstaFX give us so many benefits? I mean, really?
9: Yeah, I know. It sounds amazing, too good to be true, but it really is true. Many of the studies that I'm referencing here, they're available on PubMed. These are reputable clinical studies conducted by leading researchers around the world that really back the benefits of astaxanthin. By the way, muscle output is better with astaxanthin, too. And this comes from astaxanthin research published in the International Journal of Sports Nutrition, November 2011. This was another study done with cyclists. They took 4 milligrams of astaxanthin. It was a small study, but very positive, showing that cyclists improved their trial time by 2 minutes in a 20-kilometer bike race. I mean, that's a meaningful improvement in a race like this. And the researchers said that they also burned fat more efficiently, which makes sense. Based on this research, Purity can actually make the claim that AstaFX will promote and improve power output in your muscles. I mean, I tell people, AstaFX in, strength and power out. It's transformative if you like energy. And this was found in other studies too, like one that looked at hand grip strength.
8: Oh, so much great information. Now, Sherry, I want to share a couple more testimonials that caught my attention out of the so many right there on the Purity website. Again, these are unsolicited. These are from real people. Here's one from Rick. He's a male, age 55 to 64, lives in Naples, Florida. He writes this: "What a great product AstaFX has been for me. After starting taking AstaFX, my workout and strength has increased as if I were in my 20s again. And I've only been on AstaFX for 2 months now. Can't wait to see the long-term effect. I look forward to taking Asta FX every morning for my afternoon workouts. I'll be taking this product for a long time. Here's Dee Dee. She's a female, age 45 to 54. She lives in Laurel Park, North Carolina. She writes this, quote, I've been using Asta FX for a month now. I can see the difference in my energy level. I now have more energy, feel better since taking this product. I can actually see a difference in my skin as well. I'm a smoker who has smoking lines around my mouth, but the lines have diminished about 50%. Overall, I am so thrilled with my energy level. I love this product. Just a couple of samples from the real people who have responded on Purity's website. And Sherry, I'm looking at the list of patents again on this astaxanthin compound. This is where the science, the research backs up what we're talking about. This is just flat out amazing. And now, Sherry, a lot of people out there are going to think what I'm going to say here sounds a little bit odd. But you said before the show, this supplement may even help people drive a car better or use the computer more comfortably. I mean, come on, how does this happen?
9: It does sound funny, but AstaFX may actually help in these areas too. And here's why. One of the interesting things about astaxanthin is that it's a relative of vitamin A. And we know that vitamin A is good for our eyes, good for vision. Astaxanthin is too. Astaxanthin has actually been shown to fight oxidation in eye tissue. Scientists did a study where they found a 46% improvement in a measurement called depth perception. Now, depth perception, that's our ability to determine distances between objects, or basically to see in three dimensions. And researchers, they studied a handball team, specifically looking at how quickly they could change focus. And guess what? The handball team that was supplementing with astaxanthin, they were able to improve their accuracy and improve their performance in the depth perception test. Other research has also shown that astaxanthin helps reduce eye fatigue. And, you know, when you're on a computer, that's a big deal. Everyone's on computers these days and for long periods of time, and it's hard on our eyes. And we know that if you're driving a car and it's late at night and your reaction time is slow, that's not good. Astaxanthin actually helps the eyes focus and refocus. Dr. Hecht, PhD, one of the leading researchers at AstaReal, says that the product actually helps your eyes be more resilient. You see better with it. Your eyes are healthier. I mean, who doesn't love those benefits?
8: Again, we're talking with pharmacist and health author Sherry Tarkos about our free bottle offer from Purity Products, talking about AstaFX. So much ground to cover. Sherry, I want to get back to the skin benefits and this issue of wrinkle reduction. Not as a cream or as a lotion, but as a capsule. You take it orally. This patent also covers this. You say this ingredient is proven to reduce wrinkles, and not just by a little. We're talking a dramatic amount. What's going on with this?
9: Yeah, I know. It's fascinating. A huge benefit. People want to look younger. I know I do, and I've noticed significant benefits since I've started taking it. But it's the science here that really shines. The whole concept of taking oral supplements to improve skin health. Relatively new concept here in North America, but in Japan, this is mainstream. Astaxanthin is already one of, if not the most successful ingredients in a new class of products called cosmeceuticals, or supplements that you take orally to enhance the cosmetic appearance of your skin. So listen to this. In one study, they gave 4 milligrams of astaxanthin, which, by the way, is the actual amount you get in Purity's AstaFX. And the skin benefits were dramatic. Within 6 weeks, every single person in the treatment group, 100% of participants in the study, reported that their skin had improved significantly. Everybody got results. Fine lines, hydration, elasticity, all improved. Listen to this. The participants experienced about 50% improvement in dryness, moisture, roughness, elasticity, fine lines, wrinkles, even age spots were significantly diminished. And this is literally in line with the best, the highest quality, and the most expensive topical products, the lotions and potions that we put on our skin. And again, AstaFX, it's exclusive to Purity Products.
8: 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Now, Sherry, for people who are just tuning in, one of the many highlights we covered earlier on today's program is just how revolutionary this special Purity Astaxanthin is for redefining aging skin. And astaxanthin works its magic inside the body in areas like endurance, stamina, energy. These are so many of the inside-out benefits the people will feel. And in fact, what will they feel when they start taking Asta FX?
9: So the reason you need to give this a try is because the benefits are real. The science is very compelling. Over 60 clinical studies and patents. I mean, the product is impressive and it really works. This is a product where you will actually see and feel the benefits after taking it a month or so. The cosmetic benefits for your skin, we just mentioned a minute ago, really incredible. I've been taking it myself and I see a huge difference. Others have noticed too. People are always saying to me, you know, what do you use on your skin? What are you taking? And, you know, I tell people what you put into your body is just as important, if not more so, than what you apply to your skin. And think about the vision benefits, really unmatched by any other nutrient or supplement out there. It targets tired eyes, eye strain, and it helps improve eye focus and depth perception. It's great for circulation, energy, muscle strength, and endurance. You can literally boost your strength. As we age, this is crucial. It helps you enjoy life and stay in the game. Mm-hmm. And it can even help with recovery after exercise. Next, astaxanthin has the ability to fight fatigue and support mitochondrial function. So that means cellular energy and ATP support.
8: Now, Sherry, just a few moments left before we wrap up the program. 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I know we have this great free bottle offer today. We're talking Asta FX from Purity Products, and we'll get to that offer as we wrap up the program. Free bottle of Asta FX for all of our listeners. Again, it promotes healthy vision, skin, muscle, fights wrinkles like no other. And most of us have just never heard about all of this until today. So tell our listeners again how astaxanthin compares to other antioxidants or phytonutrients that are out there on the market right now, because this is truly unique, isn't it?
9: Well, you know, from an antioxidant perspective, the healthy aging perspective, astaxanthin is up to 6,000 times more potent than vitamin C in its singlet oxygen quenching capacity. That should be enough to get everybody excited. There's really, you know, something in this for everybody. With Asta FX from Purity here, you get to see the amazing power of astaxanthin for yourself. It's the king of the carotenoids, and very few people are aware of its benefits, and I think millions are missing out on it because they just aren't aware of this incredible evidence-based nutraceutical.
8: And I know it may sound too good to be true for some people, Sherry. What do you say to any skeptics saying, come on, does it really do all of this?
9: Well, I'm a pharmacist, and in my training as a pharmacist, I'm trained to look at the science and to see what the science says. And the science on astaxanthin is very clear, backed by over 60 clinical studies, and many of these studies are accessible on PubMed, so you can check them out yourself. But the key takeaway is this. The benefits are real, the cosmetic benefits, the endurance benefits, the strength benefits, the vision benefits, circulation, cardio. The product really works. I mean, the science is so strong. I see the difference in how it makes my skin look and how I feel. I feel stronger, healthier, and I encourage folks to give this a try. 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
8: Such great information, wonderful show, and always good to talk with you, Sherry. Thank you so much for joining us today.
9: Thank you.
8: Sherry Torkos, who's an author, she's a practicing pharmacist. 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
5: The conflict in Iran remains unresolved, but for the first time in nearly 2 weeks, there were no new military strikes reported overnight by U.S. Central Command. Posting today on X, a spokesperson for the country's health ministry said Iran had a peaceful night last night. The same could not be said elsewhere in the region, with sirens blaring and missile alerts sent out in both Saudi Arabia and Bahrain. President Trump says he hasn't made up his mind yet about restarting major combat operations in Iran. In the White House Friday, Trump was asked by reporters about his comments to Axios that he's considering a massive attack.
6: You can just keep doing exactly what we're doing and take them apart piece by piece. We could do it in a more rapid fashion, which we might do, or we can negotiate with them, which we're also doing right now. I mean, as we speak, we're talking to them.
5: President Trump delivered what was teased by staff as a unifying yet vicious speech at Friday's rescheduled White House Correspondents' Dinner. In it, he stressed the importance of never yielding to political violence. I'm Lisa Taylor. A massive heat dome is bringing triple-digit temperatures to millions this weekend. The extreme temps are expected to last into early next week. Highs in Phoenix, Arizona could approach a record today at 118 degrees, while Texas and much of the rest of the interior Southwest will also likely be over 100. Some young New Jersey campers are recovering after eating what police think were drug-laced edibles. Andrew Whitman reports.
17: It happened Thursday morning at the YMCA summer camp on North Arlington Avenue in East Orange. At least 13 kids fell ill. Police think they ate mushroom-laced edibles. One child was hospitalized as a precaution. Police say they've identified a suspect, but that no charges have been filed yet. Anyone with information is asked to call East Orange Police.
5: The post-Lakers LeBron James era has officially started. More from Jason Nathanson in Los Angeles.
18: The 41-year-old NBA star is going to the Philadelphia 76ers. ESPN says it's a two-year deal worth $8 million. On X, James wrote that he still wants to work, still wants to grind, something he mentioned in that last Lakers news conference.
19: You know, just being able to compete and trying to win championships, I think that's a motivating factor.
18: He says he believes he can help make the 76ers a championship team.
5: The 2026 WNBA All-Star Game is set for tonight at the United Center in Chicago. WNBA legends Teresa Weatherspoon and Cynthia Cooper drafted teams from a pool of 22 All-Stars. Weatherspoon's team is headlined by the Indiana Fever's Caitlin Clark and Vegas Aces Asia Wilson, while Cooper's squad is starred by Dallas Wings' Paige Beckers and New York Liberty's Brianna Stewart. Players will earn $15,000 for participating in the All-Star Game, while the game's MVP will be awarded an additional $20,000. Just for participating in the NBA All-Star Game, players receive $25,000. If the NBA MVP is on the winning championship team, the NBA MVP payout is $125,000. I'm Lisa Taylor.
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18: Senor.
17: A dimly lit room deep within the bowels of the Armstrong and Getty Communications compound. And on Hump Day, we are toiling under the title of the show.
18: Is Mickey your racist? Estranged wife Minnie breaks her silence. Or if you prefer, Warsec Pete asks for big money.
17: What's is Mickey racist?
18: Hearing on Capitol Hill yesterday, absolutely delightful, in which the head of the Smithsonian Institution was confronted with the obvious, the mountains of proof that she has perverted the mission of the museum into that of woke activist leftist politics. She denied it up and down in spite of the evidence and was confronted with some of the ridiculousness of her point of view.
17: And we got some
18: echoing the government report, which we highlighted, a couple of days ago.
17: Yeah, we talked about that at the end of the week last week, and I had brought that to everybody's attention when I was at the museum last summer and saying, this is crazy. It's just crazy. I'm glad somebody brought up the bookstore. I remember tweeting out a picture from the bookstore, the Smithsonian bookstore, because it had the 1619 project in it, big display of that, in the government bookstore. For the people of the United States.
18: Old Howard Zinn, right?
17: Howard Zinn, 1619 project.
18: Oh.
17: And then the what's his name? The anti-racist dude.
18: Oh, Ibram X ripoff.
17: All those people.
18: Ibram X con man.
17: That was the bookstore at the Smithsonian History Museum.
18: Unfreaking believable.
17: Yes, it was.
18: Disgusting.
17: Yes, it is.
18: Finally being confronted. Democrats are saying they're trying to whitewash history.
17: Right.
18: Oh, my God. Oh, it's a fight, man. We're in a fight, a bare-knuckled barroom brawl.
17: So I'm looking up at just like my general wall of information for the day. A lot more discussions of the movie Ulysses. I find this is heartening to me that there is a like real deep, if you want it, discussion about.

0: about a 3,000-year-old poem and Western culture and all this different sort of stuff. It's amazing the way it seems to have grabbed attention of the cultural elite, in addition to being the number one movie for people who just want to go see an epic adventure film.
1: And putting aside, and I know this annoys you, the knee-jerk political approach to every movie and who's in it and what the director said and stuff like that. I don't have time for my entertainment. I love music, for instance, and if I let every liberal musician in the world annoy me, I would have to, I don't know, just listen to myself play guitar. But anyway, I have really enjoyed the discussion of some of the themes of the poem in the movie and how the modern movie may depart from the theme, especially at the end. Interesting stuff. And also, I got into a real good study of the translations of Ulysses and how they differ. And it reminded me of the power of the translator. It's just, stimulating stuff. It's good stuff. And it's studying Western civilization, which, hey, two big thumbs up.
0: Man, the discussion that they had in the National Review podcast yesterday was just fantastic. Going through the different versions that have existed throughout history, going back thousands of years, different interpretations of it. And this is yet another one. And according to people way smarter than me, the current movie hews much closer to Dante's version of the Odyssey, which is a Christian version, than anything else. So I look forward to seeing it. I have tickets for Thursday. I think Thursday or Friday. I don't remember which. I'll look to look that up. But just the fact that it's existing as a conversation piece is just, again, heartening to me.
1: Yeah, I don't want to, take off my game face or just get off the war footing or whatever. But there are definite signs that at least some of the waves of far left Marxism and anti-Americanism, anti-Western civilization, anti-free markets, anti-free speech. There are signs that some of those waves appear to have, what's the expression? They've reached their high watermark on the beach and are receding now as people are waking up to it, including the Smithsonian thing. Schools are still going to be an enormous fight, but more and more and more people are aware. And that's the first step. If it'll be enough, who knows? But that is the first step.
0: We bombed Iran for the 11th night in a row. We don't seem to be paying a lot of attention to what it is exactly we're striking or where this is leading. Of course, nobody knows.
2: Night after night?
0: Night after night. Nobody knows where this is leading. There is some talk that maybe the countries around Iran are getting pretty fed up with getting pot shots at them all the time and having to use their technology to try to shoot down the drones. So I don't know. I wish Saudi Arabia and Jordan and everybody would get together and say, let's finish this once and for all. That'd be awesome.
1: I think, though, and I feel free to disagree, Jack, anybody via email, mailbag@armstrongandgetty.com. The only way you quote unquote win this is to outlast Iran. They are counting on the fact that Trump, in particular, the West, the Gulf states, will tire of the conflict before they do, hunker down in their bunkers, starving their population.
0: Iran retaliated with launching missiles and drones toward U.S. military bases that we successfully deflected last night. But every now and then they get through and kill U.S. soldiers, as we know. What our stockpile is of the ability to shoot those down, who knows? That's one of the reasons Pete Hegseth was asking for more money yesterday, I guess, in the hearing, is it takes more money to fight this war. It's tough when you're up against two parties where both of their constituencies don't like the war. So that's a tough situation. I have to read this is the headline. William Shatner, 95, and his daughter, who is 61, both reveal stage 4 cancer diagnoses at the same time.
1: Good Lord.
0: In some sort of press thing. They both have stage 4 cancer at the same time.
1: That's just bizarre and troubling.
0: No kidding. They'll look into that. Always forget that really old people have old kids. By definition.
1: Yeah, yeah, yeah, generally.
0: If you hear an 80-year-old talking about their kids, I'm always picturing like high schoolers. But no, an 80-year-old probably has 60-year-old kids. rough.
1: Unless you're Mick Jagger with some ballet dancer or whatever, and you've got an agreement. She wanted a kid and wealth, and you wanted to screw her. So that was indelicate, and I apologize for it. Make love to the girl. Right.
0: Wow, I'm pressing the button and going to a different station. That is not the sort of talk I want.
1: These are tough times. They demand tough talk. So and frank talk about Mick Jagger's sex life.
0: Yeah, I'm not sure the tough talk people need is coursing up Mick Jagger's bedroom life.
1: Okay, here's a question for you. I want to rewind a couple of seconds. Not because of that. I'm really interested as a political scientist, and I'm going to just claim I am till I got a degree in political science. I've got as much right to call myself that as the fake Islamist in Michigan has to call himself a doctor. Anyway, I'm fascinated by just the case study here. We're all in class now, folks. This is a 300 or 400 level political science class. You've got leadership that, just for the sake of the argument, opened a can of worms, militarily speaking. Tried to pull off an objective, found it much more difficult than they expected it to be. Now we're down the road, and Pandora's box of canned worms has been opened somewhat. It's grown. It's now a bigger conflict. For instance, country B might have decided they own the international waters around them and are going to charge tolls, et cetera, et cetera. Neither party's happy with it. But I think any honest broker would agree that if we back out now and just say, whoops, sorry, it will leave the world in a much more difficult place, much worse place. So what do you do?
0: Yeah, that is the problem. Over vacation, I started into that new Trump book from Jonathan Swan and Maggie Haberman, which is being hailed as really the first real book with an inside look at the Trump White House. They're clearly setting themselves up to be the new Bob Woodward, now that Bob Woodward's too old to do that job. Mm-hmm. And I got everybody on the record to talk about each other, so they all had to get their side of the story out. Anyway, one of the interesting things in there, I saw an interview with Jonathan Swan did with the New York Times podcast yesterday, is he said everybody thinks Trump was informed by Venezuela, thinking that went so easy, I can do Iran easily. The thing that informed Trump was the 12-day war back in whenever that was, when Israel launched against Iran, kind of took out all their defenses, and then that was Midnight Hammer? Is that one? Where we dropped the bunker busters on their nuclear facilities and got no pushback whatsoever. And the fact that we in Israel bombed the crap out of that country for a week and a half with almost no retaliation, that's what informed Trump's thinking that, they don't have the ability to do anything back. And it turns out we were wrong about that by a lot.
1: Right. I've got a great moral dilemma that we and the good folks in the audience must weigh in on coming up.
0: Is it switched at birth?
1: No, that's although we have one. That as well. That's a great one.
0: We do have that as a story.
1: It's great unless you're involved.
0: You find out about a friend's affair. Is it that one?
1: Oh, that's another good one.
0: You find out a friend's wife is having an affair. Should you tell him or not?
1: Oh, good Lord. Gut-wrenching. But no, that's not it. Statesman.
0: Let's start the show officially. I'm Jack Armstrong. He's Joe Getty on this. It is Wednesday, July 22nd, the year 2026, where Armstrong and Getty, and we approve of this program.
1: Let's leap into action then. Officially, according to FCC rules, the show starts at Mark.
2: Is Mickey Mouse racist?
3: Mickey Mouse is not racist.
2: It's not racist. So Mickey Mouse is rooted in racism. Is that your testimony?
3: No, sir. It's rooted in minstrelly.
1: It's rooted in what? Minstrelly.
0: What's minstrelly?
1: It's the gentle art of minstrel shows, apparently.
0: Mickey Mouse?
1: Yes.
0: What?
1: Yes. He's a rodent version of a minstrel show. Everybody can see that.
0: That's our new favorite congressperson for hearings, because he does this really passive aggressive, kind of acts like he doesn't know what he's doing, questioning of people. That's really, really good. I like it.
1: I'm just curious. Is Mickey Mouse racist?
0: It says here you wrote that Mickey Mouse is racist. So is Mickey Mouse racist?
1: Really?
0: I'm just a little that confused.
1: He
0: just
1: shows his fangs.
0: Acts like he isn't doing a gotcha question.
1: Yeah, Gil. What's his first name? Brendan?
0: I don't know.
1: Jimmy? We'll figure it
0: Vince.
1: out. Too many congresspeople. Actually, there aren't enough, but more on that later.
0: We got headlines on the way and more news of the day to get into. Stay right here.
4: Armstrong and Getty.
0: Thousands of places on the internet have a file with your name on it, your home address, your cell number, your email address, and there's more, your medical conditions, your age, how you vote, your kids' names.
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0: Joe and I were just having a discussion during commercial breaks while listening to the commercials and writing down all the phone numbers, and we will visit each of the clients later today.
1: Mm-hmm.
0: But we were having a discussion during the commercials about how we just have so many different small things to talk about today, which I love that.
1: Oh, yeah.
0: So that's you expect that for the next 3.5 hours.
1: A never-ending smorgasbord of infotainment and tormation. You will probably overeat, but that's okay.
0: Oh, the smorgasbord. And then I'm going to have pudding and ice cream at the end.
1: Oh, both? Crazy. Yeah. All right, let's figure out who's reporting what. It's the lead story with Heather Myers. Heather, good to have you back.
18: Thanks, Jack and Joe. Good morning. And I feel the same way. We have a lot of news to cover this morning. So let's start with how the networks are covering the same story, starting with CNN. Hegseth says Iran war costs $37.5 billion so far as administration seeks more funding. From CBS News, oil back near $95 a barrel as U.S. insists Strait of Hormuz is open despite attacks on ships. And from the New York Times, Rubio signals no let-up in U.S. strikes.
0: Insisting the strait is open, I don't know who that's for. I think two ships went in through yesterday, zero the day before. I mean, I don't know who that narrative is for.
1: It's just silly.
0: And then those hearings are just a waste of time. We got to come up with a new system. They need to be no cameras or something to make them worthwhile, but they're just dumb.
18: This story this morning from CNN, Trump-backed Andy Biggs wins GOP nomination for governor in Arizona. All right, this morning from CBS News, Trump administration halts $1 billion in Medicaid payments to California and Minnesota as part of a fraud crackdown.
1: Yeah, I want to talk about that. It is a big move. They've uncovered all sorts of astonishing amounts of fraud and hundreds of millions of dollars of taxpayer money being squandered. I love it.
18: Oh, that news conference was fascinating yesterday, and all the different creative ways the thieves are taking taxpayer money. Astonishing.
0: Cool. We'll look into that.
18: From KCRA this morning, Governor Newsom hires high-profile D.C.-based attorney amid Department of Justice probe. From News Nation, Mondami says Netanyahu not welcome in New York City.
0: Also said that he doesn't have the power to arrest him, but he asks that the federal government does arrest Netanyahu, even though Saddam Hussein and leaders from Iran and North Korea and all kinds of people have spoken at the UN over the years. Oh, well.
1: I heard his style described as governing by meme. I thought that was pretty good. That's all. He created an I'm going to arrest Netanyahu meme. Yeah, knowing it could never happen.
0: That might work in the current era, though, is the problem.
18: From CBS News, New Jersey says software error improperly registered 6,600 non-citizens to vote.
0: Yeah, that was an accident.
18: Whoops.
0: Sure.
18: Yeah. From the Associated Press, Tropical Storm Bertha is expected to bring heavy rain and flooding along the Gulf Coast. By the way, that one's also impacting thousands of flights across the country. So if you are flying out today, that would be something that you definitely want to check out.
0: You're talking about near the Gulf of America, which I noticed on
18: the
0: Fox.
18: The Gulf of America.
0: They call it that on Fox, but not on the other channels.
18: Not a surprise. From Fox News, IRS in the hot seat over potential cash grab from Spain's World Cup winnings. That is interesting. Spain won $50 million by winning the World Cup. And the IRS wants 30% of it.
0: Because you won in the United States?
18: Because you won in the United States.
0: Oh, wow.
1: Wow, that's not going to make us any more popular.
18: No. No. News Nation, AM radio under threat amid new wave of car manufacturing.
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0: What's AM radio? Is that still a thing?
1: Nice.
18: NBC NBC News, French lawmakers approve a sweeping social media ban for children under 15. And finally this morning from the Babylon Bee, who's laughing now, says COVID toilet paper hoarder after explosive diarrhea outbreak.
0: Oh, that's our first ED mention of the day, explosive diarrhea, making it on the air for the 12th day in a row.
1: Couldn't wait a half an hour. Wow.
0: We'll get into more of the news coming up. Stay here.
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8: President Trump spoke for over an hour last night amid stepped-up security at the rescheduled White House Correspondents' Dinner. The annual event was cut short earlier this year by an alleged assassination attempt. Addressing a pared-down crowd, Trump stressed the importance of never yielding to political violence.
9: But tonight we come back together to answer that heinous attack with unwavering resolve.
8: The president said, in this country, we believe in freedom of speech. We settle our differences not with bullets, but with open and vigorous debate. A nearly two-week-long streak of nightly U.S. strikes against Iranian targets appears to have been broken. While the conflict in Iran remains unresolved, no new military strikes were reported overnight into today by U.S. Central Command. Posting on X, a spokesperson for the country's health ministry said Iran had a peaceful night last night. Elsewhere in the region, sirens were blaring, though, and missile alerts were sent out in both Saudi Arabia and Bahrain. I'm Lisa Taylor.
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0: It's too distracting.
1: I think you need to grow up.
0: Graham Plattner thought. Why it isn't a bigger conversation that we have so many young, healthy men not working, that's not a crisis, I don't know.
1: I think because a lot of Americans aren't aware of it, and one political party says, yes, now they're totally dependent on us, and they will always, always vote for us.
0: So we got a lot of different stuff for you today, as we mentioned earlier. Heather Myers touched on the fact that there was a press conference yesterday from the federal government getting into some of the fraud that is going on, specifically in Minnesota and California. I'm sure it's all over the country. California's king, though, just like we're number one or number 50 in everything. And it's always the bad number, whichever it is, depending on how they're ranking it. Like, we're number one for fraud, but number 50 for education, that sort of thing.
1: Sure.
0: But some of the examples, lots of dead people registered in Minnesota specifically. 3,000 dead people. they had to kick off the roll, stuff like this. In-home supportive services in California jumped at twice the national growth rate across the country as people have figured out, if you claim somebody, you're taking care of someone, nobody checks on that, and you can get a check constantly, and I'm sure that's true. Who's going to come to your house and verify that you're taking care of somebody who's sick? But here's the one I wanted to bring up, just because I don't quite understand what this is. An explosive growth in skin substitutes and wound care. Do you have any idea what that is? Congressional hearings highlighted a 7,100%, that's a big spike, in Medicare-Medicaid claims for skin substitutes in wound care over the last 6 years, going from $200 million a year to almost $15 billion. People are soaking the federal taxpayer for wound care. Officials detailed cases where providers billed for repeated, clinically unnecessary applications were charged for high-end graft products that were never actually applied to patients. So they just found a particular aspect of our healthcare system to bill on, and then I guess other people, how did you get so much money? Wounds. claim you need a skin graft. Nobody checks. And then so they that just check, got out of hand. And that. But, you know, you'll crack down on this one and it'll be a different one. Toenail fungus. Claim it's toenail fungus. You know, whatever it is. And you get federal money for it.
1: God, the size, that just the scope of the fraud. You can't comprehend these amounts of money.
0: No,
1: and yet
0: can't.
1: They're squandered and there aren't even checks.
0: Right.
1: Or there haven't been until now. This is the perfect example of Trump makes me insane, but my gosh, the administration is doing some great things.
0: If there's one thing I could get going across America for lefties would be convincing them to care about waste, because you're the people that actually care about the downtrodden. You want money for the downtrodden? It's being stolen. So stop it from being stolen and give it to the downtrodden. Get right. Lefties to care about this, but for some reason you can't.
1: Yeah. Yeah. Well, I'm glad they're cracking down.
0: I'm going to try to build a government for wound care today. See if I can get mine.
1: Handful of all other stories. Is anybody following the judges blocking the Paramount and Warner antitrust, the merger thingy? It's absolutely ridiculous. This judge has ruled that, no, if Paramount Skydance buys Warner Brothers, and that will not be nearly enough. They'll have a combined 27% market share for wide release theatrical distribution, movie theaters. Excuse me, sneezing, which actually is less than the percentage Disney has right now. But we're in a new era of bipartisan. You've got to bribe the government to let you do business. And it's ridiculous.
0: Yeah.
1: It's just, hey.
0: I never read the second sentence of those stories because.
1: And the idea that movie theaters is the movie industry right now. Or the entertainment industry right now is practically hilarious. It's like saying roller rinks or, I don't know, the entire sports industry in America. It's just not true anymore. Anyway, stop it. Stop it. Free markets. Free markets, friends. Let's see. What else do we have? Oh, I just read this. Tesla, which is simplifying its car business and de-emphasizing its car business, has fewer models in its lineup than it has in years. It's given a lot of ground to Chinese competition, Chinese electric cars. It still is valued at greater than the next 37 car makers combined.
0: Wow, I did not know that.
1: Yeah, yeah. Tesla's held the title of the world's most valuable automaker for several years, even as its sales have cooled off, as we were just describing.
0: Yeah, it's a confusing car company because they stopped making their flagship model, the Tesla S model. They stopped making it. 2 years ago?
1: Investors continue to bet on Tesla's ability to deliver truly self-driving vehicles and humanoid robots, though. So is it a car company or is it just a technology / machines company? Clearly the latter.
0: And people are invested. So I don't feel like there's a hunger for the self-driving car. I never hear anybody talk about it. I don't know. I don't think I know a single person other than me who does it on a regular basis. I do it every day. I did it all the way to work today. I was checking my texts and doing all kinds of stuff while my car drove me. But I don't know anybody else that talks about it.
1: I saw a Cadillac ad the other night that was touting their self-driving
0: features.
1: Lots
0: of ads, not actual people, though, that tell me that they do it. I don't know one in my life.
1: I don't either.
0: I'm the only one.
1: Honestly.
0: I might be the only person in America who's actually using self-driving technology. I don't know.
4: You even sit in the back seat, right?
0: Yeah, I don't, but... So I don't know if there's a hunger for this. So you can perfect it all you want, Elon. I'm not sure people want it.
1: Yeah, I think it may be one of those Steve Jobsian things where I hate when I use the word things. There's always a better word than things. My English teacher in high school taught me that.
0: Stuff is a good word.
1: That's an excellent word. S. Just that's a stupid S. Is this a Steve Jobsian phenomenon where people don't know what they want until you give it to them?
0: It was for me.
1: And then they love it.
0: It was for me. I had no desire for a self-driving car, and now I use it every single time I get in my car. But like I said, I don't know anybody else.
1: Now, we've got a couple of AI headlines for you. Maybe we'll group those together. Let's see. Those are all that. Want to get to why Israel is setting out the latest bombing campaign at some point.
0: I want to tell you about Hunter Biden's painting career. He's trying to revive it. Got an interesting detail about that we can tell you about after Rough Greens for your dogs.
1: People are not buying stock in that. 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
0: Do you call Candace Owens, Tucker Carlson, those people far right commentators?
1: I have referred to them that way. I'm not sure it's a thoroughly description.
0: I don't, and I don't think I will. It's just too misleading. They're far. What the hell are they? But I wouldn't call them right. I don't know what they are.
1: Yeah, we're very horseshoey these days with your way out there conspiracy theory, the Jew haters.
0: Well, the New York Post calls them right anyway, and Hunter Biden has been on a media blitz campaign using these kinds of far-right influencers, Candace Owens and others, who have
1: millions. He was on with Nick Fuentes the other day, I believe, yeah.
0: Right. You're going to call him right? I can't believe the New York Post calls him right. That is like, I can see the New York Times saying that to discredit people who are right by calling Nick Fuentes. I'm not, I consider myself right. I'm not going to put myself in the same category as Nick Fuentes and Candace Owens, though. Anyway. Getting away from that, Hunter's going on to these shows where they welcome him on to try to get his painting career going again, among other things, because as we've mentioned many times, the Biden family is broke. That's why Jill wrote a book. That's why Joe wrote a book and is about to do a media campaign and everything like that. According to the operations manager of the Hunter Biden studio, is there an operations manager, or does Hunter answer the phone in an accent?
1: What are the operations exactly?
0: That's what I'm thinking. I think Hunter answers the phone tonight. Operations manager for Hunter Biden's art something.
1: Yeah.
0: Biden is selling, for instance, a painting called Watchers. I'm looking at it right now, and it's pretty cool. He does have some talent. I know lots of people that can do this, so I don't know what it's worth. Anyway, he's trying to sell it for $54,000. Here's the most interesting thing, and that's the crazy thing about art. You can price it whatever the hell you want. Nobody can stop you from saying this is worth $200 or $20,000 or $200,000. Who's to arbitrate that? He wants $54,000 for these paintings that he's advertising, and every sale includes a private video call with Hunter in which he speaks personally about the painting.
1: Oh. That's beautiful.
0: That's
1: a nice little add-on.
0: If I were like crazy rich, where $54,000 didn't matter to me, I would so buy one of these paintings just for the video call with Hunter.
1: Mm-hmm.
0: Just to mess with him.
1: Yeah, as you may know, I like art. I've bought a fair amount of original art. I'm not an investor or a high budget guy at all.
0: Are you a Mandarin?
1: I don't think so.
0: Okay.
1: I don't feel like one. what was I saying? But I've looked at, high-ish dollar art enough to know if the artist is known, then you jump up in price.
0: Of course.
1: You've got unknown artists. You've got, I know that name. And then you've got famous artists. And if it's a famous artist, you can't afford it. Well, Hunter Biden isn't really famous for his art, but he's absolutely famous. If you say, this is a Hunter Biden original, people will go, oh, my God. Now, at some point, that could translate into, people think, it's collectible. It's a little bit of novelty, but it's huge name recognition. His art might actually, in the weird world that is art, it might actually be worth, what he's asking for it.
0: So I buy the piece of art. I jump on the video call with Hunter, and I say,
11: "Hey, Esther."
0: I say, "Hey, I got the art in the mail. I hung it in my hallway. Really, really enjoying it. I look at it every time I walk by." So, why were you carrying the gun while you were walking around naked in the hotel room? Were you? Is that in case somebody broke in, or was it a sex game thing, or what's with the gun?
1: Were you trying to like take on all seven deadly sins at once, or what?
0: Does it turn you on to have a gun in your hand while you're naked?
1: Yeah.
0: And why did you videotape yourself? It seems like a bad idea. Did you know the videos were on the laptop when you dropped them off at the repairman shop, and you were just hoping he wouldn't say anything, or what?
1: He'd say, "Dude, I was so wasted, I don't remember anything. Do you want to talk about art?"
0: No, I don't want to talk about art. I want to talk about you in the bathtub with that cigarette in your mouth. Why did you put these pictures? Who's taking pictures, selfies of themselves like that?
1: That's a legitimate question. So coming up, we've got mailbag and also a vexing moral. It's not that vexing. It's a funny moral dilemma next hour. Can't wait to get to it. Get everybody's opinion.
0: And mailbag next. Stay here.
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0: Normal smart people continue to, in a very interesting and hilarious and terrifying way, point out what the DSA is. That's Democratic Socialists of America, the hot party in the country right now, what they are and what they aren't. Really interesting stuff from The Atlantic, from James Lindsay, and a couple other sources we can get to later in the show.
1: Yeah, I've long said I should get over my conscience and start draining the accounts of old people. But maybe recent college grads, who apparently will fall for anything, would be a better target. They just don't have quite as much money. Here's your freedom-loving quote of the day, continuing our series on Iran. Salman Rushdie says, "In any authoritarian society, the possessor of power dictates, and if you try and step outside, he will come after you. This is equally true of Sovietism." Keep that in mind, kids, of China and of Iran. And in our time, it's happened a lot in Islam. The point is that it's worse when the authoritarianism is supported by something supernatural. It's a good point.
0: Well, one-eye Salman Rushdie knows all about that.
1: I'd say he does. Yeah, it's interesting. Right next door is a quote from Tucker Carlson. "I do think, and I'm sure I'm the lone voice in saying this, that Iran deserves to be annihilated. I think they're lunatics. I think they're evil." That was obviously before his current grift. That was in his old grift. Mailbag. Drop us a note. Mailbag at armstrongandgetty.com. Drew writes, "Hello, Jackson and Joseph. I moved to Utah from Cal Unicornia nearly 16 years ago. Today, my business partner called me to tell me he received a letter from U.S. Bank that a collection agency had put a levy on our account. I called the number provided and was on hold for 3 full hours before they got on the line to inform me that I owe the county I lived in $108 for something that the collection agency wasn't able to tell me. Keeping in mind I moved nearly 16 years ago, I've never received a letter, a phone call, or any kind of communication that I owe this money." That is California in a nutshell. That's government in a... But, when they're in charge of your health care, and Mayor Mamdani, when they're your landlord... When they're in charge of getting you food to put in your mouth, they'll be great at it. Moving along. This is one of our more cerebral emails of recent days. Just Steve writes, "I've listened to your show for many years now. I feel it has informed my belief system. It goes like this. Whether you are a theist or an atheist, man's natural state is to suffer. As an atheist, you must believe that suffering is descriptive, but as a theist, particularly a Christian, the suffering is prescriptive. That is, how God is using your suffering to draw you closer to him." Okay, don't get hung up on that. "An atheist suffers simply because man is in a constant state of survival of the fittest. Anyway, most of man's problems are our unwillingness to accept our natural state and our belief that life should be lived without pain or suffering.
0: True.
1: We gravitate to socialism as a panacea to avoid work, competition, struggle, etc. We gravitate away from God because we no longer have ears to hear God calling us. Either way, man's mental state is in chaos with the refusal to accept life's burdens." Very cerebral, Steve. Very thought-provoking.
0: Yeah, that's good stuff right there. And more so now because of modern safety, health, all that different sort of stuff. I was reading the statistics of, you know, way back in the day, everybody lost a kid. So, I mean, you would be forced to deal with the awfulness of life, the pain of life, whether you liked it or not. But now there are ways to get around it. And so we want the perfect eliminating all pain that would be socialism, I guess.
1: Even at the cost of our liberty, which should be the most precious thing to you because it can go away so quickly. This is an absolutely fabulous email about Larry the Cat. Larry is, of course, the cat who lives at 10 Downing Street in Britain, the home of the Prime Minister. Mm. More on Larry the cat next hour, perhaps. Okay. We'll move along.
0: That's new. The cat's getting booted out with the old Prime Minister, or with the new Prime Minister, it's in Downing Street.
1: Oh, I'll explain all of that.
0: Okay.
1: Stay with us. Larry the Cat coverage. Eric Squirrel Smith from beautiful Astoria, Oregon, writing, yesterday you regaled us with the story of moose butter. You clarified, if you will. Oh, Eric. Well, nicely. Well played. That it wasn't the butterfat that results from the churned milk, but rather rendered moose fat. You may be edified to know that Algens Hus, the moose house in Sweden, makes their very own moose cheese. Three domesticated sister mooses are gingerly milked, producing four varieties of cheese at about $500 per pound.
0: I'll bet you milk them gingerly.
1: I'll bet you do, unless you want a good stomping.
0: Okay, we got more on the way. If you missed the segment, you get the podcast, Armstrong and Getty On Demand.
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8: President Trump spoke for over an hour last night amid stepped-up security at the rescheduled White House Correspondents' Dinner. The annual event was cut short earlier this year by an alleged assassination attempt. Addressing a pared-down crowd, Trump stressed the importance of never yielding to political violence.
9: But tonight we come back together to answer that heinous attack with unwavering resolve.
8: The president said, in this country, we believe in freedom of speech. We settle our differences not with bullets, but with open and vigorous debate. A nearly two-week-long streak of nightly U.S. strikes against Iranian targets appears to have been broken. While the conflict in Iran remains unresolved, no new military strikes were reported overnight into today by U.S. Central Command. Posting on X, a spokesperson for the country's health ministry said Iran had a peaceful night last night. Elsewhere in the region, sirens were blaring, though, and missile alerts were sent out in both Saudi Arabia and Bahrain. I'm Lisa Taylor. President Trump is calling for signs to be placed outside the Smithsonian Museum, warning of alleged historical inaccuracy. Jim Forbes has more.
22: On Friday, President Trump ordered the Interior Department to place signs in front of the Smithsonian National Museum of American History in Washington, D.C., notifying visitors that the museum exhibits need to be, quote, renovated. The administration recently accused the museum's director of, quote, radical activist ideology and undermining faith in American institutions. Smithsonian director Anthea Hardig told Congress this week that the museum was simply, quote, adding the evidence that earlier tellings left out of American history.
8: Coming up in the business week ahead, interest rates will be in the spotlight. The Federal Open Market Committee opens a two-day policy meeting on Tuesday with an announcement on its decision due the following day. Most analysts see the nation's central bank holding rates steady at 3.5 to 3.75%. However, some analysts aren't ready to rule out the possibility of a rate hike. Federal Reserve Chairman Kevin Warsh, who has pledged to get inflation back to the Fed's 2% target, is scheduled to hold a press conference following Wednesday's announcement. LeBron James is signing with the Philadelphia 76ers. At the White House on Friday, President Trump was asked who is better all time, LeBron or Michael Jordan.
23: Well, Michael Jordan's a guy that's a friend of mine. Play golf with him. He's a really good guy. And I think LeBron is, maybe he's a racist, but maybe he doesn't like Trump. I don't know, but I only like people that like me.
8: James made his announcement earlier in the day on X. ESPN says it's a two-year deal worth $8 million. James thanked Miami and Northeast Ohio as he reportedly was considering going to the Heat and Cavaliers. James also thanked the city of Los Angeles, where he just spent the last eight seasons playing for the Lakers, winning the NBA title in 2020. I'm Lisa Taylor.
4: 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The views and opinions expressed are solely those of the hosts and do not necessarily reflect the opinions of the staff, management, and parent company of KSTE.
7: Spanning the Pacific to the Atlantic and the heartland of America. 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
12: Guarding Your Nest Egg is on the air. Along with Mike Lester, the founder of Talon, I'm Cheryl White. And Mike, I hope you had a great week.
13: I did have a great week. Actually, start off with a, last weekend birthday party, right? So sort of kicked it off. So, Mr. Finn turned, he's double digits now, big 1-0.
12: He cannot.

0: tire, that kind of thing. I was like, well, hey, listen, I've got a 10-year-old at home, a 14-year-old at home, 16-year-old at home. There's a lot going on. I'm planning on doing this for a while. Good thing I love it, but it's a good thing. And by the way, I'm not, you know, in my late 20s. I'm in my early 50s. So, it is what it is. Yeah.
1: So I did something I've never done before.
0: Moonwalk.
1: No, I haven't done that either because I can't figure it out.
0: Really? Oh, gosh, you should have done that by now. Okay.
1: No, it takes coordination.
0: And I mean, so, the Michael Jackson version.
1: I know.
0: Outer space version. Yeah.
1: Okay. Yes, but this thing I did also takes coordination, but it's going better than the moonwalking, and I went bowling for the first time ever.
0: Tell me about that.
1: Yeah.
0: That doesn't make a lot of sense for the record. You've never been bowling, but
1: okay. I've been in a bowling alley before.
0: You grew up in the Midwest. Bowling's big in the Midwest.
1: True, but okay. I just never figured it out. So I took a lesson from Grumpy Bill. Okay. I mean, this guy was the grumpiest coach.
0: They call him Grumpy Bill?
1: No idea.
0: Can we just shorten that to Grumpy or GB or something?
1: GB, yeah. So let me just tell you this real quick. So I actually bowled a strike, which I was pretty proud of. And I turned around and I said, hey, that was pretty good, right? And he goes, well, it'll get you less ridicule.
0: You got to take the bumper rails off?
1: No. He said, that'll earn you less ridicule from everyone else in the alley. And I went, okay. All right. I see where your head's at, Grumpy Bill.
0: Yeah, he's positive. He's doing the reverse psychology on you, right?
1: I guess. Get you. I suppose. Okay. Anyway, it's kind of fun doing something you've never done before.
0: Of course. Yeah, I mean, it depends on what it is.
1: Learning a new skill.
0: New skill. All right. And are you going to keep going with that?
1: I am. Yeah. I'm going to take another lesson from him this week.
0: Well, good. Okay. Well, we look forward to hearing about your bowling adventures.
1: I'm sure it's not that interesting, but.
0: Every weekend on the show.
1: Okay, fine.
0: Who knows? I mean, I hear they get a little rowdy. when you get your shirt, I want to post it on the website, your bowling shirt.
1: What would my name be? We'll have to work on that. Everybody has to have a nickname, okay. Right?
0: Yeah, yeah. Email us if you have some suggestions for Cheryl's name on.
1: So I can have it embroidered on my shirt. Yeah.
0: Embroidered. Yes.
1: Yeah. Okay. So I think we've been getting some attention this past week.
0: When you put yourself out there, I mean, if you do a radio show across the country and you're having conversations about investments and investing and, you know, sort of our opinion, I guess not everybody's going to agree. I think it was interesting because when I'm traveling through, you know, different towns, not only are we on talk radio, but I also listen to it. I think, you know, on some of the stations that we're already on, I did hear a couple of comments, you know, within the past month or so that were referring to basically the structured notes that we talk about, you know, Cheryl, on the radio. I think, you know, I think it's interesting to me that other people are talking about it. My viewpoint on it is I think that people should understand what all of their investment options are and be able to make informed decisions. I guess I take it as a compliment, really, that I guess some of the people that are out there that hear us talking about it, meaning, you know, other financial firms aren't a big fan, I guess, of us talking about structured notes and how they work and things that we've done in the past for our clients. So, you know, I take that as a compliment. Some of the terms that I'm generalizing here, but, you know, it sounds like maybe they don't want people to know about them, or maybe they just disagree with them as a viable investment option. I think everybody's entitled to their opinion, Cheryl, when it comes to investing, but, you know, certain firms are going to have an opinion on, you know, I think what they think is right for clients. We're going to have an opinion what we think is right for clients. But I find it interesting that the majority of the criticism that at least I've heard, when it comes to some of the things that we're, you know, educating people about, for example, structured notes, the criticism that I've heard is coming from firms that sell annuities. I guess in a lot of ways, we've positioned structured notes as an alternative to annuities. We don't promote annuities. I don't think it's a good investment. Most people know that if they've been listening to the show for a while, so it's not a secret. And there are reasons for it. One of the reasons that we don't promote the annuities is we think there are better investment options. And structured notes to us is one of those options. So a lot of people gravitate towards annuities, the annuities that are promoted on advertising the most, whether it's the radio or social media or some other, or maybe a seminar, is typically what's called a fixed indexed annuity. Mm-hmm. The sales pitch is along the lines of stock market participation, no risk of loss, Why would you take market risk when you could do this? They do a lot of talking about volatility.

0: sequence of returns risk. And the idea is really, it's just sort of like a scare tactic. How can I scare you enough about the stock market and returns to convince you to put your money in something that insures against volatility or insures against market loss, right? In exchange for, you know, some sort of a guarantee. And that's really insurance, right? So just equate it to homeowners insurance. I mean, why would you pay homeowners? Well, if my house floods or burns down, you know, I buy it. So annuities are insurance. So regardless, if you go through the annuity route to protect assets, then you're looking at, all right, working with an insurance company, the person who sold it to you got a commission. Then you have to figure out the nuts and bolts of how it works. Well, to me, the nuts and bolts are, and we can demonstrate this if anybody wants to have the conversation, but you're locking your money up for a long period of time. So usually they're selling annuities that are about 10 years. So lock your money up for 10 years. Typically they're saying stock market participation, no risk of loss, but they don't tell you what the participation is. And historically the participation has been horrible. We could take a look at the stock market given volatility, right? But take a look at the stock market, pick the S&P over the past 10 years. What was the average rate of return, right? Versus one of these annuities. What was the average rate of return? I can tell you from experience, and I can prove it on paper, it's drastic, right? I mean, we have people come to us, not just every once in a while, Cheryl, I mean, frequently, that have been stuck for 10 years and they just want out. Just had a conversation with a guy last week. He's been a client of ours for a while. He got stuck in one of these annuities. When I met him, I think he had 5 years left on his annuity contract. We waited the 5 years because he had penalties to get out. You know, the first thing he did when he got to the end of it was say, I never would have done it had I known. Thank you. How do I move the money to something else? So we did. I'm not saying that's everybody's situation, Cheryl, but what I find interesting is when we go on the radio and we present alternatives to these annuity contracts that are paying, you know, the other people that are on the radio or at seminars or what have you, that are paying them commissions, and we say, hey, listen, there's a way to get income with protection. There's a way to protect principal, you know, relative to your situation. We have to talk about the structure note and how it works. There's a way to not lock your money up for 10 years and still have income and protection. The conversation, it's just a conversation, right? I mean, Cheryl, I think that a lot of the people that are negative on structured notes, if I was trying to sell annuities, Cheryl, I think I would be negative too, because I would not want my clients to know about structured notes.
1: There you go.
0: Because if they knew about structured notes, they probably wouldn't get the annuity from me and I wouldn't get the commission. You got to take a look at both sides. And so what we're presenting is, well, listen, I get why they're bad mouthing what we do, but at the end of the day, they're bad mouthing information. They're bad mouthing just us presenting knowledge on investment options that are available to you. In a lot of ways, they're bad mouthing helping people make informed decisions. So this is just one example. You know, structured notes. So what? It's a structured note. We'll tell you how they work, tell you how they don't work. We can figure out if it's good for you or bad for you or not. But at the end of the day, if you're so scared of something that you're not willing to talk to your clients about it because you only want to present one side of the story, is potentially problematic.
1: You know, I think that the whole conversation, well, it's exactly that. It's the door to a conversation.
0: Sure. Yeah. I mean, it's if you want to paint something as, well, it's terrible, you should never, ever talk to somebody about it. Like, that just makes me more interested. You know, like, don't tell me I can't do something. Like, darn it, I'm going to go figure that out.
1: You know, you hear about different things, different approaches, different strategies, and that's something to discuss. It's not something to shy away from.
0: Well, sure. And again, I'm not defending it. I just think that it's interesting that there are people out there, or organizations out there, or companies out there, that before you even get to hear about what it is and how it works, you know, they just come out and say, you shouldn't do that. I think it's not just investing. There are always going to be naysayers, right? There are always going to be people with opinions. There are always going to be people that say they're experts. And, you know, maybe they are, maybe they aren't, or maybe they're just an expert in one thing and I'm an expert in the other. It's just information is really, really powerful. And the biggest mistakes I see people make with their investments, whether it's, you know, while they're working or whether it's in retirement, is lack of information. People tend to make emotional decisions, and the training revolves a lot around emotion and getting people to make emotional decisions. And emotional decisions, we know, you know, how that works. Like, you should probably take two steps back from emotional decisions, gather all the information, sleep on it, do this, do that. Unfortunately, in this industry, and particularly if you're selling products, you know, like annuities or something, it's emotional. Oh, well, gosh, look at what happened to the stock market in 2008. Gosh, look what happened to the stock market back in 2000. What if that happened in your retirement? What would you do? What if you lost this? What if you lost that? What about, sequence of returns? What about, we've got this bucket strategy, you know, so playing on emotions is something that it's always going to be out there. It's a part of marketing. But we have to be very, very careful. And so the idea is let's make informed decisions. Let's look at all the investment options that are available. Again, there's a lot of people. We were talking about structured notes. Okay. They're hating on the structured notes. Okay. Fine. But what's your alternative to the structured note? Why don't we have that conversation? Oh, my alternative is an annuity. Oh, okay, great. Well, let's set them side by side. Let's go through the pros and the cons of the fixed index annuity with a guaranteed income versus the structured note. Let's go, you know, down the list on both. Let's figure out which one's better. Or maybe one's not better than the other. You know, maybe a little bit of both. But to just box something out and to declare it as, oh, it's a bad investment is, you know, trying to shut people out and protect them, or shield them is a better word, from information that they could potentially be beneficial.
1: Mm-hmm. You know, there's a famous quote from, I think it was Spiro Agnew in 1970, nattering nabobs of negativity. Boys remembered that. And there will always be those people. There will always be those people. So if you'd like to give us a call.
0: Well, then there's the recent version of that, Cheryl, is haters gonna hate.
1: Haters gonna hate. You are so right. You are so right. I love the translation. Thank you. Okay.
0: The translation, haters gonna hate, Cheryl. There you go.
1: Yeah. Here's our number if you'd like to chat with us. 916-888-4000. 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Stay with us. 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
0: Now, back to Guarding Your Nest Egg with Mike Lester, the founder of Talon Wealth.
5: This is Guarding Your Nest Egg with Mike Lester. Mike, what's the ideal movie length, do you think? How long are you willing to sit in a seat and watch a movie in the theater?
6: I'm just trying to figure out where we're going with this. How long are you willing to sit in our office and talk about your movie?
5: I saw a survey of baby boomers, and it was just one of those things like, what's the ideal movie length? You know, they have all these crazy
6: questions.
5: For
6: some reason in my mind, it's an hour and a half.
5: Yeah, about that. You're right. Mm-hmm.
6: In my mind, again, if I get sucked in, I don't want it to stop, right? But that's kind of, you know, that's not all the time, right? How do you see something that, you know what I mean? Like you're watching the movie and you're really into it, and then you're like, wow, I got to watch this for much, much longer. But
5: does
6: an hour and a half make sense? I feel like they draw things out a little bit.
5: I saw Moana this weekend. You know, the live action. Moana, the Disney live action movie.
6: Okay.
5: Well,
6: what's it called again?
5: Moana.
6: Moana. All right.
5: Okay. Yeah. And Dwayne Johnson's in it.
6: In the last segment, I just got done explaining, you know, I've got all these kids doing birthday parties and stuff. I don't have time for this.
5: He sings a great song you would love. Dwayne Johnson does. What can I say? But you're welcome, you know, because he does all these great things for everyone. Anyway, that movie was about
6: managing money for people.
5: It was about 2 hours, I think.
6: Movies. And then did it feel too long?
5: No, it was great. And The Odyssey, which is out now too, is just shy of 3. So that seems like a lot. But I plan to see that too. Do you? It's playing in IMAX right now.
6: Is it Disney again?
5: No. Okay.
6: I mean, is this like Homer's Iliad Odyssey? Yes. Is it along that, or is it some other Odyssey thing?
5: No, it's a new version of the Odyssey. Yeah.
6: Which is not something that I would do on my own, but I would do it with the kids, right? To go watch. So sounds like the Odyssey is a good option.
5: Being a classic.
6: I'm a classic, Cheryl. So they've been exposed to me.
5: You are a classic. That is true. Here's another classic, Mick Jagger. And there was a recent interview with Mick, and he was talking about getting older. And he was saying, physically getting older is not that great. But he said his songwriting has changed, and he really thinks it's gotten sharper and more thoughtful with age. So maybe there are some real positives here to getting a little bit older, in addition to retiring and being able to enjoy all the money that you've put aside all those years.
6: Well, yeah, not everybody's a Mick Jagger. You know, when we talk about money they've put aside over the years, and also, you know, I think clarity, it makes sense that things might be a little clearer now than they were in the 60s and 70s and 80s. But
5: you may be thinking of that in different terms, maybe due to
6: something. Yeah, well, no, but well, I think the terms that everybody's thinking of, you know, I'm seeing Mick Jagger, a lot of these artists that, you know, obviously they had some pretty crazy lifestyles, you know, back in the day.
5: True.
6: And seeing what they're doing now is, first of all, it's nice to see them. One way to say is enjoying their retirement, so to speak. Not that they don't still tour from time to time, but that's a big deal.
5: You know, sometimes we tend to look at the negative things, like, you know, the physicality of aging, and you just aren't the same, you know, at 70 as you were at 30. But sometimes there are things that improve with age. And maybe that clarity is one of those things.
6: Well, it could be. I think, you know, for a lot of people. But again, you take a look at, you know, what do people, as they age, you know, what are they a lot of times the most frustrated with? And to your point, you know, it's not necessarily their mind, it's their body, mm-hmm. right? Just the ability to do things. And, you know, if we steer this back to a retirement conversation and, you know, it's the ability to do what you want to do when you can do it, but being financially, you know, comfortable to do that as well. And, you know, understanding your investments and how they work moving forward is a big part of that. I think, you know, it's true, but it's a generic thing to say. Everybody wants the best return they can get mm-hmm. with the least amount of risk. And so depending on where you're at least in your mind when it comes to investment options, there's a lot of people out there that are extremely conservative, right? They say, well, listen, I've got my money. It's not worth losing it. You know, there's a lot of people out there where if you could go to the bank and get a 2-year or a 3-year CD at 6%, that's what they would do, mm-hmm. right? Because you've got like, I'm going to get my 6%. Don't have to worry about it. FDIC insured, yada, yada, yada. You can't get that right now. You know, that number might be in the fours. But then people are also dealing with just day-to-day concerns. So in the past couple of weeks, and I mean, this is an old story, but, you know, my wife, Katie, is still complaining about the price of things at the grocery store, right? And we've all seen it. We're all looking at it. It is what it is. You know, the majority of that inflation on the cost of goods happened after all the spending from COVID, right? You pump that money in the economy, it elevates everything. And I think a lot of people just expected it to come back down. That's just not how it works. So, you know, the new reality of things costing more, it's where we're at. So if that's not a part of your financial plan, that's, you know, it affects your lifestyle. So when the cost of goods goes up, but your income doesn't go up or the size of your portfolio doesn't go up, then you're having to cut back over time. And that, you know, that's not an ideal retirement plan for most people, right? I talk a lot about maintaining your status of living moving forward. So what that means for people is, all right, well, my cost of living is, so in 2026, it's exactly this. But in 2036, you should expect it's going to be more. So your portfolio and your income needs to grow over time to adjust to that. Otherwise, your standard of living is going down every year for the next 10, 20, 30, 40 years. So this is why we have to be so careful about the investments that we choose moving forward. And, you know, we promote things like actively managed portfolios. So let's not just hang in there. How do you hire somebody, pay them a fee, of course, to manage? Like, so people pay us a fee to manage the portfolio. But the question is, what do you get for the fee? There needs to be a value. So if we can show you a higher average rate of return net of the fee, there's value there. If we can reduce the risk to get that return, there's value there. We also help with income planning, tax planning. We do complementary estate planning, right? So there's value there. I know there's a lot of places that you could go. There's a lot of people that you could trust with your investments and your money. So we're just one of literally, you know, thousands of options. At the end of the day, we sit down, we do complimentary financial planning, we do complimentary analysis, we give away free wills and trusts for estate planning. It's just an invitation to come kick the tires and find out if what we do meets your needs. And if it doesn't, you still get the complimentary financial plan and everything else. You get the free estate planning. But, you know, if you want to take that and do it yourself, that's fine. 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You got to figure out what's right for you, but we encourage people to get all of the information so they can make informed decisions.
5: 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That's 916-888-4000. And Mike, literally what you do is spend time and just get to know each other.
6: Well, yeah, I mean, it's a conversation, Cheryl. And I think the biggest compliment that I've gotten over the years, just from, you know, people when I meet them initially, you know, when they call in from the radio and then they come in and we're having a conversation is, to me, it's kind of funny, but I've gotten used to it. But I remember the first few times I heard it, they said, well, you sound exactly the way you sound on the radio. And, you know, put yourself in my shoes. You know, I'm sitting there going like, well, that's because I am, but you know, people hear right. us on the radio and they don't know that. And so I remember the first couple of times, people say, well, gosh, you sound just like you sound on the radio. And I wasn't offended by that, but I was just sort of perplexed, you know, it's like, oh, well, I mean, isn't that the way it should be? You know, right? It's almost like I'm asking him a question, like, shit, is that, you know, but then people look at you and they go, well, yeah, but we just kind of assume that we wouldn't meet you or assume this or assume that. And I think it's just the world we live in, Cheryl, right? I mean, we're pre-programmed to be sort of pessimistic, right?
5: And you assume a certain artificiality.
6: Yeah, and you assume certain things and you sort of wait for other people to prove to you that they're genuine, right? And so I get that. So, you know, listen to us have a conversation on the radio. You can kind of hear it, I think, in what we're talking about. But when you actually sit down and you go, well, like, actually, you are who you said you are and you did what you said you were going to do. And it is what it is. But, you know, all we can do is invite you to come in and have a conversation. You know, I'm just speaking from experience. And, you know, at first it was a little odd. People sort of challenging me. And like, you know, wow, you're not actually fake. And then, no, I'm a real person, not fake. And we do what we said we're going to do. And now I just embrace it. So happy to have that conversation with anybody who wants to have it with us.
5: Stay with us. We'll be right back with more Guarding Your Nest Egg.

0: If you remember dimming and brightening your headlights with your foot while driving, you fit right in with us. This is Guarding Your Nest Egg with Mike Lester.
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4: President Trump says he's close to a decision about a massive attack on Iran. Trump told reporters at the White House Friday he's considering an attack that would be bigger than the strikes conducted during Operation Epic Fury.
5: You can just keep doing exactly what we're doing and take them apart piece by piece. We can do it in a more rapid fashion, which we might do, or we can negotiate with them, which we're also doing right now. I mean, as we speak, we're talking to them.
4: Tensions remain high in the Middle East as the conflict enters its fifth month. Democrats are gathering in Maine today to pick a Senate nominee following the Graham Plattner campaign scandal. Former state Senate President Troy Jackson is the strong favorite as delegates vote in Bangor for the candidate who they want to become the next party nominee. The winner will go on to face Republican Senator Susan Collins in the November 3rd general election. Three Democrats are on Saturday's ballot to replace Plattner, who dropped out of the race following sexual assault allegations. I'm Lisa Taylor. President Trump is calling for signs to be placed outside the Smithsonian Museum, warning of alleged historical inaccuracy. Jim Forbes has more.
6: On Friday, President Trump ordered the Interior Department to place signs in front of the Smithsonian National Museum of American History in Washington, D.C., notifying visitors that the museum exhibits need to be, quote, renovated. The administration recently accused the museum's director of, quote, radical activist ideology and undermining faith in American institutions. Smithsonian Director Anthea Hardig told Congress this week that the museum was simply, quote, adding the evidence that earlier tellings left out of American history.
4: Coming up in the business week ahead, interest rates will be in the spotlight. The Federal Open Market Committee opens a two-day policy meeting on Tuesday with an announcement on its decision due the following day. Most analysts see the nation's central bank holding rates steady at 3.5 to 3.75%. However, some analysts aren't ready to rule out the possibility of a rate hike. Federal Reserve Chairman Kevin Warsh, who has pledged to get inflation back to the Fed's 2% target, is scheduled to hold a press conference following Wednesday's announcement. LeBron James is signing with the Philadelphia 76ers. At the White House on Friday, President Trump was asked who is better all time, LeBron or Michael Jordan.
5: Well, Michael Jordan's a guy that's a friend of mine. Play golf with him. He's a really good guy. And I think LeBron is, maybe he's a racist. But maybe he doesn't like Trump. I don't know. But I only like people that like me.
4: James made his announcement earlier in the day on X. ESPN says it's a two-year deal worth $8 million. James thanked Miami and Northeast Ohio as he reportedly was considering going to the Heat and Cavaliers. James also thanked the city of Los Angeles, where he just spent the last eight seasons playing for the Lakers, winning the NBA title in 2020. I'm Lisa Taylor.
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0: Guarding Your Nest Egg. That's the name of the show. And the host is Mike Lester. I'm your announcer, Gerald White. What do you think? It's something new I thought I'd try. Oh.
1: Well, it's yeah, there we go. Okay. You like a smoke show in the beginning and like do a whole thing. It'll be fine.
0: Yeah, you could run through the fire hoop or something. Anyway, last week we talked about barn dominiums, and I was fascinated.
1: Barndo. Remember I sent you the Barndo thing?
0: Yes. The Goliath, I think. Yeah.
1: Yes.
0: So anyway, turns out I'm practically the only person.
1: Turns out you're totally wrong. Yeah.
0: No.
1: You're the only person who doesn't know about these
0: things.
1: Yes.
0: Yeah. I talk to everyone and go, hey, I just learned this new thing. It's a barn dominium. They go, oh, yeah, we know. No, I know. Yeah. Okay. All right. And then I'd go to someone else.
1: Well, you've been spending too much time in your garden.
0: I guess.
1: Yeah, you haven't really been. You sent me that picture of those amazing vegetables, peppers and tomatoes.
0: They're like little miniatures. I have a garden of miniature vegetables.
1: Those,
0: yeah.
1: Those are the tastiest ones. Good for you.
0: Yeah, they are good, actually. So back to business here. I saw an Investopedia analysis about how much the typical couple would need to retire comfortably. Now, that's a subject. That what?
1: Retire comfortably.
0: Where did you think we were going?
1: Never mind. I'm not
0: going to say it. All right. So the average is, I think, 1.16 million. It depends greatly on the state.
1: By the way, nobody thinks to themselves, if I can only get $1.16 million.
0: Hey, everybody likes to have a goal, right?
1: Well, now that you said it, it's out there.
0: Yeah, it is out there.
1: But if I get $1.16 million, I'm good. Cheryl said so.
0: Okay. Well, that's not I mean at all. But it is a goal that is reasonable, I think. But it depends on the state.
1: Well, sure. I mean, so your cost of living in retirement is, it's a product of your environment. And you're in a situation where, if your environment is your current environment and you understand it, these are your taxes, this is, your income, these are your expenses. But then maybe you move. I mean, the federal tax for most people isn't going to change, but the state tax can. You could move to California. Okay. So look at the numbers. Not cheap tax wise to live in California. One of the most beautiful places in the entire world. I don't know anywhere else in the world you can live in one place. And if you want to be in the ocean, you can be in the ocean. If you want to be in the desert, you can be in the desert. And if you want to be snow skiing, you'd be snow skiing right at the same time. And, California, you can do that in certain places in California. But it's expensive. You can move to other states. I mean, people in California, you start eyeing, if I go one state over, I don't have any state tax. Okay. I mean, that can be a big deal, but Cheryl, I think, when we have conversations about, taxes and moving, we're also having a conversation about lifestyle.
0: Yes.
1: And lifestyle is, to me, it's the most important part of our job and, literally our mission at Talon, which is, what is your lifestyle now and how do we help you, at a minimum maintain it moving forward? But hopefully make it better moving forward. And making it better is relative, obviously, to, things like we talk about all the time, but returns on your portfolio, expenses, taxes, all of that. So when we start changing things like taxes, yes, it can, potentially improve your outcome. If you reduce your taxes, it can improve your outcome. So if I meet somebody who, pretty flexible on where they live and what they can do, then, that's a very, very specific goal when it comes to financial planning because, let's plan something around, minimum taxes. Here's where you can go. Here's where your portfolio can make money, pay the least amount of taxes, everything else. That's not the typical conversation. The typical conversation is, well, this is where my family is. This is where my friends are. This is where I grew up. This is where I want to stay. This is a lifestyle I'm accustomed to, and it's the one that I want to maintain. I will pay the taxes. I will do what I need to do. But I need to make sure that I can maintain the standard of living. So that outcome is, or that perception from us and the analysis from us is, okay, let's look at it through that lens. Let's dive in. Let's take a look at where you are. Let's take a look at your portfolio. Let's look at your investments. Let's take a look at how you're invested right now versus, how you potentially could be invested. Maybe the way you are invested right now is optimal. Maybe it's not. I don't know till I do the analysis. Maybe, you know, there's some tax scenarios that you're not aware of. Maybe there, you know, but it's all part of the analysis, Cheryl. And I know when I talk about it, I can ramble on about all the options. It's because my head is full of the options. The problem is I can't dial it in to a specific situation until I'm having the conversation or we're having the conversation with people. Like it's real people having real conversations about their situation. So tell me what's going on. Tell me what your concerns are. Tell me what your expenses are. How are you currently invested? Let's go through the investment options that are available. Let's find out, you know, like we're going to put everything on the table for you. You know, if you worked with us, this is what we would do and this is how we would do it. Now, if you want us to implement it for you, that's fine. If not, that's okay too. But that's the only way I know to do it, Cheryl, which is give you our opinion on how we would do it, right? And how we mm-hmm. would do it is just, it's just how I grew up. It's what I would do for my parents or a friend of mine or anybody else. So it's pretty straightforward. Take it or leave it is kind of harsh, but it is what it is, Cheryl, right? So if what we do is a good fit for you, then you're going to realize it and we're going to realize it. And we might move forward together. If what we do and what we do is not a good fit for you, we're both going to realize it. But the only way to get to a decision-making process is to have the conversation, which is why we offer everything complimentary on the front end.
0: If you'd like to talk with the talent team about how you can achieve your goals, if you know what you want to do in retirement, well, how are you going to get there? 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You know, you mentioned I grew up in the Midwest, which I did. And, you know, it was quite common. In fact, it was very common that when someone retired, they would move to Florida and they would tell you all along the way, as soon as I retire, I'm going to Florida. That's what made me think of the relocation, maybe for different reasons now, to be close to grandkids. That's one. You know, a lot of people want to move to be closer to their children and maybe a better climate.
1: Makes sense. Yeah. And I mean, so Florida has been obviously and you mentioned Midwest, right? So it's important that we, you know, there are plenty of people that will move all the way from California all the way to Florida. But that's kind of a stretch, but it's, you know, just look at lifestyles and what people did. Look at the Midwest and the Northeast. You know, where did, a lot of people vacation?
0: Right. Florida,
1: the Southeast, meaning Florida was convenient.
0: Yeah.
1: And a lot of people in that situation, you know, the South was a retirement dream. They vacationed there. They saw the beaches. They did this and they did. And a lot of them didn't fully move. They go back and forth. And obviously, you know, we were just talking about, you know, taxes and everything else. So Florida has obviously tax benefits when it comes to state tax. If you're moving from a place that has state tax to a place that doesn't, that's potentially beneficial in Florida, but it's different for everybody, Cheryl. And, it's a lifestyle. And to your point, to me, it's critical to, you know, when you're having conversations with people about their investments and they want to, and what they want to accomplish, you need to be a really, really good listener. And you need to listen to what people are interested in, and then you need to provide solutions to their concerns. If you're sitting there telling them what they should do with their money, I don't know that, I mean, I know that happens a lot. You know, I've seen it. I talked to a lot of people that were told they should do this. They were told they should do that. I can tell you this. If I was, you know, if I wasn't an investment advisor and I didn't own a fiduciary wealth management company, and if I didn't work with people, you know, around the country, and if I was just sort of, you know, I went to work and I built a 401k or whatever my retirement plan was, and I went in and somebody started pushing me in a direction, I can tell you I wouldn't like it. Mm-hmm. Right. I would, and it's just my personality. It's not everybody's personality. I just wouldn't like it. I wouldn't like being told I had to do this. I wouldn't like, feeling pressure. I wouldn't like somebody trying to scare me about the future and what if the market crashes. I would want to have a conversation with somebody who was just like, eh, all right, well, let's talk about options. Let's go through this. Let's go through that. Let's talk about scenarios. And, you know, I would just be looking for somebody to help me make informed decisions. And the reason I bring that up is that's how we run Talon Wealth Management, right? And for that matter, the show, Cheryl, right? It's, mm-hmm. it's meant to be informational. It's meant to be, hey, listen, if you heard something that you liked or you want more information, come kick the tires. But it's not an aggressive sales approach. If you don't like what we do, that's fine. I mean, we're proud of what we do. You know the term call, you know, if you want to call our baby ugly, that's okay. nobody likes it, but I'm like, oh, okay. You know, like, so it just means you don't agree. Right. And, I'm okay with that, but maybe you do. Maybe you like what we do and how we do it. Your worst case scenario in my mind, if you come and sit down with us, is you know a lot more than you knew before and you have another opinion. That's mm-hmm. all there is to it.
0: You know, you said something a moment ago. I want to go back to just briefly. And it was that take it or leave it line. And that did sound a little blunt, but I knew exactly what you meant. And that is that, you know, if you come in and you talk and we have an honest conversation and then you decide that Talon isn't the best fit for you, that's okay. I mean, with...
1: Well, the reason what I mean by that is I'm okay with it.
0: Yeah.
1: You know, we're not going to chase you into the parking lot. Like, oh, wait. No. You know, it's not like that. It's just we're very confident in what we do and how we do it. I know we're not the right fit for everybody. But the majority of the people pick up on that, you know, just through our show and our other media. And they go like, hey, listen, I think we might be a good fit. I'm going to go kick the tires and see what they're about. And you know, we just kind of take it from there. No big deal.
0: Mm-hmm. Well, I tell you, when you leave after talking with a member of the Talon team, it is kind of a big deal because you've picked up so much information that you can take with you to consider as you put together your retirement plan, whether that's with Talon or not. And the number is 916-888-4000. That's 916-888-4000. We invite you to call now if you'd like, and we'll immediately get you a place on the calendar. 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Stay with us, too, because we have more just ahead as Guarding Your Nest Egg with Mike Lester continues.
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5: Guarding Your Nest Egg with Mike Lester. Yeah.

0: Guarding your nest egg with nice... My voice broke. Did you hear that? Guarding your nest egg with Mike Lester.
1: I thought you were going to say nice Lester, but that would have been okay.
0: That's what I meant to say. Yeah, I did.
1: All right.
0: All right. So
1: change my name to Nice.
0: We are back. I want to ask you about something. It's the die with zero philosophy. You heard about that? You want to die with nothing in the bank, having spent it all.
1: It's DWZ. All the kids call it DWZ.
0: Do they? All the kids do? So what do you think about that?
1: It's fine. I like that, though.
0: I do, too.
1: DWZ, die with zero. I'm starting a trend.
0: So what do you think about that? I mean, is that even possible? Because I don't see how that could work.
1: And it's not exactly possible, but I don't mind it, actually. It's a fun financial plan to put together. And what I mean by that is there's another one. I want the last check to bounce. I want this. I want that. But it's a philosophy where, hey, listen, I worked for this. I'm comfortable getting into my principal. Meaning, die with zero is I don't want to leave money on the table, right? I'll apologize ahead of time. Like, we use numbers all the time and not everybody's there. You know, I use $1 million a lot in an example because it's easy to do percentages on anything that starts with one and ends at zero. Not everybody has that, right? But, the idea of, dying with zero is, last check bounces. The problem is we don't know when we're going to pass away. But what it does mean is you're willing to get into principal. Right. I realize I'm not going to live forever. I've got X amount aside. Let's say it's $1 million set aside. Again, I'm going back to the $1 million number. And there's a way to do a financial plan where the $1 million, you live off of it and it's invested a certain way and it covers your expenses. And depending on what the expenses are and how much you have set aside, the $1 million lasts forever and there's still $1 million. Or there's a way to do it where the $1 million lasts forever and then there's more than $1 million. And there's a way to do it where you're eating into principal. But when you're doing the DWZ, die with zero,
0: right?
1: You have to project, when you're going to pass away. And so it's not a specific number because we don't know, the crystal ball, right? We're going to pass away. But we could do something like, well, hey, listen, I'm pretty confident I will die before I'm 100. Like, okay. Again, I don't know, somebody comes to me and I'm like, well, I don't know your family history or anything, but I'd say, all right. Most people historically have not lived to be 100. Now, I could argue that statistics are showing that, that number is probably going to get blown out of the water, here before too long with, current everything that's going on. But let's just say it's 100. We can put together a financial plan that shows that, okay, you're living off of it and you get real close to zero by 100. We could do that, Cheryl. Problem is, if you live to be 105, we would attach a disclaimer to that. Like, oh, okay, we did a plan for you to 100. But if you live to be, 105 and you're living off of Social Security and blah, blah, blah, then, that's on you, not us. So it can be done, but why do you ask?
0: Well, I'm just curious. There was a book, Bill Perkins wrote the book, Die with Zero, and he argues that people should aim to spend or give away their wealth during their lifetime.
1: Sure. I think, it's counterintuitive, I think, for a lot of people because they've spent so much time building the nest egg that, they're going to use for retirement and they've earned it and they built it. And then not everybody, but the majority, I would say, have an idea in place where they want that money distributed, right, where they're gone. It's way more common to have a conversation with somebody who says, like, well, I set this up. I'm not looking to maximize what the beneficiaries get. They can have what's left. I don't want to run out of money. Right. That's probably the most common conversation, which is fine. Right. It's a specific plan. An alternative would be, I want to maximize what my beneficiaries get. Okay. We can do that too. But the die with zero is a little different because we don't know when we're going to die, but it's a fun plan. It's like, hey, listen, I saved for this. I built for this. I'm going to enjoy this. And I have had those conversations. It's like, well, listen, again, I was a kid. I grew up. I had kids or beneficiaries. I provided them with shelter and food and clothing and an education. And then, then they went out and built their own lives. And then it's my life back again. And now moving forward, this is what I'm going to do. And I don't want to leave money on the table because leaving money on the table means I'm missing out on things I could be doing, whether it's travel or a car or a boat or, dinners or food, whatever your thing is. So, no, I think it's important. And it's important to recognize that. And it's not a bad idea. You do need to plan for it. We can show you how to do it. But you also have to commit to a time frame, to make it work. And honestly, Cheryl, a lot of people are very willing to do that. Like, nah, I'll never make it there. I'm good with that. fine. Let's do it.
0: Well, I kind of like the idea of charitable giving in there too. You know, maybe you don't spend it all on yourself, but you plan to give some of it.
1: Of course. Well, a lot share of people do that. Oh, absolutely. Yeah. So you have to understand how much can you give away and not run out? Because, you know, it's nice to think that if you gave it away and then you ran into a, you know, problem, they'd come back and help you. But what if they didn't? And there's a sequence to that. And by the way, through planning and attorneys and estate planning, I mean, there are ways to do all that as well. So, I mean, people that are in that situation, you know, I think it's important to understand what the options are. And it's income planning, tax planning, estate planning. But the investments are critical as well. I mean, there are so many things to invest in. I mean, we have our actively managed portfolios. The idea of an actively managed portfolio is, okay, you pay us a fee to manage your portfolio. And, you know, we'll go back and compare it to other portfolios over time. And as long as we're outperforming those other portfolios over time net of fees, then, you know, it was probably a good investment for you. If for some reason we weren't, probably wasn't a good investment. So, I mean, we need to show individuals how to be more successful when it comes to investing. There needs to be a benefit to paying the fee. If there's not a benefit, there's no reason to work together. But then also, I think, you know, most people just, they want something more tangible in return, right? So how do I get in front of investment options that other people aren't telling me about? And I can tell you, you know, Cheryl, I mean, we're communicating with our clients all the time on all the investment options that are available. And you've heard me talk about this before. You know, we were, you know, SpaceX, I mean, this, we're going back here, you know, several weeks or, you know, a month or so when the IPO happened. And, you know, it was all in the media. Everybody wanted to be a part of it. I mean, it was kind of, it's not that exciting anymore. You know, it's exciting at the time. Yeah. It was like, oh, wow. You know, now it's just kind of like, just kind of, you know, kind of hovering around, but it's fine. And our clients, they wanted participation in it, but mostly in the IPO, and it kind of went up and then, you know, kind of leveled out, you know, and then, you know, shot back up again. But I mean, it's been all over the place. So what did we do? Well, our clients are retired or close to it. So we just built a structured note around it. And that structured note, I think at the time, you know, we took the current price that it traded on that day. It was a 3-year structured note, meaning it, you know, you don't have to stay, but to get the benefits or the guarantees, you stay 3 years. We had 50% downside protection on the principal and on the income, which is called the coupon. And in that scenario, the only way clients could lose money would be if 3 years from when we traded it, SpaceX was worth less than half of where we traded at the time on the principal, because we had the 50% downside protection. The only way they could lose the income is if, again, in a given month, SpaceX was trading at less than half of where it had been. And that particular note, I mean, the last time I priced it and we did it for clients was paying, I think, 23.35% per year. So, I mean, that sounds like a big number, and it is a big, but my point is, it's not necessarily right for everybody. I mean, like, if you were interested, we would need to show you. If it was available today, I'd say, okay, you're interested. Here's the prospectus. Here's the risk. Here's the reward. You know, looking back at it now at today's prices for SpaceX, we're like way in the positive. We didn't know that at the time, Cheryl. That's not the guarantee. The guarantee is if it wasn't worth, you know, half or less than where we started, 3 years from where we started, you can't lose principal. I think people are interested in that. I think people might be interested in getting paid 23.35% per year for the next 3 years. I don't think they'd be interested in all their money, but maybe a portion of their money. And if you aren't having conversations like that with the person you're working with, then maybe you should, not maybe you should, Cheryl. 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
0: 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And Mike, that's our show for this week.
1: Once again, that's our show for this week. Appreciate all the calls this week and the listeners. I mean, the show wouldn't be possible without you. But at the same time, I know we missed a few calls. I also know several of you called and hung up just to save our number. So call us back or we'll call you back. But again, Cheryl, thanks so much. And we look forward to helping everybody that

0: 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Talon Wealth Management does not provide legal or tax services. 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
3: President Trump says he's close to a decision about a massive attack on Iran. Trump told reporters at the White House Friday he's considering an attack that would be bigger than the strikes conducted during Operation Epic Fury.
4: You can just keep doing exactly what we're doing and take them apart piece by piece. We could do it in a more rapid fashion, which we might do, or we can negotiate with them, which we're also doing right now. I mean, as we speak, we're talking to them.
3: Tensions remain high in the Middle East as the conflict enters its fifth month. Democrats are gathering in Maine today to pick a Senate nominee following the Graham Platner campaign scandal. Former state Senate President Troy Jackson is the strong favorite as delegates vote in Bangor for the candidate who they want to become the next party nominee. The winner will go on to face Republican Senator Susan Collins in the November 3rd general election. Three Democrats are on Saturday's ballot to replace Platner, who dropped out of the race following sexual assault allegations. I'm Lisa Taylor. President Trump is calling for signs to be placed outside the Smithsonian Museum, warning of alleged historical inaccuracy. Jim Forbes has more.
5: On Friday, President Trump ordered the Interior Department to place signs in front of the Smithsonian National Museum of American History in Washington, D.C., notifying visitors that the museum exhibits need to be, quote, renovated. The administration recently accused the museum's director of, quote, radical activist ideology and undermining faith in American institutions. Smithsonian Director Anthea Hardig told Congress this week that the museum was simply, quote, adding the evidence that earlier tellings left out of American history.
3: Coming up in the business week ahead, interest rates will be in the spotlight. The Federal Open Market Committee opens a two-day policy meeting on Tuesday with an announcement on its decision due the following day. Most analysts see the nation's central bank holding rates steady at 3.5 to 3.75%. However, some analysts aren't ready to rule out the possibility of a rate hike. Federal Reserve Chairman Kevin Warsh, who has pledged to get inflation back to the Fed's 2% target, is scheduled to hold a press conference following Wednesday's announcement. LeBron James is signing with the Philadelphia 76ers. At the White House on Friday, President Trump was asked who is better all time, LeBron or Michael Jordan.
4: Well, Michael Jordan's a guy that's a friend of mine. Play golf with him. He's a really good guy. And I think LeBron is, maybe he's a racist. But maybe he doesn't like Trump. I don't know. But I only like people that like me.
3: James made his announcement earlier in the day on X. ESPN says it's a two-year deal worth $8 million. James thanked Miami and Northeast Ohio as he reportedly was considering going to the Heat and Cavaliers. James also thanked the city of Los Angeles, where he just spent the last eight seasons playing for the Lakers, winning the NBA title in 2020. I'm Lisa Taylor.
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9: The Sophie Cunningham point from the WNBA that got so much attention a week or so ago.
10: Just became hip to that today.
9: Okay, it was everywhere there for a couple of days, and it has become quite the meme. I saw a thing the other day, and now when she meets fans, everybody wants to do the point with her for a selfie.
10: Yeah, yeah, I saw funny. That.
9: Anyway, the WNBA has weighed in on whether she can monetize that, so... It's kind of a funny story in a stupid sort of way.
10: Yes. Smart move or shooting themselves in the foot.
9: Exactly. Yeah. Couple of great AI stories later this hour, too, so stay tuned.
10: Great isn't terrifying.
9: Yeah.
10: Speaking of not-so-great situations, the governance of the great state of California, hard to imagine the approval rating for the Democratic Party is above 10%, but indeed it remains inexplicably high. There's a man trying to turn the state around. He's running for governor, Steve Hilton, who, you know him, you love him. He joins us now. Steve, welcome. How are you?
11: I'm very well. I was slightly worried that I was going to be introduced as the terrifying person, so that's a relief.
10: Not at all. I would like to, as the general campaign has now commenced and Javier Becerra, embarrassment, is now the Democratic candidate. I want to lead with this. I made the same request to Arnold Schwarzenegger. He failed to honor it. I will never forgive him. If you win, you've got to appoint me, Joe Getty, to one of those boards that gets richly paid for doing practically nothing.
9: There's lots of them.
11: Yes. There's over 200. There's a lot
10: Good
11: of
10: Lord.
11: Spots, so I'm sure we can find one for you to fill. I don't know. What do you think? Coastal Commission sound good, or maybe carb?
10: I like the coast.
11: Do you want to go on a? We need California on a low carb diet. Carb
9: there are over 200 of those phony boards in California.
11: Oh yeah.
9: Wow.
11: This is where all the bloat. This is where all the bloat and the insanity is coming from. You're a farmer in the Central Valley. Who's taking away your water? The State Water Resources Control Board. The Board of Pesticide Regulation. On and on. Why have we got this insane curriculum in our schools, which is focused on ideological indoctrination rather than actual education? It means we have less than half our kids meet basic standards in English for math. It's 35%. Well, that's coming from the State Board of Education that's pushing all that. You know, we now have, you know, half the kids can't read properly, and you've got university students in San Diego where they have to take remedial English and math. Oh, but don't worry about that. They're now making an ethnic studies curriculum a mandatory high school graduation requirement, etc. So this is the bloat that I'm going to take a sledgehammer to, which I'm very much looking forward to, and partly it's putting in good people who will steer these agencies in a different direction, and partly it's just doing whatever we can to shut them down, defund them, and stop them doing so much damage. But as you say, the general election campaign now is on. I'm about to launch it. I'm in Los Angeles today. I'll be going to Boyle Heights, which is the scene of that unbelievable warehouse fire that they let burn for days and days, and followed them by the stench of rotting meat for days and days, as a symbol of their failure, because that is a heavily working class Latino neighborhood, and it's a symbol of how the Democratic Party in California has completely abandoned the working class. It's run by a bunch of elites with

0: ideological obsessions that have given us the highest gas prices, electric bills, housing costs, the worst business climate, all these disasters, and that's what we're going to turn around. And the message today is very simple. Enough is enough. Let's fix California. Very positive, very practical message. The general election campaign starts today.
1: So I'm looking at the very, very early polls, and you got a lot of work to do. Jack and I have personally witnessed Yes. California's transformation from a purple state to a, my words, not yours, woke nightmare. But the resistance to anything with an R next to its name is astounding. So I am, for our purposes, and you've already started this, but I am a Democratic voter. I hated the Iraq War, didn't like George Bush, don't like Trump at all. I'm pretty liberal on social issues. I can't imagine voting for a Republican. What's the rest of your pitch? How do you pry me away from that just knee-jerk, I vote D?
0: Yeah, exactly. That's what we're starting today. We had ads today in the LA Times, the San Francisco Chronicle, Sacramento Bee, all these places. Very simple, provocative message. Here's the headline. I wrote the headline. Can you be anti-Trump and still vote for me? Mm. Take the simple test. And we have 10 questions for you to answer.
2: That's a great idea.
0: And here they are. I can't stand Trump, but I'm not happy with the way California's been run lately. I care about the climate, but $6 gas is insane. I want the government to be well-funded, but do taxes really have to be this high? And so on. We go through these questions, and at the end of it, it says, if you answered yes to one or more of these questions, good news, you do have a choice. Steve Hilton for governor. Yes, the Republican, the Fox News guy, the endorsed by Trump. But this election is not about who you hate in Washington. It's about what we love in California and what we need to do here. I am not an ideologue. I'm a positive, pragmatic problem solver with business experience, government experience. I don't want to tell you how to live your life. I just want you to be able to live the life you want in a normal, affordable way. That's what I'm fighting for, etc. That's the message. And I'm being very direct about it and trying to say to people, I get it, right? You don't like Trump, you know, MAGA, whatever. It's not about that. This election is about the things that we control in California. And when you ask people, do you think we need a change? Here's the numbers. So you're right about the initial polls. It's a baseline. I'm not put off by that. I know it's an uphill battle. The first poll that came out, Becerra, my opponent, 61%. I had 36. Actually, by the way, the good news of that is that if you add up the primary numbers, that's the entire Republican vote and a little bit more. So we've got unity on our side. Now we need to build. And the other number that's very important to pay attention to, 66% in a recent poll, said not just that California needs change, but it needs a major overhaul, right? So we're going into an election where two-thirds of the state believe that we need change. Another poll, this is now our private poll, just to be very clear, but, you know, we didn't publish this. This is just for our information, so we know what the lie of the land is. Here are the numbers. 33% solidly with me. 41% solidly with Becerra, 26% completely undecided and up for grabs. Who are those people? Basically, working class Californians who are just struggling with all these ridiculous costs and the hassle, trying to run a small business. They're not ideological. They're not particularly political. They just want an easier life, less of a struggle. And our campaign message, enough is enough. Let's fix California. 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Starter homes for young families. That is what will get people's attention. And there's a whole bunch of stuff coming. We've got Spencer Pratt's AI ad team working for us now. You're going to be seeing a lot from us in the next day or two. And I'm really excited about taking the argument there. I mean, I think we just got to fight strongly and positively. And also, the last thing I'll say is, we got an opponent who's a complete disaster. At a time when two-thirds of Californians want change, they've put up a guy who's the living embodiment of more of the same, a 36-year career politician who even the Biden administration cabinet thought was too useless. I mean, how useless do you have to be if the Biden people think you're incompetent? Yes, right, Susan Rice called him an idiot. Right? Then you've got this the corruption scandal. He's up to his neck in. That's going to be coming out next few days. And then the big one, the absolute horrific scandal of the migrant kids and how he dealt with that and caused suffering on a scale that people haven't even begun to imagine. That's going to be a big part of this campaign. So we're just getting started. In the words of our wonderful, the famous phrase of our wonderful previous governor and president of our country, you ain't seen nothing yet.
1: So we have no need to kiss your ass other than that seat on the Coastal Commissioner. Maybe if there's a liquor board or something, I'd be willing to serve.
0: That's the one. That's the big one. Exactly.
1: But your strategy, the ad you described, is brilliant. That's really, really good. And I'm sure at some point you're going to add in a little. Why do you think Becerra's making this about Trump? Because he has no defense for himself or his policies. Yeah, it's just it's angering.
0: Well, it's two things. It's that there's no it's literally indefensible. We have the highest poverty rate, highest unemployment rate, highest cost of living in the country, worst business climate, all those things. He's got nothing to say about the future. He was asked, you know, what would you have changed about any of this? He couldn't think of anything. He said literally no policy that he would change. He said, well, things have to be can't be that bad because a lot of people are going to Disneyland. What are you talking about? This guy's just he's a Mickey Mouse candidate. I mean, he's a really, really, I can't wait to get into this with him because he's a disaster. He's a totally empty, cynical bureaucrat looking for his next gig. And so far removed from what we need in California. And over the next 15 weeks, that's the time we have now till the election, not long, 15 weeks, we're really going to show people that this is a very clear choice. If you're happy with the way that California's run, great, you got your guy, Javier Becerra. But if you think we need change, you got to vote for me.
1: Game on. Steve Hilton, running for governor of California. Steve, go get him. Stay in touch.
0: Fantastic. See you soon, guys. Thank you.
1: You got it.
2: So the latest polling, looking at all the polls that are out there, PPIC's poll that came out most recently had Becerra up 61-36. That's rough.
1: Now, as Steve mentioned.
2: Same day, Hilton put out their own polling. They said their internal polling has it 41-26, which you're still getting trounced, but then there's a couple other polls like that. My guess would be that Becerra, because he's a nothing, I mean, he is exactly what Steve Hilton just described him as. He's just one of your stay-in-government bureaucrats. What's my next job? The fact that Politico had a piece where people in the Biden administration are what? Who's Becerra's going to be governor of California? You got to be kidding me. They thought he was worthless.
1: Yeah.
2: That's why his name never came up during the biggest pandemic in a century, and he was running that department because he was useless. Anyway, my guess would be he's going to be prevent defense. You're not going to hear a word from him. He's just going to think that, and he might be right, that he can just win being the Democrat.
1: I was just going to say he might not campaign at all.
2: Yeah, he probably doesn't want any debates, and he won't come campaign. The less he shows up answering questions, the better.
1: Boy, you want to talk about undecided voters. 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
2: My last thought on politics for a little bit is I wonder if we'll ever be able to break out of this everything being national elections thing. When Trump goes away, will we recede back a little bit to all politics is local? You don't tie your governor's race to the president. I mean, that's crazy.
1: Yeah, if you were to pick the 2, 3, 4 worst ideas that most people have that are wrecking our self-governance, that would be way up there. The idea that the federal government's really the only one level of government that matters, and they're here to solve all of our problems.
2: Or that a vote for your House member, governor, whatever, is that we vote for Republican, that's a vote for Trump. What? That's a weird way to do our politics.
1: Yeah, the governors of the various states are not doing Trump's bidding, the Republicans.
2: I have been talking up various chat bots as pretty good therapists for a while. I'm not sure what I think about that, the way ChatGPT told this woman to kill herself the other day. We'll get to that story, among other things, on the way. Stay here.
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7: January 26, 1988, only Kyle and I were born in that hospital that day. It's the only time we've ever been together.
15: My aunt Martha and I were on Ancestry.com. I had done further DNA testing on my raising mom, Evelyn Newton, that came out conclusively that, you know, she was biologically my brother's mom, but she didn't match with me on the platform. We kind of concluded and said, basically, look, Kyle, you were switched at birth.
2: So you got two guys here switched at birth in a small hospital. I think it was in Nebraska, or I knew the one guy grew up on a Nebraska farm.
1: North Dakota was
2: the North hospital. Dakota. Okay. Mm-hmm. North Dakota farm. But I don't know how the other person grew up. They didn't mention that in the news report I saw. But finding out well into adulthood that you could have had or would have had a completely different life would have to just spin your head around.
1: Oh, yeah. Yeah.
2: For better or worse. But you mean every aspect of your life would have been different.
1: And take a minute to get over that and come to terms with it, if you ever could. I know the guy lives in South Colorado now. I don't recall hearing about his upbringing.
2: I didn't either, and I wish they would have, because you'd have to immediately go. Well, it'd be tough, because you probably, not probably, almost certainly really love your parents and brothers and sisters, and you got all these friends, and you went to this high school, and, you know, your life is your life. But it'd be hard not to think, what was that other life that I almost had? How does that look?
1: Yeah. Yeah, you know what I haven't heard them say?
2: And is it thank God somehow I ended up in this house? Or is it that looks kind of nice. I wish I'd have grown up that way.
1: Yeah, these guys have not said on the record, and I get it, they're in a lawsuit, whether they were reasonably happy and are reasonably happy. The one guy said, I didn't have anyone that looked like me in my family. He always felt different. He said, I was just that blonde-haired kid that stood out in a family full of brown-haired people. He says, I know I definitely wouldn't be in Colorado here today if I went home with the right parents. I would have been working the farm with my older brother that I never knew I had.
2: Oh, my God.
1: Yeah, yeah.
2: I mean, that's not a ton different than everybody's life, though. I mean, if you think back, you know, if you'd asked out that girl in high school you didn't ask out, and you started dating and you fell in love, you'd still be living there and you'd have kids and you might be perfectly happy, but it would be a very different life.
1: Right. Yeah, indeed. Sure. There are a million of those. Although this is a bit of an extreme one.
2: Yeah.
1: Right at the beginning.
2: Yeah.
1: The hospital says the staff possessed and exercised the appropriate degree of skill and learning. I disagree. I think at some point you got to look at results.
2: Why do you sue the hospital, though? Is that just to get money? But I mean, nothing. It's not going to change anything.
1: They sent the wrong baby home with the wrong family.
2: Well, but what are you hoping to accomplish?
1: Get them to do better, I guess. You're being made whole for your suffering.
2: Was there suffering, though? That's the question, like you just said. Are they happy or not? What if you're perfectly happy?
1: What if the one guy's like, woo, dodged a bullet?
2: I know, the
1: Holy
2: other guy.
1: Holy cow, am I lucky.
2: Oh, this sucked.
1: Right. Yeah, don't know.
2: Couple of troubling AI stories for you in recent days. Stay tuned.
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20: President Trump says he's close to a decision about a massive attack on Iran. We get more from Jim Forbes.
21: In the White House on Friday, Trump was asked by reporters about his comments to Axios that he's considering a massive attack on Iran that would be bigger than the strikes conducted during Operation Epic Fury. Trump said he hasn't decided yet and that he believes Iran is very serious about negotiating.
20: Tensions remain high in the Middle East as the conflict enters its fifth month. No new military strikes were reported overnight by U.S. Central Command or Tehran. Posting on X, a spokesperson for the country's health ministry said Iran had a peaceful night last night. Elsewhere in the region, sirens were blaring and missile alerts sent out in both Saudi Arabia and Bahrain. Former State Senate President Troy Jackson officially became the Democratic nominee for the U.S. Senate. Jackson overwhelmingly won the vote today as hundreds of delegates gathered in Bangor to pick a replacement for Graham Plattner. I'm Lisa Carton. A massive heat dome is bringing triple-digit temperatures to millions this weekend. We get more from Lisa Taylor.
22: The extreme temps are expected to last into early next week. Highs in Phoenix, Arizona could approach a record today at 118 degrees. While Texas and much of the rest of the interior Southwest will also likely be over 100.
20: Five more wildfires are burning out of control in Oregon after another lightning storm moved across the state. The most critical wildfire is the Akawa Butte Fire, which has burned about 26,000 acres near the town of Sisters, where Governor Tina Kotek spoke yesterday.
23: There are over 1,100 firefighters assigned to this fire. How big it is. And again, it is the highest priority fire in the nation right now.
20: The Salem Statesman Journal says the number of uncontrolled wildfires increased on Friday from 25 to 30. Over 10,000 crews are fighting the flames, which have burned over 500,000 acres, mostly in central and eastern Oregon. So far, over a half a dozen homes have been destroyed. A red flag warning is in effect across the state, meaning wildfires could spread over the weekend. President Trump was asked Friday about the lettuce-linked cyclosporiasis outbreak that has sickened thousands across the country.
24: That's a very interesting question. I think what we're going to do is we're going to put a major tariff on Texas, on Mexico, because of the lettuce.
20: The Food and Drug Administration says the lettuce consumed by people who've fallen ill was sourced in central Mexico, a claim Mexico's health minister has pushed back against. Taylor Farms has shut down its processing facility in central Mexico, where the tainted lettuce is believed to have come from before being sold to Taco Bell and a number of other large distributors. Lottery fever is growing. There was no grand prize winner in Friday night's Mega Millions drawing, so that means the jackpot jumps to a staggering $800 million, with the next chance to strike it rich coming up on Tuesday. I'm Lisa Carton.
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31: 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Today we'll be listening to a conversation between Tom Sullivan and Garrett Harwood, CEO of Eagle Shield. Garrett is a certified energy expert that has worked with NASA for over two decades. Tom and Garrett will discuss what homeowners can do to protect themselves from future rate hikes, all while improving home comfort, increasing air quality inside the home, and cutting your utility bill by up to 44% immediately. Here's Tom and Garrett.
32: Well, we've been doing this for a while. I mean, we have been doing this for 12 years. You and I talking about your business, your product. You are the longest running partner of the Tom Sullivan Show by far. So I thank you, and I'm glad you came up with this product, and I'm glad that, what did I see? You've been in business for 37 years, and you've got 60,000 installs, so you've been busy. And, you know, one of the things that I, as an observer from afar, is, and I'm not, I, people talk about climate change and everything else. I think the climate's changing. We don't have dinosaurs anymore. The ice age has actually gone away. But I've noticed that it seems California's getting hotter in the summertime than when I lived there. And I lived there for a long time. And, yeah, we had our 103 or 104 degree days, maybe five or six of them. So I would think people have got to be calling you up saying, please.
0: Well, it's kind of bittersweet, too, Tom. I mean, it's a blessing from the business that we're able to help so many people, but it's also sad because, you know, 70 plus percent of our clients are seniors and on fixed incomes. And so you want to be able to help them, but with the rate increases and, you know, just with the temperature variances, it gets more and more difficult every year. So reflective insulation, that was, you know, actually originally invented by NASA. That's what's wrapped around every spacecraft and spacesuit. All it does is just turn the environment you're in into a thermos. So the beauty of reflective insulation, it's no different than the, you know, the thermal shields people put in the windshield of the cars to keep the heat out in the summer. Now, the benefit, you just put it in your attic, and it's building code now, so every new home built since 2011 has it.
32: Really?
0: Yeah, you can't buy it. Notice?
32: That's the selling point right there. Why would the regulators require it in every new home if it wasn't worth it?
0: Well, and people get it because they see it. If you go to Home Depot, Lowe's, Costco, you look up, everything's the aluminum reflective blankets now. And so all you're doing is you're just keeping 97% of the summer heat out. And in the winter, you're reflecting 97% of the winter heat you want back in. So that just helps people be about 10, 12 degrees cooler in the summer and warmer in the winter. And because if you're typically running your air and heat and it's cycling on for an hour and off for 5-10 minutes, now it flips. So it's on for 5-10-15 minutes, off for an hour. So you're not wasting anymore.
32: Oh, that's nice.
0: And because of that, you're no longer kicked into your higher tier. That's why you save about 44% off your bill.
32: Between the fires and everything else, I mean, the utility companies are saying we've got to charge more. And all the utilities are really asking for rate increases, and they're getting them.
0: Yes, well, you're about as close to monopoly as you can have when it comes to your utility companies. And the big issue we jokingly say about PG&E is PG&E stands for pay gas, then eat. And unfortunately, with I think it's around the seventh rate increase, it's hard on a lot of people. And you know, it's funny story, you'll appreciate this, is, you know, for 37 years of doing this, for the first 20 or so, I'm battling PG&E because, you know, this cuts into their revenue. You know, it saves about 44% off your bill.
32: Sure.
0: So here's a crazy thing. You'll like this. You know, they used to look at me as kind of like the aluminum foil kook for years and years and years. I'm telling them about NASA technology. And then January 1st, 2011, it became building code. And PG&E flipped and instantly started acting like they invented it. No,
32: really?
0: No, this is, we've always believed in this stuff. And it's just funny how that worked. Yeah. But now it's building code. So all we do at Eagle Shield is just bring your home up to Title 24 building code, make you about 10, 12 degrees cooler summer, warmer winter, and save you about 44% off your bill instantly.
32: What about, you've got more than PG&E. I know they're the big kids, but you've got SMUD, Roseville Electric. What are they doing about prices?
0: Well, they're having rate increases, but if I'm allowed to on the air say that I have my favorites, I think I truly believe SMUD is a very good utility company. They're a good utility company, and I think most of your listeners would agree with that. But they still have the rate increases because they're held hostage by the Public Utilities Commission,
32: yeah.
0: and the rates go up, and so We probably help 60-40, 60% PG&E clients, 40% are SMUD and Southern California Edison and all those.
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5: You're listening to a conversation between Tom Sullivan and Garrett Harwood regarding the increasing cost of energy here in California.
32: I've always talked about the fact that the people that make the laws, the regulators, the people, the pinheads under the dome, they get away with requiring the utility companies to buy very expensive power from windmills and solar and all these various places. And then they get to pass the higher, because it's expensive power, more expensive than out of a fossil fuel plant, they get to pass on the higher costs, and the legislators' fingerprints are not on the bill. All the customer sees is the utilities raising my bill again.
0: Exactly. And you mentioned, which is important, you mentioned solar. So out of all the years, and you probably know this with me interacting with you on this, one of the major, major questions we always get is clients will say, Garrett, should I put on solar? And I tell people, you know, I love solar. I believe in solar. But why on earth would you put 15, 20 panels on your roof if you could do five? Fix the waste first that's causing you to need solar. But what happens is people are smart. They do the engineering. They find out they need 18 panels on the roof, and they put them on the roof, and they love it to the end of the year. And then they get this massive true-up bill, and they go, why did I get a $1,500 true-up bill? Is it because you never dealt with the waste on the front end. So I always say fix the problem first.
32: What's a true-up bill?
0: A true-up bill is just the adjustment that's done at the end of the year if you didn't configure your solar appropriately. So what you're doing is you're doing 10 months of engineering. The PG&E says you need 18 panels. You put them up, but because you never fixed the waste on the front end, you end up getting this excess bill at the end of the year that's called a true-up. And what you would have eliminated if you would have just insulated properly and ventilated properly. That's why, you know, I say it ad nauseum. Your clients, it's amazing to me how I just love how they listen to me. I go, how narcissistic of me to think that people listen to me for half an hour. But I say the same things. You put in the reflective first. That turns your home into thermos. You put in a solar attic fan second, so you're improving your ventilation, so you're getting the hot ambient temperature out, which a lot of people don't know. You're affected by two types of heat. You have the radiant heat from the sun. You don't have to explain that to anybody. But then you have the ambient air temperature of the climate you've chosen to live in. And so by having an attic fan, you're taking that Hades hot Sacramento climate out of your attic. Then when you do your engineering for solar, now you get the true, you get the,
32: I got
0: the exact.
32: You.
0: Yeah.
32: I got you. Get all the things fixed and then figure out how much solar you need after you've got everything fixed.
0: True.
32: As far as the cost.
0: Yes, sir.
32: So you always talk about the fact that you will do a free inspection. Is what is that? How much time does it take? If it's free, it says it doesn't cost me anything. But you're there to sell the customer on your product. So how does that go?
0: I really appreciate that question. And it's a funny one when we deal with our clients. And, you know, I think the reason, you know, people over 37 years tend to trust us is we're just not about selling anything. We're just about giving data. Here's the data. People pick what their comfort level is. And we literally train to offer free, no pressure. And let me doubly say that, no pressure, zero obligation demonstration. What we do during that time is, if necessary, we look inside the attic to make sure what appropriate insulation you have, what levels you're at, the pitch of the roof, how much ventilation you have. And then we just make an assessment from there, looking at your utility bill.
32: So if you've got 60,000 installs plus, it's probably pretty simple when you. I think most people in business know there's buckets of customers. There's sort of this kind of customer and that kind of customer. When you walk in and take a look at somebody's attic, you must know pretty quickly just exactly what you need.
0: Well, it's actually as simple as this, and it makes it very clear to our clients. If you've owned the home since before 2011, and then that code that you have was putting in the old sponge R-value insulation. So, Tom, think of the insulation in everybody's attic that homes built before 2011. It's just no different than a kitchen sponge. What is a kitchen sponge? It's just a thick material with air pockets.
32: Yeah.
0: And, you know, you buy a sponge at Costco unused. It's an inch thick. After it's used a while, it's a quarter of an inch thick. It just loses its ability to hold. So every home built before 2011 has this sponge insulation that's not engineered to stop heat. No engineer will ever tell you it stops heat. It's just designed to slow the heat down. That is why everybody comments at 7, 8 o'clock at night, which is peak load rate on your utility bill. Why am I hotter in my house when it's cool outside?
32: Yeah.
0: Why in the wintertime do cats jump on the roofs?
32: Yeah.
0: It's because we put in sponges. Well, after 2011, all new homes have reflective. And you know what's funny? We like to think we're smart people. But for 100 years, we put this sponge, if you look in anybody's home, it's on the attic floor. Which sure. is crazy because...
32: Well, you call it a sponge, but it looks like a spun fiberglass or something.
0: Yeah, there's fiberglass, cellulose, rock wool, foam. It's just different materials with air pockets. But that sponge is on the floor of the attic. So the attic above it still heats up to 150 degrees.
32: The attic is... you could cook a hamburger up there, I think. I mean, it's hot.
0: No, actually, my installers are the hamburgers. Oh, my gosh. 3, 4, 5 hours up in the attic. It's not a fun place.
32: I bet. No, but everybody knows that. The minute you go up into your attic, it's always hotter than Hades whenever you just take a peek in the attic. So...
0: Yeah, so the good thing is finally, the engineering world got a clue. We put the reflective insulation up to the rafters and the knee walls of the attic, so you turn it into a thermos. So now you're keeping cool what you want cool, and you're keeping warm what you want warm. And because of that, having an attic fan ventilate, you get the hot air out. Now you run that air and heater 70% less because you're 10, 12 degrees cooler in the summer, warmer in the winter. That's why you save 44% off your bill because you're not thrown into the higher tier anymore.
32: Interesting. Interesting.
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2: 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Obviously, your air conditioner is going to run a lot less and you're going to save money.
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31: You're listening to a conversation between Tom Sullivan and Garrett Harwood regarding the increasing cost of energy here in California.
32: So, does it matter if I just, I'm kind of a cool freak and I want my house really cool? I mean, I probably will be using still a lot of utilities, won't I?
0: Well, it's funny you say that because not to typecast, but and there's always exceptions, but this is actually very interesting. So I always have different conversations with men than I do women. And the reason why is most men, and I've seen exceptions, but most men hate to be hot. And part of the reason is because when you're bigger and you have much more muscle density, your body engine is just running more. It's called thermogenic, so that energy makes you hot.
32: Oh, this is good. This is good. I'm going to use that with my wife.
0: Yeah.
32: Sweetheart, I it's about thermogenics.
0: It's the truth,
32: Let's
0: though.
32: Turn the air on.
0: No, it's actually a fact because, like I will say to people, you know, men hate to be hot because we're thermogenically heated up, but then we like to think we're hot in other areas, but that's a different issue.
32: No, but in reality, yeah.
0: But then my
32: but there is every couple I know, they never agree. They agree about everything other than the heat of the house or the cooling of the house.
0: Well,
32: it's never right.
0: Well, but here's the crazy thing. So that's why I have different conversations. So with women, most women hate to be cold. Why is it okay for my wife to put her cold feet on my back in the middle of the night? But I can't reciprocate. It's not equitable or fair. So the issue I always have with clients is I tell men, listen, if you're miserable in the summer, that's a comfort issue. That's easy to fix. It's a utility bill waste issue. That's easy to fix. It's not a health issue because you can just hydrate, drink more water. But if a woman, and especially senior women, if they are cold in the winter, that becomes a very serious potential problem because of arthritis, osteoporosis, pneumonia, respiratory. It's very important for women to be warm. But here's the problem in a home, and they don't think about this. You heat the home, hot air rises, and a lot of homes have their vents, the registers on the ceiling. So the wife is standing down way below the register. Hot air is rising from the vent above their head.
32: Yep.
0: That's why a wife goes, why do I feel comfortable from my chest up, but from my chest down, I'm freezing? And so what happens when you cycle the heater far more than you should, because you're wasting, you're drying out the air, you're getting the carbon monoxide spill off, and it's a potential serious danger for senior women. We call it the super senior syndrome. Nana's 90 wearing a sweater, running a heater, and it's 90 degrees outside. They need to be warm. And the beauty of reflective insulation is now you're reflecting that heat back down to the floor level. So it allows them to not only not waste, but be more comfortable and be healthier at the same time.
32: Happy wife, happy life.
0: old truth.
32: Yeah, absolutely. So you're not going to run the air conditioner or the furnace as often, because it's not needed as often. So can I get more life out of my HVAC?
0: Excellent question. And actually, that's funny you should say that, and I don't want to bore people with data. But load calculations with the old style insulation before 2011 was 1 ton unit per 1,000 square feet minimum to pass code. Now, when you live in Hades hot Sacramento Basin, it's very normal to oversize the unit. That, and nothing wrong with that. That's like driving an 8-cylinder car versus a 4. Nothing wrong with it. But you could not pass code if you went below 1 ton per 1,000 square feet of living space. Well, when reflective insulation became code, it dropped to 0.5 ton per 1,000 square feet of living space because you're not wasting anymore. So because of that, you're cycling the unit 70% less because you're not wasting. You're comfortable more. So you get the longevity of your air conditioning heating system increases. But not only that, think about people have whole house fans. If you don't, we put those in. Very important. You may have an attic fan. And it's like a common question. You know, people say, Garrett, should I upgrade my air conditioner heater? And my answer is always the same. So you can then more efficiently waste energy. So until you first choose to keep the summer heat out you don't want, and not only keep the winter heat in, but you pay for the heat, you create the heat. So if you don't insulate right the first time, you're just cycling airflow trying to feel better without fixing the reason you're miserable.
32: It's like a hole in the boat. Yep. You got to start with what the source of the problem is.
0: Yes, sir.
32: Yep. Yeah. So some of the customer reviews that you've had, this one from TJ says, always wondered about this material. Last summer, my house slash garage had to be 100 degrees up in Clear Lake, California. It was like a furnace. I decided to give it a shot, and I'm not kidding. The temperature has dropped 30 degrees. The crew that came out were respectful, got it done without any issue. I have four little kids, so there's always that kind of concern. No issues whatsoever. I even had to ask a few technical questions, and Garrett took the call and was super helpful. He's professional, understands customer service. Do I get credit for being a rocket scientist for realizing how great this stuff is, worth every penny? That's exactly what you and I were talking about. It gets really hot in Northern California. And if you can drop the temperature by 30 degrees.
0: 10 to 12 degrees living space, 25 to 30 degrees like non-ventilated spaces like garages and warehouses.
32: Oh, yeah.
0: Metal buildings. But in the living space, figure 10 to 12 degrees, which kicks people right into their comfort zone.
32: Yeah. Ted writes, Eagle Shield was terrific. They came out, educated me how I can save thousands of dollars on my energy bill by properly insulating my home. I would recommend Eagle Shield to anyone who is paying too much for their PG&E bill. That's everybody. I feel like I would save hundreds per month on my energy bill and even feel better about properly insulating my home after hearing the state legislation approving rate increases due to the lawsuits against PG&E regarding the wildfires.
0: You know, I'll have clients literally say to me, it says, no matter what I do, the rates go up. And I go, true. But bottom line is, if you don't do anything, then your rates just go up more than everybody else. So yeah. Do the best you can.
32: Yeah. Michelle writes a short but sweet, says, we love our Eagle Shield installation. Has made a huge difference in the temperature in our home. Our AC hardly comes on now, and we have the thermostat set at 74 degrees. Thank you.
0: Well, when you live in Sacramento, unfortunately, you're going to have to run your air. But the good news, you're going to run it about 70% less than virtually anybody else does. But if you live in a climate that's hot, I highly recommend having us put in a whole house fan. Because, my gosh, I call them the gift that keeps on giving. Because
32: I agree.
0: Oh, my gosh. You open doors and windows, and in the morning and night when the outside temperature is lower and you cycle that airflow in, and it's so you bring the attic temperature down 50, 60 degrees. You bring your living space down 10, 15 degrees. I'm a massive fan of the fan.
32: Yeah, I am too. Dan writes, I recently used Eagle Shield at my home. We had noticed in the summer our house got very warm. Since we had Eagle Shield team out to insulate our ductwork, we noticed at night especially the house was much cooler without running our air conditioner. I would highly recommend Mr. Harwood and his Eagle Shield team for your home.
0: Oh, my gosh. That's so nice. I'll be sure to pay him later.
32: No, you do. 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So what if people are going, I'd like to find out more?
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20: President Trump says he's close to a decision about a massive attack on Iran. We get more from Jim Forbes.
21: In the White House on Friday, Trump was asked by reporters about his comments to Axios that he's considering a massive attack on Iran that would be bigger than the strikes conducted during Operation Epic Fury. Trump said he hasn't decided yet and that he believes Iran is very serious about negotiating.
20: Tensions remain high in the Middle East as the conflict enters its fifth month. No new military strikes were reported overnight by U.S. Central Command or Tehran. Posting on X, a spokesperson for the country's health ministry said Iran had a peaceful night last night. Elsewhere in the region, sirens were blaring and missile alerts sent out in both Saudi Arabia and Bahrain. Former State Senate President Troy Jackson officially became the Democratic nominee for the U.S. Senate. Jackson overwhelmingly won the vote today as hundreds of delegates gathered in Bangor to pick a replacement for Graham Plattner. I'm Lisa Carton. President Trump is calling for signs to be placed outside the Smithsonian Museum warning of alleged historical inaccuracy. Trump on Friday ordered the Interior Department to place signs in front of the Smithsonian National Museum of American History in Washington, D.C., notifying visitors that the museum exhibits need to be renovated. Smithsonian Director Anthea Hart testified before Congress earlier this week in defense of the institution.
7: When historians talk about reframing a traditional narrative, we don't mean erasing it. We mean adding the evidence, the voices, the objects that earlier tellings left out so that more Americans can see themselves reflected in the national story.
20: The administration recently accused the museum's director of radical activist ideology and undermining faith in American institutions. SpaceX is celebrating the successful launch and landing of its massive Starship rocket. Starship Test Flight 13 blasted off from Starbase, Texas, Friday evening. After deploying 20 Starlink satellites into orbit, the V3 rocket then successfully landed in the Indian Ocean.
8: Starship descending into the Indian Ocean, and we're in the water. And it's a soft splashdown in the water.
20: SpaceX is trying to get Starship ready for a crucial NASA test flight next year that could set the stage for the next moon landing. LeBron James is signing with the Philadelphia 76ers. At the White House Friday, President Trump was asked who is better, LeBron or Michael Jordan.
24: Michael Jordan's a guy that's a friend of mine. Play golf with him. He's a really good guy. And I think LeBron is, maybe he's a racist, but maybe he doesn't like Trump. I don't know, but I only like people that like me.
20: James said he was pretty sure he'd played his last game, but after some thought, he believes he can help bring a championship back to the city of Philadelphia. I'm Lisa Carton.
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9: Straight talk and honest answers about everything automotive with Jerry Reynolds, the Car Pro, a former two-term chairman of the Ford National Dealer Council, a member of the Texas Radio Hall of Fame, and six-time winner of the Texas Auto Writers Association Award for Best Radio Show in Texas. 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
10: Well, thank you for joining us. Yes, it's the CarPro Show, and it's the CarPro Show on the last weekend of the month. And that's when you need me the most. So if you're thinking about making a move, we need to talk. And we're going to get as many calls as we can in this hour. And the phone number is 800-926-7777. Lines are full right this minute, but when somebody hangs up, hit the number, 800-926-7777. I'm Jerry Reynolds, the Car Pro. Todd Chambliss is with me.
0: Yes, I am. Exciting times, obviously, with the last weekend of the month, and the incentives out there, obviously, are great, and the incentive for the dealers out there to get some cars moving is certainly high, so you are in a good spot with some of the values and used cars still holding up, although you saw a little bit of a dip last week.
10: I see prices starting to drop a little bit.
0: So this would be the time right now because dip in prices, well, as you said earlier, won't exactly hit the dealership for a little bit. So you got a little bit of time.
10: Yeah.
0: Until the, Thursday, the end of the month? So this will be a great time to go and see what you can do to, if you've been thinking about it, kicking the tires on that decision, this will be a great time to do it this weekend.
10: And I'll be happy to help you make that decision, figure out what's the best thing for you, what's the best car. A lot of markets, I can help you with dealers. We air in 180 different markets now.
0: Yeah.
10: We have dealers primarily in Texas and California. But we have some that I know some other people, so maybe I can help you no matter what. But yeah. If I've got a dealer near you, you want to go to carpro.com and start there and see what we can do. And most of our dealers ship. And they'll ship you, they'll give you the CarPro deal and ship it to you.
0: If the money you save, that may be a great option.
10: Sometimes it makes sense.
0: Yeah, absolutely.
10: Sometimes it makes sense. And sometimes it doesn't. So, just depending. Let's go to the phones and we'll talk to John in Houston. John, welcome to the CarPro Show. How can I help you, buddy?
11: Hi, guys. Quick question. I want to get a car. It doesn't matter if it's used or new, but I just want your opinion on for my son who's about to graduate college. And we're kind of deciding on like a midsize, like a CRV or a Toyota RAV4 or maybe a Kia or something, just midsize for safety reasons and something with good gas mileage and used or new. Yeah, I would like to hear your opinion on that.
10: Well, I think in his case, I'd probably tell you to go new. And the reason is almost all manufacturers have extra incentives for college grads. They've all got a college graduate program. So with the used car market as high as it is, especially on SUVs, between that extra rebate and the used car market, there's probably not going to be a lot of difference between new and used.
11: Okay.

0: that make sense?
1: Okay. So, yeah, I understand. Okay.
0: So,
1: and out of those, go ahead.
0: Here's the ticket. What price range are you trying? Let's go from this direction. What price range is he trying to be in?
1: Probably in the 20 to 30 price range.
0: Okay, he doesn't have a lot of choices new in that range. SUVs have just gone up, but a couple that I would mention that I really like. I like the Buick Envista and the Chevy Trax. Both those are terrific SUVs for the money if he wants to go new and he wants to stay under 30. If he wants to go used and stay under 30, now we're talking a 3 or 4 year old RAV4 or a CRV. The Ford Bronco Sport has been a good one. The Chevy Equinox, if he wants something, you know, a little bit larger than, say, the Chevy Trax, the Equinox is, I gotta tell you, it's probably one of the better SUVs out there, and I'd put it right up there with RAV4. And then one of my other favorites from the safety standpoint is the Subaru Crosstrek. It's done. It's been awesome too. So there are choices. I think step one, new or used. If 30's the limit, then I'm going to back up on what I said earlier and say go used. If 30 is the tops, if he can go to 35, then we're talking new.
1: Okay. And all of those, like the Subaru one you were mentioning, does it have good gas mileage?
0: Yeah. Oh, yeah. Absolutely. It gets a great mileage. A RAV4 hybrid is going to be your best gas mileage overall. They do great. The Trax that we talked about, the Chevy Trax or the Buick Envista, mid 35 range on fuel economy on the highway, 35 miles to the gallon. So if fuel economy is the number one criteria, then he probably needs to be looking at cars instead of SUVs. But if he wants an SUV, the RAV4 hybrid, definitely going to do the job. And then I downsize if he goes new to the Trax or the Envista. He could even look at the Nissan Kicks. It's been a good one.
1: Okay. All right. Thank you, sir. I appreciate it.
0: Hey, you are so welcome. Boy, I tell you what, when we start having the SUV discussions, mm-hmm. it's so hard because there's so many.
2: Oh, yeah.
0: And the problem is the majority of them are really good.
2: So to go and pick one, sometimes it's really dependent upon usage and how long you plan to keep it and who you're talking about.
0: It's more dependent on price range than anything.
2: You think?
0: Oh, there's no doubt.
2: Well, that spurred my purchase, obviously.
0: Well, and, you know, for most people, it is how much you want to spend. And the other thing you find out when you were in the car business as many years as I was, you find out that people don't automatically equate price and payment.
2: Right.
0: So they may think they want a $35,000 SUV, but when they find out the payment is $600 a month,
2: mm-hmm.
0: now they want a $30,000 SUV
2: right.
0: because they're trying to get under $500.
2: That's right.
0: So it's, you know, that's, hey, if it was easy, there'd be no Car Pro Show.
2: There you go. Exactly.
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2: Well, in news on the CarPro website yesterday, of course, that comes out every Friday. 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
0: Boy, that's bad.
2: Irving, Texas, more than 6.2 million miles rolled back on how many cars were there?
0: 75.
2: That averages to be, did you say like 80,000 miles a car?
0: I didn't say because I didn't do the math.
2: Oh, okay.
0: It's a lot.
2: I think it says 82,000 miles per vehicle. The average reduction is what they're estimating. But that is when you start doing that kind of thing and you're caught, you're in some big, big trouble.
0: Oh, my goodness. Absolutely.
2: I would hate to be in their shoes.
0: And thank goodness.
2: I'm glad that they're doing that to protect all the folks buying those used cars out there.
0: And you know what that told me? Mm-mm. 75 people that bought those cars didn't look at a history report.
2: That's exactly right.
0: And
2: what it told you.
0: I don't know how many times I got to preach it. you know, about how important a history report is when you're buying a used car,
2: mm-hmm.
0: there is a great reason right there. That's all you need.
2: Never know. It could be like a high-end vehicle. You could think you're going to a great place that's got the best reputation, and you just really never know unless you go and do your own homework.
0: That's it.
2: There you go.
0: You got to advocate for yourself.
2: That's right.
0: Next week in the newsletter, it'll be out next Friday. We open next week's newsletter with my advice column, which we never do. Usually it's way down the page.
2: Yep.
0: But this week, because I've been working on this for so long, the title of my advice column next week is What to Expect in a Dealership Finance Office.
2: You know, for years, that I think conventional wisdom was that was like the scariest part, because you feel like, oh my gosh, is this going to be...
0: It is. It still is.
2: But if you go to the right dealership, it shouldn't be, because I certainly wasn't.
0: Well, I give you the ins and outs of it. What they're going to offer you, who should buy those products.
2: Yeah.
0: You know, and I'll just give you one little piece from the article that I wrote.
2: Okay.
0: The biggest mistake I see is people who go in the finance office and say yes to everything. And the other mistake I see is people who go in the finance office and say no to everything.
2: Yeah. Mm-hmm.
0: Listen, they're... And I lay the cards on the table. These people are on commission, but they also offer some good products.
2: Yeah.
0: So don't just dismiss it. I'm not sure I'm saying the name right, but Jessar in Rancho Cucamonga, California. Is it Jessar?
11: Hi, Jerry.
0: Jessar. Jessar. Jessar.
11: Jessar.
0: Well, welcome.
11: Yes, sir. Thank you. Long time listener, first time caller. Thank you, Jerry and Todd, for giving us some great advice every week.
0: Well, thank you.
11: I love your show.
0: You're very kind. Thank you.
11: So I currently have a 2018 Land Rover Discovery. It's reaching 70,000 miles. And because of your advice, I think it's time to trade it in.
0: It is.
11: So we're looking into something that's more reliable, good with gas, and also a little bit of luxury.
0: Yeah.
11: I'm currently 55. My wife is 48, so we want something that's going to be nice. So we're looking into maybe the Lexus RX plug-in hybrid,
0: yeah,
11: or maybe the Mercedes plug-in, or BMW, even the RAV4. So what are your thoughts right now? Number one on our list is a Lexus.
0: Well, and I agree with that, because how good the plug-in hybrid system is, and Toyota and Lexus hybrids as a whole. I fear I sound like a broken record on the radio talking about their hybrid systems, but they're just so good because they've been doing it so long, and everybody else is kind of a newcomer to hybrids. So the plug-in makes a lot of sense if you've got a daily commute that'll keep you under 50 miles, and you'll never visit a gas station again. But if you want to go on vacation, deplete the battery, run the 50 miles, let the battery run out, and it kicks over to gas, and you're going cross country. The RX350, okay, as a whole, to me, is the best SUV ever made. And then you throw in the fuel economy of the plug-in hybrid, and this, at least to me, and I know I tend to simplify things, but I think that's what you got to do when you start talking about cars. But to me, it's that simple. You nailed it, Jassar. That is absolutely the right one for you. And I've got two great dealers in Southern California for Lexus at my website.
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17: Hi.
0: What can I help you with?
17: Yes. I have a son that lives in North Carolina, and he is 6'4", looking for a three-row SUV where it would give him some good headroom.
0: Yeah.
17: I know he's been looking at the Telluride, and I kind of want your opinion on the pros and cons of that.
0: Oh, it's terrific. Todd just got his second one. In 3 years, the Telluride and the Palisade from Hyundai are essentially the same vehicles. 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So, Todd, Cynthia, you're out of the room, but Cynthia's... Yep. Her son wants a Telluride. You're on your second one.
2: Oh, my gosh. I love Tellurides. They are a great buy for just like Jerry said, for the money. They're updated. They look and they feel the drive of it feels a lot more expensive than what you're paying. It's a great buy.
0: I recommended it to him 3 years ago. I didn't even have to this time. He just did it on his own.
2: Absolutely.
0: So, yeah, it's a great choice. So is the Palisade. Just tell me either one. Both of them have really great headroom. How tall are you, Todd?
2: 5'11 and a half.
0: Is that all?
2: Yeah, that's it. Yeah.
0: Well, even with your spiked hair?
2: Six four. 6'4". Yeah, 6'4". Right. Yeah.
0: No, it's a great choice, Cynthia. It really is. I tell him, and he's in North Carolina. Don't have any dealers there. I got some great ones in Houston. If he wants to fly down and visit you. And fly and then drive his new Telluride back.
2: That's a great way to do it.
0: I think my dealers could make it worth his while. Mm-hmm. I really do.
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3: President Trump says he's still deciding if he'll restart major combat operations in Iran. Trump held a meeting with his national security team at the White House on Friday after saying earlier no final decision has been made. He also said that he believes that Iran is very serious about negotiating. Tensions remain high in the Middle East as the conflict enters its fifth month. Former State Senate President Troy Jackson officially became the Democratic nominee for the U.S. Senate. Jackson overwhelmingly won the vote today as hundreds of delegates gathered in Bangor to pick a replacement for Graham Platner. Jackson will now go on to face Republican Senator Susan Collins in the November 3rd general election. Three Democrats were on the ballot to replace Platner, who dropped out of the race following sexual assault allegations. Residents in Hawaii are being advised to prepare for a possible hurricane. Hurricane Fausto is expected to weaken to a tropical storm before it reaches the Big Island late this weekend. I'm Lisa Carton.
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2: And welcome back to the Car Pro Show with Jerry Reynolds, the Car Pro, me, Todd Chambliss. One of the news items there I was interested in, Ford offering a kill switch on almost all their new models, but it comes with a price, unfortunately. Like everything else these days, subscription this, you got to go and sign up for that. It's going to be an extra charge. I think I looked down here. Was it like $7 or $8 a month?
0: Yeah,
2: something like that?
0: $7.95 or something. I don't know.
2: Obviously, if your car gets stolen, you obviously want to have something like that to be able to stop it. Couldn't you go to Ford and actually get that, or would they charge you even for the call? Is it hard to say at this point?
0: Yeah, it's new. I don't know.
2: Okay, I don't know if you actually knew that part.
0: Subscriptions are going to kind of start to irritate people when it comes to cars.
2: Yeah.
0: It's not unlike streaming services.
2: Yes.
0: You know, you got this one that's only $4 a month, and you got this one that's $9.95, mm-hmm. and this one is $19.95.
2: And pretty soon you have a $60 or $70 bill, all these three are $100, and you start saying, where did all this money go? And then you break it down. So
0: they're trying to do that with you with cars, of course. The very first one, OnStar.
2: Yeah.
0: That was the very first one.
2: Yeah, that kind of opened the gate there.
0: And now they're really getting greedy and they're really trying to push everybody that way. I mean, BMW tried mm-hmm. to put heated seats on a subscription.
2: Yeah, when the hardware is already there, but to use it, you had to pay.
0: Yeah.
2: That's a whipping
0: right
2: there.
0: I paid for it in the window sticker.
2: Yeah.
0: It's paid for. But you're not going to turn it on unless I pay a monthly fee?
2: That's a problem.
0: Mercedes will let you up your horsepower for a subscription fee.
2: Oh, my gosh.
0: It's going to get out of hand if it's not already.
2: Yeah, the kickback from this might be something that gives Ford a bit of, surprise if they think people are going to go and spend extra money for something like that.
0: Yeah.
2: My opinion.
0: You kind of, when you buy a new car, you kind of assume that there's things there that'll keep people from stealing it.
2: Mm-hmm.
0: Yeah. Otherwise, nobody carry a key around.
2: Exactly. Yeah. Right.
0: Call me stupid.
2: Yeah. Well, there's that. I'm not going to do it, though.
0: I've got a line. If you want to grab it right now, we lost someone, and it can be yours. 800-926-7777. And we go to Thousand Oaks, California, and talk to Kelly. Kelly, welcome.
6: Hi.
0: Hi there. What can I help you with, Kelly?
6: I have a 2014 Mercedes. GLK with 65,909 miles on it.
0: Yeah.
6: And a Honda HRV.
0: Yeah.
6: Which has 9,468 miles on it from 2017.
0: Whoa. You said 9,000 miles on a 2017 Honda?
6: Yeah.
0: Really?
2: How's that?
6: Yeah. 90. Because I don't drive it. There was a pandemic, and then we were, didn't drive it, and then at all, basically. And you know, it looks really good. It still drives really well. It's white. It has the leather interior and all that.
0: Gosh, but that thing, that's amazing.
6: Except for it was sitting out in the element, and so maybe on the back, you know, when it rained, it looks like water got up under the paint or something. I don't know how that happened, but anyway, a piece of paint came off the top of the car. But I wanted to put those two together and get a new car, a small SUV, and I don't have any car payments now, and I didn't want any car payments, if possible.
0: So you want to trade your two existing vehicles even for one?
6: Correct.
0: Okay. And what kind of size are you looking at, Kelly? What's perfect for you?
6: A small SUV would be perfect. Bigger than this Honda that I have now, but not as big as a Mercedes. Because it has too many, to maintain.
0: You know, I think you can probably pull this off. I'd need to know a little more on what the Mercedes is worth. It's not high mileage either, but the Honda, even though it's 10 years old, with 9,000 miles, that is such a rare vehicle, I kind of think you might be better off selling that one yourself. And I don't mean you physically selling it, but I've got...
6: I was so scared of that.
0: I understand.
6: And I was scared of, like, dealing with people and paperwork and all that stuff.
0: No. I get it. And where I was headed was, okay, I've got a company at my website, carpro.com, called Retail My Ride. And what they do is they take cars on consignment. So what you would do is you take the Honda to them, have them sell it for you, get retail value. They'll take a little bit off the top and give you the balance. So I think you could probably, because that one is so unusual, I think you could probably pick up a couple of thousand extra dollars, then take all the money out of the Honda, put it with the Mercedes, and then go buy whatever you want. I'd recommend the Honda CR-V as a good one. The Toyota RAV4 is great. If you want something a little more SUV-ish, there's some smoking deals out there right now on the Ford Bronco Sport. They've got some really nice incentives on those.
6: Now, do they both have, like, longevity, like the Honda and the Mercedes?
0: You know, I can't say that as far as, you know, vehicles that'll go 250,000 miles. But I don't see any evidence that you're driving near that many miles.
6: That's true. That's true.
0: So, it's good for a good probably 200. And if you do the maintenance, you won't have any issues. I'd also throw out there the Subaru Crosstrek. And I throw that one out always because of safety. It's one of the safest vehicles that you could possibly drive without going to a Volvo or, you know, and something more expensive. So I know we've covered a lot of territory here, but let me recap for you. Talk to Retail My Ride. 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
6: Welcome back to the Car Pro Show with Jerry Reynolds, the Car Pro. And in the newsletter this week, well, we learned about the EV death sentence, as the headline goes, for Honda Prologue. Even though I think, as you mentioned, it was selling pretty well, actually, right?
3: It was doing really well. And that's what was shocking about this story and why I put it in the newsletter this week. They sold 76,000 of these things in 3 years.
6: It's not bad.
3: Well, given the EV climate today.
6: Exactly.
3: With electric cars and...
6: And the competition from all the other EVs out there.
3: And the $7,500 federal tax money going away.
6: Absolutely, yeah.
3: But they yanked this thing while it's selling well.
6: That's surprising.
3: Well, but guess what? Honda has discovered what Toyota's discovered 25 years ago. Hybrids are where it's at.
6: So it's a shift, obviously.
3: It's a shift in production for them,
6: yep,
3: and their future planning, that they're willing to kill a fairly good seller to switch gears to hybrids.
6: Yeah. It's a good-looking car, too.
3: And I can tell you, automakers don't take those things lightly.
6: No.
3: Let's talk to Richard in Baytown, Texas. Richard, welcome to the show.
9: Thank you. Thank you so much. I just have a quick question. I had a 2020 Ford F-150, had it about 6 months. They rolled in with a 2021 traded it in that day as I was at the dealership getting an all change and the new body style. So now I got the 2021. It's been paid for a couple of years, but I'm waiting on the next new body style. When do you think it's coming in?
3: Well, let's see. We saw that one in 2021. We saw another one in 2025, although it wasn't as...
9: Right.
3: It wasn't as pronounced. Yeah.
9: Right.
3: I'm going to say, and I don't know this for a fact. I'm trying to look and see if I can see anything on it right now. I haven't heard of a major change for 2027. So I'm going to say it's going to be 2028. But I don't know that they'll stray away too far. In other words...
9: Right. It may, like, a slight change, like the 2025
3: one. Yes, just slight. New colors, a little bit of change to the headlights, a little bit of change to the grill. You and I wouldn't notice it.
9: What about the 250?
3: Now, that we might see. It seems to me that 2027, I think, was bringing a new body style, but... They've had so much trouble with aluminum, getting aluminum, because of that aluminum fire that shut production down. I don't know that they haven't pushed that back as well.
9: Oh, wow.
3: Things that, and look, I'll be the first to tell you, you can't believe things you read online, but just a quick search says that 2029 will be the next real change to the F-150. So if you buy 2026 right now, you'll have 3 years.
9: Well, that's better than 6 months in trading it in.
3: Yeah.
9: Like I did the 2020.
3: Yeah, you ain't kidding.
9: Oh, and I'm a true believer of listening to you on all the internet rumors. 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You always educate us on that.
3: Oh,
9: they just want the clicks.
3: It drives me crazy to see, you know, some of these people do. 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It's all about the clicks. Well, Richard, I think if you do something now, I think you'd be fine for several years. 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
6: It's happy listener time here on the Car Pro Show. The folks who take Jerry's advice have a great story about their Car Pro experience. For example, Ren was interested in getting a new vehicle and, of course, said it's a second purchase through the Car Pro program. The process works if you follow the steps, he says. She says, because my husband and I emailed the list to contact Eric from the website, scheduled a test drive. Sales manager Zach and sales lady Angelina took good care of us, and GM Eric stopped by to make sure that we got the Car Pro treatment and introduce himself. Now, during the test drive, they noticed a small part that needed to be replaced. This was a 2024 Jeep Wrangler, by the way. Didn't mention that.
3: Yeah.
6: And the service department was closed, but no problem. They scheduled service for it, and they picked up the vehicle from their home to save the 100-mile round trip to the dealership, dropped off a loaner car, and then they delivered the Jeep back 2 days later, which is great service, by the way. Just had that done myself. The pricing very fair and offered more for their trade-in than the big box car sales stores. And that's just another example of going above and beyond in a dealership that your good dealers do.
3: Yeah, they do. They go the extra mile. If you drop my name, it actually means something in all these dealerships, and they know. You know, here's what makes this work. We send a lot of business to these dealers. Mm-hmm. They don't want to get kicked off the show. They know if they don't do what they're supposed to, they will get kicked off the show. So it's kind of a circle, if you will, of things that get completed. They don't want to get kicked off the show. They don't want me calling them and saying, hey, what are you doing?
6: Yep.
3: You know, they like the business, so they have to perform. And that's what makes it work.
6: Accountability.
3: We're all one big family.
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17: President Trump says he's still deciding if he'll restart major combat operations in Iran. Trump held a meeting with his national security team at the White House on Friday after saying earlier no final decision has been made. He also said that he believes that Iran is very serious about negotiating. Tensions remain high in the Middle East as the conflict enters its fifth month. Former State Senate President Troy Jackson officially became the Democratic nominee for the U.S. Senate. Jackson overwhelmingly won the vote today as hundreds of delegates gathered in Bangor to pick a replacement for Graham Platner. Jackson will now go on to face Republican Senator Susan Collins in the November 3rd general election. Three Democrats were on the ballot to replace Platner, who dropped out of the race following sexual assault allegations. Residents in Hawaii are being advised to prepare for a possible hurricane. Hurricane Fausto is expected to weaken to a tropical storm before it reaches the Big Island late this weekend. I'm Lisa Carton. President Trump is calling for signs to be placed outside the Smithsonian Museum warning of alleged historical inaccuracy. Trump on Friday ordered the Interior Department to place signs in front of the Smithsonian National Museum of American History in Washington, D.C., notifying visitors that the museum exhibits need to be renovated. Smithsonian Director Anthea Hartig testified before Congress earlier this week in defense of the institution.
18: When historians talk about reframing a traditional narrative, we don't mean erasing it. We mean adding the evidence, the voices, the objects that earlier tellings left out so that more Americans can see themselves reflected in the national story.
17: The administration recently accused the museum's director of radical activist ideology and undermining faith in American institutions. SpaceX is celebrating the successful launch and landing of its massive Starship rocket. Starship Test Flight 13 blasted off from Starbase, Texas, Friday evening. After deploying 20 Starlink satellites into orbit, the V3 rocket then successfully landed in the Indian Ocean.
19: Starship descending into the Indian Ocean, and we're in the water. And it's a soft splashdown in the water.
17: SpaceX is trying to get Starship ready for a crucial NASA test flight next year that could set the stage for the next moon landing. LeBron James is signing with the Philadelphia 76ers. At the White House Friday, President Trump was asked who is better, LeBron or Michael Jordan.
20: Michael Jordan's a guy that's a friend of mine. Play golf with him. He's a really good guy. And I think LeBron is, maybe he's a racist, but maybe he doesn't like Trump. I don't know, but I only like people that like me.
17: James said he was pretty sure he'd played his last game, but after some thought, he believes he can help bring a championship back to the city of Philadelphia. I'm Lisa Carton.
21: 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The views and opinions expressed are solely those of the hosts and do not necessarily reflect the opinions of the staff, management, and parent company of KSDE.
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23: 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Scroll down to the end of the page and you'll find the important disclosures and information there. Also, it's a great resource for, you know, whether it's current articles, again, just learning more about what we do, scheduling a consultation. There's even a link to do a basic financial plan, by the way. Right. It's called the Dash Plan. It's through the software that we use. That's one of the most widely used softwares in the industry for financial planning. But that's also a good basis for starting a consultation with us, and that's free of charge. So it will create an output, and it will be no obligation and no charge. So you can always do that as well. So let's talk about what we're going to talk about. So first of all, we'll talk a little bit about ourselves, which we do a lot. And I'm doing now, and
24: good job, John.
23: Yes, but more importantly, why listen to this show? Well, Giuseppe and I have been doing this for a very long time. I've been doing this show for over 6 years. God, I think it's actually 2019 to no, that's 7 years. That's 7 years I've been doing this show. Started in a different version, called Aging with Dignity when I had Ed, a partner who retired, and then morphed into Wise Money Guys, I think, in 2020.

0: importantly, what has gone on over that time frame and what we've been able to successfully navigate, success being different for every client that we've served over the years or every company that we've worked for over the years. It matters. It matters that your advice is coming and your help and resource is coming with a whole lot of very valid, useful experience, ideas, capabilities, and value. So that's how long we've been doing this. And again,
1: long time.
0: Getting why you should listen. Well, today we're going to talk about current events, which we always love to do. There's lots going on, some really juicy stuff that's, you know, good for the market, and then some really, I guess, not so juicy stuff that's bad for the market. Summer, I guess it's both juicy.
1: Yeah, summer's been lagging, so we're getting questions kind of what's going on with the market. There's being some uncertainty, you know, should people worry? Is there a correction coming? So we'll digest some of the things that are going on. Some of the headwinds and tailwinds that are taking place, and at least what's going on with the summer, and then you know what could take place for the rest of the year.
0: Yeah, and that will relate to economics. So we're always talking about economics, the Fed, you know, budget battles. I mean, here we are in budget battles, which I said, you know, at the beginning of the year, at the end of the last year, watch out for budget battles this year. Watch out for the midterm election, you know, this year, so on and so forth. Those are affecting investments and decisions that you should be making or your advisory team should be making. And speaking of decisions you should be making, as always, with any information that you read or hear, like our show, please consult your professionals before making any sort of decision. And keep in mind that there is no investment that is 100% guaranteed to make you money. It doesn't exist. Even in government treasury bonds, you could lose money. If you bought in, the price was high for those bonds, and then you got out early when the price for those bonds was low, you lost money. So there is no investments that can lose you money. And if somebody says, you know, this is absolutely guaranteed, you can't lose, well, that should be your first sign to run away and call the Wise Money guys at 916-967-3500. And then we'll finish the show and throughout the show talking about, you know, things like we just did, you know, our 2 cents on, you know, things you might want to consider. So, or as this guy named Ted Rattlehuber, I don't know, at Wells Fargo, did you ever go to the Ted Rattlehuber classes?
1: Cool last name though.
0: Yeah. Well, he was from the South, and he was, it was when the wealth management issues were being taught to advisors that these are the 12 wealth management issues that you should focus on. Yeah. And then he would go, you know, this is something you might ought to want to write down. I love that guy. I think he passed, but that was a long time ago. Yeah. When I was with Wells Fargo Investments and Wells Fargo advisors. Anyway, let's get started. So let's dive into what's going on, because there's a lot going on.
1: I think the pressing of what's going on this week, actually this past week, is we are in a new earnings quarter. So corporations are coming out and posting earnings. You know, did they beat? Did they exceed the analyst estimates on top line, you know, bottom line revenue? And then more importantly, what's being focused upon is forward guidance and specifically AI related companies. And
0: but the expenditures, right? Isn't the AI expenditures now the big, okay, let me get this straight. You can't just say the word AI or the initials AI and your stock goes up because you're going to spend $1 trillion on AI. It's got to be more about what productivity is going to improve with AI.
1: When is it going to actually turn into a profit?
0: Right. And what sort of revenue is going to be additional revenue for those expenditures are going to be generated from AI. And that's where the conversations are turning. If you noticed in these earnings, like the Google earnings that happened this week.
1: We had Google earnings and they had, you know, a big spend. They've spent already and they're going to continue to spend, right? And so that's, you know, the big four or five, Microsoft, Google, Meta, Amazon, you know, what are they spending? But more so is how is this spending in the short term going to end up translating.

0: to profits in the long term, but how fast is that going to turn around? Meantime, is this capital spend expenditure, how's it impacting their cash flow, right? And then does that impact them on other areas, right? So a lot of these tech companies or companies in general, corporations, they do what's called share buybacks, right? Or they increase dividends. Now, the technology companies, not so much as far as dividends, but some of them have been coming out and starting to pay out dividends for their shareholders and increasing them. The more mature ones, right? Apple has, for example. But how is that going to impact the future? So with the CapEx spending, capital expenditure spending on the AI, are they going to be able to do the share buybacks? So what is the impact of share buybacks, for example? Well, when you have a volatile market or looks to be maybe a softer, a lot of these corporations will commit to buy billions and billions of dollars of their own shares back. And what that means is that there's going to be less supply out there, which is going to be creating more
1: Less shares outstanding.
0: right, which is going to be creating more of a demand for their shares. And it helps to create a buffer when there's volatile markets or maybe a slower period. So if a lot of this is going to AI spending, you know, is it going to impact that? Is it going to impact their free cash flow? So the four largest U.S. tech companies basically are on track to spending $700 billion in AI infrastructure this year.
1: Remember, that was the conversation we got into months ago about this whole circular spend. And really, I mean, and initially when a company like Oracle or OpenAI
0: Right.
1: or any of them talked about, oh, we're going to spend, and who was it recently
0: Spend
1: that
0: or
1: just
0: invest.
1: said
0: Yeah.
1: we're going to invest $1 trillion or some
0: Yeah,
1: ridiculous
0: John and I
1: level?
0: were in the car going to lunch, and we're listening to radio, and it said OpenAI is looking to spend $750
1: They don't
0: billion
1: have $750 billion. That's what's hysterical, but yet.
0: But Oracle has committed in the past, I think it was last year, I think it was to spend $300 billion on OpenAI. OpenAI committed to spending a certain amount on Oracle. And so
1: And
0: now
1: that's
0: you're.
1: the circular revenue that I'm talking about.
0: Yeah.
1: It's misleading. And so to then buy that stock
0: It needs to be
1: based on
0: looked
1: that,
0: into.
1: I mean, I would look into the fundamentals and the debt of these companies that are saying, oh, we're going to spend, you know, $700 billion, you know, $750 billion on AI infrastructure or capability. And then the revenue is coming from another company that they're also saying they're spending on that company. So it's not real revenue,
0: Yeah.
1: you know?
0: And so this is what's taking place, just to name out a couple companies so far and how it's impacting them, is the capital spending is outpacing the cash generation. Now, a lot of these tech companies, they have a lot of cash on hand, right? Because they're profit monsters. But now you're spending a bunch of that money. So a couple right now, it's causing free cash flow collapse. Amazon is down sharply. Oracle is actually already in the negative. So it's forcing heavy bond issuance. So what does that mean? That means companies, when we say bonds, we've talked a lot about bonds or fixed income, same thing on previous shows
1: Which
0: before.
1: we've liked for the last several years. I
0: Yeah.
1: mean,
0: And as interest rates are ticking up and the 10-year treasury is ticking up, it just makes more, you know, attractive. If there's cash on the sidelines, you can buy bonds and earn attractive rates, like, you know, in the fives, 5.5, 5.2. Some of them are 5.7%. Some of them we've been.
1: I bought some JP Morgan bonds 10-year for 5.8 a couple of days ago.
0: Okay. That's
1: You know,
0: that's
1: that had
0: awesome.
1: something else mature or get called. And so that liquidity was there, and it just turned around and found the best bond that I could, because that client does have a balanced approach, and a balanced approach is having, you know, a mixture of stocks and bonds typically. For us, it's stocks, bonds, alternatives, real estate, and money market. That's the categories that we're finding opportunities in for our clients. But in this particular case, on the bond side, I mean, if you think about it, Giuseppe, I mean, fives are still good,
0: Yeah.
1: you know,
0: So,
1: especially for the side like JP Morgan. Come on,
0: yeah,
1: paying in the
0: every
1: fives.
0: company issues bonds. Oracle issues bonds, but we'll talk more about bonds and the bond issuance, especially in the factor of and the arena of the technology companies, the big technology companies with the AI spending.
1: As always, if you like our show, have comments, questions, concerns, or want to schedule a no obligation consultation, give us a call at 916-916-916. 916-967-3500. That number's 916-967-3500. Stay tuned.
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1: Welcome back to the Wise Money Guys radio show. I'm your co-host, John Scambray, and I'm here with my partner,
0: Giuseppe Visconti.
1: And you are listening to the very long-winded Wise Money Guys. So, but no, we were on a really important topic. I mean, and that's the topic of fixed income. And then I just chimed that
0: it was actually dovetailing from
1: exactly
0: capital expenditures and these tech companies, yep. The big ones, Amazon, Oracle, Google, and they're all spending a bunch of money on AI.
1: So now their bond
0: is eating into their free
1: rating
0: cash flow.
1: Is going down a little bit, having them to pay more interest.
0: Not yet, but it could be a potential threat. Mm-hmm. But it's eating into their free cash flow, and the importance of that free cash flow and the cash they have on the sidelines, as we talked in the previous, is, you know, share buybacks or maybe increasing their dividend to their shareholders, so on and so forth, because a lot of it's going towards AI infrastructure that they're spending money on. So back to the bonds, a lot of these companies, John brought up JP Morgan. Well, Oracle issues bonds, and there's been a lot of bonds out there. And they're great credit quality as far as their rating. And right now, and I've been seeing them around 5.7%. Great bond to own, right? And you never want to put all your money in one
1: in
0: bond.
1: And that's a good tip, is that, you know, we use kind of a rule, not a line in the sand, but a 5% rule for 5% four positions.
0: Or less.
1: Yeah, 5% or less when you're buying a position. 5%
0: being the max.
1: Yep.
0: So, for example, Oracle, what they do, and if you're not familiar with bonds, companies will issue bonds, and they'll issue, you know, whatever.
1: Which is borrowing money in 50 million, in the simplest form.
0: Yeah, 50 million in bonds. So the easiest example is if you have a mortgage, you have a home, you went to the bank, you got qualified, the bank gave you the money, you bought a home. Now in return, what you do is you pay that mortgage every month, month in and month out, and you pay principal and interest for 30 years or 15 years, however long you
1: left. That's a collateralized debt.
0: Just right. So Oracle, for example, they issue bonds. You as an investor or an institution will come out. You buy the bond. Let's say you buy $10,000 worth of the Oracle bond. You now own the bond. Okay. In return, Oracle takes your $10,000 and they use it for maybe spending on AI infrastructure, right? And so in return, what they're doing is they're paying you 5.7% for a given period of time. Now, bonds will have maturity dates. Let's say it's 2032.
1: Just like 2032, a CD has a maturity date.
0: Or anything. Mm-hmm. Now, in between that time period, the value of that bond is going to go up and down. What's going to impact that? Interest rate environment is going to impact that. Credit quality or change to credit quality. So, for example, like Oracle could be rated BBB+. Won't go into the nuances to that, but that's investment grade. It's a good rating. But let's say they're negative right now in cash flow. Let's say stock market goes down. Let's say things are happening, to negatively impact the financials of Oracle. Their credit rating can go down from BBB+ to, you know, BBB to BBB-, so on and so forth. That's going to impact the rate that they pay. All that being said, what's happening right now and what you're seeing is Amazon, Oracle, some of these other technology companies are issuing bonds to raise cash, right?
1: To pay for AI.
0: Right? Because they're eating into their free cash flow. So the biggest, and we've talked about this earlier on, is, okay, some of these companies are running up like 100, 200, 500, 600. I mean, some of our clients have seen in some stocks we put them in 500% run up in literally months.
1: The stock price, right.
0: Which is great. And so now they're issuing. So really the question is, okay, when is all this spending towards AI going to start turning into profits and adding to free cash flow versus taking away from
1: it? That's why I think if you look at, you know, a lot of the positions that people have in their portfolios with us, you know, the AI play isn't something as simple as, you know, it's the open AI that's not public yet, or you know, it's the ChatGPT that people are for, or Grok or whoever, Claude. You know, the bots that people are used to, you know, starting to utilize. It's really the opportunities have been in the infrastructure, the materials, the chips, the centers, the power, you know, that is generating revenue, but it's not direct revenue from, you know, something that a machine that learns turned around and created something that's now generating revenue.
0: You know what's interesting about that?
1: Yeah.
0: I was just listening on the way in that China is having a couple. There's one, I think it's called Moonshot.
1: Yeah,
0: I've and heard so of they have, and that's their AI company.
1: Yeah,
0: but the way they've developed the AI company is they use an AI tool and bot to basically look into OpenAI and Claude and copy and mimic.
1: Oh,
0: and
1: of course,
0: build an infrastructure.
1: Just, I mean, that's all they've ever done.
0: And an AI based off of, so it's AI against AI,
1: right?
0: And they're using AI to basically copy and mimic Anthropic, OpenAI, so on and so forth.
1: That's why you need the good chips. Remember that? That was the chips race. So between China and the US and the whole thing that, you know, Trump got involved with NVIDIA and the CEO of NVIDIA and said that, oh, you know, NVIDIA, you cannot sell the good chips to China. You can sell the, you know, not so good chips to China, but you can't sell the good chips. And now turns out that, you know, either they have or are going to be selling the very best chips that they make to China and adversaries around the world. So it's just that, you know, it's one of those things that
0: can't complain because you're arming them.
1: But think about it. NVIDIA, which really kind of was the darling of AI,
0: still is.
1: Isn't generating revenue from AI. It's generating from selling you know, semiconductors and computer chips to companies that are putting in computers that, are, you know, quantum computing, supercomputing, and have machine learning capability. None of it is generating revenue, you know, that, okay. And what people's fears are is that some supercomputer droid robot is going to replace my job. The only jobs that are really immediately at threat, and I know people want to know this
0: right now, or is this an AI generated John Scamber?
1: Right. Sometimes I feel like I'm AI.
0: This is organic. This is organic.
1: Actually. Yeah. And but the reality is that other than maybe software programmers that have been or are being replaced because of computers that can create software, you know, better than what a programmer at a software company like Adobe. It's one of the reasons why Adobe has, you know, never recovered and has been, you know, 75% off of its highs is because it's a software company and they're letting people go versus, you know, finding expansion. Although, you know, they have expanded or got a little bit of an earnings boost here lately with some of the changes they're making. But my point is that caution. You know, don't get caught up. So especially if you're managing things on your own, just in something that comes out, oh, it's the new latest, greatest AI. We talked about the shoe company that decided to become an AI company and their stock went up 500%.
0: Sell all their assets and go into AI data center infrastructure.
1: So the real opportunity has been in the companies that are creating the infrastructure. It could be something as simple as the materials that you need to create the equipment for, you know, AI.
0: It doesn't have to be, and here's the other thing is it's got so much hype, but there's thousands of stocks out there. There's thousands of companies. And what we've been seeing, you know, lately in recent times in the past couple months is, And a lot of this year actually is it's not about the Mag 7 anymore. We've been talking about that since
1: last year.
0: Well, no, a couple of years has definitely been Mag 7. But late last year, we've been talking about how Mag 7 is kind of phasing out and you don't want to continue to focus on that because that has been the darlings and been, you know, carrying a lot of the S&P 500.
1: That's been returns. The darlings of the news. But since 24, there's been, you know, obviously, that the Mag 7 play, you know, if you're not familiar with the term Mag 7, it basically means Facebook, Google, Amazon, Netflix, Tesla,
0: Netflix.
1: Missing one.
0: It's Amazon, Google, Meta, Apple.
1: Apple was the one I was missing. So on and so forth. But honestly, the breadth of the growth of companies has been much broader than that.
0: Yeah, and you're seeing that this year for the first time throughout the year, where we've seen some glimpses like last year, but then the Mag 7 came back. But
1: look at the top performers of the 30 companies that we like, or the 10 companies that we like. Mm-hmm. None of those are Mag 7.
0: No.
1: Not a single one. And some of those are triple digits.
0: Yeah, some of them are AI related. But my point is, of the 500 S&P 500 companies, the 493 have been really carrying the weight of the S&P 500 returns because the Magnificent Seven, the technology, the AI-heavy focused companies have been lagging so far this year and especially these past couple months.
1: So here's where we'll end this segment is if you want to see how I mentioned the 30 companies that we like or the 10 companies that we like, or the fixed income investments that we like, or the alternative investments that we like. And the reason why we like them, we can support with how it could help you accomplish your goals and objectives, especially in the form of a plan. You should absolutely give us a call for a no obligation consultation by calling 916-967-3500. Again, that number is 916-967-3500. You're listening to the Wise Money Guys, John Scamberry, Giuseppe Visconti. We'll be right back.
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19: President Trump says he's close to a decision about a major attack on Iran. In remarks at the White House Friday, Trump said he's considering a massive attack even bigger than the strikes conducted during Operation Epic Fury. The president noted that he hasn't decided yet, and he believes that Iran is very serious about negotiating. Former Maine Senate President Troy Jackson will face Republican Senator Susan Collins in the fall election. Jackson officially became the party nominee today as Democrats voted 566-5 for Jackson to replace Graham Plattner on the ticket. Plattner dropped out of the race following allegations of sexual abuse. The family of the man shot to death by a Madison, Wisconsin police officer is speaking out publicly for the first time. Corey Ruiz was shot by police during a struggle in the middle of an intersection on Wednesday.
20: My son was an exceptional guy. He loved his family. He did not deserve taken out like that.
19: I'm Lisa Carton. The accused Appalachia High School shooter has pleaded guilty to murdering four and injuring nine others in the 2024 mass shooting. Liz Kennedy reports.
21: Colt Gray appeared in a Barrow County courtroom Friday morning in front of Judge Nicholas Prim, who asked him a series of questions, including, are you pleading guilty to each of the charges? And are you guilty? The now 16-year-old Gray answered each question with yes, Your Honor. He had pleaded not guilty. Friday's guilty plea, however, was part of a non-negotiated plea and sentencing. This means his October trial will no longer happen. After he pleaded to the 55 charges, victim impact statements were read in the courtroom. Gray's sentencing reportedly begins next week.
19: The wait for a second bridge between Detroit and Canada is almost over. Jim Forbes has more.
22: The Gordie Howe International Bridge is scheduled to open to the public on Monday after 8 years of construction and over 25 years of planning. Windsor, Ontario Mayor Drew Dilkins took part in a ribbon-cutting ceremony on Friday.
23: This bridge has risen up against ever-shifting backdrops of uncertainty. Amidst a global pandemic that made crossing the border impossible. Against a trade war that has amplified all that this bridge stands for.
22: The bridge has more lanes and more scanner technology than the 96-year-old Ambassador Bridge. Tolls will also be cheaper.
19: It's WNBA All-Star Weekend in Chicago. Players and coaches had a special visitor during Friday practice at the Obama Presidential Center. Former President Barack Obama stopped by to greet each of the All-Stars while congratulating the league on its continued growth. He added he could not be a bigger fan of the WNBA. The All-Star Game is set for tonight at Chicago's United Center. And The Odyssey is still the hottest movie in theaters in its second week. The IMAX epic is expected to make another $85 million this weekend. I'm Lisa Carton.
1: Welcome back to the Wise Money Guys radio show. I'm your co-host, John Scambray, and I'm here with my partner, Giuseppe Visconti. And you know what? Before we keep talking about, you know, current events, the economy, whatnot, there's something that we actually got a couple of calls on that we talked about, I think, 2 or 3 weeks ago. And that's the client whose mom had passed, and she's inheriting, you know, a large annuity with lots of tax deferred income in it. Right. And what we had mentioned, and it's worth repeating, is that first and foremost, her own brother, who's an insurance agent, was trying to, you know, lock her up into a new annuity.
0: Well, we don't know that. We don't know that for sure, but she did.
1: Yes, we do. With a new surrender charge. And what I wanted to repeat is that we got questions on is that there's now annuity. So if you're considering annuity, whether it's indexed or variable or whatever it is, there's annuities out there that have no surrender charges now. They're advisory annuities, and you can now get some of the benefits, the tax deferral if you don't qualify for an IRA, without it being an IRA. And so my point is that before considering an annuity, make sure you know that there's annuities have really expanded.
0: We're not big annuity fans,
1: right,
0: to begin with. But yeah, problem with annuities, if in this case, in this certain circumstance, she's inheriting a what's called a non-qualified annuity. And so the only way that you're going to continue to defer those taxes is you put it in another annuity. Otherwise, if she just took it out and put it in something else, she'd have to pay capital gains on, I think it was like $1.2 million.
1: No, ordinary income, worse.
0: Yeah.
1: Ordinary income.
0: Yeah, it's like getting a paycheck.
1: Yeah.
0: So
1: of $1.2 million.
0: So the better option to continue to defer those is you can keep it in an annuity, but through us, we're fee-based, which is different than commission. Commission typically is like what John was talking about before, which is, you could take the annuity, roll it into another one, but it's commission-based. It'll lock you up in a surrender schedule. That could be 5, 7, 10 more years. Who knows? Depending on the products. The fee-based annuities is what we have access to, which is within our advisory accounts, which there is no upfront commission charge. And on top of that, there is no surrender schedule, meaning that there is no penalty zone that you have to be locked in for 5, 7, 10 years to have full access to the annuity, meaning that you can put the money in there and you can take it out. Now, there's still the tax ramifications where you pull funds out, you pay taxes on the funds you pull out, but now you're in control of, hey, I'm going to pull out, $50,000 this year because I need for this, that, and the other thing. And you pay taxes on that $50,000 versus
1: also,
0: the whole
1: thing. Yeah. Also, the embedded cost of annuities is a very, very important to know. Because some annuities for their riders, like the guaranteed minimum income benefit rider or high water marks or critical illness free withdrawal. I mean, there's things, or what the fund costs. If it's a variable annuity, what are the sub accounts costs? So there's lots to consider that people, I mean, my goodness, especially from banks where they have CDs or big money market balances and they get talked into, buying some high commission, long-term, locked up, expensive annuity, and they have no idea. They have no idea that bank advisor just got paid, 5, 7, 10% up front, depending on the annuity.
0: Bank advisor, not that much anymore, but independent.
1: Yeah. Well, sure. Maybe they're 4 or 5% at the bank, but still, that's up front. Yep. That's insane. Yep. That's years and years of our advisory fee. So I just wanted to mention that again, because again, we had calls on it. We had a client come in. We've reviewed, people's annuities to see if there was any way they could get out of what they had done and not realize they had done. So I just wanted to mention that if you're considering an annuity, make sure you know about all your choices out there. Right. Ask questions. Are you going to get paid a commission? If so, how long will I have to keep this annuity where I don't pay the commission back? That's what a surrender charge is. And one of the most misleading things is they call it a maturity. It is not a maturity. It is contingent deferred sales charge period, where you pay back some of the commission that the insurance company paid up front. If you don't keep the annuity 5, 7, 10 years, whatever the surrender charge period is, it is not a maturity. Annuities mature at age 100. That's when they mature. It is not when you're out of a contingent deferred sales charge. So if you want more information on that and want us to review your annuities, see if there's any wiggle room or how they can be improved inside, just at least so you know what you got yourself into, give us a call at 916-967-3500. Again, diving back into the earnings and just current events and what's really creating the volatility has been a lot lately.
0: Yeah, S&P 500.
1: We've been all over the place.
0: S&P 500 has been kind of stuck at the 7,500 level. And during the summer, it's just been, you know, just coasting around below it, above it. It's kind of a ceiling. There are other companies that are getting tailwinds, but a lot of it has to revolve around mainly the AI, like we just talked about, and the spend and kind of what's going to become of these big companies with all the spending, and is it going to generate enough profit soon enough to justify the spend? The other is the Iran-US war. That is like hot, cold, hot, cold, hot, cold, where there's a ceasefire, there's a deal, then there isn't.
1: Especially as it relates to, you know, the price per barrel of West Texas.
0: Exactly. And so that's increasing energy costs, which then filters down and it creates a continued pressure on inflation, you know, and the Fed's target is to get us to 2%. We haven't seen 2% in like almost 5 years now.
1: Yeah.
0: So that's a big topic. And we have the new Fed chairman, Kevin Warsh, and the latest meeting that had taken place, you know, they're very hawkish and that they're watching that. The good news is that
1: there will not be any interest rate hikes.
0: There might be one.
1: I just can't see it. I can't see the justification.
0: And I think this goes back to our previous conversations where we had like this in previous shows, is it really depends on how long this drags out,
1: right?
0: You know, because the whole oil thing, our reserves have come down, right? Our strategic oil reserves have come down. So, you know, does this drag out and does it continue to put pressure on oil? Which the good news is we've had some CPI data come out recently. The consumer price inflation, basically a measurement of inflation or consumer price index. And that came in below estimates, which is great. The problem is the PPI, producer price index, is high. And so that's supporting costs of goods. And so if that continues on, and especially
1: that's inflating costs of
0: subscriptions,
1: yeah.
0: and this hot, cold continues to put pressure on and keeping oil elevated, it could put pressure, as long as unemployment stays relatively low, then it will put pressure that the feds, and Kevin might be in a corner that he might have to do a quarter point hike. Now, if that takes place, right, that's going to cause volatility. And so that's why we're seeing the lull in the market right now, is not only the AI, but the Iran US and the Fed watching of, all right, they've been staying pat and on pause for a while. What's the next move, right? We're all hoping for a rate cut, but the matter of the fact is they've been above target, the 2% target, for quite some time now.
1: I definitely
0: can't
1: don't
0: let that just continue to run.
1: I think we need to worry about rate cuts. And I also don't think we need to worry about rate hikes. I think it's just too hyperbolic right now, everything that's going on. And also the fact that we're in the run up to the midterms right now and the budget battles. I mean, they can't even, once again, you know, our political leaders are worthless. They can't pass. And and this pains me, but as a Republican who's going independent, Republicans are the most feckless, worthless, you know, congressional leaders, both in the House and the Senate. Here they've had the presidency, the House and the Senate, and haven't passed a single thing except for continuing resolutions that, you know, they can't pass a very popular, you know, you need an ID to go do anything in the world. I don't care what it is, you know, to buy something, to travel somewhere, to do whatever, join the military, buy alcohol, get a pack of cigarettes, get a driver's license, whatever. Oh, unless you're an illegal alien, then you don't even need a driver's license, or you get a fake one. But my point is that, but you don't need an ID to vote, and you can't pass that. Yeah. And they sure as heck can't pass, you know, any sort of meaningful budget. Which is the most important thing. They're worthless, and it pains me, because the one thing that these democratic socialists that want to destroy America have in common, they do not go against each other. They do not fight each other. And when they're on board for something, it doesn't matter what the rules are. They make it happen. They pass it. They ram it down your throats. They don't care. But anyway, I got off on that tangent only because it's the midterms, you know, while they're happening, will affect people's financial lives.
0: Yep.
1: The outcome, at least in the immediate future, will have no effect. I don't care how many times I've been through the election cycles, the midterms, the general, the run up to them is where all the volatility and either mistakes are made or opportunities are found.
0: Just trying to forecast what's to be.
1: And
0: to
1: come. Once they're over, you know, markets normalize. Yeah, and so there's some of the things to watch out for: the midterm elections, the continuing budget battles, you know, the conflicts, the geopolitical situations. Those are going to affect your investments and your return on investments right now.
0: And inflation and the treasury yield, the U.S. Right. treasury yield is up over 4.6.
1: So here's where I'm going with that. No one would go into battle without battle-tested warriors, you know, in their corner that they've hired or have in service.
0: Or a platoon.
1: You know, and that's what we are. If you're going alone, going at it alone, or you're not getting the value from your advisor or advisory firm that you think you should be getting, you know, please give us a call for a no obligation consultation. And I mean, it's absolutely no obligation by calling 916-967-3500. Again, that number is 916-967-3500. Stay tuned. You're listening to the Wise Money Guys. We'll be right back.
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1: Hello and welcome back to the Wise Money Guys radio show. I'm your co-host, John Scambri, and I'm here with my partner, Giuseppe Visconti. Yeah, let's round this up.
0: We talked a lot about the headwinds, right?
1: Those are all headwinds.
0: Middle East conference.
1: Technically, I said tailwinds. I mean, there's bond opportunity. There's infrastructure opportunity.
0: I'm saying tailwinds for the market as a whole, right? So the Middle East conflict.
1: What tailwind? Well, that's a headwind.
0: AI. Yeah, AI jitters. Yep. Also, we didn't mention tariffs returning, right?
1: Oh, the ones on Canada because of the fires and the car trade.
0: And I heard or read that there was going to be like a renegotiation of the global 10%.
1: But how right on the money is that? I think it is. I mean, at the end of the day, as a negotiation tool, I mean, here these countries, we've just been the whipping, you know, post of...
0: The timing of it kind of sucks because we're dealing with inflation. And the Federal Reserve sitting on pause, kind of looking at, right? So the prices, if it puts pressure on prices of goods, that in contains.
1: Hey, I hope it makes used car prices go up. And not new car prices, used car prices.
0: Why? Are you in the market or something?
1: No, just because.
0: Are you selling a used car?
1: Yes, I'm selling a used car.
0: But here's what's benefiting so far. We already talked about bonds. So, you know, if you're not invested in bonds, but you're looking at investing bonds, great rates out there, like we already talked about, because the 10-year treasury yield has gone up. And so that directly impacts.
1: Yeah, the prices are down too. I mean, you're getting prices below par.
0: And you're getting juicy interest rates.
1: And just explain that, if you don't mind, full explanation of bonds and how you buy bonds, because I think that's good knowledge to have, because most people, you know, they know what a bond is. They've had savings bonds or war bonds or inflation bonds, but they don't technically know what some of the, you know, fundamentals of bond buying.
0: There's different ways you can buy bonds, right? The most easiest and common way that people see, especially if you have a 401k or 457 or 403b is...
1: Or IRA.
0: You could buy it through via a fund, a mutual fund, or an ETF.
1: Exchange-traded fund.
0: And it's a bond fund. And so there's several different bonds in there in the portfolio manager.
1: So there's a portfolio manager like us who's buying bonds for you inside of that fund that you have shares of.
0: Right.
1: But go on.
0: And that's one way. But we tend to, we favor buying the bonds individually to create our clients, quote unquote, their own fund. And when you're buying directly, you're buying the bond. I've already explained a little bit of what
1: about credit quality. Yep.
0: Right. Companies, corporations, or municipalities will issue bonds. They're out there in the open. Institutions or investors will go out and buy the bond. Now you own the bond, and every bond has a maturity date. And so there's shorter term and there's longer term. Now what impacts them is the interest rate environment, and a good barometer to look at of, hey, what's the interest rate environment? Is it going up? Is it going down? Is the U.S. 10-year treasury bond. And what the yield or interest rate of that is. And that moves up and down. And that really is a barometer to kind of tell on, hey, is mortgage interest rates going up? Is car loan interest rates going up, or are they going down? Also, are bond interest rates that you can go out there and secure, are they going up, or money market rates? And so when a 10-year treasury is going up, you can bank that all of these things, loan interest rates on loans or interest rates on, you know, CDs or money markets or bonds tend to start moving up or down if it's going down. And right now, it's...
1: And explain the inverse relationship with price.
0: And so with a bond, you have price, what you paid for and what it's worth if you wanted to sell it. And then you have the interest rate. And so just like the easiest analogy is you have a rental property. If you own a home and it's a rental property, you have a tenant in there. The tenant is paying rent. That's the income. That would be the interest income that that you'd be receiving from the bond. All the while, the tenant is living in that house. That house has a price, right? If you're going to sell it, it has a market value. And that market value goes up and down depending upon the real estate market environment, the economy, if it's doing good or if it's doing bad. If it's doing good, it'll go up. If it's doing bad, the price will move down. So those are the two components. And so same thing with a bond. But bond is very tied to interest rate environment. So while interest rates are moving up, if you own existing bonds, the price or the market value of that bond is going to be moving down. Opposite is true if interest rates are starting to move down. So if the Fed start cutting rates, if inflation starts going down, interest rates start going down, then you can bet that bond prices or the market value of the bonds that you own, whether it's through a fund or individually, is going to be moving up. The interest rate of it, of the bond that you're receiving, that rental income, home that I was using as an analogy, that stays the same. That'll continue to pay out no matter what the market's doing. So why we say interest rates are high and it's attractive is because you can lock it in. It's the story that you hear that people were around in the 1980s when treasuries were in the teens, yep. Mortgage interest rates were in the teens. If you were a borrower, meaning you just started off in life and you were getting a home loan and a car loan and so on, life sucked because you had to pay a very high interest rate to borrow the money. But if you were nearing retirement or had a lot of cash on hand, life was good because you could put money into a 30-year treasury bond and get double-digit return locked in for 30 years, no matter what the market was doing up or down. So those are the opportunities that we look for in the different environments. And there's always opportunities in different environments. The other tailwinds is what remains is corporate profits. The Q1 earnings, the seasons that we just finished with, was great.
1: Exceeding and exceeding and guiding more.
0: We're getting into a new one. So far, it's proving to be good. The big focus, again, like I said, is going to be the tech companies.
1: Yeah. So let me summarize this up. There's a lot going on every week, weekend and out, when we talk on this show. All of this is a cause for concern, but it's also a creation of opportunity. And whether it's, getting a portion of your money out of stocks and into bonds, or out of bonds and into alternatives, or into something else for that matter, you absolutely need to be working with folks who look at a broad picture, create something custom for you and your situation based on your goals, your needs, not their own. That's what a fiduciary money management practice like ours does for our clients. We look at the big picture, and then we take that big picture and extrapolate how it impacts you, and then find what areas of opportunity there are for you to accomplish your goals and objectives in the best way we can find. And that's always changing. It's always evolving. Your situation is always evolving. 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So you can't be asleep at the wheel, and your advisory team can't be asleep at the wheel. 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If you don't have one or haven't done one in a long time, again, give us a call at 916-967-3500. I hope you enjoyed listening to John Scambrain, Giuseppe Visconti, the Wise Money Guys. Have a wonderful Saturday afternoon. Come back and listen to us next weekend. Bye, all.
0: Have a great weekend.
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19: President Trump says he's close to a decision about a major attack on Iran. In remarks at the White House Friday, Trump said he's considering a massive attack even bigger than the strikes conducted during Operation Epic Fury. The president noted that he hasn't decided yet, and he believes that Iran is very serious about negotiating. Former Maine Senate President Troy Jackson will face Republican Senator Susan Collins in the fall election. Jackson officially became the party nominee today as Democrats voted 566-5 for Jackson to replace Graham Plattner on the ticket. Plattner dropped out of the race following allegations of sexual abuse. The family of the man shot to death by a Madison, Wisconsin police officer is speaking out publicly for the first time. Corey Ruiz was shot by police during a struggle in the middle of an intersection on Wednesday.
20: My son was an exceptional guy. He loved his family. He did not deserve to be taken out like that.
19: I'm Lisa Carton. Five more wildfires are burning out of control in Oregon after another lightning storm moved across the state. Here's Lisa Taylor.
12: The most critical wildfire is the Akawa Butte Fire, which has burned about 26,000 acres near the town of Sisters in central Oregon, where Governor Tina Hotek spoke yesterday.
13: There are over 1,100 firefighters assigned to this fire. That's how big it is. And again, it is the highest priority fire in the nation right now.
12: The Salem Statesman Journal says the number of uncontrolled wildfires increased on Friday from 25 to 30. Over 10,000 crew members are fighting the flames, which have burned over 500,000 acres, mostly in central and eastern Oregon. So far, over half a dozen homes have been destroyed.
19: Also in Oregon, state police and the FBI are investigating an incident in which three men impersonating ICE officers assaulted a victim. We get more from Scott Carr.
14: Police say one of the suspects had a rifle when they pulled over the victim on a highway south of Portland on July 17th, pulled them from the back seat, searched them, and then put them into the back seat of their vehicle, where police say a third person assaulted them for 15 to 20 minutes. The victim was eventually released and hospitalized. Officials say citizens who are stopped can ask the officer to identify themselves and call the agency they work for to confirm their identity.
19: The state of Florida is scheduled to execute two inmates in one day this coming week. Former Lake County police officer James Duckett had his March execution date stayed due to an inconclusive DNA test. He's now scheduled to be put to death on Tuesday, July 28th, the same day that inmate Dominic Anthony Ochocone is set to die for the 1986 murder of his ex-girlfriend's parents. Residents in Hawaii are being advised to prepare for a possible hurricane just in case. The National Hurricane Center says Hurricane Fausto is expected to weaken to a tropical storm before it reaches Hawaii. For now, Fausto is a Category 2 storm. I'm Lisa Carton.
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0: Over the last few weeks, most have returned to duty.
1: I would imagine that's going to be one of the topics of conversation for Secretary of War Pete Hegseth this afternoon as he goes before Congress. He canceled, I guess postpones probably a better word, his behind closed doors update with Congress. He's a really busy guy. There's an active war going on. There's all kinds of reasons he could have for, I can't be in a meeting right now. Trump's meeting with the president or prime minister, I never know which, of
2: Leader
1: of Lebanon today. And
2: Grand Poobah.
1: Who knows what he's going to say about that? He doesn't seem to quite understand the difference between Lebanon and Hezbollah and their relationship. Often
2: some statements have been a bit fuzzy on that distinction. Yes.
1: The Iranian president has put out a statement today. We're engaged in a full scale war. OK, well, let's learn a little more about that with Tree Angst of Fox.
3: Another heavy night of U.S. strikes against Iran. This was the 10th consecutive night aimed at degrading Iran's ability to threaten vessels in the Strait of Hormuz.
1: Go on.
3: Now, CENTCOM released a statement about these strikes and their activity in the region, saying since early May, CENTCOM forces have helped facilitate the transit of approximately 900 commercial vessels and 450 million barrels of crude oil. They went on to say American forces remain postured and prepared to hold Iran accountable for unwarranted aggression towards civilian mariners seeking to freely and openly transit the strait.
1: Fox often has these reports about how much oil and how many ships are getting through that nobody else has. I don't exactly know what the discrepancy is there.
2: Well, I don't appreciate the nothing but negative that you get from the other networks. But if your argument is the strait is too open. Yeah, it is. No, it's not.
1: Well, as evidenced by what happened yesterday. Go on, Trey.
3: Early this morning, Iran attacked another tanker off the coast of Oman, forcing the crew to evacuate the vessel, according to maritime tracking groups. This does come after President Trump issued a new warning to the regime about killing American forces in the Middle East. The commander-in-chief said every time Iran kills an American soldier, they will pay for that killing many times over.
1: Yeah, I don't know. I don't know where Trump's head is on this. I mean, it's been lots and lots of threats of wiping them out or this or that. There is some belief that that all this shaping is going on, that we're taking out all kinds of air defenses, the rebuilt air defenses, whatever they had left of air defenses, and that we're about to unleash some serious holy hell on Tehran. I have no idea. Here's Charles Daggett of CBS News on how Iran seems to be getting better.
4: How Iran's missiles managed to evade U.S. and Jordanian defenses show that Iran's tactics are evolving, says retired General Qasid Mahmoud. The Iranians have advanced technology and they improved missiles, he said, with unique capabilities that are tricking air defenses. In a post on Truth Social, President Trump warned every time Iran kills an American soldier, they will pay for that killing many times over.
1: Yeah, I don't know if we're doing anything any different than if soldiers hadn't been killed over the weekend.
2: Yeah, boy, I have so many thoughts swirling in my head, including the fact that the regime just hanged two young men, ages 18 and 23, for the sin of when protesters were running terrorized away from the special security forces, opened their doors and let them in. That was these guys' only sin. As somebody was screaming, let me in, they let them in. And so they got hanged for it. That regime is not going to comply because we killed a bunch of people. It won't work. Unless we kill enough of their people that they can't hold on to power anymore. I read some great analysis by Michael Doran, who I've quoted before. He's the director of the Middle East Center at the Hudson Institute. And he was talking about, well, the title of his piece for the Free Press is what the U.S. and Iran are fighting over. The terms of a deal to end the war are being thrashed out in the skies above the Strait of Hormuz. But his characterization I really liked. General Ahmad Vahidi, we've mentioned him before, he's calling the shots. And

0: he is ordering the attacks that killed the Americans recently. And here's what Dorn says. Vahidi launched the attack not simply to answer Trump. He was also sending a message to Speaker Mohammed Ghalibaf and Foreign Minister Abbas Araghchi, the officials negotiating with Washington. You may sit across the table from the Americans, the strike in Jordan signaled to them, but I am the man calling the shots. Vahidi is a diehard jihadi. For him, men like Ghalibaf and Araghchi have their uses, but they also need to know their place. They serve the Islamic Republic as infidel handlers, officials who translate the demands of the IRGC into language acceptable to Western diplomats. Their proximity to foreign power, however, can breed illusions of their own importance. To remind them who rules, Vahidi occasionally speaks in the language he knows best, violence.
1: It's something that 25 years now, so I guess it'll be the quarter century anniversary of 9/11 coming up here in September. 25 years after that, we've lost our memory muscle about jihadis, the fact that they are a thing, that they exist, that there's nothing you can do but kill them because there's no other way to deal with them.
0: Yeah, that radicalized Islam, fundamentalist Islam is coming for the West. I think I retweeted it yesterday, a historian talking about how all of the great cities in the Middle East were Christian cities until the rise of Islam, when they, at the point of a sword, slaughtered whoever they had to slaughter and took them over in the name of Islam. Islam is relentlessly expansionist and perfectly comfortable with violence. Still is, at least certain aspects of Islam, and there are hundreds of millions of people who hold that view of Islam. Your Muslim dentist down the street? Probably not. Probably a perfectly good guy and a good American. But that doesn't change the fact that there are God knows how many who do want a conquest of the entire world in the name of Muhammad.
1: So before we take a break and start talking about how therapists make your life worse in some cases, Wall Street Journal has got an opinion piece today, a couple of national security experts with a fairly depressing view of this whole thing. Iran's fortitude is its decisive edge. The Ayatollahs want to fight and have a greater tolerance than Trump does for pain. I'll just read the first paragraph. Tehran has a wartime advantage over Washington because the ruling Iranian elite want to fight and has been willing to endure far more pain than Donald Trump has. That's, man, you talk about age-old reality about war. Who's willing to take this to the end and fight to the death over it? Mm-hmm. One side is and one side isn't. Who usually prevails in those battles?
0: Mm.
1: It's pretty simple mathematics on war right there.
0: Yeah, I'd say.
1: So that's that.
0: We, Judy and I were looking into what vacation we might want to take next, like next year. And one was proposed, and the guy who was with the cruise company that we really like, he said, now, this is super adventurous. You're going to learn a lot. You're going to have a lot of fun, but you're going to need a vacation after this vacation. And I'm like, you wait a minute.
1: That's the way I do vacations. I lose weight on vacations.
0: Oh, no, thank you. But anyway, it reminds me now of a lot of modern counseling. You're going to need counseling after your counseling to get you over your counseling. Great example of that coming up.
1: Yeah, I've got such a good story that I
0: do it.
1: Can I tell it or not?
2: Do it. Do it. Of course you should do it.
0: Text me all the details and I'll pretend it's my story.
1: Okay, and since nobody heard this, that's what I'll do.
0: Perfect.
1: Stay around. It's a good one.
3: Armstrong and Getty.
1: Thousands of places on the internet have a file with your name on it. Your home address, your cell number, your email address, and there's more. 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
15: I want to congratulate Spain on defeating Argentina to win the tournament. Yeah, it was a great day for Spain's players, fans, and your annoying friend who studied abroad for one semester. I wish I could be celebrating in Barcelona.
1: Oh, no.
15: You're running with the bulls. Yeah, during regulation time, Argentina didn't score, and they had zero shots on goal. Which sounds exactly like my dating life in high school.
1: Bam!
15: And college. Yeah. I'm not saying the game was lopsided, but Spain could have subbed in Mitch McConnell as goalie and nothing would have changed. You see what I'm saying?
1: That's pretty good.
0: Fallon with some good old-fashioned comedy riffing.
1: That was a good tag, the Mitch McConnell goalie.
0: Yeah, yeah, it was indeed. Jack, Shoshana Rubley was shocked by her therapist's advice given in her second session. But the counselor was recommended by someone she knew and had impressive credentials, so she did as she was told. She cut off all ties with her mother.
1: Guarantee you, the therapist told her, your mother is a narcissist. That is the therapy. You don't need to go to any schooling. Well, first of all, you don't need much schooling to call yourself a therapist to start with. But this is all the schooling you need, at least in the modern era. Somebody comes in, complains about their husband, their mom, their boss, whatever. Oh, he's a narcissist, classic narcissist. That's 100%. Every single person claims that their ex, their mom, their boss, their sister is a narcissist in the modern world.
0: Wow. How
1: interesting. They can't all be narcissists, all right?
0: Says the 42-year-old freelance marketer, quote, it was an argument made from authority, so I followed it. But is it really good therapy to break your mother's heart? Apparently, this is the new trend in counseling. Instead of urging families to communicate better, work on their issues together, work on their relationships, therapists are taking the opposite tack. They're encouraging estrangement as a means of self-care.
1: Yeah, I don't know if it's new. I know somebody who did this, I don't know how many years ago, probably a decade ago, they told me this story. I know somebody who did this, which I thought at the time, I don't know what they how they feel about it now, but I thought at the time, I thought, man, that's pretty drastic. This was cut off the entire family.
0: Yeah, yeah. Well, like, somebody had to be the leading edge of this movement. Perhaps your friend's counselor was. Proponents of the trend hold it advising patients to consider a cutoff from a close relative or spouse they deem toxic or unsupportive can protect their mental health and allow for emotional growth. Meanwhile, critics, many of whom are researchers who've studied relationships for decades and aren't online influencers, giving away some of the rest of this, we'll get to, say that it encourages self-centeredness and self-delusion and ruins families. And now, and you know,
1: it does encourage self-centeredness.
0: Yeah, see, that's the thing. There's an argument back and forth. Most therapists agree that sometimes people are justified in breaking ties, especially if they're physically or emotionally abusive.
1: All right. But way to do the Mott and Bailey argument.
0: Well, right, exactly. But what's changing is the bar for what's deemed abusive. It was certainly abusive enough for a cutoff, says William Doherty, a therapist and professor of family social science at the University of Minnesota, who's researched the ways that therapy may be harmful. And I tried to click on that link, but it was a dead end. I wanted to read that study. He says, we're in a culture where we emphasize fragility. Everything becomes trauma, and the solution increasingly is to split and leave. But it should be the tragic exception that you cut off a parent or loved one, not business as usual in therapy.
1: Well, my experience, some with therapy and some with other people in therapy that I've known throughout my life, the therapist always tells you the other person is the problem. How often does a therapist ever tell you you might have a problem yourself?
0: Yeah. Yeah, that's exactly the point they get to next.
1: Of course, the other person's not paying them $160 every Wednesday at 2 o'clock.
0: Among some 7,000 estranged parents, oh, I never got to this, about 25% of the population in this country is estranged from or has cut ties with a close relative at any given time. 25%.
1: Wow, that's
0: 10%
1: awful,
0: are estranged from a parent or child.
1: Wow.
0: Yeah, I know.
1: That is heartbreaking.
0: Yeah, this family sociologist and professor at Cornell believes that more rifts are likely as tensions over politics and social issues continues to rise.
1: You asked the question a week or so ago that I think fits with this also.
0: Mm.
1: Once you get to a certain percentage of people are anxious or depressed, aren't you just talking about the human condition?
0: Yeah.
1: And the same with this. Once you get to a certain point of, your sister's a narcissist, your mom's a narcissist, your boss is a narcissist, by your definition. Aren't we just talking about human interaction is difficult and we got to figure out a way to make it work?
0: Yeah, people tend to look out for their own interests and maybe they're not as sensitive to yours as they ought to be. But that's humans. Right. So they surveyed 7,000 estranged parents just a couple of months ago, and a third believed their adult child's therapist had influenced or recommended the decision to end the relationship. And says, to your point, Jack, here's another licensed marriage family therapist says, a lot of therapists are taught to believe whatever the client is saying at face value. They're forming conclusions based on one person's account, but they make the point later on that, you know, a lot of these people have emotional problems, and cutting off the relationship isn't going to help them. Where's the quote? Essentially, you're not solving the right problem, which is the mental health crisis. And this is the most tragic part. You may be encouraging them to cut off their best source of support, said a senior scholar and senior therapist at the Family Institute at Northwestern University, who often sees people in his practice who have been encouraged by previous therapists to sever ties with loved ones. And then, you know, how much time do we have? We don't really have much time. There's this one gal they cite a lot who's a big-time famous influencer online, has a zillion followers, whatever. And she's all into it that, you know, these people have had trauma and they were abused by insensitive narcissists or whatever. And it's yet another example of a fringy, not very good idea that for whatever reason appeals to a certain kind of person and is readily available online. So in the past, that person would have had access to a few people in their hometown, wherever they practiced, and probably people would have compared notes and thought, she's always telling you to cut off your family. My sister and I fight a lot, but I don't want to cut her off. Instead, she's now online and influencing hundreds of thousands of people with her bad ideas.
1: That's a pretty drastic thing to do.
0: It is indeed, yeah.
1: You only get one go round in life, and you only have one set of parents and siblings and friends and all that sort of stuff. So,
0: yeah, yeah.
1: Anywho, do what's best for you, all right? Ask your therapist if it's a good idea.
0: People are complicated. Relationships are hard.
14: Armstrong and Getty.
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22: President Trump says he's still unsure about restarting major combat operations in Iran. In a lengthy speech at the White House Correspondents' Dinner last night, Trump said he hasn't decided yet, adding that he believes that Iran is very serious about negotiating.
23: Take them apart piece by piece. We can do it in a more rapid fashion, which we might do, or we can negotiate with them, which we're also doing.
22: Earlier on Friday, Trump held a meeting with his national security team after saying he's considering a massive attack on Iran that would be bigger than the strikes conducted during Operation Epic Fury. Former Maine Senate President Troy Jackson will face Republican Senator Susan Collins in the fall election. Jackson officially became the party nominee today as Democrats voted 566-5 for Jackson to replace Graham Plattner on the ticket. Plattner dropped out of the race following allegations of sexual abuse. And millions of Americans are sweltering under a massive heat dome this weekend. I'm Lisa Carton.
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1: This is a topic that I think we're on the front end of. Might become a national conversation more and more as years go by. We overdid it on the whole therapy thing, I think. Mm-hmm. Therapy definitely has a role. There are people that have all kinds of horrible things occur in their lives or mental problems or whatever, and they need expert help. Then there was this narrative for many, many years. I think Woody Allen started it in the 70s with, you know, going to therapists or whatever. But then there was this narrative, probably pushed by the therapist world because they make so much money off of it, that people that don't go to therapy are some sort of Neanderthal, knee-jerk, anti-science, closed off, whatever sort of, you know,
2: ignoramuses
1: are emotionally stunted or something like that. Mm-hmm. And so that became a thing. And I remember, geez, I remember years ago when I was dating how many women would say, the fact that you go to therapy is so attractive to me. That they considered that really a positive quality that you go to therapy.
2: How
1: and I think we way overdid it where everybody goes to therapists. And I'm telling you, and I have done, I've spent enough money on this. I'm perfectly confident saying this. Most of it, it's crap. Most of it is crap. You're wasting your money. Most of it is crap. Not only wasting your money, it's making things worse. First of all, oftentimes bad advice. And secondly, holding out hour by hour, week by week, thinking this person who doesn't know any more than you and probably less about how to handle human relationships is going to fix your problem. So you're just putting off this situation where it is working with your kids or your parents or your job or your marriage or whatever it is. I have known, I'll be vague, I have known too many therapists. For instance, how would I know multiple marriage counselors who have slept with one of the patients that they were working with?
2: Multiple.
1: And that couples would come to them to try to save their marriage and they end up sleeping with one of them. How would I know multiple unless it was a common thing? And I remember when we used to talk about this and take phone calls, the number of people who called up and said that happened to them, and we were like blown away that that could happen. Turns out it's kind of like the, you know, the weird hot blonde teacher who sleeps with her teenager. It happens way more often than you think it does.
2: Right.
1: So you are in the most desperate situation in your life trying to save your marriage, and you go to this marriage therapist who's going to sleep with your husband or your wife.
2: Right. Well, we were chatting off the air about the fact that a number of people who either are psychology majors in college or mental health professionals, they got into it because they're trying to figure out their own brains and why they're so unhappy or
1: very
2: messed
1: common.
2: Up or whatever.
1: Very, very common.
2: Keep that in mind.
1: And of course, I didn't say all. If you heard all, well, then you weren't listening. That therapy is crap. But most of it is crap.
3: It's crap.
1: And you're going to spend a ton of money. And think about their incentives. Do they have the incentive? Those of them who aren't very, very good or honorable, do they have an incentive to tell you you might be the problem? Who's the common denominator in all your stories? Do they ever say that to you? No, because you're not going to come back and give them $160 next week if you do.
2: Yeah. Yeah.
1: There is an incentive problem there. Oh, we got this text. I wanted to read this one. This is on the whole cutting people off thing that Joe just brought us, that story. Apparently that swept the country for a while.
2: Cut off all contact with that relative with whom you're uncomfortable.
1: I have a gay brother that absolutely devastated by poor mother with a horrible letter that he was told to write by a therapist. He then estranged himself from the family. The therapist also rented a room to him and hired him as a groundskeeper, which I consider of a conflict of interest, you think? The therapist was a damned piece of ass.
2: Wow. Wow. Boy, and I know a couple of families going through the whole transgender thing.
1: Oh,
2: right.
1: Yeah.
2: Now, where the activists have twisted their confused child's mind, and that becomes such a just a gut-wrenching, heartbreaking effort to maintain contact and sanity. Oh, it's just terrible. That's one of the reasons I'm so adamant about this stuff, by the way. I've seen it tearing families apart. I've seen the activists take an autistic or confused young person and twist their minds. It all boils down to, You know, I hadn't intended to talk about this. I wonder if I have in front of me. Oh, yeah, I do, actually. Kind of relates to another topic we're going to talk about. It's a kind of mainstream Democrat guy talking about how, look, these are the three things we have to say as a party, or we will never be relevant again. And one of them was about transgenderism, and this fellow was saying, look, people who identify as transgender deserve our full respect of their choices, and we can't discriminate against them, blah, blah, blah. And, you know, I was thinking, I wouldn't make any assumptions about anybody, but to me, that's a sign that that's a very confused person. I think cases of actual gender dysphoria, whatever that is, and like most maladies of the mind, it's really kind of difficult to say precisely what it is. I think it's mostly a, and I've read a fair amount about this, and agree or disagree, that's fine. It is a profound statement of, I'm not happy being me. I want to be someone else. Mm. It's halfway to suicide. Oof. It's, I don't want to continue living the life I'm living. I want to make a major change. Some people go for a hot young wife, buy stuff, move somewhere else. If you want to go farther than that, because you're really miserable, you think, I'm actually a woman. I'm going to live as a woman. Then I will be happy. It is the same thing. And it speaks to somebody who is unhappy and confused. And I don't hate any of these people. I hate the activists, but I feel terrible for them that they're that unhappy. Anyway. Yeah. Yeah.
1: Too much self-care.
2: Too much. What's the term for when you have to hang a name on something that's just the human condition? I suffer from whatever.
1: Right.
2: Placebia. You know, we're going to talk about rough greens, and it's funny because out of the corner of my eye, I see this headlines. Can I eat lettuce now? What to know about the cyclosporiasis outbreak in the Washington Post? 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
1: 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Of course, yeah, my question is, can we eat salad again?
2: No, maybe. Yeah, indeed. How much do we have more time left, Michael? I missed it. 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Yeah. So
1: I'm going to go hold off on another 10 years just to be sure on not eating salad. I haven't in the previous 10 years and I won't in the next 10 years.
2: I seriously clicked on this article thinking there's one thing I don't want to read. Can I eat lettuce now? What to know about the cyclosporiasis outbreak? As investigators continue to study the outbreak and its possible sources, many people have questions about what safety.
1: Explosive diarrhea!
2: Here's the latest advice. Did the Food and Drug Administration really walk back its recall of the Taylor Farms iceberg lettuce? Can I eat romaine instead? What can I do if my favorite foods are from Taco Bell? Bubba, people have many questions. Here's what you should know about which foods are under scrutiny and what you should and shouldn't eat. Question number one, FDA said Taylor Farms lettuce did not test positive. Does that mean I can eat lettuce now? Not necessarily, is the answer.
1: Thanks for that.
2: Yeah, no kidding.
1: That's the very conversation my kids were having last night. What about romaine?
2: Calm down, son. Calm down. We can eat romaine again soon enough. I know you're having a tough time. So I want to talk more about the DSA and the fight with the mainstream Democrats, but I want to squeeze this in. It's worth
1: it. Will I ever have a wedge salad again?
2: Son, you pat him on the shoulder. It'll be okay, buddy. I do enjoy the wedge. Oh, the blue cheese, I don't know what bacon.
1: I don't know what these words mean, actually. I see them
2: cherry
1: on menus.
2: Tomato.
1: As I'm looking for the real food, I see them on the menu.
2: Oh, my God. You're a salad fraudster. You're a bandwagon jumper.
1: Oh, I'm just throwing around terms I've seen on menus, again, as I'm looking for the actual food.
2: I thought this was worth squeezing in. Katie Pavlich tweeted that every American needs to listen to this entire speech. Marco Rubio talking about left-wing violence and that sort of thing. And she says, not just clips. It is phenomenal. Thank you, Secretary Rubio, for recognizing the severity of the problem, most importantly, working to combat it. Well, that was commented on by the excellent AG account on Twitter that many people are familiar with. AG Hamilton 29. It started out, the pretext, I think, was that it was as if Alexander Hamilton was tweeting, but it's evolved. This guy's a really, really good thinker, and I am going to quote him now. If you want to understand the entire problem with our political conversations right now, Marco Rubio delivered an extremely consequential speech identifying pushing for action on the significant threat of growing left-wing violent extremism. There were 60 countries there as part of the call to action. Another administration official went on an entertainment podcast where he engaged in a bunch of conspiratorial nonsense with little substance. Yet the ex-political conversation was overwhelmingly focused on arguing about the latter while ignoring Marco's speech and associated planned actions. Too many people now view politics as just a form of entertainment instead of a means through which we resolve or address real issues. These incentives are doing real harm to our ability to achieve anything substantive. He's right.
1: If Marco Rubio gets elected president, that speech he gave last week is going to be the turning point that allowed that to happen. Because he got so much good press out of that in conservative quarters.
2: Right, right. And contrasted with the other contender, the obvious contender, J.D. Vance, and his playing footsie with Nazis, pretending to give credence to conspiracy theories to keep those folks on his side. I hope maybe you're into whatever. Maybe you think George Bush planned 9/11, Kennedy assassination was the CIA and the moon landing was faked. But I hope you're bright enough to know when somebody is pandering to you and doesn't believe what you believe. JD just thinks he's so clever. Anyway.
1: It's amazing to me, switching topics, how much conversation is going on about the 3,000-year-old poem, The Odyssey by Homer, because of this movie. So many think pieces and podcasts and YouTube documentaries, you know, what they got, what was left out or this take on it, or, you know, it's woke or not woke, or it's conservative or not conservative or whatever. But just that's got to be a good thing, isn't it? That such a major part of Western civilization is being discussed at great depth 3,000 years later?
2: I think it absolutely is. I'm seeing backlash against some of the leftist lunacy in ways that are pleasing me. Oh, and backlash against some of the tech stuff that's making people miserable, too. And I'm hoping the war against Western civilization may have reached its apex.
1: Ooh, well, I got a comment on that I'll have to get into later.
2: I hope. I don't know.
1: Lots of stuff on the way. Stay here.
0: Armstrong and Getty.
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15: Josh, well right on ahead of you. 3:43.19 jumps again. Here he goes. I think he's going to do it. Keep going, Josh. Keep going, Josh. It's a world record. Can do it. He said, I will do it. I'm telling you I'm going to do it. I'm telling you when I'm going to do it. I'm telling you where I'm going to do it. And he's done it.
1: So, new world record for the mile, 3:42.66. You're running a mile in 3 minutes and 42 seconds. Broke the world record that had held for 27 years, I think it was. A long, long time.
2: Wow. A Scotsman.
1: Yeah, a white guy.
2: Hasty, yeah. Wow, that's fast.
1: That is fast. Did it have anything to do with the shoes? I don't know. I did a little research on that. It's not as the long distance running, those spongy shoes, but they don't wear the spongy shoes in a mile. They wear really flat, spiky shoes. So I'm not sure it had anything to do with that.
2: Yeah, I don't know.
1: So
2: you'd look at me, you'd think, boy, that guy's knowledgeable about fast running, but you'd be wrong. I'm not.
1: We've talked a lot about how nostalgia has had its run and it's over. There was a time when nostalgia was really fantastic. But
2: so much better back in the day.
1: Nostalgia was better back in the day. It's not anymore. And nostalgia is all about you know, your formative years, or were you alive at the time? For the most part, not always. I mean, yeah, there's some Abe Lincoln memorabilia I would like to have, and I wasn't alive at the time, so I guess that's not always true. But here you got some Beatle lyrics handwritten by John Lennon on the back of a Valentine's Day card that sold for $656,000 yesterday at an auction. The song is If I Fell, which I don't know that song.
2: Oh, either. That's good early song. Yeah.
1: Anyway, but that would be probably...
16: If I Fell in Love with You,
1: oh, that song.
16: And I Promise to Be True.
1: So probably somebody who was, you know, a teenager in the 60s, and that mattered a lot to them, probably. Mm-hmm. And then in future generations, will it mean anything or not? I don't know. But other things that were in this same auction, there was some cool stuff here. Oh, I saw one thing. Wilt Chamberlain's warm-up jersey. Just said Chamberlain on the back from the Golden State Warriors. Freaking, I'd wear that every single day. Except it'd be way too big. It'd just hang off me and I'd look like a little kid. But I think I'm more into stuff you could wear or use that would be cool rather than just something that I have in a drawer and I show it to somebody now and then.
2: Well, as you may recall, I for a time owned John Oates' guitar.
1: Oh, that's right.
2: Didn't do me any good.
1: I have one of the main guitars that Dwight Yoakam's lead guitar player played. I have that, and I enjoy playing it. It's a good guitar, so I don't know, whatever. And I didn't pay any more for it than a regular guitar, actually. Here's one I know you would like, Joe. First of all, if you remember the movie Airplane, when they would put it on autopilot, they would have these inflatable pilots that sat in the seat.
2: Oh, yeah.
1: They sold one of those for $200,000 yesterday. Hoverboards from Back to the Future. How about Willy Wonka's hat from the original 1971, his top hat that he wore, sold for $350,000.
2: Wow.
1: That's pretty cool. The .44 Magnum revolver Clint Eastwood had in when he was police detective Harry Callahan. This one specifically from when he said famously, "Go ahead, make my day."
2: Oh, I've seen that clip like five times lately. YouTube keeps showing it to me.
1: That's
2: because
1: cool,
2: they know I watch it.
1: That's a cool clip. That actual 44 Magnum sold for $200,000 yesterday. But here's the one I know you would want, Joe.
2: Uh-oh.
1: The rug from The Big Lebowski.
2: Oh.
1: Really ties the room together.
2: The very rug that tied the room together.
1: The very rug. They sold that yesterday. How cool is that?
2: How much?
1: See if I can find it here. I'm on the New York Post, which makes it impossible to look at things with ads.
2: Yes.
1: So you're not actually selling $350,000.
2: See, I could afford one piece of memorabilia or not, or another, I always think the same thing. What am I going to do with this? I'm going to show it to people and they're going to say, wow, and I'll get a certain amount of joy. I'll look at it a lot.
1: That's why I would like something I would wear. I'd wear Wilt Chamberlain, says Chamberlain across the back, his warm-up jersey. I would love to wear that.
2: You know, if I could buy Paul's lyrics to Yesterday or John's to I Am the Walrus or something like that, I would buy those, and I would be super excited about it. And 2 weeks later...
1: Right. You'd think, if I'd have put that in an index fund.
2: And I love it more than I can tell you, that music. But right. Each their own.
1: If you missed the segment, get the podcast Armstrong and Getty on demand. There's another hour to go.
17: Armstrong and Getty.
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17: President Trump says he's still unsure about restarting major combat operations in Iran. In a lengthy speech at the White House Correspondents' Dinner last night, Trump said he hasn't decided yet, adding that he believes that Iran is very serious about negotiating.
21: Take them apart piece by piece. We can do it in a more rapid fashion, which we might do, or we can negotiate with them, which we're also doing.
17: Earlier on Friday, Trump held a meeting with his national security team after saying he's considering a massive attack on Iran that would be bigger than the strikes conducted during Operation Epic Fury. Former Maine Senate President Troy Jackson will face Republican Senator Susan Collins in the fall election. Jackson officially became the party nominee today as Democrats voted 566-5 for Jackson to replace Graham Plattner on the ticket. Plattner dropped out of the race following allegations of sexual abuse. And millions of Americans are sweltering under a massive heat dome this weekend. I'm Lisa Carton. Paramount will not close its multi-billion-dollar merger with Warner Brothers until a court decides whether or not the deal violates antitrust laws. Scott Carr has the latest.
22: The deal would combine two of Hollywood's five biggest film distributors and two of the five major cable channel companies. A coalition of states led by Democratic attorneys general filed a lawsuit alleging the merger violates a section of an act that bars mergers that would substantially lessen competition or create a monopoly. Paramount Skydance reached an agreement with the California Department of Justice and the Writers Guild of America to pause the deal until either the court issues a ruling or until June 1st, 2027, whichever comes first.
17: Former Dallas Cowboys quarterback Tony Romo has been arrested in Wisconsin for allegedly driving drunk. An arrest report shows that the four-time Pro Bowler was pulled over on the interstate north of Milwaukee and failed a field sobriety test. Romo is part of CBS's lead NFL broadcast team. The 46-year-old grew up in Wisconsin and was there competing in the Wisconsin State Amateur Golf Championship. LeBron James says he's signing with the Philadelphia 76ers after weeks of speculation. He made the announcement on X. ESPN says it's a two-year deal worth $8 million. James said he was pretty sure he played his last game, but after some thought, he believes he can help bring a championship back to the city of Philadelphia. The Odyssey is still the hottest movie in theaters in its second week.
23: That doesn't mean you will come back.
24: What if I can't?
17: The IMAX epic is expected to make another $85 million this weekend, breaking a box office record for director Christopher Nolan. Deadline says if that estimate holds, it would beat Nolan's previous record for second weekend box office held by The Dark Knight in 2008. And poised to come in second is Disney's live-action Moana. I'm Lisa Carton.
25: The following is a paid program. 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
26: 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It is not intended to predict the performance of any specific investment and is not a solicitation or recommendation of any investment strategy.
27: 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They are the authors of several successful books about financial planning. Most recently, Mama's Secret Recipe for Retirement Success, co-written with Jack Canfield of Chicken Soup for the Soul fame, which sold more than 500 million copies worldwide. Jim and Dan work exclusively with retirees and those of you nearing retirement. And today, they're going to help you sort through the complexities of the financial world and blaze a clear path ahead. And now, here's Jim Files and Dan Ahmed. 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
28: We'd like to welcome you to the Peak Financial Freedom Hour. I'm Dan Ahmed with my partner, Jim Files. And we'd like to thank everyone for listening to us over the years. If you're a new listener, thank you for joining in. The goal for the Peak Financial Freedom Hour is to provide retirees and people getting ready to retire with enough information to start helping to make those decisions that will give them the highest probability for a successful retirement. That's what we do. We only work with retirees and those people planning to retire in the next year for the most part. And we're very successful in educating you and them on all the options that are out there. And it really comes down to then creating an actual plan. And people say, well, I already have a plan, Dan. Jim, I have a 401k plan. I have an IRA plan. I have a brokerage plan. I have an advisor. Well, those are not plans. Those are accounts. You have a 401k account. You have an IRA account. You have a brokerage account. You get statements from them, but there's no plan. A plan has to do with putting every single thing in writing that will now show you how much risk you want to take and to position you to never take more risk than that, to show you where your income is going to come from, to show you how much tax you're going to pay, to put in detail writing what your fees are, and then to be able to show how much money can potentially be passed on to beneficiaries. That's what a plan is, and that's what a plan ultimately should do for you. We know very few, if any of you, have this, because in the last 60 years of our combined experience, we've met with 4,000 people. Only 3 people have had an actual plan. If you ran that down, that means 0% of people have a plan, which means you don't have a plan. But if you had everything in writing, just think about how much less you'd worry about the money. And that's what we do. We put these plans together. So many of you listen to us for years. If you need help, have questions, simply dial #250 on your cell phone and say the keyword money, #250, say the keyword money. You can even talk to our staff and see if an appointment would benefit you to be able to create an actual written retirement income plan. So, Jim, let's start off with a financial wisdom quote or quotes of the week.
3: And now for some financial wisdom. It's time for the quote of the week.

0: they put together, and they take the capitalization value of the stock market divided by the GDP, and that number they're looking for is a fairly valued market from their perspective. That number is about 85%. Today it's running about 222%. That is why Warren Buffett over the last year has taken $382 billion of his stock investment and moved it into cash and treasury bonds. That's $382 billion, not billion, billion. Now, why has he done that? He's done it three times in history over the last 70 years. And each time he's done it, the market has subsequently crashed between 25 and 50%. He doesn't know when the market's going to crash. He does know the market is overvalued, and there's too many indicators to stipulate that this market is going to reset, and he wants to be in a position to buy at a lower price, right? The guy's 95 years old, but he understands that history will repeat itself. And then what we're trying to do here is making sure clients do not make a financial mistake, that they don't make an error right now. And how do we reposition them so that we can get them enough income for the rest of their life? Because if they lose a bunch of money, they're not going to be able to get there.
1: Exactly. And you always say that multiple times a day. Clients are trying to find ways to avoid mistakes that can ruin their retirement. That's what they're trying to find. How do I not make those mistakes? Because every single person that we meet with, if they're 55, 60, 65, or 70, they come in, we meet with them for the first time, and they all have certain regrets, or they all think they've made bad decisions in the past that are going to tremendously affect them. The good news is when we meet with them and we put a plan together, if we can now make their plan successful from this point forward, they never have to worry about any of that stuff that's happened before. We can wash it out. So you led us perfectly into what today's show is going to be about. It's called our retirement checklist. And it's how do you go through a list of things to verify are you doing the right things? I'm going to add one thing to this, and it's because I met with clients and they thought they were doing the right thing based on the advice they've been given by their advisor. But mathematically, it was proven that they did the exact opposite thing. And I find this a lot to happen in what consumers are gravitating more to do now based on advisor's recommendation. That is Roth conversions. I was an enrolled agent with IRS for 30 years. I'm an accredited tax advisor. I'm a certified financial planner. I've never recommended anyone ever do a Roth conversion. I have, to my wife and I, we probably have 3 million plus in deferred IRA accounts. We've never done a Roth IRA conversion. I will never do a Roth IRA conversion unless something changes drastically. So these clients that came in, they saved a significant amount of money and they're worried about taxes at retirement because they paid a lot of taxes when they're working. And they got talked into doing 3 years of Roth conversion at the rate of $250,000 per year. So the $250,000 ends up being added to their normal income while they are doing the Roth conversion. So they were talked into the thought process that do the Roth conversion now, pay the tax now, because down the road, your taxes are going to be so much higher, you will have a benefit by paying a lower tax rate later. And they really were feeling uneasy because it just sounded so good and it sounds so sexy and exciting, but they knew, they could feel in their gut it really wasn't right. So they did their own calculation and showed, they asked their CPA, if they did the $250,000, how much was it costing them between federal and state tax? It was costing them $85,000 each time they did one of those. Mm-hmm. Okay. That comes out to a 35% federal and state tax on those extra contributions to their Roth, right? Mm-hmm. And they had to pay for the $85,000 out of other assets because they had to roll over the $250,000. Now they had to use other assets they had to cash out and pay more tax on just to pay the dang $85,000 of taxes. So it was killing them. So they said, well, we still don't see how that was a bad decision. So I did an analysis and I said, okay, if you wouldn't have done your Roth conversion and you just would have put together a plan that we would have taken out a normal amount of income from your IRAs every year over your lifetime, and we created a plan that gave you $300,000 a year of income, which they freaked out about because they thought, oh my gosh, taxes. Their total tax was going to be 18% for federal and state.
2: Killer.
1: 18%. So yeah. Should they have paid 35% to do the dumb Roth conversions?
2: Nope.
1: No, pretty simple, black and white. And they were just stunned that it was that simple.
0: Well, the problem is that people advertise on the internet, advisory firms advertise, seminars. Do a Roth conversion, right? They all do because it's a way to get you into their office, right?
1: And it sounds sexy and exciting. And it sounds so good. Yeah. How can I hose the government, pay taxes now to pay less taxes later?
0: Yeah. Well, there is no trick to this, right? The government usually wins in the end because they have the iron stick, right? They're the ones that have said,

0: meeting the tax rates. And they know in the end that if you do this, it is good for them. It's great for them.
1: Why does the government let you convert an IRA to a Roth? Not because it's good for you. It's because it's good for them.
0: Exactly.
1: You pay them $85,000 up front in taxes today on your $250,000. Why in the heck would anybody want to do that?
0: It, just like Social Security, the government will tell you wait till 70, but we can show you in 95% of the cases or more, it's better to take Social Security earlier. The government wants you to die before they pay you, right? Or pay you less. So the government isn't on your side, and that's why they're allowing this. But people don't understand it. It just sounds good. The advisor sits in front of them. You know, they do the conversion. The advisor has the money under assets under management. They get a fee for it, and it all works out for them, right?
1: Well, and the advisors that are working and focusing on Roth conversions, like you said, it's just a way to market because it sounds so sexy and exciting. The issue is those people probably shouldn't even be giving the advice to convert an IRA to Roth because that's giving tax advice.
0: That's right.
1: They're not a tax advisor. It's against the law for them to give tax advice, and yet they're out there doing this. If someone who works with Roth conversions would do a calculation and say, okay, if you don't do a Roth conversion and you build out a regular income plan, here's the amount of tax you're going to pay, and it came out to 18%. And then they did the calculation to say, if you do your Roth conversion, you're going to pay 35%. Would anyone ever do a Roth conversion if they provided that type of data?
0: No, but they're not getting tax advice. They're not. So they're just thinking, oh, great, I don't have to pay as much tax in the future. I can defer taxes. But they forget about they're giving a big hunk of their money away right up front. They're never going to recover from unless they get stellar reach of return on that Roth because there's no way to recover the money.
1: Yep. Now, I did a calculation because they said, well, can't you do something that'll make us feel good about that decision that we rolled money to a Roth? Literally, they asked me that. And I said, okay, let's do another calculation. So I did another calculation and I showed because they have that money in the Roth, some of the money would come out tax-free. So instead of 18%, their total tax rate was now going to be 16%. So they did save 2%.
0: Yeah.
1: But they paid 35 flipping percent just to get the money over.
0: Yeah. Yeah.
1: So, and I'm so, it's one of the things I am so passionate about telling people to make sure they have all the data before they do this, because in these people's cases, there was no benefit. It cost them to transfer and convert the money from their IRA to their Roth. It cost them. So when you look at making the right decisions and having a checklist, it's kind of like giving you rules. And when you save money for retirement, you had rules you live by, and that's what let you be successful because you worked, you didn't overspend, you didn't have consumer debt, you kept saving money 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
1: You're back with Dan Ahmed, Jim Files, the Peak Financial Freedom Hour. And today, the big topic is having a retirement checklist, making sure you have the data and the resources in front of you or the help from someone to make sure you're making the right decisions so you don't screw up your retirement. That's the whole goal. The first thing we talked about at the end of our last segment was Roth conversions and why I have never recommended someone do a Roth conversion. Jim has never recommended someone do a Roth conversion. Why we've never done a Roth conversion with our own money. We went through an example that someone was advised by an advisor who wasn't a tax advisor to convert $250,000 of Roth money, of IRA money each year for the last 3 years into Roths. Well, the $250,000 each year now is in a Roth, but it cost them $85,000 of taxes each year, which was 35% federal and state taxes. We did an analysis and it showed if they wouldn't have done the Roth conversion, just took their income out over their lifetime, their federal and state tax bracket would be 18%. So why would you ever pay double the taxes? It's because no one has done that type of calculation. Just don't do a Roth conversion because someone says it's sexy and exciting. Have every single thing calculated out, meaning what's the tax you're going to pay by doing the conversion, how much you have to have available to pay those taxes, and what's the tax you're going to pay ultimately if you don't do the conversion and you take out your income. And if you have that data, it makes it simple, because do you want to pay 35% when you're only going to pay 18%? The answer is no.
0: Yeah, okay? And if you look at the investment too, how long would it take him even to get that Roth back to even? They're giving away $255,000 of tax money over 3 years, $85,000 times three, right?
1: Yeah, you get 12% compounded for 3 years.
0: Yeah, and that's super difficult to do. Super difficult.
1: So now let's look at the retirement checklist. Why don't you start with number one? So number one checklist is to know how much risk am I taking right now, meaning how much would I lose in the next stock market crash? How can someone figure that out when they right now don't think they have that much risk?
0: Well, everybody listening right now, if you have money in the stock market, you have substantially more risk than you think you do. Substantially more. We do this every single day. People that come in think they have moderate risk or low risk end up having a risk factor of usually 40% or greater, which means if the market drops by 50%, they're likely going to lose 40% of their money.
1: And how much sitting in front of you, do they really think they could lose if something bad happened right now?
0: 5 or 10%. That's what they think. And that's everybody. So that's 85 to 90% of the people that walk in here for the first time. So if you're listening right now, but there's 10 people listening, there's 8 of you or 9 of you that look just like that. So don't think you look any different, because your broker, your advisor, your 401k administrator did not put numbers together for you. We're using outside research tools. We have data that's 97% accurate. It will tell you with a great deal of certainty how much you're going to lose in the next stock market crash. It'll also tell you how much you're going to make in the next bull market. It goes both ways. But because you're getting close to retirement, if you're going to talk with us or you're in retirement, we have to make sure that you don't lose a lot of money or your plan is not going to work. If you're 60 or 65 or older, you don't have recovery time. So if you have a big loss in your portfolio and you're going to use those assets for income, how is that going to work for you if you lose 20, 30, or 40% of your money?
1: It'd be very difficult. So we have you run a simple test. It's so simple, you can write it down, but you can actually run it in your head. When you're 40, you would have a different answer to now being 60 or 65. But pretend like right now you're 60 or 65 and you have $2 million of assets right now. Okay. And right now, think about if the market's really good and your $2 million makes a 50% gain, which it could, the $2 million could grow to $3 million. But at the same time, if you can make a 50% gain, it means you could lose 50%, just like what happened in 2000, 1 and 2 in 2007, 8, 9. What if your $2 million dropped 50% and you're down at $1 million? Would the drop down to $1 million hurt you more, or would the increase to $3 million help you more?
0: Of course, the drop in value is going to devastate your retirement dreams at that age. You can't recover. Well, you can recover if you don't retire when you want to retire.
1: Or
0: you
1: don't spend
0: all
1: the
0: money.
1: Or don't take any income.
0: Don't take any income out, and be as aggressive as you possibly can to get back what you lost, because you don't know you're aggressively positioned right now.
1: See, and the key right there, answer this question then, just based on what you just said right there. You brought this up several shows ago, but if someone suffers a 50% loss from 2 million to 1 million, the only way to get it back from $1 million to $2 million is after they've had a heart attack, suffering $1 million loss, is to invest even more aggressively.
0: Yeah, right.
1: How would they feel then?
0: They would not feel good. And most people can't do it. You can do it when you're 30 or 40. Why? Because you still have 20 years or 30 years to work. You have a salary. You're not taking your assets. You're not using your assets, and you have less money. Now, all of a sudden, you're 65. You've got a lot more money. Those assets have to become your income stream, your paycheck for the rest of your life. You lose $400,000, $500,000, $700,000, $800,000, $1 million. I promise you, you likely won't even stay in the market. You will get out at the wrong time. It'll devastate your retirement that way as well.
1: Well, think about one thing you just talked about earlier, that you've saved this amount of assets. And unfortunately, everyone has been talked into by Wall Street and the big brokerage firms to look at their retirement savings, their IRAs, their Roths, their brokerage accounts as assets. Those aren't assets. It's what's going to create your income for your lifestyle. So you have to look at your assets as what's going to provide you a pension type of income, because what value are your assets? Well, the value of your assets are whatever they're worth each day going up or down. What does that mean to your lifestyle? Nothing. If it's up, it really doesn't change your lifestyle. If it's down, it can change your lifestyle. So you have to look at your assets as what you're going to use to create that income stream on a dependable basis that will allow you to live the lifestyle that you want. It's not an asset. It's not that you're this great investor and you invested all this money and you're Warren Buffett. It's not. You saved money to be in a position so you don't have to worry about not having enough income throughout your retirement.
0: Yeah, that's a good point, because people watch their money in the market. And particularly if you're getting close to retirement and you're using those assets for income, and a lot of people don't use it. They're afraid to use it, right? So they kind of live very frugally, even though they have substantial money available. They don't want to use it for income. They don't know how to use it for income, because if it's in the market, they're afraid if they take it out, what if the market goes down? What if they take it out when the market's high? Would market go down later on?
1: Well, here's proof. Have a client, about $4 million of assets.
0: Yep.
1: They are so afraid to use their money. Their budget is $6,200 a month for everything, including a teeny bit for travel. Yep. And they're over 65. They want to do things right now. Think about what that's saying. And this is not uncommon. This happens to so many people, and it's sad. We want to help you. Over $4 million of assets, afraid to take any of it out and trying to live on $6,200 a month. We have to fix that plan. We have to fix that client's lives.
2: The Peak Financial Freedom Hour. We'll be right back. Tumble.

0: News on the dial at Talk 650 KSTE.
1: President Trump says he's still unsure about restarting major combat operations in Iran. In a lengthy speech at the White House Correspondents' Dinner last night, Trump said he hasn't decided yet, adding that he believes that Iran is very serious about negotiating.
2: You can just keep doing exactly what we're doing and take them apart piece by piece. We can do it in a more rapid fashion, which we might do, or we can negotiate with them, which we're also doing right now.
1: Earlier on Friday, Trump held a meeting with his national security team after saying he's considering a massive attack on Iran that would be bigger than the strikes conducted during Operation Epic Fury. Former Maine Senate President Troy Jackson will face Republican Senator Susan Collins in the fall election. Jackson officially became the party nominee today as Democrats voted 566-5 for Jackson to replace Graham Plattner on the ticket. Plattner dropped out of the race following allegations of sexual abuse. Millions of Americans are sweltering under a massive heat dome this weekend. The extreme temps are expected to last into early next week. Highs in Phoenix, Arizona could approach a record today at 118 degrees, while Texas and much of the rest of the interior Southwest will also likely be over 100. Forecasters say triple-digit temperatures are possible as far north as the Dakotas and Minnesota. Former NFL guard Jordan Devey's family said he has died by suicide. Lindsay Devey announced her husband's death on social media Friday, saying it would have been their 15th wedding anniversary. She also provided a link to a GoFundMe account, which said he took his own life. Devey played for the New England Patriots when they won the Super Bowl in 2014. His family said they believed that he suffered from CTE, but that they won't be able to test for the neurodegenerative disease based on the way Devey died. He is survived by his parents, his wife, and their four children. He was 38 years old. I'm Lisa Carton. Paramount will not close its multi-billion-dollar merger with Warner Brothers until a court decides whether or not the deal violates antitrust laws. Scott Carr has the latest.
3: The deal would combine two of Hollywood's five biggest film distributors and two of the five major cable channel companies. A coalition of states led by Democratic attorneys general filed a lawsuit alleging the merger violates a section of an act that bars mergers that would substantially lessen competition or create a monopoly. Paramount Skydance reached an agreement with the California Department of Justice and the Writers Guild of America to pause the deal until either the court issues a ruling or until June 1st, 2027, whichever comes first.
1: Former Dallas Cowboys quarterback Tony Romo has been arrested in Wisconsin for allegedly driving drunk. An arrest report shows that the four-time Pro Bowler was pulled over on the interstate north of Milwaukee and failed a field sobriety test. Romo is part of CBS's lead NFL broadcast team. The 46-year-old grew up in Wisconsin and was there competing in the Wisconsin State Amateur Golf Championship. LeBron James says he's signing with the Philadelphia 76ers after weeks of speculation. He made the announcement on X. ESPN says it's a two-year deal worth $8 million. James said he was pretty sure he played his last game, but after some thought, he believes he can help bring a championship back to the city of Philadelphia. The Odyssey is still the hottest movie in theaters in its second week.
4: Promise me you will come back.
5: What if I can't?
1: The IMAX epic is expected to make another $85 million this weekend, breaking a box office record for director Christopher Nolan. Deadline says if that estimate holds, it would beat Nolan's previous record for second weekend box office held by The Dark Knight in 2008. And poised to come in second is Disney's live-action Moana. I'm Lisa Carton.
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15: 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And now, back to the show.
16: You're back with the Peak Financial Freedom Hour. Dan Ahmed, Jim Files here. And we're talking about having a retirement checklist today. And we covered some things such as Roth conversions and why you have to make sure you have calculations done before you ever venture into completing a Roth conversion, because in many cases, it might not be the right thing for you. So we need to do that calculation. Secondly, we covered was how much risk you're taking and how much could you lose. How about let's attack the next one? That is, how can I know exactly how much income I'm going to need each month? We find it strange that so many people that are retired or getting ready to retire, we meet with them for the first time. And one of the big questions they ask us is, hey, we need you to help us decide how much income we need each month. And Jim and I are kind of like, are you kidding? They go, no, we need help figure out how much income we need each month. And we tease them. We say, are you kidding again? And they go, no. And we say, it's very easy. You have to create a budget. The budget tells us how much income you're going to need each month. And in most people's mind, a budget ends up being restrictive, meaning, oh, we have to keep our spending down below this budget. That's not what a retirement budget is for. A retirement budget is going to be an elastic budget that says, how much do you need to spend to make sure you have enough money to pay for everything you have as far as your wants and needs? So it needs to be not restrictive. It needs to be liberating, but it just sounds strange. So we call it the golden monthly retirement budget. And we want to know how much money minimum you need. So let's say that number after you fill out a one-page sheet comes out to $10,000 a month. And that covers a little bit of travel, but they really want to do a lot more travel. So let's say now if we add in another $40,000 a year for travel, it's $13,000 a month. That shows we need a minimum of $13,000 a month of net after-tax income to pay for everything. But even if you create that plan, it's going to be tight, because if their budget's $13,000, they spend $13,000, they have no extra, it's going to be tight. So when we build a plan, we want to build a plan that will give them $16,000 of net after-tax income per month, $17,000, even $18,000 a month, because we can build a plan with $18,000 a month and their budget, including extra travel, is $13,000, and they have $5,000 more to spend per month, they're never going to worry about anything in their life, and they're going to feel a lot more comfortable spending some of the money.
17: You know, people probably have difficulty really interpreting that as you explain it to them, because they don't know how to do that. But there are financial instruments we use every single day that will contractually guarantee you that income stream, contractually guarantee it. So when you're putting together a plan, it was interesting when you talked about budget earlier. I had a client come in last week and they were adamant. They thought they were spending $6,500 a month on their budget. They were adamant, you know, and they did a budget. We have a worksheet. They put the numbers together. I brought it up on the big screen. I went through it with them and they forgot another $4,000, not including travel. It was her hair, her nails. They helped the grandkids out. They give money to the kids every year. There's all these things added up they didn't include in their budget. And when they saw that, they were shocked and they couldn't figure out how we're going to be able to do that without cutting this back. But the neat thing is we could do it. We're putting together a plan right now. We're going to get them that extra money plus an extra $3,500 on top of that per month, an extra $40,000 plus per year of excess cash flow on an after-tax basis. So they can do all the things. Now they're going to come in. They haven't seen this yet. It's going to blow their mind when they actually see it.
16: Definitely. Well, I think a key to just validate what you're talking about there is 95% of our clients have more income now with a plan retired than net income they had when they were working.
17: Yep.
16: And the average increase is somewhere between $3,000 and $6,000 more net income per month after taxes. So how would you like to be one of those 95% of people? And the people listening right now, you're just like our current clients.
17: Yeah.
16: As long as you've saved money, you're just like them. How would you like to have more income net after taxes bringing home than you had when you're working and have that amount be an extra $3,000 to $6,000 more per month? What would that do to someone's life?
17: But it'll change your life. I mean, you'll be able to do the things you want to do. You won't be hostage to look at your iPhone all day long, looking at the market going up and down. You'll be able to plan trips. You'll be able to go places. You'll be able to help the kids and the grandkids. You'll be able to remodel your kitchen. You can remodel your bathroom. You'll be able to spend money because you've been worried about spending money for 40 years. All of a sudden, we'll liberate you. We'll be able to show you how you can actually take those assets you've saved and put them into an income plan and in a plan where we're going to de-risk your portfolio at the same time to know that you can spend the money and not ever run out of money.
16: Well, and here's our offer. If you would like to have a free plan created for you to find out, can you be one of those 95% people that have more income at retirement? We will literally design a plan for you for free without any obligation. You get to take it home to study it. You get to bring it back and ask questions, and then you get to decide, do you want to implement it? We will never put any pressure or force you to do your plan or charge you any fees to do this planning for you. So there's no cost. Just dial #250 on your cell phone. Say the keyword money. #250, say the keyword money. We will build you a plan. There's no obligation. You get to take it home, and then you can decide, do you want to implement it? Because can we then prove to you that we can make you one of those 95 percenters, one of the clients that have significantly more income at retirement than they had when they're working, $3,000 to $6,000 more to spend per month than they had before?
17: That's pretty awesome. But again, this is not an extraordinary circumstance. We do this every single day with 95% of the cases we're working with. We can generate a substantial amount of income for those clients. Typically, as you mentioned, Dan, more than they had net income after tax when they were working. It's hard for people to believe that. How's that possible? But to presume you save some money as well, right? Presume you have a retirement plan of at least $1.5 million or more. And if you have that, we can do that for you. And again, there's no obligation to do that.
16: Well, and we're saying that number because most people that saved $1.5 million or more, they don't think it's enough to design this type of plan.
17: No, exactly.
16: They want to know, do I even qualify for the services? Yeah. Is there enough to work with? Is my plan going to be successful? And can I be one of those 95 percenters? 95% of the people that have $1.5 million or more are going to succeed.
17: That's right.
16: It gives you these rules to feel comfortable with because we know you're not feeling comfortable right now. We sit across from people just like you every day that have saved $1 million, $2 million, $3 million, $5 million, $6 million, and they all feel uncomfortable. You know, maybe 2 out of 100 don't feel uncomfortable. Like, okay, I think I have enough, but they still don't know. But for the vast majority of people, 98%, they feel uncomfortable thinking they haven't saved enough and their plan's not going to work simply because they don't have a plan. Just let us create a plan. It can prove to you whether it's going to create success for you or not.
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10: You're back with Dan Alma, Jim Files, the Peak Financial Freedom Hour. Thanks for staying with us. Today's show is about having a retirement checklist. And we're talking about things that you need to know, such as, one, should you or should you not do a Roth conversion? How much risk you're taking? How much income are you going to need when you retire? And should you have more retired than when you were working? How about this one as a retirement checklist? Do I know which account or accounts I should withdraw from first and how much I should take from each account? That's a huge question because so many people are wondering, okay, how to use my assets? And if they don't have any help, they don't use their assets. They don't take the income out. It just stays there. So when a plan is created, we're going to show you for the next 30 years where each income source is going to come from, including what assets you should draw from, how much you should take out of each asset, and when you should take the income out of these assets. If you have this type of plan, is it going to make you feel more comfortable that you know what's supposed to happen?
11: Yeah, because that's key, because there are accounts that you defer on. There's accounts that you start taking income on earlier, and it's usually opposite of what people think. It's opposite. Should you draw on your retirement accounts early, or should you wait until you till your RMD stage, your required minimum distribution stage, which is usually 73, could be 75 for some people, depending on your age. But when you do the math behind this, and again, because Dan was an enrolled agent for 30 years and accredited tax advisor, we can provide tax advice. We can tell you from a taxable perspective what makes the most sense. What is the best economic way of drawing income off your assets, and when should that income start, and how do you disperse that money, what type of financial instrument you need to use to disperse that, and how's it going to look for the next 30 years? You get to see that, and you get to see the after-tax effect as well.
10: Definitely. Well, two things that we dispel as far as tax rumors. Number one is in Roth conversions, we do not believe in most cases, Roth conversions are beneficial for consumers, including ourselves. We've never done those. The second is when someone tells you it's better to wait to take money from your IRAs when you're 73, that's typically going to hurt you tax-wise more than it's going to help you. So we have to make sure we understand some of these rules. Let's look at the next big one, Jim, and that is, when in the heck am I supposed to take my Social Security? When I ask 10 different people when I should take Social Security, I get 10 different answers. Well, the only way to find out when you should take Social Security is actually do a true analysis. It's not like what Social Security does when you call them or you go on the website or you listen to their phone recording or you meet with them in person. They're always going to say, wait to 70 because you get 8% increases per year. And at age 70, you're going to get your maximum Social Security. Well, everything they just said was true.
11: That's right.
10: 100%. The problem is, if you wait to 70, you gave up all those years of income you could have been getting from 62 or 63 or 64, or 65, and you had to use your own assets. So we run three tests. The first test is, how much do you get at 62? How much do you get if you wait to 67? How much do you get if you wait to 70? And of course, 70 is going to be higher. So if that's the only test you run, which is what most people do, they choose 70. But then we have to run the break-even test. And we look at how much income you'll get from 62 on, and how much income you get from 67 on more, and how much income you get from 70 on, which is even more, and figure out where's the break-even, meaning how long does it take if you defer to 67 to catch up with all that income you received from 62 on. And typically, that's going to be somewhere between 82 and 84. And can you really wait from 62 to 82, 84 to break even with the Social Security? We don't think so. If you wait to 70, you typically have to get to 84 or older to guarantee that you're going to have more money coming in total payments. And no one can guarantee that they're going to live that next 22 years. So at that point, it starts showing that you probably should take Social Security earlier for most people. We're not making a recommendation right now. We need to run this for each person. But we're just explaining the process. Then the third test we run is we take the income you would have received at 62 and we don't spend it and we pretend like we're going to invest it and earn 5%. Then we take the larger amount of income at 67, don't spend it, invest it, and get 5%. Then we take the big, huge number at 70. And we know that the 70 just intellectually is going to outpace saving a smaller amount of money. Well, it's not true. If you take the age 62 smaller amount of money, invest the 5%, it will typically win for the next 30 years. So in those cases, when should we take Social Security?
11: Earlier rather than later. But the thing is, we have to prove this to you, right? Now, there's other circumstances that you mentioned, Dan, we have to consider. Are you going to go back to work? There's other things. But 95% of the math will tell you in almost every single case, take it earlier, not later. If not, you are going to give your money to the government. The government is going to withhold spending money on you. They're going to hope that you either die or that you die early, because getting to that break-even point is very difficult. It was out in the mid-80s, Dan. It's really difficult.
10: Definitely. Okay, how about another retirement checklist question? That is, have I addressed longevity risks so I don't outlive my money? We find of the people that come in and meet with us for their first meeting, their second opinion, to determine if we are going to be a good fit for them, we find that 99% plus of those people have not addressed longevity risk in any way, shape, or form, unless they have a big pension. And they really didn't address it. They just were lucky enough to have the benefit of a big pension. If they don't have a big pension, then almost all the people have their money invested in some form of diversified portfolio, a certain percent of stocks, 50, 60, 70, 80, 90% of stocks or stock mutual funds, maybe some bonds. And they're letting this volatile portfolio that can go up and down in value be what they're going to use to create this supposedly dependable level of income for as long as they live. It's not going to work. So they have not addressed longevity risk. The way you attack and address and succeed in combating longevity risk is to have income that's contractually guaranteed to be paid to you for as long as you live, that can never run out, no matter how long you live, no matter how much the stock market crashes, no matter what you earn on your account, they're always going to pay it, because you need to buy income insurance. Income insurance now is what will address longevity risk in the only way that will make you feel comfortable.
11: You know, there's two risks, Dan. There's longevity risk and there is market risk. So how do you get rid of market risk and how do you get rid of longevity risk? There is one financial instrument we're talking about right now that does exactly that. There is no market risk. There is no interest rate risk. You can't lose money if the market goes down. You cannot lose money if interest rates go down. And you solve the longevity risk. Longevity risk is how long you'll live and also has to do with your health, right? That means how long you're going to live. And you have to make sure that there's enough income that's going to sustain your lifestyles for as long as you live. And the only way to solve longevity risk and market risk is through this product we're talking about.
10: One, you got to make sure you're planning for whoever you think is going to live the longest in the family,
11: yeah,
10: right? Make sure that's done. So hopefully you enjoyed the show. If you have questions, make sure you give us a call, pound 250, and say the keyword money.
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20: Israeli Prime Minister Benjamin Netanyahu will visit the White House next week as President Trump weighs his military options in Iran. Tuesday's meeting will mark the first face-to-face talks between the two since the Iran conflict began in late February. It comes as Trump says he's close to a decision on whether to launch a massive attack on Iran. Netanyahu will also attend the funeral of Senator Lindsey Graham during his trip to Washington, D.C. President Trump is urging the Senate to adopt a budget resolution before lawmakers leave for August recess. Trump is calling for the upper chamber to immediately take up the $95 billion resolution to approve funding for the Iran war. However, his request follows a statement from Majority Leader John Thune on Thursday, asserting that the measure doesn't have 50 votes to pass the Senate. On Friday, White House Press Secretary Karoline Leavitt said Trump's patience is running out with the Senate Majority Leader. Current government funding expires September 30th. I'm Lisa Carton. The accused Appalachia High School shooter has pleaded guilty to murdering four and injuring nine others in the 2024 mass shooting. Liz Kennedy reports.
21: Colt Gray appeared in a Barrow County courtroom Friday morning in front of Judge Nicholas Prim, who asked him a series of questions, including, are you pleading guilty to each of the charges? And are you guilty? The now 16-year-old Gray answered each question with, yes, Your Honor. He had pleaded not guilty. Friday's guilty plea, however, was part of a non-negotiated plea and sentencing. This means his October trial will no longer happen. After he pleaded to the 55 charges, victim impact statements were read in the courtroom. Gray's sentencing reportedly begins next week.
20: The wait for a second bridge between Detroit and Canada is almost over. Jim Forbes has more.
22: The Gordie Howe International Bridge is scheduled to open to the public on Monday after 8 years of construction and over 25 years of planning. Windsor, Ontario Mayor Drew Dilkins took part in a ribbon-cutting ceremony on Friday.
23: This bridge has risen up against ever-shifting backdrops of uncertainty. Amidst a global pandemic that made crossing the border impossible. Against a trade war that has amplified all that this bridge stands for.
22: The bridge has more lanes and more scanner technology than the 96-year-old Ambassador Bridge. Tolls will also be cheaper.
20: It's WNBA All-Star Weekend in Chicago. Players and coaches had a special visitor during Friday practice at the Obama Presidential Center. Former President Barack Obama stopped by to greet each of the All-Stars while congratulating the league on its continued growth. He added he could not be a bigger fan of the WNBA. The All-Star game is set for tonight at Chicago's United Center. And The Odyssey is still the hottest movie in theaters in its second week. The IMAX epic is expected to make another $85 million this weekend. I'm Lisa Carton.
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8: All right, welcome to the show, everybody. I'm your host, Kenny Michaels. This is Striking Gold. Am I juiced up or what? Wait till you hear what I got to tell you. You're never going to believe it. All right, welcome to the show, everybody. The number to get me live, 888-961-0222. The amazing Wendy is on phones today. Be nice to her when you call in, please. The number to get me live, 888-961-0222. The phone lines are on. We're ready to roll. You can also go to kennysgoldquiz.com. By the way, you can follow me on Instagram. Don't forget to do that. Become a follower of mine on Instagram. Go to Striking Gold with Kenny Michaels. All one long word. Striking Gold with Kenny Michaels. And you got it. You'll be following the good-looking Brad Pitt of Precious Metals, the sexiest guy on radio, Kenny Michaels. All right, welcome to the show, everybody. Here we go. Remember I told you that the Trump administration wanted to audit Fort Knox. Remember I told you that? And I said that when it happens, I'll let you know. It has happened. Some people believe gold's not there. Some people believe gold is there. 3 days ago, Jesse Waters from Fox News was given a tour of the Treasury by our Treasury Secretary, Scott Bessent. And they came to a portion of the Treasury where in a gold frame, there were all the different currencies throughout the years. And Jesse Waters asked Scott Bessent, what about Fort Knox? What about gold? Have you guys audited Fort Knox? Listen, this was a video 3 days ago. Listen to this.
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25: The treasurer has been to Fort Knox. I am happy to say all gold is present and accounted for. The U.S. has the largest pile of gold in the world, over $1 trillion at current market value.
8: There you go. All gold accounted for. The audit has been done. This is what Trump has been waiting for. That's why everyone now thinks the revaluation of gold is going to be quick and going to be soon. That means it's going to drive the price of gold through the roof. That's what that means. He said we are.

Hood. Becoming Robin Hood, baby. If there's gold in the world, Trump's going to get it. He's going to pile it up, pile it up, pile it up, and then revalue it. And if you're invested in gold, your IRA, your 401k is going to look better than it's ever looked in your lifetime. If you stay in paper, you're going to be the loser. The audit has been done at Fort Knox. This is what Trump has been waiting for. If you have not yet moved your retirement account into gold, you better hurry the hell up. As of July 24th, all major banks in China are suspending paper purchases and are told to only focus on physical gold. Wow. The battle is on between the United States and China as to see who revalues gold first. We are imminent. We are on the cusp right now. And you're going to think I'm not an American when I say this, but I am an American, proud to be an American, because at least I know I'm free. Listen to me. I don't care who wins the battle between China and the U.S., who reprices gold first. Why? Because the winner is gold. Whoever gets to the finish line, I don't care. Because the winner is gold. And my IRA is in gold. China is suspending paper purchases as of July 24th. What that proves to you is that paper gold is not the same as physical gold. China's abandoning paper gold. They're going to physical gold. They just converted their yuan to now be backed by gold. Trump is getting more gold from Venezuela. Trump has now audited Fort Knox. Trump is getting gold from Iran. What are you doing? Are you invested in what was? Or you want to be invested in what is? Now that the audit has been done, there is article after article after article that says that this revaluing of gold is going to happen. I've never been more excited. So if you have an IRA, 401k, 403b, whatever the hell it is, if the winner is gold, go to gold. Golden Crest Metals will do it for you. Call them up. They're there right this minute. You'll get somebody if you call. Their number is 888-406-6222. Again, 888-406-6222. That's their number. They're there right now. Or if you want me, the good-looking, sexiest guy on radio, to help you, no problem. Go to kennysgoldquiz.com and I'll help you. My goodness, the audit has been done. And investing.com is reporting, listen to this, that the revaluation of gold is no longer a choice. It's now necessary. Wow. It is no longer a choice. It is now necessary. Do you realize that if we have $14 trillion worth of gold in Fort Knox, as they're saying, do you realize if Trump revalues that $14 trillion, guys, our debt is $41 trillion. If he revalues gold at the right number, bye-bye national debt. Bye-bye. Bye-bye. And all of a sudden, we're not in debt anymore. He'll go down as the greatest president of all time, like him or not. If we're at $14 trillion now, and they revalue gold on the books, can you imagine
what happens to your retirement account? Can you imagine what happens if you take the money out of your bank account?

0: and buy gold and have it sent to your home, or if you move your IRA, your 401k, can you imagine? And the audit's been done. Okay, you heard me play the video just a few minutes ago. The audit's been done. The Trump administration has audited Fort Knox and is proud to say all gold is accounted for.
1: Have you visited Fort Knox?
2: The treasurer has been to Fort Knox, and I am happy to say all gold is present and accounted for. The U.S. has the largest pile of gold in the world, over $1 trillion at current market value.
0: There you go. You hear what he said? Over $1 trillion in current market value. But the U.S. Treasury is showing the value of gold at the price that it was in 1973. So if the value is $1 trillion based on that number, my God, what the hell is it today? Unbelievable. Guys, I'm telling you right now, my IRA is in physical gold and silver. And I tell you every week, I'm crushing it. When this revaluation takes place, I'm telling you now, you're right now able to watch me on YouTube do this show. If you go to YouTube right now, type in Striking Gold with Kenny Michaels, you'll be able to see this show live, right? And you'll see how stinking good looking I really am. Okay, this is the Brad Pitt of precious metals right here, okay? But if my IRA goes the direction that now it's going to go when the revaluation happens, I'll be doing these shows in a tuxedo with a top hat, with tails. I'll be looking fly, baby. You know what they say? The young kids today, they say, I'm looking fly. Okay, I don't want to be a fly. You know flies vomit every time they land? Tell me that wouldn't upset your stomach. Think about this. If every time you stood still, you vomited, that would be just a horrible feeling. Gosh, I don't want to be a fly. But I want to look fly. Okay? China is now suspending paper purchases and telling their banks to focus on physical gold. Our Treasury Secretary has verified the gold is in Fort Knox. Okay? This is all Trump has been waiting for, to revalue gold. We are here. It is upon us. We're on the cusp of a major gold change in value on the books. And when he changes that value of gold, when he reprices that value of gold, and your retirement is in gold, wow. Bye-bye paper. Hello, physical assets. And the funny part about this, I've been telling you this was going to happen. If you don't move your money now into gold, you're going to price yourself right out of the opportunity. So do it. Call Golden Crest Metals right now, 888-406-6222. Again, 888-406-6222. They're there right now. Or if you want me to help you, no problem. Just go to kennysgoldquiz.com. Answer a couple questions. It'll come to my email. And of course, who wouldn't want Brad Pitt of Precious Metals to call him? You know what I mean? Think about this. You're talking to me on the other line when I call you. And I know what's running through your head. I am talking to the sexiest man on radio. Holy smokes. How powerful is that? Think about it. All right, the number to get me live here in studio right now, 888-961-0222. That's the number to get me live. We got open phone lines. If you're excited as I am about this repricing of gold, about what's happened now, the audit on Fort Knox has been done. It's here. It's exciting as hell. It's exciting as hell. Okay. You can call me here. The amazing Wendy is handling our phones today. When you call in, be very nice to her, please. Okay, she does a fantastic job. But call in if you got questions about moving your retirement account or about taking your cash out of the bank, which would be really smart, and buying physical gold and silver. That's what this show's here for. This show's here to educate. So use the phone lines, 888-961-0222. All right, here's something else you should know. China and India are going away from the U.S. dollar. Big article in investing.com. They are turning their back on the dollar. What are they doing? Well, you guessed it. They're stacking gold. China and India are stacking gold. That's right. China and India are stacking gold. They're going away from the U.S. dollar. Why are they going away from the dollar? Well, did you guys hear about that story on the news about that lettuce outbreak from Taco Bell? Did you hear about that? Taco Bell. Poor Taco Bell. I feel bad for them. Okay? But it's a diarrhea outbreak. It's a diarrhea outbreak. I don't think it's from the lettuce. I think it's from the fact that people's dollar is dropping. Things are costing more money and it's making them sick. That's why there's a diarrhea outbreak. You don't take Pepto-Bismol to fix it. You just buy gold. Once you're in gold and your money's going up, the diarrhea comes to an end. That's it. That's it. It's that simple. Poor Taco Bell, they're blaming Taco Bell. But the fact of the matter is, it's because the U.S. dollar is dropping and our money's not going as far and people are getting sick. They're getting sick. Now, I don't have the outbreak because I'm in gold. So, poor Taco Bell, they're blaming Taco Bell, but I don't think it's Taco Bell. I don't. I think it's bad money, honey. And that ain't funny. So, I'm telling you now, I have good money. You have bad money. If you're in stocks, you have bad money. If you're in gold, you have good money. Period. And now the audit has been done in Fort Knox, and we are proud to say all gold is accounted for, as I thought. And we got anywhere from 1 to 14 trillion. The largest owner of gold in the world is the United States of America. The red, white, and blue, baby. And now Trump is bringing more in from Venezuela, according to Scott Bessent. Trump himself said the oil in Iran is ours and the gold in Iran is ours. Let's go, Robin Hood. Bring it in. Let's go. If you wait any longer to move your retirement accounts, you're going to spend a lot more on the gold and get less ounces. Don't be stupid about that. 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All right. We have our gold miner this week. Yeah, beautiful. We're going to go to the phones. Let's bring on Randall. Randall, welcome to the show, buddy.
3: Wow, Kenny, I can't believe it. You've been talking about this for months and months and months. And you know what? I'm emotional right now. I'm sorry, but, you know, I talked to you about a week ago, and you set me up, and I bought some gold, and my gut told me to do it. My gut told me to do it. And we've been waiting and waiting and waiting for the repricing. And they finally went in Fort Knox. You said it was going to happen, and it happened. And I got to tell you something, man. I am so glad that I called you and you hooked me up because this is my retirement. You know what I'm saying? And I'm so glad I followed my gut and talked to you. I've been listening to you for a long time, but especially the last few months. Every Sunday I listen to you, every word. And I've kind of educated myself, but I got to tell you, I'm so grateful to you. And I'm so glad that this happened before the repricing. I bought my gold before the repricing. Can you imagine how I'm going to feel once they do it? And instantly the gold is going to be worth so much more money than it was a day earlier.
0: Randall, I can tell you how you're going to feel. My IRA is in gold. I take a lot of my cash. I put it in silver and gold. When Trump reprices both silver and gold, I know how you're going to feel, buddy, because I'm going to be feeling the same way. This is something we've been waiting for. This is something that the whole, literally the whole world has been waiting for. And all that's been holding Trump back is finding the time to have his administration audit Fort Knox. And now, 3 days ago, Jesse Waters on Fox News was given a tour of the Treasury. And I'm not going to play it for you right now, but you'll be able to hear it in a minute, where Scott Bessent, our Treasury Secretary, says he's proud to announce all the gold is there. We have over $1 trillion. Okay, and then the guy below him who did the audit says we're closer to $14 trillion. I don't care the amount. I don't care the amount. What I care is there's a battle going on between the United States and China now as to who's going to be the first one to revalue gold. And for the first time in my life, I always root for the USA. Always root for the USA. In the Olympics, I root for the USA, right? I always root for the USA, and I'm a proud American. But when my money is in gold, when my IRA is in gold, I don't give a you-know-what as to which country does it first. Because it does. It's not the country that wins. It's the gold that wins. And if gold right. wins, I win because I'm in gold. So absolutely. I'm invested in a winner. So are you. Now, let me ask you a question. How was the process when you, yeah. when you contacted Golden Crest Metals and you contacted me? How was that process, Randall?
3: From the very beginning, from step one, everybody was knowledgeable, patient, very kind. Listen, I know what service is. I've been a waiter for 37 years. I know what service is and what service is not. You guys gave me stellar service. Every step, every process. I even had to text back because I'm kind of blind right now. I couldn't read it very well. You guys were so patient. Every time I texted you, you texted me right back or called back. Every time. I never had to wait. Never was put on hold. Nothing. You guys were there all the time. And I can't recommend you enough to everybody. I mean, and Kenny, just to hear that news, knowing that I bought it before this happened, you can imagine how I feel right now. My heart's pounding out of my chest with gratefulness. And, you know, God bless you, Kenny, for telling everybody about this. I mean it, sir.
0: Well, you know what, sir? My job is to educate. People think, oh, you know, he's going to sell me gold. I'm not going to sell you anything. I don't care whether you buy or don't. That's your problem. You want to stay in paper? Go stay in paper. You're going to have the diarrhea from the lettuce at Taco Bell if you stay in paper. If you get the gold, you're not going to have the diarrhea. It's your choice. Now, listen. I know you got a bunch of free silver. How much free silver did you end up with?
3: $7,000.
0: Boom! So listen to this. Listen to this.
3: Yeah.
0: Not only did you buy gold and silver with your hard-earned money, and obviously when it reprices, that will do well. But think about this. When he reprices silver and everybody's getting free silver for coming to me and tuning into my show, everybody that I give free silver to, imagine what the free silver is going to be like when he reprices gold. And that was free money.
3: Yes, exactly.
0: It's crazy.
3: Exactly.
0: All right, listen, Randall, I appreciate the call, buddy. I'm glad we were able to help you. When you started crying in the beginning of this, I'm not going to lie, I got teary-eyed, and it takes a lot to get Kenny Michaels teary-eyed. Two things make Kenny Michaels teary-eyed: happy customers and gold going up. Anyway, listen, for being this week's gold miner, buddy, I'm going to ship you a case of Omaha steaks courtesy of myself and this show. I appreciate you very much. Thanks. Enjoy the journey, buddy. Enjoy the journey.
3: Oh, Kenny, thank you so much. Oh, I can't thank you enough, buddy. Thank you.
0: All right, buddy. Have a blessed day. Bye-bye. All right, the number to get me live, 888-961-0222. That's the number to get me live. I'm Kenny Michaels. This is Striking Gold. My goodness. Do you hear the emotion in that guy? Did you hear the beginning when he started crying? He said, oh, I'm getting teary. I'm starting to cry. He told me when this guy called off my show, he said, Mr. Michaels, I've always wanted to buy real gold and real silver and never thought I'd be able to. Now I have some money and I want to do it. You want to talk about timing? This guy buys his gold and silver just before this video comes out from Scott Bissett and Jesse Waters. It's crazy. Now, has Trump repriced it yet? No, he has not. But now that the audit has been done, that's all that's been holding him back. So now there's a lot of fever. There's a lot of energy. There's a lot of excitement that this is going to happen here. So people by the droves are heading to gold, and they should. Get the hell out of the market. I ask this question all the time. How much do you trust Wall Street? If your answer is I don't, my answer to you is, do you always give your money to people you don't trust? How much do you trust God? If your answer is I do, then why are you not in his money? Look what he's doing for this, okay? The audit has taken place. The gold is there. the repricing and the battle between the U.S. and China is going on. We're going to take a quick break. When we come back, we're going to continue Striking Gold with Kenny Michaels. I am the Brad Pitt of Precious Metals, the sexiest guy on radio.

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1: President Trump will host Israeli Prime Minister Benjamin Netanyahu at the White House next week as he weighs U.S. military options in Iran. Tuesday's meeting will mark the first face-to-face talks between the two since the Iran conflict began in late February. It comes as Trump says he's close to a decision on whether to launch a massive attack on Iran. Netanyahu will also attend the funeral of Senator Lindsey Graham during his trip to the nation's capital. Former Maine State Senate President Troy Jackson is officially the Democratic nominee for the U.S. Senate. Jackson overwhelmingly won the vote today as hundreds of delegates gathered in Bangor to pick a replacement for Graham Platner. Jackson will now go on to face Republican Senator Susan Collins in the November 3rd general election. Wildfires raging in Europe are forcing tens of thousands to evacuate in France and in Spain. 60,000 have been evacuated near Madrid, and another 60,000 were told to leave Bordeaux suburbs. I'm Lisa Carton. The accused Appalachian High School shooter has pleaded guilty to murdering four and injuring nine others in the 2024 mass shooting, Liz Kennedy reports.
2: Colt Gray appeared in a Barrow County courtroom Friday morning in front of Judge Nicholas Prim, who asked him a series of questions, including, are you pleading guilty to each of the charges? And are you guilty? The now 16-year-old Gray answered each question with yes, Your Honor. He had pleaded not guilty. Friday's guilty plea, however, was part of a non-negotiated plea and sentencing. This means his October trial will no longer happen. After he pleaded to the 55 charges, victim impact statements were read in the courtroom. Gray's sentencing reportedly begins next week.
1: The wait for a second bridge between Detroit and Canada is almost over. Jim Forbes has more.
3: The Gordie Howe International Bridge is scheduled to open to the public on Monday after 8 years of construction and over 25 years of planning. Windsor, Ontario Mayor Drew Dilkins took part in a ribbon-cutting ceremony on Friday.
4: This bridge has risen up against ever-shifting backdrops of uncertainty. Amidst a global pandemic that made crossing the border impossible. Against a trade war that has amplified all that this bridge stands for.
3: The bridge has more lanes and more scanner technology than the 96-year-old Ambassador Bridge. Tolls will also be cheaper.
1: It's WNBA All-Star Weekend in Chicago. Players and coaches had a special visitor during Friday practice at the Obama Presidential Center. Former President Barack Obama stopped by to greet each of the All-Stars while congratulating the league on its continued growth. He added he could not be a bigger fan of the WNBA. The All-Star Game is set for tonight at Chicago's United Center. And The Odyssey is still the hottest movie in theaters in its second week. The IMAX epic is expected to make another $85 million this weekend. I'm Lisa Carton.
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0: show, the number to get me live right now, 888-961-0222. If you have a retirement account and you're sitting in stocks, bonds, mutual funds, my condolences to you. Get the hell out. When in doubt, get out right now. The audit of Fort Knox has happened. Here, if you missed the beginning of the show, I'm going to play it for you. This, ladies and gentlemen, was a video that came out 3 days ago in a live interview with Jesse Waters from Fox News, who was given a tour of the Treasury by our great Treasury Secretary, Scott Bessent. And when they got to a certain part of the Treasury, there was this gold frame on the wall. And inside the picture were all the different currencies that the U.S. had gone through in its time being a country. And then Jesse Waters asked Scott Bessent about gold and Fort Knox. Listen to this.
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2: The treasurer has been to Fort Knox, and I am happy to say all gold is present and accounted for. The U.S. has the largest pile of gold in the world, over $1 trillion at current market value.
0: Now, the guy underneath Bessent himself didn't go do the audit. He says that in the video. He said, I didn't go. But the guy below him did. And the guy below him says it's closer to $14 trillion. Now, I don't care the amount. I could care less the amount. I don't know who's right, who's wrong. I could care less. All I know is the winner's gold. The only thing that has held Trump back from repricing gold is you can't reprice something until you know how much you have, right? Then you can do the calculation. Now he knows how much he has. The audit's been done. The gold's been accounted for. Okay, if you wait too long to move your retirement account or your cash from the bank into gold and silver, you're never going to buy it because it's going to be too expensive for you. But if you buy it now and this all this fun stuff happens with the repricing and China's in the middle of it right now, so one of these two countries is going to hit it first. And I don't care. All I know is the winner is going to be gold. That's all I care about. Now, you heard me talk about the diarrhea outbreak that's going on with Taco Bell, and they're blaming it on lettuce. What I believe is what they mean by lettuce, they mean let us get out of the dollar and let us get into gold and silver. The people who are in the dollar are feeling the diarrhea outbreak because their money doesn't go as far and they're struggling to stay afloat. Their IRAs aren't going anywhere. Their 401ks are dropping. They're not making enough money to retire, so they think they have to work longer, and it gives them an upset stomach, and that's where the what do they call it, cyclosporasis, the thing that's come out, is happening to people. When they mean lettuce, they mean let us get out of the dollar, let us get out of paper, and let us move to gold. China doesn't have the diarrhea outbreak because as of July 24th, all major Chinese banks are told by the government to no longer handle paper purchases and to focus on physical gold. That is very exciting. If you're not in gold, get in gold, and you better hurry the hell up. Because now that the audit's been done, a lot of people think the repricing by Trump is imminent. And if that happens, can you imagine your IRA in gold? Boom! Silver, boom! And you get free silver for tuning into my show. Imagine what you make on the free silver. Our last caller, what was Randall, who was the gold miner this week. This dude got $7,000 free silver for tuning into the Brad Pitt of Precious Metals, calling me directly or going to kennysgoldquiz.com. And he follows me on Instagram at Striking Gold with Kenny Michaels. He watches this show on YouTube, Striking Gold with Kenny Michaels. And so he came to me. He took the cash out of the bank. He bought physical gold and silver. It's being shipped to his home. 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All right, the number to get me live, 888-961-0222. 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And you know what that does? That triggers an email to me. Then I call you. You're mesmerized by this fact the sexiest dude on radio is calling you, Brad Pitt of Precious Metals. Here I am, right? And then I will take over your account personally and help you. Hurry up. The audit at Fort Knox has happened. Hurry up. All right, let's go to the phones. We're going to go to line two. We'll talk to Steve in San Francisco. Man, I love San Francisco. Steve, welcome to the show.
3: Hey, thank you. So I'm a believer in gold. Just want you to know that. I bought gold before 2000, and I bought it for around between 800 and 1200, about 30 bars of it, whatever they're called, the little medallion things. And I used it a little while ago to buy a watch that I spent $12,000 for. That was worth about $30,000. So I'm a true believer. My question is now that gold has gone way up and then now down, I don't know if it's below 4,000 now, but is there a chance that at some point in the near future, because I think overall gold's going to always go up. It just has to. What would be a good time? Would income averaging?
0: No.
3: Buying gold?
0: No. Okay. So let me explain something to you, Steve.
3: Go ahead.
0: I know what you're asking.
3: Please.
0: I know what you're asking. You're asking, when would be a good time to buy it at the bottom? Sir, the bottom is over. If you've been listening to this show, I played a video. Wait. I played a video already three times that came in 3 days ago. And it talks about the audit of Fort Knox. That's all Trump was waiting for. That audit has been done, sir. China on July 24th has told their banks to suspend all paper purchases and focus on physical gold only. And they just backed the yuan with gold. Now, sir, if you're paying attention, the only reason gold has come down a little is because of oil prices. Okay, when oil goes up, gold dips a little. Who cares? The oil going up is a temporary issue. Once we wipe out Iran and they're no longer left, oil, of course, goes back down. Trump's taking the oil, which is going to bring oil prices back down. It gives the United States control of the oil, which will bring oil prices down. And oil prices and gold work in an inverse relationship. There is no downside to investing in gold. Steve, I have sat three times at my kitchen table with a pad of paper, drew a line down the center. On the left, I wrote pros. On the right, I wrote cons. And this applies to IRAs and retirement accounts and cash. And I tried to find a con in moving to gold, and I cannot find one. It is a safe haven. It is a massive reduction in taxes. It is private from the U.S. government. It is the only form of real money there is. Everything else in the world's credit. And our own president is obsessed with gold.
3: With gold.
0: Now, Steve, I do have a question.
3: Yep.
0: I do have a question for you. You live in San Francisco. Is that right, sir?
3: Oh, yeah.
0: Okay. Have you ever had dinner at a place called Firenze by Night?
3: I don't think so, but I've eaten in San Francisco many times.
0: Okay, yes. Well, there's an Italian restaurant called Firenze by Night. They're near Chinatown. I don't know the street, but look it up. Sergio, the guy that owns it, is one of the top 10 chefs in the world. If you're looking for fabulous Italian, if you're looking for fabulous Italian food, go to Firenze by Night. Tell them the good-looking Brad Pitt of Precious Metals, the sexiest guy on radio, Kenny Michael, sent you. And take your little gold coins in there, sir, and enjoy dinner on God's money. Because at the end of the day, I have a question for you, sir. How much do you trust the federal banking system? How much do you trust the federal banking system?
3: None.
0: How much do you trust Wall Street, sir?
3: None.
0: So, do you always give your money to people you don't trust? If you don't trust your next door neighbor, are you going to give him your life savings to hold on to?
3: So, can I ask you one question? If I had, say, a couple million dollars, how much of that should I put in gold?
0: It depends
3: as
0: on.
3: As opposed to. Because right now I've got 30 ounces of gold.
0: Okay, so it depends on how much of that $1 million you need to live on. Okay? You have to keep some cash in the bank because you got to live, right? We got to pay our bills, right? But at the end of the day, the money you put into physical metals is money you either are going to, like retirement accounts, all should be in physical gold. Cash, put whatever money you're sure you're not going to need to live on for a while, stick it in physical gold and silver. It's the best advice I can give you right now, sir. This news that I announced today, sir, did you by chance hear the video that I played?
3: No.
0: Okay, stay with me on the line. Okay. Yeah. Steve, stay with me on the line. This is a video that was done 3 days ago with Jesse Waters from Fox and Scott Bessent, our Treasury Secretary. Jesse was given a tour of our Treasury Department. And listen to what Jesse asks our Treasury Secretary, and listen to what he says. Listen to this. Go ahead, play it.
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2: The treasurer has been to Fort Knox, and I am happy to say all gold is present and accounted for. The U.S. has the largest pile of gold in the world, over $1 trillion at current market value.
0: Now, not only that, they're bringing more gold in from Venezuela. They're bringing gold in from Iran. Our president is obsessed. Where do you think gold's going to go?
3: Well, it's always going to go up eventually. It just depends on when you have to sell it. Because everything except Beanie Babies goes up, but then it goes down.
0: Well, sir, Beanie Babies are cute little squishy things, and Beanie Babies aren't real money. Gold and silver is God's money. If you trust God, invest in his money. The last thing I'll tell you made a comment early in the show that you have bars. Stay away from bars. Bars are reportable to the federal government. You don't want bars, but we'll get into that another time. If you want to buy more, you got two choices. You either call Golden Crest Metals at 888-406-6222 or go to kennysgoldquiz.com, and everyone that goes there comes to my email, and then careful what you wish for, because Brad Pitt of Precious Metals is going to call you. Okay?
3: Thank you.
0: Bye-bye. All right, the number to get me live, 888-961-0222. That's the number to get me live. I'm Kenny Michaels. This is Striking Gold. So the other thing I want to mention is, for the first time, the central banks are planning on the first dollar decline in 3 years. And they say the winner, you guessed it, gold. Gold is the winner. You see, China is now on a tear to reprice gold. For them to instruct their major banks that on July 24th and going forward, they are not to, they are to suspend paper trading and only focus on physical gold means, and they just converted their yuan, they just backed their yuan by gold. So they are a little further ahead than we are as far as the revaluing of precious metals. But it doesn't matter which country revalues it first. because the ultimate winner is gold. And the ultimate winner is people invested in gold, like me. Where is your retirement account right now? Where is it? Is it in stocks? Is it in bonds? Is it in mutual funds? You're in a loser. You're in a loser. Okay? If the ultimate winner is going to be gold, stick your retirement account in physical gold. Then you get peace of mind. You don't have to worry about anything. Couple questions. How much do you trust Wall Street? If you're sitting there saying, Mr. Michaels, I don't, do you always give your money to people you don't trust? Do you always do that? How much? Here's another question. How comfortable do you feel? And I ask this every week. How comfortable do you feel that your money is going to be there when you need it? If you left it where it is based on everything going on in the world today, if you are not 100% comfortable, when in doubt, you know what I say, get out. The difference between you and me, the difference between you and me is if you asked me the question, Mr. Michaels, how comfortable do you feel that your money, your retirement money will be there when you need it, when you're ready to retire? Based on everything going on in the world, I would say 1,000% because I'm in physical gold. I trust the Bible. I read it. I go to church every Sunday. I trust the Bible. Jesus is my Lord and Savior, and I trust what that book says. And that book says that if I'm invested in physical gold and silver, it gives me divine wealth and divine peace. I am at peace with the fact that my retirement account will be there when I need it, right? Because I'm in God's money. I trust God, so I'm in his money. He's my financial advisor, not some guy in a leisure suit at Charles Schwab, okay? So if you don't trust Wall Street and you leave your money with people you don't trust, well, that's on you, right? That's on you. If you trust God, put your IRA in his money. I have no doubt my money's going to be there when I need it. You do. I don't. Okay? And I agree with you. I don't trust Wall Street. I don't trust the federal banking system. Do I have money in the bank? I have to have some. I got bills to pay. If I didn't have bills, I'd be a rich man. But I got bills like everybody else. So I keep some money in the bank? Sure, I got to pay bills. But because I don't trust the federal banking system, I keep very little of my money with people I don't trust. The bulk of my money is in what I do trust. Real, true money. God's money. That's just smart. That's called diversification. You want a lot more in hard asset, much less in paper. If you have not yet moved your retirement account or your cash into physical gold and silver, you better do it now. The Fort Knox audit has been done. It's been verified. We know it's there. You're running out of time. That's all Trump has been waiting for, to pull the trigger. And you don't want to sleep on this and then wake up one morning and see gold went from 4,000 to 9,000 and you missed out. Nah, you missed out. Okay? Don't be stubborn. Don't be stupid. You. This is your money. Your money. It's not your financial advisor's money. It's your money. It's your legacy. It's your children, your grandchildren's money. You have an opportunity of a lifetime. When did you think in your lifetime you'd see a presidential administration audit Fort Knox? Last time it was done was Roosevelt. So if you are not, if you were born after that, you've never seen it. It's happened. It's here. It happened. That's nothing but great news for gold. The fact is another country, the two biggest economies in the world, are battling to reprice physical gold and silver. The ultimate winner is gold. I don't care if China wins first or the U.S. wins first. The winner is gold. And I'm in my IRA's in a winner. That's it. Done. 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Nobody fails the quiz, okay? So calm down. If you're not a good test taker, calm down. Nobody fails the quiz. Answer a few questions. It comes to my email. And then, of course, the Brad Pitt of Precious Metals will call you. 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Can you tell? Now, lastly, we had a diarrhea outbreak from lettuce at Taco Bell, they say. They're blaming Taco Bell. What they mean by lettuce, the reason people have a diarrhea outbreak from lettuce is because let us get out of the dollar and let us get into gold. You understand? Because your dollar doesn't buy enough. Gold does. You understand? That would give me diarrhea, too, if my money wasn't going far enough. All right. Thanks for tuning into the show. 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Ladies and gentlemen, I am Kenny Michaels. This is Striking Gold. Follow me on Instagram, Striking Gold with Kenny Michaels. Ladies and gentlemen, thank you for tuning into the show. How exciting is this, huh? Wow. We will see you next week. God bless.

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6: President Trump will host Israeli Prime Minister Benjamin Netanyahu at the White House next week as he weighs U.S. military options in Iran. Tuesday's meeting will mark the first face-to-face talks between the two since the Iran conflict began in late February. It comes as Trump says he's close to a decision on whether to launch a massive attack on Iran. Netanyahu will also attend the funeral of Senator Lindsey Graham during his trip to the nation's capital. Former Maine State Senate President Troy Jackson is officially the Democratic nominee for the U.S. Senate. Jackson overwhelmingly won the vote today as hundreds of delegates gathered in Bangor to pick a replacement for Graham Platner. Jackson will now go on to face Republican Senator Susan Collins in the November 3rd general election. Wildfires raging in Europe are forcing tens of thousands to evacuate in France and in Spain. 60,000 have been evacuated near Madrid, and another 60,000 were told to leave Bordeaux suburbs. I'm Lisa Carton.
7: The United States will begin a phased opening of the country's southern cattle ports. The decision by the Department of Agriculture on Friday will allow a limited amount of cattle to be imported from Mexico after the ports were closed in May to control the spread of a new world screwworm outbreak. The USDA will reopen the livestock ports in Douglas, Arizona on August 24th. Other ports will reopen later depending on Mexico's compliance with the Joint Action Plan. The USDA has tracked 42 confirmed cases of the flesh-eating parasite, mostly in Texas, since the start of the outbreak on June 3rd. Former State Senate President Troy Jackson is officially Maine's Democratic nominee for the U.S. Senate. Lisa Carton reports.
6: Jackson overwhelmingly won the vote Saturday as hundreds of delegates gathered in Bangor to pick a replacement for Graham Platner. Jackson will now go on to face Republican Senator Susan Collins in the November 3rd general election. Three Democrats were on the ballot to replace Platner, who dropped out of the race following sexual assault allegations. I'm Lisa Carton.
7: Traffic is flowing again on Sunset Boulevard after an over 100-year-old water main broke a week ago in West Hollywood, turning the streets into rivers and shutting down the famous boulevard. Los Angeles Department of Water and Power confirmed that the street reopened after the repairs were complete overnight Friday, and residents were relieved.
8: I feel great about it. I am a little surprised, but happy they were able to get it done so quickly, just for all of us who live up here.
7: LADWP crews worked 24-7 to get the traffic flowing again and hit several setbacks along the way, including new leaks in pipes. The Odyssey is still the hottest movie in theaters in its second weekend. The IMAX epic is expected to make another $85 million this weekend, breaking a box office record for director Christopher Nolan. Deadline says if the estimate holds, it would beat Nolan's previous record for second weekend box office held by The Dark Knight in 2008. I'm Rob Martier.
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12: 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I don't care what it is. There is nothing that can't lose money. So always consult your professionals. If you're not going to consult us for advice, please call your current investment advisor or your attorney or your accountant or whatever the case may be before making any investment decisions. And whew, that was a lot. Long I got that all out. And so we'll talk about some of the things that we do that are very important and timely, and some of the things that, you know, we don't often talk about, which is, you know, as investment advisors, as financial planners, as a incredible registered investment advisory firm, you know, I was reading some reports and information on a particular company that we follow. And then I started going down the rabbit hole of other articles and things about firms and competitors and so on and so forth. And it dawned on me that, especially after talking to a client, that we don't often, you know, mention that we're very tax conscious. We do care about tax mitigation.
13: And, yeah, we take that into consideration.
12: And part of what we do when we're building and managing your portfolio after completing your plan, that would include looking at, you know, what your tax situation looks like, what your estate situation looks like. Are you, you know, of
13: do you have
12: the,
13: an estate problem?
12: Yeah. Are you of the net worth, which is over $30 million these days, if you're married, that puts you in a potential, you know, estate tax situation where liquidity becomes an issue at one's passing. And often those types of things, you know, aren't on the forefront.
13: It's not super
12: of our relations,
13: because you don't come across people that have an estate and assets worth over $30 million all the time.
12: And
13: but you, once in a while you do, and it's good to, you know, put that in the plan. And that's all part of the financial planning process, which is typically the start of our relationship when we have a new relationship.
12: So the other things that's important, you know, that we do that, again, we don't regularly talk about is we deal with family dynamics a lot, where, you know, a wealthy family, a retired husband and wife may have some family members, let's say, especially adult children that might not necessarily be who they want to immediately take over their assets.
13: They can have one child that's responsible and they're like, hey, we have no problem.

0: you know, an attorney, which typically draws up the trust. Or same thing with taxes, right? We do the best that we can for the assets that we manage, meaning that if you have a taxable account or account under a trust, right, that you're paying dividend, interest, and capital gains, we look at it and try and do our best to, you know, mitigate taxes through tax loss harvesting, putting caps on you know, capital gains. Sometimes some of our clients say, hey, we're willing to pay some cap gains, but my threshold is $20,000 this year. All right, well, we'll manage the portfolio accordingly. But then outside of that, it's working with your accountant, right? And us working with the accountant as well.
1: And it's amazing to me, again, when I mentioned I was reading and then going down the rabbit hole and going from, you know, one site to another on various content, and I got in on you know, how important the tax side is. And again, that's something we don't often brag about enough, is that, yeah, it's one thing to be great, you know, planners and money managers, which, you know, most people are working with people that I would say are maybe average, mediocre, because if they're not looking at, let's say you made 10%, but if it cost you 30%, you know, then you really only netted 7%. And then if you, whatever your fees or expenses are on top of that, you may have only netted 6%.
0: If you paid 30% of that in taxes.
1: Exactly.
0: Then you're left with a net 7%.
1: And so it's important that not only does your portfolio and your investment advisory firm create, you know, strategies that fit with your plan, that accomplish, give you the best chance of accomplishing your goals. On the upside, the taxation and keeping as much of your returns as possible with paying as little as possible from an income tax, capital gains tax perspective, is also a differentiator between one investment advisory firm and another investment advisory firm.
0: You bring up a good point, because the average advisor and the average portfolio that one would get, you know, working with the average bear, let's call it, mm-hmm. is they'll put them in a portfolio that, you know, is full of mutual funds. ETFs are
1: a little bit better.
0: Are better in regards of, you know, being tax conscious. But mutual funds will pass on those capital gains. And sometimes you'll have a loser, meaning that the year might have been negative.
1: This was what drives me crazy about open-ended mutual funds, especially, but go on.
0: Yeah, so it'll be a negative return. So maybe just...
1: Yeah, you actually lost money that year on paper.
0: On paper, yeah. It says, oh, you know, down 5%. But the trading that the portfolio managers did within the mutual fund, right, could have created some gains, capital gains, and then they pass that on to the shareholder, meaning you, typically, which pays out November and December. And now you have that reports on your 1099. Yeah. And then you got to pay taxes on the capital gain. You're like, wait a minute. I looked at that fund.
1: I lost money on paper.
0: And that thing was down 5% last year, but I'm paying capital gains tax on it.
1: So if you have means, if you have hundreds of thousands of dollars, you know, I would say why you would have open-ended mutual funds. You've graduated beyond that. Your tax situation is beyond that. You know, your advisory relationship should be beyond that. So if you're, you know, looking at your portfolio and you're going, wow, look at all these mutual funds, and worse, look at all these bond funds, and you have $500,000, $2 million, $5 million, what are you doing? What is my firm or advisor doing?
0: Yeah, I mean, create, that makes no sense.
1: You should have your own custom fund, custom portfolio, managed by folks like Giuseppe and I, you know, to take you into the big leagues, if you will, because you deserve that. And especially if you want more control on the downside, and you should absolutely give us a call to come in for a second opinion, 916-967-3500. On top of that, we will create and do a free retirement plan for you. Again, absolutely no obligation whatsoever. All you have to do is call 916

0: 967-3500. Talk to Kathy or Madison to get on our calendar. And I promise it will be, and I guarantee it will be a good use of your time. The time is couldn't be better. Things are going well.
1: And the biggest thing that we come across, the question is, okay, what happens when I pass and my wife passes? What happens with my pension? If you took the pension and then you had a survivorship option, it's a defined benefit plan, both husband and wife pass, it's gone. Versus if we were to calculate and say, okay, if you took the lump sum option, you invested it, and we can invest it in a manner, maybe like in a moderate risk model, you're not taking too much risk, and produce similar income
0: or greater
1: or better than what you would get from the pension, then the difference is that money's yours, and that continues to pay for you, pay for your wife, right? And go to your beneficiaries from that point on. It's not gone, right? You have that lump sum, or whatever's left of that lump sum, to go to whoever you want.
0: Why would you take this on yourself? Why people sit in retirement when they want to travel? It's easy to do nothing.
1: No, I'm saying it's easy if you were to work for a company for 20 or 30 years. You've trusted that company, you're loyal to it, to then just say, yeah, I'm taking a pension, right?
0: Yep.
1: Versus what am I going to do?
0: Could be a huge missed, net worth opportunity, because, right? If it's $1 million and often it is, I mean, we've got a half a dozen nurses that have retired from major hospitals and rolled over seven figures because they've been there 30, 40 years. And you go, do you want the $6,000 a month, or do you want the $1.5 million or whatever that number is? And then you could pass that on to your, it continues obviously to your spouse, and then continues on to kids or charity or whatever is important in your legacy strategy and your plan that we're helping you to do. But to take it a step further is working with the right firm is where I was headed. One that starts with helping you establish what's really important to you, your goals and objectives, and puts it in writing and manages to that, then has the capability to be the general contractor, the subs, who then manage that plan, to construction and implementation and ongoing, on an ongoing basis, manage that to success, whatever that success level is for you. And again, this is just something that my parents certainly didn't do it. Our clients, which number in a good size now, that, man, you want to be, all the goals, have you noticed, are always about travel and spending time with family and all. So you can't do what we do and travel and spend time with family and stress about, how your portfolio is doing. Are you on track? What happens if, inflation and prices keep going up? What happens if there's a medical situation?
1: Well, sometimes you don't have access to certain investments at all, just being a retail investor. And we'll go over one of those investments, because your question may be, okay, if there's some cautionary red flags out there and, we're at all time highs, but maybe we might see some pullbacks, where can I put some of that money?
0: Remember, working with your investment advisory firm or the team that's helping you, tax should be a focus. What your family dynamics are and how that affects your investments and estate, and it should all be wrapped in a financial planning umbrella. And if you don't have that or aren't satisfied that you have these things, properly covered and reviewed on a regular basis, then you should definitely give, us a call at 916-967-3500. But let's talk a little bit about model and portfolio management and some of the basic strategies that you should employ, your advisor should employ, that we employ. And first of all, it's about, taking the emotion out of investments. We don't care if you have eight figures, seven figures, or six figures. Our investment decisions on what we put you in, how long you stay in those particular things, when we get you out, so on and so forth, has nothing to do with, you know, emotion, fear, or greed, which are mainly the two drivers. It's all about following a simple rule of thumb, such as, okay, when building a portfolio, true diversification is about having investments that potentially aren't perfectly correlated to the stock market or the bond market or to each other, such as mutual funds being perfectly correlated together when they're all stock funds, just but of a different brand. Using a 5% rule of thumb that basically says, okay, if I'm going to get into a new investment, or put somebody, as we do, in a new investment inside of their portfolio, we're going to use a 5% rule. We're going to go, okay, you got $1 million. We're going to put 50 grand in something that is new versus going, oh, this is good.
1: Up to 50. We don't want to go over and say we're going to put 100 or 200,000 on one investment.
0: And we're going to look at the five different categories of investments to find, yes, exactly, to find, you know, opportunities for our clients. We're going to look to stocks. We're going to look to bonds. We're going to look to real estate investments. We're going to look to alternative structures and strategies. We're going to look to keeping money in cash type investments. But nevertheless, all of that said, the most important thing right now is how well were your investment portfolio, your advisor do compared to the market when things are bad? Give me an ant.
1: Is it aligned with your plan?
0: Yeah.
1: Or are you just having your portfolio built to chase performance?
0: Yeah. If you go from one product to another product, or one platform to another platform, or one advisor to another advisor, what's your performance? You will never be satisfied with performance. And chances are you will never achieve, you know, long-term success because you're chasing the market. You're chasing returns. Now, again,
1: it's like a car addict where they just buy a car. They love it. It could be like a Maserati. It could be shiny. And then like 6-7 months later, like, man, I'm bored of this. So they're online looking at other cars and like, oh, I got
0: another deal. You're not thinking of anybody specifically, are you?
1: But chasing performance versus having a purpose, right? A meaningful purpose of your assets and knowing how hard your assets need to work for you. And does that line up with your plan?
0: How great is it? We do more review meetings with existing clients than we take on new clients, because that's just the reality. We're very picky about the clients we take on, and clients should be and are very picky about the advisors they hire. But most of our clients, once they become, you know, part of our company, they don't leave most of the time, unless they're buying some big real estate, making a big real estate purchase, or unfortunately, most of our clients that leave us is because they've passed. And
1: we've had a couple that were literally performance chasers, right? And that's not, we do have some growth models that crush it in performance. But that's not what we're about.
0: Yeah.
1: And that's not a good prudent process.
0: But how great is it when, you know, the clients come in for their reviews and we go back to their plan and the plan says, oh, you need a net 6.74% return from your model, average rate of return. And in that model, in the planning software, it says your standard deviation to achieve that 6.74% is, you know, 11%.
1: Yeah.
0: And then we show them that.
1: Well, and break down standard deviation. That might be French for some people.
0: Yep.
1: That's just a measurement. You know, the plan will say, here's the average rate of return that your portfolio, your assets need to generate to get you to all your financial goals, your retirement spending, your travel budget spending, your whatever
0: medical you're helping costs,
1: out, whatever it may be, right? All these different buckets that we put in there. But then it also has a standard deviation. The higher the number, the bigger the roller coaster ride or volatility of your portfolio or investments are going to experience. And for reference, S&P 500 typically has a standard deviation around 15 to 17%. But where you were going with that, go ahead and continue on.
0: And that's what I'm saying. I mean, it's such a good feeling when they come in, they go, okay. And we go, you needed a 6.74% return and the standard deviation was 11%. And we literally, you know, every week we're sitting down with people and it's not always this way, but most of the time it is this way. And we go, okay, you actually have been averaging, you know, double digits. And your standard deviation was 8%, yeah. Which means that when you look at our models and we show people our models, and this is bragging mainly for Giuseppe, and they see the double digit returns outperforming the S&P 500 by a large margin. And then we go back and show, you know, how the model did in 2022 versus the S&P 500, which was down double digits and this was down single digits. Right. That's even better. And so what really matters is, gosh, not how well you do when
1: everything else is doing great.
0: When everything is doing great, because then everybody thinks they're an expert. But we're here to prevent you from making those types of bad decisions. And then more importantly, the other side is, you know, listen, it's just as important to lock in some gains as it is to avoid losses. You don't have to be, you know, right at the very top, and you don't have to be right at the very bottom to get in. You just have to be, you know, plus or minus a range from the top or the bottom. And that's where, you know, folks like Giuseppe and I come in.
1: But, and deploying certain strategies that are not, you know, conventional of just buying and selling or buy and hold. You know, recently I had a conversation with a client of ours that owns a large amount in his, one of his portfolios of a technology company, because he worked for them for 20 plus years. And it's just shot up. You know, it's gone up 80-something% year to date. And we did some analysis and, you know, looked at kind of what the consensus is out there amongst investment analysis of target prices and where they think it's going to go. And they think it's going to go even higher than where it is right now. So I said, well, why don't we just employ a covered call strategy? If you sold some right now, how many shares would you sell? Because we already sold some shares earlier this year. And he says, why don't we sell like 300? So I said, okay, instead of just selling 300 right now, because it looks like it can go up another $15, you know, per share. And he said, well, maybe I should just hold on. We could just put together and put a covered call strategy. So if the stock goes a little bit north of its highest point, which was just above $60 a share, then it'll automatically sell 300. If it doesn't and takes some time to get there, then you just collect the premium, right? And it's roughly about $660 on 300 shares that he'll collect as premium income if the stock, you know, is below that $60 mark. So these are all strategies that we employ, you know, in a diversified manner for every client within our custom portfolios. And the most important, like we talked about, is that it aligns with the plan. And our job is to put that plan together, but then also be the general contractors on the other side to make sure the rubber meets the road, right? Because a lot of times, a lot of people can put the plan together, especially these days with technology and software out there. But then what do they actually do, and how do they really construct a thorough portfolio that actually meets or exceeds what that plan is recommending or requiring of their assets to get them from point A to point B?
0: If you like what we've talked about, if you feel like you're who we are speaking to when it comes to, you know, making sure you have a good plan, making sure that your advisory team, the firm you're working with, is looking at the big picture. Do you have a comprehensive financial plan as the, you know, basis for your relationship with that team? Are you having regular, you know, conversations and performance reviews and check-ins? And is that plan being regularly updated to say you're on track or not? If you can't answer you know, yes, all those things are happening, or you're unsure, or you're just not satisfied with the quality, or the one that I don't understand, you're going it alone, you should absolutely give us a call to come in for a second opinion. We will create and do a free retirement plan for you. Again, absolutely no obligation whatsoever. All you have to do is call 916-967-3500. And I promise, it will be a good use of your time. The time couldn't be better. Let's help you continue that and make sure that the second half of the year is as good as the first half of the year. We always have volatility in the September, October months, at least historically. Yeah. That's when you see pullbacks and corrections potentially happen. And that's when people make, you know, the wrong decision where they might panic or they double down on something that is going down for a fundamental reason, not a market or news reason, so on and so forth. So again, give us a call at 916-967-3500. So I hope you enjoyed listening to John Scambry and Giuseppe Visconti, the Wise Money Guys. We certainly enjoy talking to you. Come back and give us a listen. Bye all.
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4: We've got a little Saturday night baseball in the Twin Cities. It's the Athletics up against the Minnesota Twins. And with a win tonight, the A's could win their first series since they beat the Colorado Rockies at Las Vegas Ballpark when we were up in Sutherland taking on both the Milwaukee Brewers and the Colorado Rockies in Las Vegas. So a win tonight will feel pretty good. Last night's win felt great, where you saw everything. You saw the good pitching. You saw the good defense. Timely hitting. Chris Townsend alongside the super scout, Shooty Babbitt. We need a little repeat tonight.
5: I think what you saw last night is a glimpse of what we need to see continuously, if you will, because you've got a conglomeration of a lot of players that can do a whole lot of little things that can turn into big things, and they've just got to step it up, step in, and stand on what they do that got them here. And as a group, collectively, if they can do that, it might be interesting around here, but it's going to take a whole lot of pulling together and not against.
4: Well, that's why I got something for you tonight, Shooty. Little Harry Houdini. Can the A's, 59 games left, can they get back into this thing? I got an idea for you. It's going to take a little Harry Houdini, but there still is a chance.
5: Boy, if that is getting on the airwaves right now, there are a whole lot of people can't wait to listen to what you got, because Houdini wasn't that good, boy. You pulled this off, Townie.
4: I'm just saying, there's a chance. Also, we got to talk about the bullpen. It's been on the struggle bus. We know it. But there's two guys that have been in our bullpen that we've got to look at how good they have been. It's been a lot of fun to watch. And, oh, yeah. Nick Kurtz is off the IL. He is back. The big man is in the lineup. We're getting you ready for the Athletics and the Twins right here on A's Cast.
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4: Let's take a look at Mark Kotze's lineup, brought to you by your California Ford dealers. Jacob Wilson is going to lead off, and he's playing shortstop. So good to have Nick Kurtz back in the lineup off the IL. Max Muncy going back to AAA. Tyler Soderstrom, by the way, he is hitting every game since the All-Star break, hitting 33 during that time. He's going to be out in left, and he is hitting third. Jonah Heim behind the dish, hitting fourth, hitting fifth. Tommy White, he is going to be playing third base. And you got Donovan Walton at second base hitting sixth. Jeff McNeil still at first base. Judy Babbitt hitting seventh. Henry Bolte out in center hitting eighth. And Lawrence Butler will be in right field, and he's going to hit ninth. All right, diamond notes. Diamond note number one, we're going to have a little fun with this because this has recently just happened. The Boston Red Sox got off to a slow start, fired their manager, Alex Cora. Everybody was going after the CBO, chief baseball operator, our old buddy Breslow, and they were saying, you know, he doesn't know what he's doing. All the nerds have taken over. Well, all of a sudden, the Boston Red Sox won 15 in a row, and they are back in it. They hold a wild card spot. So since 1961, we've had eight teams win at least 15 games in a row. Obviously, the Athletics, what they did in the Moneyball season of 2002. But the Red Sox just did this year. If the A's are going to get back into this with 59 games, you're going to have something have to happen that's somewhat similar to this because of where you put yourself behind the eight ball.
5: I think if you come into any baseball season anticipating or looking back on the prior year and what has happened, you're disappointing yourself because that's what makes our game so special. Every year, there's a different story told. Now, you look at how many teams that have been able to do that. I mean, it doesn't happen that often. It's been a lot of great teams, and there's a lot of people been fired and blamed because they have not been able to turn it around that way. So I don't want that to make it look like changes are made and coaches and people get fired and now that is the method to the madness. No. I tell you what, they say starting from the bottom, now we're here. We're going to start from the top and move forward. We got Nick Kurtz back today.
4: Yes.
5: If we get Langoliers, Rooker, Geloff, Severino, Clark, Butler balling the way he's capable of, and Corolla Grauer back, I'll take my chances that could happen. But, man, we're a team that's wounded, Tony.
4: Yep.
5: And all we can do is go out there and become bona fide spoilers. I mean, just be a pain in they ask somebody what you need to do to be that person. So let's play the small game. Let's not worry about Mark Kotze giving you a sign to do things that are going to manufacture runs. Take it upon yourself. Man on second base, nobody out. Get that run over. If we score first and we score multiple runs, we have a much better chance of winning because our guys, our pitchers, are a little calmer and they're capable of not going out there making mistakes because they're worried about it. They'll go out there and like Jacob Lopez pitched last night. He got a little cushion. You talk about the confidence and the presence. That's what we need. Playing from behind. I know we won a bunch of games this year coming from behind, but you know what? We have to learn how to win consistently. And I think that is the recipe for this club. If you're going to put a streak together like that, it's going to take a lot of guys pulling together and doing the small things.
4: So you're saying there's a chance.
5: Oh, yes.
4: There is a chance. Diamond note number two. Listen, we've hammered the bullpen this year. They have really struggled. The numbers show it. But all of a sudden, out of nowhere, you got a double barrel of lefties down in that bullpen. Look at Hogan Harris, 0.93 ERA his last 10 games. You've talked a lot about Suarez. He came over for just cash from the Seattle Mariners. He's become more reliable last 16 games with a 1.85 earned run average.
5: I think what happens in our game when you make an acquisition and players have defined roles from the past, and if they don't come in and provide that exact role and have some type of performance that's going to create results, you start getting panicky and you start trying to put them in positions that they're not capable of. These two have shown that they're going to be a part of what is going forward because they have proved that they can do more than one thing. Suarez is a guy that just have presence that you want this kind of dude to be in the foxhole with you because he's not scared. He's gonna let it out. He's going to give you everything that he has. And at the end of the day, you're going to know that this dude gave me 110%. Hogan Harris, I mean, let's pray. I don't know. If we do trade him, we're going to get a whole lot back. But let me tell you something, bro.
4: Trade?
5: I've been checking in with some of my colleagues, and I've been hearing about the numbers.
4: Tell your colleagues to stay away.
5: I'm just telling you the way that the game goes, and it's a great position to be in a club where you have people that people are interested in. Because it's not that to say that we're going to go out and trade Hogan Harris this year, but you're building relationships, and this game is all about relationships because something can happen today that may dictate what could happen tomorrow, which had no chance of. So staying in communication, being ready all the time. I think you have to applaud the A's for how they've been able to fill the gaps without being able to go out there and not being competitive. So to have two guys like you're talking about right now, especially as poorly as our bullpen has performed, they have been saviors, if you will, for me.
4: Diamond note number three, Nick Kurtz is back, and happy anniversary. 1 year ago today in Houston, one of the greatest games you have ever seen. 19 total bases, tying Sean Green, who did it with the Dodgers back in 2002. 4 home runs, 6 for 6, first A's player to do that, and the second player to hit 4 home runs and have 6 hits in a game. I mean, it was mind-blowing, and he almost, remember, there was a double off the top of the wall. He could have had 5 dingers in this game.
5: Simply incredible. As a baseball fan, as a lifelong baseball man, there are some things that happen in your lifetime that fortunately, you get a chance to see. And this is something that you just don't see every year. First of all, you don't hardly ever get up 6 times in the game anyway to do this type of damage. But for them to continue to pitch to him and allow him to just beat the brakes off of them no matter what they threw up there. You think about Ricky Henderson's breaking the record. You think about Barry Bonds hitting the home runs. You think about Vita Blue. You think about Dave Stewart and the 420 game wins. You just don't see those type of things. So to be part of history, that someday if this kid continues to do what he's doing, they're going to have to make a little more space up in that new stadium when they start building those statues, because it's going to take a whole lot of gold to make one his size. That's
4: more gold than's around your neck. You're going to have to be able to. 19 total bases in
5: incredible.
4: One game. I remember when Sean Green did it, and you're like, that's unheard of.
5: Yeah, it just don't happen. Sean Green's a great player.
4: No doubt.
5: Yeah, no doubt about it. But, yeah, what a moment in baseball. One day we'll be sitting back, no rocket ship. This day in baseball history, Nick Kurtz, never been done before, may never happen again.
4: I remember our buddies with the Astros, like Jeff Blum, the former Cal Bear, who does television for them. He was just like, why are you pitching to this guy? Oh, my God. The way it built up. You couldn't believe that we're getting to history in this game. We're watching it, and you're like, wait a minute, if he gets a home run here, that's four home runs. That's 19 total base. I mean, just the way it played out, it was such unbelievable drama. So happy anniversary to Nick Kurtz and one of the greatest games in the history of baseball. We're getting you ready for game two of the three-game set right here on A's Cast.
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4: Jeff Passan is reporting that the Athletics have signed former Cy Young Award winner Dallas Keuchel to a minor league contract. So when it comes official, we'll let you know. Could be interesting, a veteran presence. Let's get to the changeup. Ginny and Dallas join us from beautiful Target Field. And guys, yesterday the hitting streak in for Jacob Wilson, but this errorless streak at 103 games, closing in on Mike Bordick, former KA for most games at shortstop without an error. Just talk about what you watch day to day. He's a big shortstop at 6'2", really good arm, the lateral movement. Bobby Crosby has done a great job with him, but just talk about what you see and how good of a defender he has really become.
20: Well, I think it's been impressive, and I think consistency matters, right? We talk a lot about these players. The more you can be out on the field, the better it is. There were a couple of IL stints for Jacob Wilson this year, but when he's consistently out there, we're seeing the fruits of that labor defensively and offensively. And for Mark Kotze to slot a name like that up in the top of your lineup to try and be a tone setter, especially with the streak that he's been on. You said it during the broadcast. Streak might have ended, but certainly he'll start another one today.
21: And there's so much confidence that I think comes along with his presence for the pitching staff. That's the lens I look at this thing through, is from the pitcher's perspective, and the confidence, almost like the confidence you have in Shea Langeliers with the runner on second and third, less than two outs. You know you can bury a breaking ball because he's going to body up. He's going to be that wall that keeps it in front and gives you the confidence to make your pitch in that situation. The same can be said for a stellar defense behind you that's anchored by Jacob Wilson, a guy who has done a fantastic job in I think increasing his ability to range to his left, to his right. The throwing arm, I think, is really the crux of it all, because when he gets to the baseball, he can throw you out from anywhere on the diamond, it feels like. But again, just the confidence to be able to put the ball in play, knowing the fellas behind you are going to gobble it up and make those plays.
5: Talking about the guys in front of you, Brady Basso has gotten an opportunity to see lefty central here of late. Jacob Lopez, Jeffrey Springs, Suarez. But of late, Lopez has had the most success keeping the Twins in the ballpark. If he's going to follow suit tonight, what does he need to learn from Lopez's outing last night that he could bring to the table today?
21: dial up the best pitch in baseball, Shooty B, and that's strike one. And Jenny, you and I were talking about it last night, how much things change and how quickly they change from the hitter perspective, and you can speak to this. When it feels like it's 0-1, 0-2, while you're still standing in the on-deck circle, you feel like you're already in a defensive at bat, even though you haven't even stepped up to the plate yet. And that's what happens when you pound strike one. It gives you so many different options as a starting pitcher and a pitcher in general to be able to dispose of your opponent. But it all starts with being ahead, because that's where the rest of your arsenal can really start to play up, whether it's expanding the zone up, whether it's stretching the zone laterally. You got a lot of different ways you can go, but it all starts with strike one.
4: Great stuff. Have a good call tonight. We'll talk to you tomorrow in Minnesota. Ed Sprague, two-time World Series champion, Olympic gold medalist, Stanford great. He's our farm director, and we love having him on the program. There's so much just about the draft. We start forgetting about some of the guys in the minor leagues and where are they going to move up to. Will they be the big leagues or they'll move up? We're always interested in Leo DeVries. Here's our farm director, Ed Sprague.
0: All right, Leo DeVries, the update on Leo in Midland, because everybody talks, when are we going to see him? When are we going to see him? How's he been doing in Midland?
1: He's been doing fine. You know, right now he's got that banged up finger again that he had earlier in the year when he slid into second base. I think it's the ring finger on his right hand, and he jammed that up the other night, so he's missed a few games. So, you know, we'll see how that plays out. I mean, that's the question. He's done fine, but he's 19 years old, right? I mean, that's what we got to remember. And, you know, there's not a lot of guys historically that have had as many at-bats as him, you know, as a 19-year-old in double A or above. So I think the time will come. You know, I'm not sure when that will be, but I expect him at some point this year he will get his feet wet in Las Vegas.
0: And then Jamie Arnold, you know, this is his first year, right? He got shut down after being the first round pick out of Florida State. This is his first year. But I think it's kind of like the same thing with him, is once you get moved up, you're not coming back.
1: That's right. You know, I obviously, you know, in recent years, we've seen the quick movement, you know, of Jacob and Nick, and everybody thinks that's the norm. Well, that's not the norm. You know, the norm is usually, you know, 1,000 at bats minimum, even if you're a really good player, you know, or 200, you know, plus innings. And like I said, we've been fortunate to have those position players that have moved fast and had great success. I mean, even KG and Tommy, you know, I mean, they moved fast, they had good success. Like I said, that's not league normal. And Jamie's a really good pitcher, and he's learning the pro game at the double A level to start with. And just again, for him, about taking the ball every fifth day and understanding it and how to get ready on, you know, on a day game after a night game, and what stuff plays every day, and trying to find the right arsenal for him and tweaking around with that. So again, he's going to be fine. But again, trying to get that level of consistency out of, you know, someone who's playing in their very first pro season.
0: Let's end on this. Do we have an update on Ryan Lasco? Everybody's wearing now the 22 strong, and it's just a horrific story. Do we have an update on how he's doing?
1: You know, Ryan is doing great. I mean, relatively, right? And he's got a smile on his face. He's in a rehab facility in New Jersey, close to his home. He'll be there for at least a month. And but he's doing 3 hours a day, an hour and a half in the morning, an hour and a half at night. I mean, everybody saw that picture on his face the other day when it was Lasco Day. And I'm going to try to show you this video if I can. I don't know if it'll come through or not, but it was pretty cool. His mom sent me this today, and this is him starting his throwing program. If you can see that, he's playing catch with his girlfriend in his wheelchair, and I think that brought a tear to kind of everybody's eye as he's doing that outside. So that's this kid has got as much guts and courage as anybody I know. So, but a tear up a little bit talking about it. But it's been fun to watch. I mean, it was tough to watch, but this kid has got the makeup to get through it.
4: 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Our thoughts and prayers, obviously, with Ryan Lasco. We got A's baseball coming your way right here on NBC Sports California and A's Cast.
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0: Our pitching matchup presented by the injured attorneys of Ashton and Price. I want you to think of this a little differently. This is not going to be an opening situation where you got a reliever comes out, gives you one, maybe two. Brady Basso is a starter, started one game in 2025, four in 2024, getting an opportunity here. Now, I know we've seen him in the bullpen, but this is one of those deals is, young man, go out and give me as much as you can. It's not really a tandem start, because a tandem start, you'd say, all right, you give me four, and then you give me four. This is going to be like, you go give me what you got. Give me your best innings, and after that, you'll probably see Mason Barnett.
5: And I don't think you have to worry about that. Brady Basso has made a career out of making people believe in him that did not. You're talking about the epitome of an underdog, a 17th-round draft pick that just needed an opportunity. And he's just pitched his way into this spot, being ready, being available, getting over some hurdles and some injuries, and now he finds himself in the big leagues with an opportunity to make an impression on some people that are looking for people like him.
0: Getting over injuries, that's a big thing for him. I gotta tell you, when we have seen him at his best, I like his stuff. Got a really good curveball, comes right over the top. You know, we're seeing a lot of lefties who are slingers now, but he's coming over the top. He's got that big curveball. If he can stay healthy and get into a routine and take advantage of opportunities like this, Brady Basso could be a part of the future.
5: You make a great point about his secondary stuff, and he's a guy that can pitch above the line. He believes in setting hitters up. The slider and the curveball are kind of blended, but what separates him is the curveball, because the slider, it's kind of got the same shape, But the curveball is the top to bottom, that old school drop like. So if he's got command of the fastball, he could be a tough at bat for these Minnesota Twins hitters.
0: And it's the tough thing for the guys we're now seeing, and we know because we're finding out biomechanics that it's better for you to be more three quarters. Talk about elbow and shoulder injuries. But when you're that traditional over the top, it's easier for you to pitch the top of the strike zone and the bottom of the strike zone. So go get him, Brady Basso. Let's get to the matchup. And oh yeah, Nick Kurtz is back in the lineup. He is off the IL. And you just see the difference in the numbers with Nick Kurtz and without Nick Kurtz. They're just a better team. They score more runs. Of course, the way he walks, the power, his presence in the lineup changes things.
5: If you fly on Southwest, they've got this big old plane. It's a 787, 797. I don't know. It's a 7-something, but it's big. Nice blue lights, spacious seats, long leg
0: room. Probably a 737, but I got you.
5: That's Nick Kurtz. We've been riding them little small planes. We've been happy to get there and be on the plane. But, brother, you sitting and you rolling with Nick Kurtz, you rolling with comfort because he can make life a whole lot easier for you. And that lineup always looks better when he's in it.
0: Dan O'Dowd, the former GM, had an unbelievable career. He's on MLB Network, and he joins us all the time on Ace Cast Live. Love having him on. And we throw around superstar way too much. Superstar. But he calls certain players aircraft carriers. You're the big ship of the Navy. Nick Kurtz, no question, is an aircraft carrier. Everybody's around him, but he's the dude.
5: Well, he's seen enough players early on to understand what they could project to be. And Nick Kurtz has the making of being a superstar.
0: Get a win today, and you win your first series since the ball club was playing in Las Vegas against the Colorado Rockies. And get a streak going. Let's get a streak. Why not? Play a little Harry Houdini. A's and the Twins from Target Field next, and we'll talk to you after the ballgame.
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10: Has leisure with the plate and the pitch. That swing drive down the right field line. It's fair in trouble. It's gone!
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11: Drilled to left center field. This is a no-doubter. Swung on, gone. Langeliris is just amazing.
7: And epic moments.
12: The 1-1 pitch on the way, and it's a line drive to right. Racing over toward the line. Diving, Colby Thomas makes a phenomenal catch. Lost his hat, but not the baseball.
7: Now for the call of today's game, here's Johnny Dusko and Chris Carey.
13: Well, hi, everybody. We're at Target Field getting ready for game two of this three-game set. A beautiful day for baseball as the A's take on the Minnesota Twins. Along with Chris Carey, Ken Korak, Chris Townsend, and Jenny Kavanaugh, Johnny Dusko with you. Thanks so much for being with us. It's a packed house here at Target Field as there are 700 Ryans here at the ballpark. We'll tell you about that. Chris Carey has a great explanation on that. Game number 104 for the Athletics, 44-59, a chance to win a series. With a victory here today, A's have not won a series since the 12th to 14th of June in Las Vegas against the Colorado Rockies. So, big series for the Athletics, and of course, they haven't won a road series since early June at Wrigley. So, if you win this game, you win the series and get your record to 45-59. And you have another game tomorrow before you come home and take on the Red Sox for 4 and then the Tigers for 3. Well, Nick Kurtz is back. He's back in the lineup for the first time since July the 9th. Off the IL. Of course, this is the one-year anniversary of his incredible performance. Probably the best offensive performance in Major League history with his four-homer game against the Astros on the 25th of July last year. The dynamic of the lineup completely changes with Nick Kurtz in it. And the A's, well, they have the big man back, Chris Carey.
14: Yes, they do. And what a time. Like you said, one-year anniversary of the four-homer game where he went 6-for-6, had 8 RBIs, 19 total. I mean, you can't talk enough about this guy. And for him, just this moment, coming back after the All-Star game, you know how much he had to wear and how much he wanted to be starting in Philadelphia. And just a slight thumb issue caused him to be sidelined. Did not need a rehab assignment. I think that they believe that he will be able to just get right back into the swing of things for an A's team that needs it. They did get a big win last night. But Kurt's coming at a very welcome time for an A's team that's really been looking for some positives recently.
13: Absolutely, CC. Well, Brady Basso is the opener today. We're not sure how long he will go. Mason Barnett will be the bulk pitcher for the Athletics. Well, the Twins doing the same thing. Mike Paredes is the opener. And Kendry Rojas will be the bulk guy. Interestingly enough, 3 days ago, they went the opposite way. Kendry Rojas was the opener. Mike Paredes was the bulk pitcher against Cleveland. He got the loss in that game. Well, last night, a nice 2-0 win for the Athletics, picking up, again, their 44th win of the year. And they got five shutout innings from Jacob Lopez. There was no score until the fifth inning, as Zebby Matthews and Jacob Lopez were exchanging zeros. But in the fifth, the A's had Lawrence Butler up the plate with runners on first and third and one out. The pitch to Lawrence swung on. Fly ball to right center on the move. Buxton is going to make the catch for the out. Tagging is Walton. And he'll come in and score. And the A's lead it 1-0. So a sacrifice fly for Lawrence as Walton comes in to score. For Butler, his 25th RBI of the year, and the A's strike first. Yes, and then in the top of the sixth inning, Bolte would single. He moved to second on the ground out from Wilson. That brought Tyler Soderstrom to the plate.
14: 2-2, Bolte breaking for third, and that's served into left field, a base hit. Bolte is going to streak home. Tyler Soderstrom drives home the second run for the A's. A perfect hit and run. Don't know if that was what the sign was, but Soderstrom able to poke his bat head out and just serve the baseball into left field. The A's double their total.
13: Yeah, Chris describing it perfectly. Did serve it into left field, and with that RBI is 49th of the year for Soderstrom, and he's now hitting seven straight. Bottom of the sixth, Hartley got the A's into some trouble. He walked the first two batters, Bell and Lewis, after he struck out Caratini. He walked Kieschel, so the bases were loaded, but Kotze would bring in Jose Suarez, who faced Lee, and Lee bounced into a 5-3 double play. So great work by Suarez. He ended up working a perfect seventh. Then in the eighth, it was Alvarado, allowed a single, then got Bell on a 6-3 double play. Then in the ninth, Hogan Harris trying to close it out in a 2-0 game. He struck out Caratini, hit Kieschel, and Brooks Lee came to the play. Hogan Harris delivers, and the pitch is swung on, busted bat, bouncer up the middle, stepping on the bag, Williams on the first double play, and the A's win the ball game. I think Harris may have touched it. It may have been a 1-4-3 game-ending double play. What a win for the green and gold. What a win indeed. 44-59 on the year. Still 8 games back in the AL West. Minnesota 51-54. They are 4.5 back. Joe Ryan's been scratched from his start tomorrow. We know Jeffrey Springs gets the call. We don't have the starter yet for the Twins. It'll be getaway day as the A's get ready again on that 7-game homestand starting Monday. 4 against the Red Sox, 3 against the Tigers. Chris Carey, you'll have the starting lineups. We return right after this.
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14: Welcome back to Target Field, the A's and Minnesota Twins for game two of this three-game series. Let's start with the A's lineup, 44-59. After winning 2-0 last night, Jacob Wilson will lead off yet again and play shortstop. Welcome back, Nick Kurtz. He bats second and will be the DH of choice for Mark Kotze. Tyler Soderstrom bats third and plays left field with Jonah Heim batting fourth and catching. Tommy White, the number five hitter, is at third base. Donovan Walton at second base bats sixth with Jeff McNeil batting seventh and playing first base. Henry Bolte is the number eight hitter in center field, and Lawrence Butler bats ninth and plays right for the A's. The Twins at 51-54 start with Trevor Larnach, who did not appear at all in the game last night. He will lead off and play right field. 356 over his last 30 games of play. He has been swinging it well and is yet another member of this Twin squad that has had his name floated around in trade talks. Byron Buxton bats second. He's in center field. Cody Clemens bats third. He's at second base with Josh Bell cleaning up and DHing for Derek Shelton's club. Royce Lewis is the number five hitter at first base. Victor Caratini, who started at first base last night, will bat sixth this time and play catcher with Alan Roden batting seventh and playing left field. Brooks Lee is the number eight hitter over at third base. And Ryan Kreidler bats ninth and plays shortstop. Well, tonight's key performers are brought to you by Golden State Lumber and Showrooms, as well as the first inning of tonight's game. Golden State Lumber and Showrooms, with the premier inventory across the Bay Area, Sacramento, and Stockton. 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And as always, Johnny, I'm going to pick two, one from each team, and then I'm going to ask you who your key performer is.
13: I respect it a lot.

0: Who have seen the ball very well recently. That's going to be my key performer on the Twins side. Who do you got, buddy?
1: Henry Bolte will have his fourth three-hit game today. He's had three three-hit games. He gets his fourth three-hit game. I'm not going to say it's a four-hit game. He may come close, but it is going to be a three-hit game for Bolte. He's my key performer for the A's today.
0: Perfect.
1: On the other side, you need a Twins one?
0: Sure, take one.
1: Okay, for the Twins, I would say the key performer will be Cody Clemens.
0: Cody Clemens is your
1: Cody pick. Clemens will be the he'll be my key performer. He's got 19 homers, or 18 homers, I say, 48 driven in. See if the A's can hold him down in 232 in July. I think Clemens is my key performer for the Twins.
0: Well, this is the second night the Twins will not wear their usual white home uniforms. This time they'll wear the creams that say Twin Cities across the chest in navy. And the A's in their road gray uniforms. And the caps are once again for the Hall of Fame weekend. The classic A's script, maybe in a little bit older style. And, you know, Hall of Fame is something we're going to touch on all game long. It's a pretty special class. It's a moment that these gentlemen will never forget. And here the A's just looking for a second straight win in quite some time. The A's haven't been able to do that either in quite some
1: time. You're right. They haven't. Have you had a chance, by the way, to walk around this ballpark? Let's do it tomorrow, man. I've walked around this park today. It's amazing. And there's so many different little clubs and areas. It's just little nooks and crannies of this ballpark. It's just gorgeous, inside and out. I love it. What do you think of it just being around here for a second day?
0: It's beautiful, and you know what? Your perspective changes even more for the better when you see how packed this place can get. This is a capacity crowd in Minneapolis. You see them flowing in from the downtown. Right beyond the right field foul pole, you can see the Target Center where the Minnesota Timberwolves play their basketball. Of course, the Minnesota Wild play in St. Paul, so they do not play at the Target Center. But the Timberwolves, they're going to be primed for a big season with some acquisitions as well. So you can feel the energy and how excited this Minnesota crowd is, because the Twins are right in the thick of it for a wild card spot. And the Timberwolves, a team that could really defy expectations next year.
1: Well, you know, just from being around St. Louis, being around your dad, there's something about a Midwest town with baseball. And they all gather. They have, everywhere you went, the Twins were on. I mean, the Twins are, they are Minnesota, and they love their Twins around here. They know the history of the Twins. These are great fans, and there's something special about Midwest fans.
0: Absolutely. Not just the Twins, the Wild, the Vikings, the Timberwolves. I mean, there's history, so much history between those four teams. And you know what's great is you see it represent. I'm looking down on the field right now or in the concourse, and I see guys in Vikings jerseys. I see a Timberwolves jersey. I see it all over the place. So for each of these organizations to be represented at a ball game where, you know, it's not exactly the coolest temperatures here in Minneapolis right now is a really cool thing. I mean, you do see a lot of Twins blues, some pinstripes, which is great, and a few A's fans scattered throughout what will be a very large crowd at Target Field is a very special thing to take in, Johnny.
1: You know, guys, try not to think about it, the trade deadline. If you're Joe Ryan, how can you not think about it? I mean, there are certain players on both teams, I'm sure, that kind of going through scenarios. You know, as a player, you just got to, kind of, what the cliche, be where your feet are, right? But it's just, it's got to be tough for some of these guys knowing their names are in trade talks. And, of course, it affects the whole family, right?
0: Johnny, I mean, a great point. I mean, we were just looking at the Angels game and noticed that Mike Trout, Joe Adell, and Zach Neto were all removed at the same time in the game. And you don't anticipate three of your top guys getting injured all at once, so you speculate. Now,
1: was that a blowout game?
0: It did finish 9-2 Giants, but at the same time, all three of them at the same time, you have to be able to look inside yourself and say, is this a trade? Is it not? Because this time of year, you're just wondering, maybe, just maybe, is there something going on here? And we've received no word, of course, but maybe, even if it isn't, the Angels removing them from the game for a trade, it's because they want to keep them healthy for a possible trade. You have to consider that fact as well. So we're hearing word right now that Rojas will now start for the Twins.
1: Oh, they
0: the very
1: switched
0: last
1: it up.
0: Second.
1: Wow.
0: It is not going to be Mike Paredes. Rojas is going to start. And we are already 3 minutes over the scheduled first pitch time with the A's just standing in their dugouts. The Twins have yet to take the field. They have fans at every respective position for one of their promotional
1: Mark Kotze cannot be happy with this, right? I mean, you have a 7-10 start. 6'10". 6'10". I meant 7'10" Eastern, of course. But 6'10",

0: Central Time. But, yeah, so this is running a little late here, a little late change with Rojas pitching, or at least Rojas the opener. And we'll see if maybe Paredes is the bulk to do the same thing they did 3 days ago, right?
1: Well, you can see Derek Shelton meeting with the home plate umpire Dylan Wilson and Mark Kotze about the potential change near the A's left side batter's box on deck circle area on the track. And we were wondering what that discussion was. Now we've had that question answered, as Rojas will start the game for Minnesota. But it has already been a long wait now, 4 minutes after the scheduled start time, because Rojas will be the one starting the game.
0: Yeah, Rojas, of course, with a great arm. He's from Cuba, and they really like him. He's just 23 years old, but, you know, it's the same story, right? We talk about with Medina and some other guys. You know, he's got the electric arm, but inconsistent when it comes to throwing strikes.
1: Yep, and that's something the A's were able to do well last night, is they were not striking out a ton. They struck out 5 times and walked 3 times against Minnesota. So they put the ball in play early. One thing that you want to see the A's do is be calculated in when they choose to be aggressive. And what the A's did with a lot of early swings, Zebby Matthews' start was extended, and he ended up with a quality start, but the loss as well. 6 innings, 3 hits, 2 earned runs, 3 walks, and 1 strikeout. The ball was in play, and the ball was on the carpet a lot early in the game, getting the ball on the ground. So early contact, not the worst thing in the world, but you'd like to see a little bit more power and moving runners over as well.
0: You said something earlier about how important, and we look, you do 162, you play 162 games, every game is important that you're playing that day, right? But if you think about trying to win a series, you think about the drought that it's been, right? You're talking about almost 2 months from winning a road series, right? And to win a game like this, what would it mean to the club beyond the, oh, we won a series, for the confidence of this club?
1: I think it would mean so much for them to understand and remember what they are. I mean, look at the win last night, 2-0. The starters were excellent. A shutout for this club. The bullpen was solid. Timely hits. They're moving runners over. It wasn't like Minnesota didn't fight a little bit. There were some big jams they had to get out of. There were some very big tests, and tests that, frankly, they have failed miserably at recently, and that is giving up runs in times where, oh yeah, there's a free pass or hit by pitch, or, and the inning spirals out of control. Not last night. There were some bad walks, but they were able to make up and pick up each other out of that bullpen, and the hitting was timely as well.
0: How big has Jose Suarez been for this club? And look, this is a guy that was pitching mop up. He came here, wasn't sure what you were going to get. He worked those. He was the long man, right? He had outings where he worked 2 or 3 innings and kind of gave the bullpen a blow. But how big has he been to pitch in high leverage now? And he's been really good.
1: Well, you have mixed feelings about it, right? Because if you're talking about Jose Suarez, even though incredible talent, a guy that is steady, a veteran presence, when you're talking about him possibly being your season MVP, or really the second half of your season MVP at this point, you know, there's probably not great signs. And I mean that with all due respect to Jose Suarez. I mean, the way that he is deployed is typically in situations of not leverage, low leverage situations. Now you get to see Jose Suarez take on a new responsibility and a role for the A's that I think lends itself well for his success and possibly a future in the green and gold beyond 2026, which is a great thing, being able to utilize that veteran presence. So it's a good thing for Jose Suarez, but you also have to be mindful of the fact of why he has been put in this position so frequently, because he has been the most reliant guy out of the bullpen, maybe other than Hogan Harris. Yeah,
0: that's a great point. Well, Kendry Rojas, the left-handed Cuban who has all sorts of energy, they have to try to calm him down. He gets so excited. And take it away, Chris.
1: Remember, folks, this copyrighted broadcast is presented by Authority of the Athletics and may not be reproduced or retransmitted in any form, and the accounts and descriptions of this game may not be disseminated without the express written consent of the Athletics. So top of the first inning is almost underway. No score. And once again, take it away, Johnny.
0: All right, well, Wilson, Kurtz, and Soto. So it feels good to say the second name, right? Nick Kurtz again. He's been out since the 9th of July. And Nick, who, of course, a year ago today, 1 year anniversary of his historic performance in Houston with the 4 home runs. He was 6 for 6. And a game that we'll never forget. He actually had a chance at 5 home runs, Chris. You and I talked about him very close to hitting a 5th home run earlier, at a home run earlier. So he ended up with 4 home runs. And it was just one of those performances. And of course, we went. Remember, we went in the clubhouse after the game. It was pretty special night, wasn't it?
1: Yes, it was. And just to see Nick and the smile on his face, he was so gracious to let us hold the bat that did all of the work and sign our scorecards. And it just, it's a night I'll never forget. Is a performance of a star that really became a superstar over that night, because the A's, a smaller market team, Kurtz. Not saying Kurtz put the A's on the map, but I think Kurtz opened a lot of eyes about not just him, but how exciting this young core of players is when they perform at their highest.
0: Well, this first inning is brought to you by Golden State Lumber and Showrooms, with the premier inventory across the Bay Area, Sacramento, and Stockton. He's from Ciego de Avila, Cuba. Kendry Rojas, who was originally going to be the bulk guy, but he is actually the opener here. He's worked 21 and two-third innings this year and his career, 16 hits and 8 runs. He's walked 18, though, and he struck out 24. His whip is 1.57. That's the one thing the Twins have said. Like, you don't know which Rojas you're going to get. But they really love the arm, Chris. Excitable guy. They love the energy he brings. Just 23 years old, so we'll see what the A's can do against this left-hander in the first inning or two as Jacob Wilson stands up there. He's hit a 10 of 11. Jacob, 17 hits in his last 46 at-bats, hitting .286 overall with 7 homers and 32 driven in. So it's going to be a 6-20 start here as Rojas delivers, and the first pitch is a fastball that misses. And it's 1-0. They say 93 degrees, Chris. Is that what you heard? Left-hander to the plate. Here's the pitch to Wilson. That swung on. A fly ball to right field. Going back for it is Roden. He's under it near the track. Reaches up and makes the catch on the warning track. Ball really carrying to right. And there is one away. One down in the first. We'll set the Twins for you defensively. Royce Lewis is at first base, with Cody Clemens at second. Ryan Kreidler at short, Brooks Lee at third, Trevor Larnach in left field, Byron Buxton in center. And in right is Alan Roden. Pitch from Rojas, fastball for a strike on Kurtz, and it's nothing and one. Doing the catching, Victor Caratini, and on the hill, the left-hander, Kendry Rojas. Kurtz, 266 overall, 20 homers, 66 driven, a big swing and a miss for number 16. And the count is nothing and two. Again, it's been 16 days since the big man has been in the game. And the A's just love having him back in that lineup. And of course, he's the DH in the game tonight as the left-hander looks in. Kreidler shaded up the middle as Kendry Rojas from the third base side of the rubber delivers in the pitch. That misses down and away. One ball and two strikes.
1: One of the reasons I didn't pick Kurtz as my impact performer is because you almost expect impact from him every time he comes into the lineup, but he's another guy that probably could have been chosen quite some time since he took the field for the A's.
0: The 1-2 pitch from the left-hander. That is taken low. It's going to be a challenge from Caratini already.
2: This is called a ball catcher's challenge.
0: So Victor Caratini thought it caught the bottom of the zone, and he is wrong. You just don't challenge Minnesota Nick Kurtz on that.
1: I mean, that missed by an inch and a half. So an early challenge burned by the Twins. Good start for the A's.
0: Yeah, mistake. 2-2 the count on Kurtz. Slightly open stance from the left side. Holds the bat high as Rojas to the plate. The 2-2 pitch, that's fouled away. Remains at 2-2. The umpires, Dylan Wilson has the balls and strikes. Chad Fairchild at first. Bill Miller, the crew chiefs, at second. And Chad Whitson is over at third. Thanks for joining us on this Saturday and a late afternoon for the folks listening in the Pacific time zone as the 2-2 pitch swung on and missed. A fastball 97. Down he goes. So Kurt strikes out, two outs here in the first. That'll bring up the left fielder, Tyler Soderstrom.
1: I don't want to make excuses for the guys in this first inning, but the late change of who is starting the game, you know, they have a scouting report on one guy or anticipating one guy, a different guy comes in. So, you know, anything that they can make out of this inning other than a 1-2-3 inning is a net positive, I would think.
0: Here is Soderstrom, left-handed hitter. As Rojas delivers and the pitch, that's taken outside. First fastball, 96 from Rojas, and it's 1-0. Again, Joe Ryan originally slated to start tomorrow. He was a late scratch, dealing with some arm fatigue. Here's the 1-0 pitch. That's taken for a strike in the outside edge, 1-1. Joe Ryan will pitch next week against the Royals, Chris, but the A's will miss him tomorrow, so it might be a bullpen day. We'll see how the Twins play it tomorrow on getaway day here in Minneapolis. There's the 1-1 pitch. Rojas delivers. That one hit foul, left side out of play. 1-2 on Soderstrom at the big RBI single in the sixth inning of the game last night.
1: When's the trade deadline this year? Is it the 31st
0: again? August 3rd.
1: August 3rd.
0: Yep, August 3rd this year, yep.
1: So he would be slated to start on July 30th.
0: Interesting.
1: Which, yes, very interesting.
0: Yeah, here's the 1-2 pitch. That's fouled away. Remains at 1-2. Yeah, this is going to be a fascinating week with the trade deadline. And, you know, there are always those surprises, right?
1: Well, for teams, too, Johnny. Like, you look at this, 3 weeks ago, I don't think you're having a conversation of the Red Sox being buyers.
0: Yeah.
1: Now they probably are.
0: For sure. There's the 1-2 pitch from Rojas. That's swung on, smacked into center field for a base hit for Soderstrom. So a two-out single for Tyler. He's now 10 for his last 27. And that will bring up the catcher, Jonah Heim.
1: Eight-game hitting streak for Tyler Soderstrom now. He's got a fastball way outside, and he's able to just stripe that to center field for a base hit.
0: Here's Heim, a switch hitter, will bat from the right side. Heim, 238, nine homers, and 32 driven in. As the left end of the plate, the pitch, that misses down and in with a changeup. And it's one ball and no strikes. Buxton still battling the sun, as is Roden in right field. And we still should have daylight left when this game ends. Of course, in the Midwest, and you get to June, July, stays light very late. There's the 1-0 pitch from Rojas. That's taken high, and it's now 2-0. That fastball 97 from Rojas. Big crowd today. Could be close to 28 to 30,000 in the park tonight as the left-hander looks in on the 2-0 pitch. That is taken for a strike. Inside part of the plate now 2-1 on Heim.
1: You hear those chants?
0: Ryan?
1: That's the Ryan group in the right center field seats above the Surfside sign. The second deck is entirely made up of people with the first names of Ryan, and you can hear them chanting, Ryan, Ryan.
0: They had the Ryan parade earlier. Pitches swung on and missed, and it's 2-2. And look, why are the Ryans here? Yeah, they go to a different place every year, and I think maybe because you have Joe Ryan and Ryan Kreidler. There's another Ryan on the club as well.
1: Ryan Jeffers.
0: So maybe that was the reason all the Ryans have gathered here at Target Field. 2-2 the count. As Rojas from the third base side of the rubber, he's at the belt. And the pitch, that's swung on and foul tipped into the glove of Caratini. Heim is pointing down like it hit the dirt. And we'll see if the A's take a look at it. They will not. So Heim strikes out. Two strikeouts for Rojas. No runs. One hit, a man left. We're through half an inning. It's the A's nothing, and the Twins are coming up.
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0: We go to the bottom of the first. Trevor Larnach will lead things off for Minnesota. Brady Basso is the pitcher. It'll be Larnach, Buxton, and Clemens to face Basso. That's the pitch. That's rolled on the right side. He's scooped up by Walton as he moves 6 feet to his left. And he'll throw to first, and there is one away. So one pitch, one away. And that'll bring up Byron Buxton, the center fielder. Defensively for the Athletics, it's Jeff McNeil at first base. The second baseman is Donovan Walton. Shortstop Jacob Wilson. At third base is Tommy White with Tyler Soderstrom and left. Henry Bolte in center. Over and right is Lawrence Butler. Jonah Hahn doing the catching. And the left-hander, Brady Basso, is on the hill. Here's Buxton as the first pitch. That's fouled back to our right. That'll bounce from the second deck to the first deck. And the count is 0-1.
1: It's getting close, Johnny.
0: It is.
1: Getting closer.
0: Oh, I'd love to tie that up at 2. And I would rub it in. I'm 5 feet from the bearded broadcaster. The 0-1 pitch. That's taken on a breaking ball. Did he go? He did not go. He checked his swing. It's 1-1 on Buxton. No score. Bottom of the first. Game number 104 for the A's, 44-59 on the year. The 1-1 pitch. That's fouled away at home plate. They got a piece of Heim. Langoliers is not in the lineup as the DH or the catcher. Heim really took it there, Chris. That man, he's in some pain.
1: Well, and not to speculate, but Shea Langoliers is supposed to be in the lineup, Johnny. And it was a late scratch.
0: Yeah, it was.
1: So we don't even know about the availability of Langoliers. Should Heim not be able to continue? He had to wear one right in the midsection.
0: Ooh.
1: We've seen that a few times in this road trip already. It is not comfortable.
0: Nope. So the home plate umpire, Dylan Wilson, doing the courtesy and giving Heim some time. 1-2 to count. Brady Basso. Out of his windup in the 1-2 pitch. That's chased and missed. Down he goes. Got him on the fastball, 93. Elevated there. He strikes out Buxton. 2 down. Got to bring up Cody Clemens, the second baseman.
1: How about Brady Basso just dialing up an elevated fastball above the letters. Spotted it well, and Buxton pulled the trigger late.
0: So here is Cody Clemens. Have a nice year. 239, 18 homers, 48 driven in left on left as the first pitch. That's a cutter that misses outside. One ball and no strike. It's a warm afternoon here in the Twin Cities. It's a 1-0 pitch. That's taken a little bit low. Count is 2-0. Starts off with that open stance from the left side as Basso, the leg kick in the 2-0 pitch. That's hit down the left field line, slicing foul. And that will go in amongst the spectators. Like a fan caught it in his hat down there. And it's 2-1.
1: Cody Clemens, a versatile player, athletic, has power. Players get an opportunity here with Minnesota to play most days. The word is opportunity. These two teams do provide opportunity to their minor league players.
0: Yeah, no question about it. There's a 2-1 pitch from Basso. That's taken inside. Now 3-1. Josh Bell would be next. See how long Brady Basso goes, Chris. Mason Barnett, of course, the bulk pitcher for the A's today, is the 3-1 pitch. That's taken high, ball 4. So a 2-out walk to Clemens. And that'll bring up the designated hitter, Josh Bell. Here's Bell, who reached 10 years of service time the other day. Bell, 33 years old, from Irving, Texas. 7 for his last 32. He's hitting 245 overall. 13 homers, 62 driven in. That leads the club. Basso delivers. Bell hits one foul right side out of play. 0-1 the count on Big Josh Bell. Bell yesterday was 0-for-3 with a walk. Guarding the line at third, Tommy White. Just a few feet off the line, 25 feet behind the bag. Pretty good lead for Clemens as Basso delivers inside with a cutter. One ball, one strike. Carlos Beltran, Jeff Kent, and Andrew Jones getting inducted into Cooperstown tomorrow. As Basso looks over at first, the 1-1 pitch in there nicely for a strike. Four-seamer at 92. It's 1-2. And for me, it was about time on Andrew Jones. I had talked about it every year. I know you had talked about it a while as well. Left-hander looks over at first, the 1-2 pitch. That's a bender, misses inside, and it's now 2-2.
1: I mean, one of, if not the best defensive center fielder in the game's history.
0: And, you know, not a lot of highlight plays because he'd get to the spot. You know, he had such a great feel in center field, great speed. As the runner goes, the pitch is bounced down to third on two offs. Fair ball, White gloves it. Long throw to first in time, and the inning is over. No runs, a harmless walk, and one left. We're through an inning. A's and Twins, no score.
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0: We have a scoreless ball game as we go to the second. And once again, here's Chris.
1: 5, 6, and 7 up for the A's, the top of the second inning. It's White, Walton, and McNeil. Tommy White, the right-handed hitter, 348. In 23 at-bats, 1-for-4 in the series, did have a double. Should have had 3 doubles last night and swings on the first pitch, fouling it off of Caratini's glove, 0-1. Still out there at work is Rojas after an inning where he surrendered 1 hit but did strike out 2. A 1 pitch skipped in the dirt, a changeup, 1-1 strike.
0: You were so right. I mean, he was robbed by Austin Martin. He was robbed by Byron Buxton. Two phenomenal plays. He would have had 3 doubles on the net, as you said.
1: And in some ballparks, I believe he would have had an opposite field home run. That's for the first of his career. Hit it off the Winnebago Industries sign in the 5th inning last night, where the A's ended up scoring their first of 2 runs. 1-1 pitch, 4-seam fastball away, 2-1 strike. Roden nearing the right field line. The 2-1 pitch is bounced on the ground. 3 hops to the second baseman, Clemens, who gathers and throws to first. One is away. A's fans, get ready for an action-packed weekend against the Detroit Tigers. Join us Friday for Bravo Night, Saturday for Marvel Night featuring a Nick Kurtz poster, and Sunday for the Buildable Tower Bridge giveaway for kids. 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And up comes the left-handed hitter Donovan Walton, who's 3-0-1, 3 home runs, 12 RBIs. And the first pitch is a sinker down low, below the knees, 1 ball and no strikes. Walton 0-for-1 on the series, did start the game. Grounded out, walked, and later scored in the fifth inning. One of two A's runs. 1-0 pitch, fastball fouled back. Now 1 ball and 1 strike. Brooks Lee in at third, the rest of the infield over. And now Lee will back out at third base, but still well off the line, about 15 to 20 feet. As Walton awaits the 1-1 home, it's a slider away in the dirt. Gloved in front by Caratini, it plopped out of his glove and spun away toward the A's dugout on the third base side, 2-1. It's a big crowd here, Johnny. It's going to be interesting to see what your attendance guess is here tonight at Target Field. 2 balls and a strike, and Walton, late on a sinker, able to fight it off and foul it away, 2-2. 2 balls, 2 strikes, and out. Nobody aboard for the A's in the top of the second. There is no score, as Walton, who's been a .333 hitter this year with one out, comes up in that same scenario. Lee at third base backs out even more. The sunlight still continues to occupy center field, beating down on Buxton. Has his hand up, shielding the sunlight. 2-2. Walton pops it up in foul ground. Lee on the move and on the warning track. Makes the catch right in front of the Twins faithful crowd beyond the A's dugout. 2 are away. 2 quick outs for Rojas. And up comes Jeff McNeil.
0: Yeah, I mean, they had 26, what was it, 26-1-2-8 yesterday. And it's bigger than that tonight.
1: Jeff McNeil, a left-handed hitter, .237, 4 home runs, 31 runs batted in. Again, Lee plays in. Rojas fires in a fastball in the outside corner for a called strike, 0-1. Jeff went 0-for-2 with a walk, but he has batted .375 over his last 7 games. A much better sign from the A's second baseman who's playing first today. 0-1 fouled off, fastball. Shot it over to the left side above the A's third base dugout onto the screening, and McNeil immediately finds himself in a 2-strike hole. I mean, the lower bowl completely occupied by fans. 0-2 pitch. Swing and a miss. A 98-mile-per-hour fastball. Middle. McNeil couldn't time it up. It's a 1-2-3 inning for Rojas and the Twins. Through an inning and a half. It's the A's nothing and the Twins nothing as well.
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1: We go to the bottom of the second inning, no score. The second inning of tonight's game is brought to you by California Community Colleges. Royce Lewis, Victor Caratini, and Alan Roden due up. Starting with the right-handed hitter, Lewis. Basso to the plate. It's a first-pitch breaking ball in the inner portion of the plate for a called strike. Curveball 0-1. Lewis, 2-11, 10 home runs, 30 runs batted in. Went 0-2 with a pair of walks last night. A one-pitch fastball high and away on the sinker. One ball and one strike. And for Lewis, played second base last night at first tonight for Minnesota. Remember, he was playing a lot of third before he got sent down to AAA St. Paul. 1-1 pitch and a big rip tipped into Himes' glove on a cutter, 1-2.
0: Yeah, kind of a humbling experience for Royce Lewis being sent down to AAA after the success he's had when he's been healthy, of course, in the big leagues.
1: 1-2 pitch, curveball low and inside, two balls and two strikes.
0: The best thing for a guy, though, right? He handled it well. I mean, the guy has a smile on his face every single day, no matter if he goes 0-4 or 4-4.
1: And I mean, he's still young, only 27 years old, yep. Turned 27 this year. Hits it on the ground, moving to his left off two hops. White slings it on his back foot for the first out. Third baseman Tommy White ranged over to his left, able to retire Royce Lewis for the first out at the bottom of the second inning. I'll tell you what, we've heard the scouting reports on Tommy White defensively, and the improvement that he has made from 1 year to the next
0: yep.
1: has been immense for the A's third baseman. That's been a position that has had a big question mark around it all year long, whether it's been Max Muncy. Zach Gelof really took ownership of that position before his injury. Now Tommy White getting a chance to be in there most days. Caratini, the switch hitter, takes a pitch up and in. Ball number one, but now Jonah Heim is going to challenge here in the bottom of the second. Heim usually goes for the borderline, and it is a ball missing.
2: Confirm, Athletics have one challenge remaining.
1: By less yeah. than a tenth of an inch.
0: About as close as you get without being a strike. Wow.
1: Caratini hitless in his last three games. 230, 7 home runs, 36 RBIs. The switch hitter will bat right-handed against Basso, who goes with the overhead windup and pitch. A cutter on the back door called strike, 1-1. Caratini went 0-4 last night. Did make a few nifty defensive plays at first base where he started for Minnesota in game one. 1-1 pitch, curveball in the dirt, check swing. Did he go? No, he did not. Chad Fairchild up the first base side, waves the save sign, and now Caratini ahead, two balls and one strike. McNeil off the bag, the second baseman Walton shades second. Left side of the infield playing straight up as the 2-1 pitch comes home, and it's fouled away into the screening, 2-2.
0: Get the feeling Tommy White, just watching his body language, watching his movements, that he feels he belongs. It just seems like he's been in the big leagues a long time, not a week.
1: He's had so many reasons to be confident through the course of his amateur and professional career. 2-2 curveball fouled back.
0: Playing some big games, right?
1: Most freshman home runs ever at NC State. You transfer to LSU. 2 years later, you're a national champion. 2 years later, you're getting drafted in the second round by the A's. How impressive is this guy? Hit 303 this year. 2-2. That's striped the other way into right field. A base hit. Walton was playing more towards second base. And Caratini exposed the gap with a one-out single. I mean, that's a cutter that caught too much of the plate. And Caratini, the professional hitter that he is able to just shoot it the other way. Didn't do too much with the baseball there, Johnny.
0: Nope.
1: Now Alan Roden comes up. Just 28 at-bats at the big league level this year. 214, no home runs, 5 RBIs is the stat line for the left-handed hitter with the Twins. Short lead for Caratini. And a four-seam fastball low and away. Gets a swing and a miss, 0-1. But with AAA St. Paul, 272, 8 home runs, 24 RBIs in 33 games with the Saints. Right up the road. Infield playing lefty to pull. And the 0-1 pitch is a cutter, low and outside, one ball and one strike. That's something I love, Johnny, and I think that's something that I want to talk to you about more in depth during the broadcast is just major league teams with minor league AAA affiliates in close proximity. I think it's such a benefit, and I believe every single team should have it. 1-1 pitch. Roden fouls it back right near us, just to our left and underneath.
0: You know, you're right, and it, you know, it's funny. I think about the Toronto Blue Jays and having their AAA affiliate in Las Vegas. How, what a pain that was, right?
1: Or when the Mets had them there, too.
0: Yeah, that's right. Mets were in Vegas, but, you know, Tacoma and Seattle close. You talked about Gwinnett in Atlanta.
1: One ball and two strikes. The cutter strikes out Roden swinging. And two are away. Second strikeout for Brady Basso. So two down. And up comes Brooks Lee, the switch-hitting third baseman, batting right-handed here for Minnesota. So two outs, a runner on first, no score in the bottom of the second. We're in game two in Minneapolis. It's just such an advantage to have your players that close. Don't have to change addresses. First pitch. Weak tapper on the ground. It was a curveball off the end of the bat. And the first baseman, McNeil, goes down to a knee, grabs it, takes it to the bag himself, and that'll retire the side. A quick inning for Brady Basso has been painless for the lefty. Through two innings of play, there is no score as we go to the third in Minneapolis.
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1: 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No score, approaching the top of the third inning. It's Henry Bolte, Lawrence Butler, and Jacob Wilson up against Rojas, who has faced seven batters, has allowed one hit, but no runs against him in his first two innings of work. Bolte, the right-hand hitter, .253 with three home runs, 17 RBIs. From the stretch, the first pitch from Rojas is a sinker, low and away, one ball and no strikes. Rojas operating on the third base side of the rubber against Bolte, who went 1-for-3 last night. And had two hits in his previous 10 games. Make that three in his last 11. 1-0, four-seam fastball fouled away, 1-1. So one ball and one strike to Henry Bolte. Getting word that Mike Paredes suffered a left oblique strain before the game today. Change up in the dirt, two balls and one strike. That's why the game had a delayed start. Scrambling was Derek Shelton to inform Marcotte he's going to have to go with Rojas. So Paredes will not pitch in this game.
0: Yeah, I mean, that must have happened in his warm-ups. You don't see that often.
1: Just an uncommon start to the game. 2-1 pitch. And that's served foul out of play off to the right side. And that slices into the seats, 2-2. So don't know how long Rojas will go. We were told first time through the order for Paredes, but maybe the leash is a little bit longer for Rojas, who has looked good to start this game. Set at his belt. Lanky lefty delivers the 2-2. It's a high fastball north of the strike zone, 3-2. For Bolte, not only has he not been getting hits, he just hasn't been getting on bases frequently. If he can get aboard here, his speed would be a tremendous asset to the A's. Their hopes to score early against Minnesota once more. 3-2. And Bolte takes a close fastball just off the plate away from the righty. A leadoff walk. And Bolte is aboard for Lawrence Butler.
0: It's a good at bat for Bolte. Taking a couple of close pitches there. He's tracking it well. It's good to see. I think he's about to get hot.
1: Butler, left-handed hitter, 199, 5 home runs, 25 RBIs. 0 for 2 last night. Did have a sacrifice fly in the fifth inning to open the scoring for the A's. Now Butler lays down a bunt. Charging is Lee. Gloving, throwing to first, a sacrifice bunt. 5-3 on the putout. Advances Bolte up 90 feet to second. Butler does his job, a very thankless effort, but the A's get a runner in scoring position here early against Rojas with a top of the order in Wilson coming up.
0: Nice job by Butler. Just bunted a little bit too hard, and Lee was able to handle it, but does move the runner over.
1: So here's Jacob Wilson. He's 0 for 5 to start this series. Does have a runner in scoring position. First pitch he sees is down low. One ball and no strikes. Wilson did not have an opportunity with a runner in scoring position last night in his 0 for 4 effort. Now gets his first chance in this series with a speedy Bolte aboard. Wilson flew out to right his first time up against Rojas. And the 1-0 pitch is lifted in the air to right again. Roden broke in, now drifts back, will make the catch about 7 or 8 feet shy of the warning track. Bolte will tag up and move to third, advancing 90 feet, two away, and up comes Kurtz with his first RBI chance in about 16 days. Now Kurtz struck out swinging against Rojas his first time up. Remember, the corresponding move to reactivating Kurtz from the injured list was Max Muncy got sent down to AAA Las Vegas. Third base side of the rubber, runner on third. The first pitch to Kurtz is a slider away, one ball and no strikes. But today is the anniversary of the 4 home run game in Houston last year. Kurtz went 6-for-6 with 4 home runs, a double, 8 RBIs, 16 runs scored, 19 total bases. Youngest player ever to hit a 4-homer game. 1-0 pitch. Served back foul, 1-1.
0: A special night, wasn't it? Man.
1: In a moment none of us will ever forget. You remember who he hit the 4th home run off of?
0: Position player, man.
1: He's playing in Japan now. One ball and one strike. Kurtz pulled the trigger. A fastball tipped back. 1-2.
0: I have a memory of a gnat. What do you got?
1: Cooper Hummel.
0: Cooper Hummel. Nice call.
1: So Cooper Hummel was the position player pitching. And it was Carlos Cortez that extended the game further for Kurtz to get that chance. And he hit it into the Crawford boxes and left. Minnesota hoping for a strikeout here with Bolte looming 90 feet away, representing the first run of the game. 1-2 from Rojas is a fastball at the knees, called strike 3. Kurtz is out. And the A's will strand the runner at third. No runs, no hits, a walk, and one man left on base. No errors for the Twins. Through 2.5 innings, there is no score as we go to the bottom of the third in Minnesota.
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1: 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Now Ryan Kreidler hits it in the air down the right field line. That will kick off the wall and go over the wall into the foul seats. A leadoff double for Ryan Kreidler, and you can hear the roar of the crowd on Ryan Baseball Classic Day.
0: They are going absolutely bananas in that Minnesota-shaped seat section, and they love it. They were the Ryan chants before he got up there, while he was up there, and man.
1: So Ryan Baseball Classic, there's a story behind this, and Trevor Larnach will come up. Bounced down on the first pitch he saw to second base. Kreidler at second, no score here in the bottom of the third. And Larnach will take a first pitch cutter for a strike. Ryan Baseball Classic. It started as a Facebook group across the country for individuals named Ryan, with the first name of Ryan.
0: Right.
1: With the opportunity to meet up, exchange ideas, information, interests, and it grew into something more. A one pitch, a cutter swung on and missed, 0-2. And so, as Ryans do, they congregate. And they congregated yesterday at the Mall of America.
0: As Ryans do.
1: And they congregated at Cowboy Jack's, which was
0: changed to
1: Cowboy Ryans.
0: Yeah, Cowboy Ryans,
1: for the day.
0: Yeah.
1: And now they're here. About 700 Ryans attending the event. There may be more that didn't even know about the event here in Minnesota. 0-2 pitch. Larnach turns on it. A line drive foul.
0: Yeah, they actually had a Ryan parade before the ballgame with all the Ryans and their friends and family going across the warning track.
1: We have about 8 or 9 hooligans in that right center field high area, the second deck, that their shirts off and they've got the letters of Ryan painted out on their chests. And they're doing the lion's share of the chants. You can hear it all the way from here. 0-2 pitch, a swing and a miss, a cutter strikes out Larnach. Big out for Brady Basso, and one is away. Well, we know there's 700 Ryans here in attendance in Minnesota. And as Mark Kotze comes out, I'd love to hear your attendance guess.
0: CC, I'm going 31,129. 31,129. Jared Wells, our trusted producer.
5: I'll go 29,500.
0: 29,500. All right. CC, what do you got?
1: I'm going to go 34,000.
0: Wow.
1: 284. So Mark Kotze has gone to the bullpen. We'll see who wins later in the game with Byron Buxton coming up. Mason Barnett will enter the fold with no score.
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1: No plan? 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Deals are done.
0: Discounts hitting harder than Ma's chili. Dang.
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